0: millions of lives around the world, and remain one of the strongest tools that we have in our toolbox to prevent illness around the world. And so when I hear that people are concerned or choosing not to follow the guidance of their physician in getting a vaccine, we're obviously concerned about the outcomes of that.
1: The chair of Proof Strategy says the agency decided to survey people about vaccines after Canada lost its measles elimination status last year. And the Calgary Stampede has unveiled its food lineup today, and the list includes duck breast with a century egg and a bao bun, ramen noodles, and spam fries. The Stampede's Midway manager, Ashley Warner, says a lot of work goes into coming up with new items.
2: Yeah, we're all about diversity, introducing new flavors, and the exhibitors have a blast. They really take it away, work all year to come up with these creative twists, bold flavor combinations, and classic Stampede fun.
1: The lineup may seem a little less daunting than last year for food aficionados who got the chance to chow down on Mopin Worm Poutine. This is the Canadian Press.
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4: Slow go to Kerry northbound, starting around the Jean Talon exit all the way up to the Kerry Circle. Southbound things are moving well. Road work through the eastbound Ville Marie. We had that earlier accident. That's been cleared up. It's still lots of volume in that area. Southbound 25 for the outbound La Fontaine between the Souligny and Sherbrooke. Busy go through the road work. Inbound things are moving well. Jacques Cartier, Victoria. No more problems with the inbound, outbound Champlain. Mercier is moving well. Nice drive to and from the West Island and beautiful heading up to and from Laval here this evening. 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
1: Throwback Thursday, 1980. In fact, 46 years ago, Mount St. Helens blew its top. We're going to talk about that in a little bit. Also, for everybody who has reached out, 71010 on the text line for Ted Reeder's restaurant info. Just tedreeder.com is the best way to get a hold of all the info. For those around Whitby, you'll understand El Dorado Golf Club. So lots of compliments saying, oh, I love Ted's place. This is the best food. So thanks for all those text messages. I do appreciate you. It's on the podcast if you want to learn how to clean your grill and how to use your grill more effectively from the grill master godfather himself, Ted Reeder. Shane Hewitt and the Night Shift. I'm in Ottawa. Rob Breckenridge is in Calgary. You can get connected, robbreckenridge.ca. He's got the podcast, the writing, online, so much more, plus the papers, and the list goes on and on. Rob, big day tomorrow in your province of Alberta, and a big day for all of Canada, I reckon.
2: Well, we'll see how it goes. Apparently, the Prime Minister is going to be in Alberta. He is going to be making some kind of an announcement alongside Alberta's Premier, Danielle Smith, and she's had an interesting week, which I'm sure we can touch on. But this sounds like it's sort of the next step, I guess, in this memorandum of understanding, coming to some agreement on some of the components of this, notably, I guess, carbon pricing's been kind of the big hang up more recently, and then sort of laying out the pathway as to how this is all going to proceed from here, submitting a proposal for a new pipeline, the federal government agreeing to fast track it as a project in the national interest. So it's going to be interesting to see that dynamic of the two of them together, and, you know, are they on the same page? How real is all of this? And of course, you know, there's the whole backdrop of everything going on in Alberta at the moment.
1: Fascinating stuff. It's been a year with the MOU of the promise of doing things faster than ever. I guess that's probably what everybody's just crossed their fingers, crossed their toes, hoping that there's some actual meat on this bone.
2: Well, that's the thing. You know, we've talked about it before, right? I mean, the idea that we've been hearing this from the Prime Minister for a while, and I think we're at the point now where Canadians are wanting to see some results here. Like, what does this look like in practice? The idea sounded great, but where's the follow through? So this is a big test. I mean, look, we're still months away, I think, even from, you know, the federal government agreeing to approve this pipeline, having something submitted and going through the review and the consultation, let alone building the thing, right? So, you know, that's the challenge in doing big projects, or sort of hanging your hat on big projects, is that big projects don't happen overnight. Big projects don't happen quickly. So yes, they can make a big impact, but it takes a while to make these things happen. So that's part of the challenge here. But I think from an Alberta perspective, to at least see that this is going somewhere, to at least see that, you know, things can actually move forward in this country, like, you know, Confederation can still work. I think that's important right now.
1: Anything faster than glacial pace, I think everyone is looking forward to, that's for sure. Mark Carney did put some dates on. Less than 10 years, electricity strategy announcement. Let's hear what he had to say.
3: Canada will double its electricity generation over the course of the next two decades. Because the path to affordability is electrification. The path to competitiveness is electrification. The path to net zero is electrification. Electrification underpins everything: our emissions, our environment, our economy. Over the next few months, we'll work with provinces, territories, Indigenous peoples, utilities, unions, to identify the actions needed to double our grid most effectively and affordably. The strategy rests on four pillars: build, connect, train, and make.
1: Great idea if Canadians are making the money and doing the work, that's for sure. I think there's not a lot of trust there that it's going to be Canadian firms behind it, but that's just to be determined on that one. Finally, he says with a question mark.
2: Yeah, this is a big issue right now, especially as there's all this competition for these big data centers, because those can be real economic boosters. Those use a lot of energy, a lot of electricity, a lot of water. So if you're going to attract those to jurisdiction, how are you powering those? So I think that's been an issue in Alberta. And we've already, as a province in Alberta, made some headway with some flexibility in the electricity regulations that Ottawa is trying to impose. they just weren't realistic for a province that's so heavily dependent on natural gas to generate electricity. So I'll be curious to see how much leeway there is for provinces in terms of sources of electricity as we move toward, I guess, whatever they envision in the future. But I mean, you know, you're going to have to include natural gas. You're obviously going to have to include a lot of nuclear too if we're going to go big on electricity. So it's about how you balance between making sure we have an abundance, but also making sure it's still affordable, because there's a lot of upfront cost in building all of this new capacity, and who's going to foot the bill for that?
1: He did say net zero. That was encouraging, meaning that, you know, natural gas and the other ones are probably still going to be on the table. So otherwise it would have been like some green grid stuff that nobody would really subscribe to. So that's interesting. Down in the States, the big server companies are starting to build their own power plants. And I would imagine the Canadian government sees that coming, saying, okay, well, we need to get in front of maybe some electricity sovereignty. I would like to hear that from the Prime Minister. That'd be all right. He also, in his speech today, talked about, he very much claimed to be an Albertan today when he was trying to unify everybody in his thoughts on Alberta separation.
3: As someone who was raised in Alberta, proud Albertan, I view that very much the best place for Alberta is in Canada.
1: Separation and referendums hitting a roadblock in the court, Rob.
2: Yeah, it'll be interesting to see how this all plays out. So there was a coalition of First Nations in Alberta, and they challenged in court the fact that Elections Alberta accepted that petition, like allowed it to go ahead. And that was only after the Alberta government changed the law to make that happen. So, you know, they said it was an illegitimate process. It didn't factor in treaty rights and the impact on treaty rights and First Nations. And so a judge this week agreed. So that petition, at least for now, is kind of dead. It's, you know, the Alberta government's going to appeal. This separatist group behind the petition says they're going to appeal. And there's some pressure from this group on the premier herself to just say, okay, forget about the petition. Just have the government put the question on the ballot for the fall or whenever. And so that's a little awkward for Danielle Smith if she's going to be standing there shoulder to shoulder with Mark Carney touting this deal and how they negotiated this win-win for Alberta and Canada. And oh, by the way, I'm going to put a separation question on the ballot in the fall. So it's a bit of a delicate balancing act here for Danielle Smith, because there is pressure from within her own party. And the separatist leaders have been saying, look, if they're not going to put this on the ballot, join the UCP, become a candidate, let's force a leadership review. They want to turn up the heat on Danielle Smith.
1: It kind of makes sense, though, really, by the way. Like, when you think about it, like, these are communities that have negotiated treaties with the federal government. And then the people around just basically says, by the way, you're no longer part of that country anymore. Like, you would have these pockets of Indigenous agreements inside the province. And so just from the business of it all, the way it was structured in the original agreements was just that way. And so I guess nobody thought maybe that somebody would separate. So it didn't surprise me at all when it was, you know, sort of struck down, saying, well, you can't just decide for other communities that you're going to leave the country too. But it's an interesting precedent because for Quebec, because in separation in Quebec with Quebec Indigenous communities too.
2: Well, one difference in Alberta is that, you know, these treaties predate Alberta, right? Alberta didn't exist when these treaties were signed between the Crown and First Nations. But I think you got a lot of legal observers saying, you know, you look at what the Supreme Court has decided recently around the duty to consult at Section 35 and treaty rights and Indigenous rights. That's not just an Alberta issue. And I know Quebec's had two independence referendums in the past, but this is going to be much more relevant this time around.
1: Yeah, it's amazing. Well, nothing has been done. These are more promises. Let's keep that in mind. And don't get excited over promises. That's one thing Canadians tend to do. And I would like to see Canadians look for the evidence of the progress, not just the more political promises that may or may not happen down the road, and see what gets said tomorrow. RobBreckenridge.ca. You want to get connected with Rob. He keeps an eye on all of it, that's for sure, all across the country, plus what's going on in Alberta as well. Thank you, brother.
2: Thank you, sir.
1: Shane Hewitt and the Night Shift Throwback Thursday. Since we're doing Mount St. Helens, we are going to talk about volcanoes in Canada next.
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4: Things are pretty quiet. We do have a problem to carry northbound accident just before the Decatur Circle. Things are heavily traveled from at least Vezina all the way up to the circle. So keep that in mind. Southbound direction, things are moving well. Mid-east and westbound, good choice. No problems. Anjou to the Decatur Circle. Southbound 25 for the outbound Lafontaine. D's tuning in through the roadwork. Northbound's moving well to the Anjou Interchange. Jacques Cartier, Victoria, Champlain, Mercy, inbound, outbound. Great drive. Nice drive to and from the West Island. Problem-free heading up to and from Laval. 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
5: Hi there, it's Ken. I'll be sitting in for Andrew for the Friday morning show. Just before the 7 o'clock news, we'll have one more pair of tickets to see Josh Groban and Jennifer Hudson in concert at Place Belle. What was Jakub Dobish like as a teenage goaltender with hopes of making the NHL? We'll talk to one of his early coaches at 7:10. And we'll go live to the Cannes Film Festival at 8:20 and chat with Chris Bumbray about the upcoming movies creating all the buzz. 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
1: Volcanoes. Is there anything cooler than volcanoes? Until you've been on one. And then you're like, whoa, volcanoes are scary. Now, I've never been on an active one, but I'm aware of. But I have been on the inactive ones in Hawaii and stuff. And when you sit at the top of those things, because they have hiking paths and whatnot, and you look down into it, you go, oh, this is a big deal. I remember where I was. I don't remember much else about it. More like watching news reports when I was a kid, when Mount St. Helens erupted. And that's where we're going for our conversation today. George Koronis is here, explorer in residence, Royal Canadian Geographical Society, furiousearth.com. If you want to get connected, you can go and that'll be in the description of the podcast too for everyone who's listening online. George, volcanoes, they're cool, right?
2: Absolutely. That's why I spend a tremendous amount of effort to visit them all over the world, and in particular, the active ones, the erupting ones.
1: How close have you been to
2: lava? I have literally been on ropes 400 meters down inside active craters that have boiling lakes of lava, and I've had to dodge pieces of lava flying through the air. So, yeah, about as close as you can humanly get.
1: On purpose?
2: Many times. On purpose, many times. Oh, wow. Usually filming television programs, sometimes working with scientists to gather lava samples, so it really does depend. Mm. But, yeah, I've spent a lot of time in volcanoes in Congo, Vanuatu in the South Pacific, Guatemala, Ethiopia, Hawaii, all over.
1: Hmm. They're an important part. And, you know, it's funny. We had a conversation about things recently, and I had said, you know, these are the false stories that people tell us. You have to remember that where we live today was on the other side of the planet at one point. Like, this thing is moving. It's a living beast, and it's doing its own thing, and we're just kind of residents here. And we have to remember that. Like, these, the oldest rocks in the world are northern Quebec, and you know, they weren't always in northern Quebec. That chunk of dirt was somewhere else, you know, that kind of stuff.
2: Yeah, and some of those rocks are billions of years old, right? So, yeah, as these tectonic plates that we're floating on, all of our cities and our civilization, they're rubbing up against each other, and sometimes one plate is plunging beneath another, and it gets into that hotter center, well, not center of the Earth, but gets into the deeper portions of the Earth and melts and releases these gases, and the gases come up with all that liquid rock and cause these explosions. So these volcanoes are the one natural disaster or natural phenomenon that is capable of creating as well as destroying. And I think that's why I find them so fascinating and just so stunningly beautiful as well.
1: It's not very often, I think, that we get them that blow their top like Mount St. Helens did, right? I mean, that is that a little bit more rare than the it's active and it's bubbling away always?
2: Not really, because no? There's most of the volcanoes around the world tend to have these explosive eruptions, but they tend to happen in places that we don't really hear about that often. They're happening in Indonesia, the Philippines, or places like that, where you get these explosions. But there are lots of them. And at any given time, there could be maybe 50 active volcanoes on planet Earth right now doing their thing. Some of them are oozing hot lava. Some are blowing their top. It really depends on how sticky the magma is. The more gas that's trapped, the more pressure builds up, the more explosive it'll be.
1: Tell me about Mount St. Helens itself. Why did it happen? Was it expected? Was it a surprise?
2: Well, the eruption itself wasn't a huge surprise, but the way that it happened really was. This was May 18th, 1980. I was 10 years old when it happened. And it was actually triggered by the world's largest ever documented landslide. There was a magnitude 5.1 earthquake. The volcano had already been showing signs of activity. There were these tremors. And then suddenly, the entire slope of the volcano just started to slide away with this humongous landslide. And that was like popping the cork on the champagne bottle, if you will. The volcano then exploded violently. But because of that landslide, it didn't blow out the top of the volcano. It was a lateral blast, so that explosion came out the side of the volcano. And that's why it just created so much devastation. Millions of trees were flattened. Unfortunately, 57 people lost their lives in that eruption, and it was a real wake-up call as to what can happen out there in Washington State with these quite dangerous volcanoes.
1: So looking at where we are generally across Canada, we don't think that we're on any real fault lines and things that could erupt or break. Is that true?
2: Well, we are part of the Great Pacific Ring of Fire. We just happen to be, as Canadians, on a very quiet part of the Ring of Fire in terms of volcanic activity. Now, the last volcano that we had that actively erupted in Canada, was the Wells Gray Clearwater Volcano Field. That was about 150 years ago. Geologically speaking, that's the blink of an eye. So, yes, we do have the potential for volcanoes to erupt here in Canada. And the two most likely these days are Mount Garibaldi and the Mount Meager volcano complex. These are both in British Columbia. And the last time Meager erupted was about 2,400 years ago. But it does have active vents and gas coming out of it. So it poses more of a long-term threat. I wouldn't say that we're expecting any big volcanic eruptions in Canada. Of course, Mother Nature does what Mother Nature does.
1: Now that you said it, George.
2: Oh, I didn't curse British Columbia, did I? I hope not.
1: Is it like the weatherman in that, you know, you're often wrong, but you got to forecast the volcano anyway?
2: Well, that's the trick, right? Trying to determine when a volcano is going to erupt and how it's going to erupt. And that's one of the holy grails of geology, is being able to predict these kind of things. We're not very good at it with earthquakes, that's for sure. But volcanoes, they do provide all kinds of clues in terms of how much gas they're emitting. We can detect from satellites whether the mountain is starting to inflate. We can actually measure it down to extremely precise precision.
1: Really?
2: Whether the volcano is actually starting to inflate, literally inflate. So yeah, there's lots of clues that the technology of nowadays has allowed us to use to help predict these kind of eruptions.
1: It's kind of like after having too many french fries with my cheeseburger.
2: Absolutely, like going to a Taco Bell, if you know what I mean.
1: Yes, exactly the case. So what's the coolest thing here? I mean, it's very scary. To me, I find it incredibly grounding in the reminder that we are just a tiny little drop in the bucket of time. We are a tiny little drop in the bucket of what's happening here. We often think that, you know, this is my property. Could change. Like rivers change, lakes change. We've seen that over the course of time. You know, everything is always changing around us, including the dirt beneath our feet. I find it incredibly grounding. What's the coolest thing?
2: Yeah, just the fact that, like you say, how things are changing so much. Like, for example, the newest Hawaiian island is still underwater. It's being formed by undersea volcanic activity, and eventually it will be a new island. It's going to get high enough that it breaks the surface of the water. It already has a name. The newest Hawaiian island is going to be called Lo'ihi. We don't know exactly when that's going to happen, but it's many, many years down the road, not in my lifetime. But the fact that it's, you know, just constant change. We have super volcanoes in different places around the world, in Japan and New Zealand and Italy, and of course in Yellowstone, right? So there are these volcanoes that are capable of eruptions beyond the scope of anything that modern humans have ever seen. And if one of those were to erupt, we wouldn't go extinct, likely, but what would happen is it would completely change how basically everything is done on planet Earth.
1: Wow. This dose of good news brought to you by George Koronis.
2: The good news is it's not likely to happen anytime soon.
1: Yeah, it's our kids' problem. Kind of like debt in this country. It's not ours to worry about. George, as always, it's great to see you. I really appreciate you being here. FuriousEarth.com to get connected with all things George. Volcanoes is the topic. They're cool. They're scary. They're awesome. And we need to not forget about them. Thank you, brother.
2: Thanks, Shane.
1: Throwback Thursday, 1980, Mount St. Helens eruption. Make sure you get all of that on the podcast. Coming up for you next, some stories that you did not need to know today.
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3: Hot spot this evening, DeCary northbound. Two four lanes are closed just at the DeCary Circle at the top. Accident, bumper-to-bumper traffic starting around the Vezina area all the way up. And once you're on the Met or the outbound Taycan, things do pick up, but you got to get through that. So once again, Vezina all the way up to the DeCary Circle, DeCary northbound. Southbound's a great drive. Southbound 25 for the outbound La Fontaine. De-Sunigny through the roadwork. Northbound's moving well. Pretty much the only two problems we've got here this evening. All South Shore spans inbound, outbound are moving well. Heading up to and from Laval, westbound, and no problems to report. Met east and westbound from Anjou to the DeCary Circle, things are looking fine. Jumpstart helps kids across Canada access sport and play so more kids can get into the game. Learn more at jumpstart.canadiantire.ca. Traffic and transit every 15 minutes on CJAD 800. 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
1: Throwback Thursday today, Mount St. Helens, 46 years ago this weekend. And we're going to dig into a little bit more of that with Ed Conroy, historian from RetroOntario.com, and get some context about the memories of that from across the country, too, coming up here in just a little bit.
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3: This is Inside Copy.
1: I'm Shane Hewitt. I'm in Ottawa. Noah's in Toronto and Ryan is in Calgary. Some stories that you absolutely did not need to know today. Hot dogs have been a big part of our show meetings over the last couple of weeks. That's Tony Tedesco's fault. But it did make me crave hot dogs, gotta tell you.
4: I'm always craving a hot dog. Always.
1: Mounties in Alberta have completed a very important investigation, tracking down a hot dog thief. A fox on May 11th, around the dinner hour. Crow's Nest Pass RCMP received a call for service on the theft of barbecue goods, officials said on their Facebook page, along with a photo of the perpetrator, a very photogenic fox with a comical amount of hot dogs in its mouth. Crow's Nest Pass RCMP officers attended the area to search for a suspect described as red hair, short in stature, and wearing a thick coat. Upon searching the area, a suspect was located trying to conceal the evidence. Police say the victims have decided not to lay charges. And now please enjoy this coverage from CP24.
5: Boy, he's got a mouthful of sausages there. Like one, two, three, four. I can count at least five or six.
6: Wow. He's got an addiction.
5: Yeah.
6: A little bit of an addiction.
7: What does the fox say?
5: Not very much of a full mouth there. Yeah.
1: Hungry fella. Are you jelly?
4: I'm a little jealous. I wish I could eat like six hot dogs in one sitting and not feel absolutely horrific afterwards. Mm-hmm. But I'll take the one Costco-sized one and be thrilled. Honestly,
1: it's a magical thing, isn't it? The Costco hot dog.
4: Oh, God, I might even make a trip this weekend just for the dog.
1: Here's another story that you also did not need to know today.

0: coming up next weekend, Montreal changes. Next weekend is the Montreal GP, the Grand Prix F1. And that city comes alive. I went for the first time last year. It's just such an amazing experience. I parked, right? You have to rent a parking spot, like Airbnb style, because it's busy everywhere. And it was in old Montreal, and you kind of walk down. It's like this hilly thing with all these houses built right into the hill, and it's kind of stony walkways. And get down to the harbor front, and there's like paddle boats in the water and people on zip lines, and you can buy a hot dog, get a lemonade.
1: Let me buy my ticket.
0: It's alive. And then I took a ferry across the river to the park, and then we watched some F1. It just is, like, the whole city is alive. It's an amazing, like, that's, Montreal is, God, it's nice. Now, everybody's excited about the F1 next weekend, except for one particular group of workers. Montreal is famous for adult entertainment as well. Entertainment of the undressing kind. So, Montreal strippers are planning on striking and not going to work on one of their busiest nights. According to the Montreal Gazette, Montreal strippers are planning to walk off the job, should have said dance off the job, demanding to be recognized as employees entitled to the same protections as other workers. The workers' strike will see some workers at strip clubs and massage parlors skip work in an attempt to secure better conditions. In Montreal, most strip club dancers aren't paid a salary. According to the Gazette, dancers rely on tips to earn a living and are often required to shell out their own money to cover their bar service fee. Is that the DJ? The really bad DJ?
1: The really bad. Give it up for Diamond.
0: Celeste Ivy, a Montreal dancer, said she'll pay anywhere from $40 to $100 a night to dance for the opportunity.
1: That part is crazy. That part is crazy. I mean, honestly, good for them for sticking up for each other. I like that. It's but like even growing up, because my dad's from Montreal, like my dad has some stories about it's just different in Montreal. This is a big deal. If you read the article, which is quite good, again, on the Gazette, they talk about how the industry, like the people that run these bars, are going to panic. They will be so mad because this is the Super Bowl for strip clubs in Montreal.
0: You're telling me we couldn't get any audio and some really bad Flo Rida music or something?
1: You're so right. You know what? I apologize. I have robbed this audience of just painting a better picture.
0: Well, I figure at least some Guns N' Roses or something, you know?
1: Yeah.
0: All right. Here's another story that you did not need to know today. Have you ever sat down and thought to yourself, I wonder if I'm allowed to fire a cannon or set off explosives in the town of, I don't know how to say it, New York? Do you know how to say it?
1: I could give it a little bit of a try.
0: Okay, do it. You do it.
1: Should then. I give it a try?
0: I have no idea how to say it.
1: Okay. This one is tough.
0: We can just wait and see what they see if they say it in the clip.
1: They don't. I'm going to give it a go. Allegheny. Allegheny?
0: Allegheny?
1: Allegheny? Allegheny?
0: No,
1: you allegedly.
0: No one knows everything. He's the smartest guy in the room.
2: I was going to say allegedly. That's what I was gonna go with.
0: All right, if you know how to say it, text it in 71010. I don't know. Allegheny is what I would have called it. I have not thought about shooting off a cannon. Well, we have an answer, by the way, thanks to someone in the town. You know, in the silica packs in your shoes that says "do not eat," it's usually because somebody tried it, right? Hence the story about finding out if you can fire off a cannon or not.
3: Town leaders posted on Facebook after receiving several complaints over the past few weeks about cannon-like explosions happening on the west end of town. Town Supervisor Chris McPherson says no one is in danger, but the noise has disturbed neighbors. Police say they heard what sounded like a cannon as well, but they have not been able to track down the source. Investigators believe it could be someone using tannerite, an explosive target often used for shooting practice. Officials are reminding residents that violations could lead to legal consequences.
0: WGRZ is the station there. Fun fact, you can legally own a cannon in the United States.
1: Yeah.
0: Here's another fun fact. Tannerite you can't have in Canada unless you're a farmer or a rural. You could buy it for rural folks, but you're not allowed to have tannerite there. They're like, you could use tannerite for target practice. Oh, my. Under federal law, muzzle-loading cannons manufactured in or before 1898 and replicas are considered antiques, not firearms or destructive devices. They do not require a background check or NFA registration.
1: And I also love in that report, the police say, yeah, you're not in danger, but they weren't able to verify where the explosion sound was coming from. So how could you say, oh, there's no danger. We just, that explosion, it should be fine. It's probably just John's blowing up the Tannerite again with his Civil War reenactment cannon.
0: Tannerite's not good stuff.
1: No, I know. It's crazy. You can just,
0: so what they do with Tannerite is they'll put it in a field and then they shoot it and then it explodes when you hit it.
1: Yeah.
0: They use it for rodent control and stuff. But it's basically like it's explosives. It's like it's full on. And this is the difference between our two countries because everything that they just said there is so not allowed in our country. I'm not saying that's right or not. I mean, the cannon part probably shouldn't own a cannon.
1: Be cool, but you don't need one.
0: Can you imagine if that were Canada? We would have a cannon registry, but it would take 9 years to do it and a few billion dollars to make sure that all of the people that own cannons registered their cannon. And then we would threaten to take away their cannons for no reason, but then we would never actually take them away, but then instead we would just buy all the cannons off them but not actually put them anywhere.
1: We could put them on our new Coast Guard boat.
0: And then we would lose, yeah, that's a good idea. We would lose all the cannons in the mail.
1: Yeah.
0: Oh God, I love Canada. We'll be right back.
4: Now, an update from the CJAD 800 Traffic Center.
5: Still dealing with that accident to carry northbound just at the DeCary Circle right at the top. Here is Emerge with the Met and the outbound TCAN. Two lanes of four are closed, heavily traveled from Vezina. So hot spot here this evening, the DeCary northbound. Once you pass that onto the Met to all the way out to the Azure interchange, where things are moving well. The outbound TCAN problem free. DeCary southbound's looking fine. Southbound 25 for the outbound Lafontaine. Some volume through the roadwork. Those are the only two issues we've got tonight. All South Shore spans inbound, outbound moving well. Nice drive heading up to Infirm Laval. Westbound and no problems. Great drive on the Met from the Anjou interchange to the DeCary Circle. This in both directions. 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Marty Lamar, CJAD 800 Traffic Center.
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18: 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Let's say if you've gone to bed at 11 and now it's 1 o'clock in the morning and now you've woken up and that can trigger, you know, this downward spiral of all the things that you have to accomplish the next day. So I do believe that the technology is always going to have a place. 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
1: It's Throwback Thursday, 1980, Mount St. Helens. We're going to talk more about that with Ed Conroy coming up here, our historian friend on Thursdays. We just did a conversation about a place in New York, Ryan. How did you say that? What was that place called?
2: Allegory.
1: It wasn't Allegory.
2: Allegory. Allegany is how I called it.
1: Can you spell it for everybody?
2: A-L-L-E-G. Oh, hold on. A-N-Y.
1: I just realized what I just did.
2: Well, I don't have the
1: Ryan's
2: card.
1: Not a speller.
2: I don't have the script open anymore in front of me. I'm just going off memory, which is a horrible, horrible idea for me.
1: Ryan's
2: but
1: not a
2: it
1: speller.
2: Correct spelling is A-L-L-E-G-A-N-Y.
1: Yeah. And so the text that came, it says Allegany.
2: It is Allegany. So I had it right.
1: Yeah.
2: Or no, I said Allegany. I said that.
1: I don't know.
2: Anyway,
1: I'm assuming. Thank you for the text. if you know what you're talking about, that's helpful for us, I think. Anyway, yes. Now we know. Very good. Throwback Thursday. We were talking about Mount St. Helens. You talked to your mother.
2: I did talk to my
1: mother. And your mother had memories of Mount St. Helens.
2: My mother was in Washington State when Mount St. Helens erupted. She was not close enough to the eruption to see it. She felt it. But the thing that she remembers most, and I think this is really cool, is the ash. There was so much ash that it looked like, well, where she was from, Red Deer, in the middle of January, right? Just so much snow, but it was ash. And
1: Except it was May.
2: And they saved a bunch of the ash inside of an old metal Band-Aid tin. And so she's not sure where it ended up, but I'm gonna ask around and see if I can find it, see if my uncle knows where it might be, because that there might be literally just a bunch of Mount St. Helens history sitting in a Band-Aid tin from 1980.
1: Throwback Thursday. We'll talk more about that in just a little bit. In case you missed it, it's a tour around the iHeartRadio Talk Network. These are some of the other conversations that happened here. You can listen to all of them on the iHeart app. You can live stream the stations like News Talk 1010 Toronto, John Moore. More in the morning if you're in Victoria or Kelowna, for example. You're probably going to want to listen to the podcast because that's pretty early for you. Unless you're a late night worker, then you can always dig into it. Richard Norcross was on. Honda has canceled its plans for the big plant in Alliston, and this is the impact.
3: Well, for me personally and the people I'm talking with, and I've had many phone calls this morning, and it's been a very busy morning, but we're still very positive. Our messaging is very clear. And the federal government, if you want to keep auto manufacturing in our country, you have to have your policies change or evolve to what the market is. So we are absolutely 100% community partner with Honda. We support them. We're lobbying hard for them. We have a big initiative coming out May 21st, which is from the Simcoe Automakers Association, where it's not really a branding, but it's a strategy that we think can make Canada number one in the world. And I do want to iterate, though, that Honda Canada manufacturing is the most efficient, the best plant in all of North America.
4: Okay, so what has to change? You said government needs to amend things. What does government need to do?
3: Well, I understand the EV mandate. I get it, and it makes sense. But I don't think the market is there yet for those types of investment. So I think the mandate should change that we push the hybrid now. And when that market does come to fruition, slowly make the change. But right now, we don't have a lot of infrastructure. The market's just not there. So if the federal government can say, hey, we understand, we want to work with our manufacturing, and we want to keep them here because especially New Tecumseh, so Simcoe, actually all of Simcoe County, you know, it is the cornerstone. It really is. Honda Canada, in their one plant alone, employs well over 4,000 people, and there's probably 10,000 spinoff jobs.
1: So it's interesting. I saw some stats on TV earlier today, and they were all like, oh, electric purchases are up because of the new programs from the government, blah, blah, blah, for the electrics. But here's the thing that when you watch this, my ask of all of us they're using other phrases that is like combined electric vehicles, which is full-on electric and hybrid electric, collapsed into one number. And then they're trying to say that everything is up. And in some cases, it is up because there has been new incentives. And in some cases, it's not. Like, there's more EVs coming and all those things. We've heard that stuff from Chinese-made ones, but that's not even really the Chinese brands. That's more like Tesla and some BMW and some of those cars. But they're collapsing together the hybrid and the electric and saying that this is the way of the future. So those numbers need to be broken down. And because there's a different consumer, some people want all electric, and that's cool if you want it. It's a fun drive. But the hybrid is really, really doing well for popularity because people want the fuel economy. They want a little bit of both. And so when you're watching some of the things on TV or reading it online, ask yourself this question. Is it the hybrid numbers or is it a combined number of hybrid plus electric that they're talking about when they dig into all of these things? CKLW down in Windsor, Kyle Horner had Sarah Rosensweet on. Physical activity in school, talking about kids.
5: The way kids learn is through play. So at least, you know, that's very true, you know, in the early elementary set, that the play is how they learn, you know, they learn how to interact with each other. They learn about, you know, gravity and science, and really play is the language and the work of childhood. So one big concern I have about the less recess time is that kids aren't doing what they're meant to be doing in childhood, which is play. So I think there's that aspect of it. There's also the physical activity aspect of it. You know, when kids don't get to move their bodies, and they're not going to be as healthy, right?
6: Mm-hmm.
5: We all need, I don't remember, I think it's like 90 minutes a day or something you're supposed to get of physical activity. And so that, you know, breaking up the school day and physical activity, I think, is really important. And I think that reinforces learning too, right? When you can like take a break and let the fractions work settle in while you're running around outside.
6: I really believed it worked for me. And we had different activities, I guess, that were kind of scheduled throughout recesses, where we had different clubs and different things like that. And I don't know if that's what it's like nowadays, but yeah, you go out, you hang out with friends, you know, if it was cross-country skiing, that's what we did. And then we came back and I just felt more refreshed to learn. When it comes to developmental benefits, are there big ones there that this would benefit?
5: I mean, yeah, the stuff I mentioned before about the benefits of play. And I also think, you know, you mentioned that the how it freshened you for learning when you came back from recess. I think there are some kids whose their focus just gets worse and worse when they can't sort of get their yah-yahs out, right?
6: Yeah.
5: Like kids have shorter attention spans than we do, and I think it's gotten even worse with more screen time. But they can't just focus for 6 hours, right? They have to be able to take breaks, and I think the recess provides a really good break so that they can come back more refreshed from their time outside.
1: In case you missed it, Kyle Horner, his podcast and more, CKLW, you can listen on the iHeart app, John Moore's podcast, and live streaming for News Talk 1010 on the iHeart app as well. Coming up, we continue with our Throwback Thursday. Ed Conroy is going to be here. Mount St. Helens is the conversation. And then your buddy, Richard Krause, he's got movie reviews. Stephen Colbert's show ends next week. We're going to talk about that and more. Stand by.
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14: From the National Newsroom of the Canadian Press, I'm David Augustine.
10: Prime Minister Mark Carney and Alberta Premier Danielle Smith are expected to announce the next step in their landmark energy pact tomorrow. The two say they'll be in Calgary for the announcement, which Carney says will feature an implementation agreement on industrial carbon pricing and advancing a potential new pipeline. While neither shared any further details, Smith told the Legislative Assembly today it would be another step toward resetting Alberta's relationship with the federal government. An analysis by the Public Health Agency of Canada says there is a high risk of measles transmission in the country during the FIFA World Cup. The federal agency completed an infectious disease risk assessment as thousands of players, staff, and fans get set to arrive in Toronto and Vancouver for the event next month. Here's Canadian press reporter Lisa Laporte.
14: 14 pathogens that could be imported during the games were analyzed. They included avian and swine flu, Mpox, Ebola virus, poliovirus, and measles. Measles is the agency's top source of concern because of how widespread it is around the world and how easily the disease is transmitted through the air.
10: Canada lost its measles elimination status last year after an outbreak persisted for more than a year. Conservative leader Pierre Poilievre says the unveiling of Canada's long-awaited new electricity strategy today was a re-announcement of Liberal policies. Poilievre says in a post on X that those old policies hiked energy prices by a third while cutting production over the last decade. The new strategy looks to double Canada's electricity grid by 2050 while adjusting clean electricity regulations to provide more flexibility so that natural gas could play a larger role in building the grid. It also says construction will cost more than $1 trillion, with public money used to cover some of the cost. The Canadian Real Estate Association says home sales in April fell compared with a year ago as the average sale price climbed.
15: Home sales were down 4% year over year, while the average price rose 2.2% to roughly $695,000. RIA's senior economist says the latest bout of global economic uncertainty and higher mortgage rates means the previously expected rebound in housing markets this year will continue to be muted, but it doesn't mean there will be no upward momentum at all. RIA says new listings for April were up 4.1% on a month-over-month basis, marking the traditional start of the spring real estate market. Michelle Zedekian, The Canadian Press.
10: And in entertainment, blues and soul musician Clarence Carter has died at the age of 90.
16: When I start making love...
10: The self-taught guitarist from Alabama, who was born blind, had hits with the sentimental song Patches, as well as the salacious Strokin'. He specialized in his exuberantly raunchy songs, with Strokin' deemed too explicit for commercial radio before becoming a standard on nightclub jukeboxes. A spokesperson for Carter's former wife and fellow singer Candy Staton says Carter died yesterday of natural causes. This is the Canadian Press.
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18: To carry northbound, we have got problems just at the top again. That earlier accident's been cleared up, but now we've got another accident. It is just before the Carey Circle, right around the Royal Mount area. Busy in that area. One lane is closed, so keep that in mind. If you're heading up to Carey northbound, you'll encounter some problems at the top. Southbound, things are moving well. Pretty much the only problem, southbound 25, a bit of volume through the roadwork. Elsewhere, Jacques Cartier, Victoria, Champlain, Mercier inbound, outbound looking fine. 1315 all the way into Boisbriand, problem free. Westbound and routes are looking great. And the Met between the Anjou Interchange and the Carey Circle, no problems to report here this evening. 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
1: Throwback Thursday. It's 1980, but we're throwing back to Mount St. Helens. 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Unrelated. Here with us today for the Throwback Thursday, Mount St. Helens, 45 years ago. 46, I guess, technically, was when it happens now. The remarkable story of anticipation, and then the mountain that did not blow its top, it blew its side and surprised an awful lot of people when it did. Ed, do you remember it?
2: I don't remember it. I was five-ish at the time. What I do remember is the made-for-TV movie, which came out the following year with Art Carney, and I saw that, and it scared the bejesus out of me, because it's a really, you know, graphic movie, especially at the end when, you know, all the people are dying. But it stayed with me, and nobody really has heard of this movie. It was on the Canadian pay TV channel a lot back in the day. Hmm. But yeah, that was my introduction to sort of natural disasters and...
1: You became a historian, not a scientist, right. Or a geologist. Because of it.
2: Traumatized me right out of that field, yeah.
1: See, you were in Toronto, I'm assuming, Ontario at the time, mm-hmm. when this happened. So I was on Vancouver Island.
2: Oh, okay.
1: And so it wasn't far away.
2: Right.
1: And so I was five, and I remember the stories around it. Like, I don't remember it. I have images in my head about it. And so it's one of my early memories of way back when. Now, if you had asked me a few years ago before I started paying attention to it, I probably would have guessed it would have been 83, 84. So that's pretty vivid, really, when you think about us as a young person, 5, 6, 7, 8 sort of years old. Now, it still seemed far away, but it wasn't far away from everyone who's in BC, Vancouver, all of it, and quite impactful. And I was curious for this part of the conversation, Ed, because you were across the continent from it. And the impact of how it landed for you guys over here. So that's interesting.
2: Yeah. I mean, I think when you're young, certainly in the 80s, you were afraid of things like quicksand, volcanoes, nuclear war.
1: Gilligan's Island ruined quicksand for everybody.
2: But, you know, they were irrational fears because, you know, you didn't really have a sense of geography. Like, yes, there was a map on the wall of our classroom, but the actual distance, you know, it's not till you're older and you understand that was quite far away. And thankfully, there were no volcanoes near Ontario.
1: That we know of. Still on the Ring of Fire. Saying.
2: Well, yes. I mean, you know, weird stuff could come out of Lake Ontario. You know,
1: well, it often does.
2: Yeah.
1: For that
2: yeah.
1: matter. Okay, so let's look at this. Tell me about the movie. The movie was a real hit, was it?
2: Well, no, I you know, it's one of those things that made for TV movies from that era didn't really have a second run.
1: Okay? Right.
2: It's not like it wasn't theatrical. So it would get sold to, at the time in Canada, we had a pay TV channel called Super Channel, and they would just run stuff like that, you know, multiple times a week. So as a kid, you know, I saw it all the time. And then I remember, you know, in high school or maybe even university thinking about it. And then I went out to find it and it was like, no, this doesn't exist on VHS. It, you know, it was never re-released. Many years later, I did find it, but no, it was, you know, it was a TV movie. It was nothing special. But what I did want to talk for a moment about the weird connection with Bigfoot and St. Helen.
1: Oh, okay? Really?
2: I don't know if you heard about this, but yeah.
1: No, I haven't heard about that. I mean, I guess that kind of makes sense because the Washington, Oregon, sort of British Columbia, Sasquatch corridor.
2: It's Sasquatch country, man. Yeah. Obviously the most famous piece of Bigfoot Sasquatch lore is the Patterson footage from 1967, the grainy footage that, you know, even AI says that it's real, which is strange because there's various people have come forward and said it was a hoax and there's a guy in a costume, but it's been analyzed and like quite a lot of reputable people have said this is actually not fake. But that's still the go-to piece. Okay. But the second biggest piece of Bigfoot lore is this thing called Ape Canyon. Okay. And Ape Canyon was literally right next to St. Helens. And it's been written, there's books about it and movies about it, but basically it was a bunch of miners at the turn of the century. So around, 1901, 1902, who were down there and were in their cabin and were attacked, supposedly by a gang of Bigfoots, like six or seven of them. And they, you know, threw bricks through or bricks, stones through the roof and smashed all the windows and chased these guys. These guys all scattered, you know, to the wind. But over the years, their families have come forward and all said, like, they were never the same. They were absolutely traumatized. And so, again, there's no empirical evidence that any of this stuff actually happened, but it's one of those things that people, Bigfoot researchers always talk about Ape Canyon. And I think when St. Helens blew, there was even subsequent ideas that the Bigfoots that were there might have been wiped out. And that's why we never saw them again, or there was no more grainy pictures.
1: Really?
2: Hey, eh? Yeah.
1: I think this is cool stuff. I mean, to think that that would be the case, heartbreaking. They found things from the Mount St. Helens like decades later, moved, buried, all of it. So, I mean, I guess, why not? Let's throw that at the pile, shall we?
2: Well, you're a Vancouver, British Columbia guy. I mean, you know that it's very hard for the East Coasters, East Enders to understand the depth of those forests and those mountains.
1: Oh, it's not
2: okay.
1: The same.
2: And it's not like there's places where no humans really have spent much time, if at all. Maybe a drone's flown over there. So the whole thing of Bigfoot was predicated on the idea that there are places where we just haven't been. And it's not crazy to think that something otherworldly or supernatural could be happening there and you wouldn't know it.
1: Yeah, that's such a good point, eh? Tony Tedesco, who's on the show, you know Tony, he went last year to Victoria for the first time. And he had never been. And he fell in love with the place. And isn't that the interesting thing about, I mean, as a historian in Canada, so many of us think we know, but we've never been. Like, I always sort of say, like, I don't get to have an opinion about Nova Scotia or PEI. I've never been. But for the folks that they seem to have an opinion about what happens, even politics, whatever, BC, Alberta, but they've never actually been.
2: Yeah.
1: Like we really need to go and see these things. And I'm curious that I bet you that starts to rewrite history a little bit if we actually saw our own country and understood it, as opposed to these incredibly small bubble opinions that get documented.
2: Oh, you're absolutely right. It's one of the kind of great injustices of Canadians who don't take it upon themselves to go out west or even go out further east and check it out. You know, I know it's maybe, you know, New Brunswick or Saskatchewan's not as sexy as Bahamas.
1: No, it's not as romantic. No.
2: But there's just a lot of really mind-blowing visuals and history and cool stuff. And, you know, we have that lovely railway across the country. I highly recommend anybody who hasn't done that. It really opens your eyes. And I think, yeah, you're right. Like, you look at Europe and these countries that are much older than us, but they're tiny, you know, and people have actually seen all the parts of their country. Like, if you live in England, it's pretty easy to go and see all of England and understand the history of that. But so few Canadians, I mean, maybe they go to Vancouver or they go to Montreal and they think they've seen it all.
1: Yeah, I love it. And the other way, too. I mean, everyone out west that has an opinion, you don't realize how concentrated the history of Canada is until you come to that this sort of Kingston through Quebec City corridor and see some of the history there. It's fascinating stuff, and I think everyone's got to give it a go. Just like you've got to sit in the harbor in Victoria and have a Chardonnay in the warm summer sun, you absolutely have to go the other way, and that's just it. Stories like this, though, remind us that Mount St. Helens, 1980, it's Throwback Thursday, Ed Conroy, RetroOntario.com. Thank you, brother.
2: Cheers, Shane.
1: Throwback Thursday with Ed Conroy, Shane Hewitt in the Night Shift. Richard Krause is coming up next. Stephen Colbert and a movie called Obsession coming up on Booze and Reviews.
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18: To carry northbound, one lane closed just around the Royal Mount area. We do have an accident. Emergency crews are on site. Things are slow from the Jean Talon exit. So once again, that is to carry northbound at the top, southbound 25 for the outbound La Fontaine. Things are slow as you approach the roadwork starting around D. Souligny. Northbound up to the Anjou interchange, things are moving well. All other South Shore spans, inbound, outbound, moving well. Nice drive heading up to and from Laval. Problem free to and from the West Island. Met east and westbound from the Anjou interchange to the Decarie Circle. Smooth sailing. 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Marty Lamar, CJAD 800 Traffic Center.
3: Hi there, it's Ken. I'll be sitting in for Andrew for the Friday morning show. Just before the 7 o'clock news, we'll have one more pair of tickets to see Josh Groban and Jennifer Hudson in concert at Place Belle. What was Jakub Dobish like as a teenage goaltender with hopes of making the NHL? 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
1: Entertainment is Broken is Richard Cross's podcast, one of a couple. 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This one's available on all the different podcast apps too. So make sure you go grab it. What did we break this week? We can't give you anything nice anymore, Richard. You break everything.
2: Well, this week we talk about comedy and mostly kind of hinged around the Kevin Hart roast that aired last week. Mm-hmm. And we talk about if comedy has gotten nastier, and if so, has it gotten nastier just because simply comedy itself has gotten nastier, or as a culture, have we gotten a little bit more hardcore? Does it take more to make us laugh now? Do we look like we want to be shocked all the time now in our comedy and in part in our entertainment? So we have a look at that, and then we have a look at why comedy, in the movies anyway, doesn't seem to get the same kind of recognition that it does in other fields, but why it doesn't at the Academy Awards, for instance, usually get nominated for Academy Awards. And, you know, there's a number of reasons we talk about there. But in order for comedy to work, it's got to look kind of effortless. And I think that making something look effortless is probably the hardest job you can do, the hardest job a performer can have. And if you're really good at it and you can really make people laugh and make it look like you're not trying all that hard, that's genius, but that rarely ever gets recognized. So we talk about all that stuff this week on Entertainment is Broken.
1: I love that look at it, Richard. And I think that with Kevin Hart is such a great example that Kevin Hart is effortless, just like you described. And it's proven in the roast and the nasty in the roast. But if you watch Funny AF, the comedy series that they've got going on, that is completely effortless and is not shocking. And it is just like some of the thought that they put into some of these really well-woven, well-crafted comedic skits. Yep. I think it's really cool. I think it shows both sides of it.
2: Yeah, I think so, too. I like that series, and I like seeing these comics that, by and large, I had no idea who they were. And some of them I thought were brilliant, and I just liked seeing them week after week as they had to work out new material and figure out, you know, what was working, what wasn't going to work. There's so much pressure on them, and I thought it was a cool show that showed kind of the other side of the stage, what it takes to actually get up on the stage and do that.
1: In today's world of entertainment, it functions so differently. And I have a friend who's a comic, and he talks about how he can only get certain stages after he gets different thresholds of followers.
2: Yeah.
1: And that's one of the things. Like, I want to come on your stage. They're like, yeah, well, how many followers do you have? Right? Like, 'cause they want to know ticket sales. And on the Funny AF show with Kevin Hart, there's a couple of people on there that I've just seen their clips kind of roll through my feed. And I saw their clips before I saw the stand-up.
2: Right.
1: And it's kind of neat to see it go the other way around. And some of them were funnier. Some are not funnier. Some of them on that show are very creative in the way that they do things. And some are pretty typical slapsticky. And it's kind of cool to watch.
2: But the thing that they all have in common is that they will all get up there and put themselves out there. It's really hard to stand on a stage alone and try and make people laugh. You're naked. There's nowhere to hide up there. And I think back to years ago, and I tell this story on the podcast, but I'll share it here as well. At Just for Laughs years ago, I was in Montreal doing interviews for Just for Laughs, interviewing comedians on stage. And I did a bunch of them. And I did that every year for a decade or more. And when they would have their gala and give away awards, they asked me one year to give out an award. And so I was about midway through the show. And everyone's getting up and they're telling jokes and they're killing. And it just seems so amazing. And I thought, well, I've got to at least try and be funny. So I got up there. And I don't remember what I said, but it did not land. It did not happen for me. And I learned the lesson that day that, you know, if you're not a comedian, if you're not out there to make people laugh, you know, it's probably best just to take a step back, because directly in front of me, while I was trying to make this audience of 800 or 900 people laugh, Gary Shandling was sitting in front of me, the legendary comedian, and he just looked at me, and when I said the joke and then sort of waited for the laugh that I thought was going to come that didn't, he put his head in his hands, and he just went, oh, and he rocked his head back and forth. I was like, oh, Gary Shandling is sending me a message.
1: It does not approve.
2: Yeah,
1: that should have been your joke, actually. That probably would have gotten you a laugh.
2: Yep.
1: Yep. Oh, well. I live and learn, I guess, if that's the way it goes. Yep. Speaking of comedians, Stephen Colbert's final show, and then Jimmy Kimmel as well.
2: Yeah, so Colbert signs off from CBS after 11 seasons on May 21st, and ABC has confirmed that in solidarity, Jimmy Kimmel will run a repeat on the 21st, so no new show from Kimmel. They don't want to compete with Colbert, and I think if you know, those guys have, all those late night hosts. During the pandemic, they did a podcast together called Strike Force 5. They recently all appeared on Colbert's show. They've got a real bond between them because it is a weird job, and it's a job that not that many people have done as successfully as them. So they do kind of tend to be kind of tight, and Kimmel is showing that. His loyalty, I guess, by saying, we're going to air a rerun. We're not going to compete with Stephen Colbert that night, which I think is the classy way to handle this situation.
1: And superstars, too. Like, he's got Jimmy Kimmel and Jimmy Fallon and all those guys are coming on the show.
2: Yeah.
1: But he's really stacked it with, like, it's a name drop who's who of famous people.
2: It is. So in the last little bit, Julia Louis-Dreyfus has been there, Pedro Pascal, Tom Hanks. He did his Colbert questionnaire with former President Barack Obama. You know, it's been a kind of a cool run to see how people are coming in to wish him well and wish him farewell on this. You know, I mean, people, I think, see this cancellation as having some political overtones, and I think a lot of people are just trying to support Colbert in any way that they can, and by appearing on the show, and some people have written songs for him, others have little special bits. Julia Louis-Dreyfus reprised her character from Veep and did a whole monologue about Stephen Colbert as the character from Veep, the vice president. So it was fun. It's fun stuff. It's too bad the show is going, but it is a fait accompli. It's happening now. May 21st is the last show. And I'd be curious to see what that last show is. I bet you it's going to be very, very highly rated.
1: Yeah. It makes me kind of sad.
2: It's a shame. It's a shame.
1: He's very good.
2: Yeah, he's good. And it's a shame for me. I hate to see, broadcast models kind of get chipped away at. And late night is something that's been around, late night talk shows have been around since the late 50s. And it's a shame to see that tradition kind of being dismantled a little bit.
1: His authenticity has always been his secret, although the old Colbert show was, very satirical, performative kind of politics and stuff versus this hosted show. Yeah. And the Colbert Report, I guess, was the old one. And this stuff has been so authentic. One of my favorite things about watching him has been he's embraced his faith. Right. But he's never held other people into any sort of combative nature of righteousness with it. He's had the atheists on and talked about faith with those people. And plus his wife and his family and his seeming refusal to become Mr. Hollywood type of guy. Yeah. And the more traditional family values part. I've thoroughly enjoyed that. And the fact that it hasn't been from a stump. It's just been, well, this is who I am. And here we are.
2: Yeah, and I think that, he was a different kind of late night host, and his interview certainly felt a little different than some of the other hosts. I mean, Jimmy Fallon, talented guy, but can't ask a question to save his life. And Stephen Colbert, has a way of digging a little deeper. I think Jimmy Kimmel also has that. Jimmy Kimmel is a great conversationalist, and that's what you want at 11:30 at night.
1: If you want to find anything that's cool on YouTube, it would be Stephen Colbert and Ricky Gervais. You want to see two smart people, what it looks like when two smart, funny people get together? Watch that clip. 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
3: Problems to carry northbound. A lane closed just at the top as you approach the DeCary Circle. It's all because of an accident. Heavily traveled from the Vezina area all the way up. Southbound DeCary, things aren't moving well. Pretty much the only problem. We do have a little slowdown through the roadwork on the 25 southbound as you approach the La Fontaine Tunnel. Northbound, a bit of volume out of the tunnel up to the Anjou Interchange. Things are moving well. All other South Shore spans are looking fine. No problems heading up to and from Laval. Westbound and routes are looking great here this evening. At 20 or 30,000 points at Farmer Pre, $20 or $30 value. 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Conditions in-app. Traffic and transit every 15 minutes on CJAD 800. 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
1: We make junk disappear. All you have to do is point.
2: Brian, I've been meaning to ask you something.
1: Okay, ask away.
2: Sometimes when we're talking, I hear a little sparkling sound.
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2: 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Did you hear that?
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2: Magic? 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
1: Booze and Reviews, a Richard Crouse production, where Richard Crouse reviews a movie for us, lets us know if it's worth it, if we should be drinking to celebrate it, or we should be drinking to drown our sorrows. It's kind of like summertime time there, Mr. Bartender.
2: Well, it is. And at the movies, particularly the last few weeks, there's been, you know, a big one released every week. In fact, this year has been really strong. The box office is way, way up over where it was this time last year. People are going back to the movies. And in the last 3 weeks, between Michael and Devil Wears Prada and Mortal Kombat 2, plus you add on to the box office movies like Project Hail Mary and the Super Mario Galaxy movie, which are still chugging away in theaters, and you've got, you know, pretty active time at the movie theaters. This weekend is a little slower. It's a palate cleanser, as I like to call it, because there's all these big movies eating up all the screens. So there are a number of movies coming out that are really good, but they don't have huge stars in them and stuff, and you're going to have to seek them out a little bit. One of those movies is Obsession, and this is a new horror movie that's now playing in theaters, and it is about a lonely guy's wish to win love that comes with a very, very heavy and very horrifying price. So there's a guy called Bear. He's sort of a milk toasty kind of guy, played by Michael Johnson in the film, and he is mad head over heels for Nikki, played by Indy Navarette. They are co-workers. They've been friends since childhood, but she has no idea that he is in love with her, and he's trying to work up the courage to tell her, and every time he comes close, every time he gets near the topic, something happens, and he just isn't able to do it. One day, he's in a New Age store, and he finds something called a One Wish Willow, and it is shaped like a little toy, shaped like a willow branch, and if you make a wish and snap the thing in half, you get one wish, and it is irreversible. You cannot change it. So he says, man, I want Nikki to love me more than anyone else in the world. Within minutes, Nikki's affections have been aroused, and it becomes almost more than he bargained for. So over, you know, the coming days and weeks, she falls head over heels with him, does not appreciate anyone else talking to him, looking at

0: him. There's a, and she becomes completely obsessed. And so this is kind of like Hallmark in hell. You know, this is a movie that does have some very brutal scenes in it, but it's also quite funny. But for my money, it is the performance of this actress who I wasn't familiar with, Indy Navarette, as Nikki, who goes from this kind of like hipster who works in a music store. She wants to be a writer, and she's kind of the cool girl who all the guys like, to becoming this monster who is out of control, but trying somehow desperately to keep herself in control, but it does not work very well for her. And this is just really good stuff. So what starts as, you know, kind of a relatable story of a one-sided love soon becomes gruesome and gory, and it is a story of consent and toxic relationships, unintended consequences, and ultimately moral responsibility, because this guy made the wish that made this happen to her, and now he doesn't know what to do, and she can't control what happens. So as she flips from, you know, dream girl to rage monster, it kind of reminded me of some of the classic monsters like Frankenstein's creature or the werewolf, because she's sympathetic simply because her behavior is beyond her control. She does terrible things, but she's driven by this supernatural wish, not choice. So it is quite something. This movie really kind of took me by surprise.
1: Is a one wish willow how you got Mrs. Krause? Because you clearly
0: Yeah.
1: married up, my friend.
0: I did marry up, and you know, I would have tried it had it been a real thing. I don't know.
1: I love it. Oh, okay, this is funny. This is the difference between you and me. My comment, I said, it's summer. It feels like summer. It's summer. I was referring to the drinking. You took it as movie summer, but this is why this works. So let's switch gears into the other kind of summer and how great it feels to be social with friends, get outside, enjoy some good times.
0: So I've chosen a number of drinks here that are just sort of based on obsession, because that's the whole theme of this movie. So there's a drink called a classic obsession. It's a straightforward highball. It's got a bold kind of lingering cherry flavor to it, which makes it really easy to drink. But as I like to say, it's dangerously drinkable. So be careful with this. So you want to get 1.5 ounces of Scotch whiskey, 4 ounces of cherry juice, 1/2 ounce of lemon juice. You fill a highball glass with ice, you add the lemon juice and scotch, you top with the cherry juice, stir it gently, garnish, and serve. And it's kind of smoky, tart, obsessive, perfect
1: Well,
0: for
1: that one really gets me interesting because that, I mean, I would never think of that, first of all. And I don't even really like cherry flavors, but fake cherry always gets me, right? But this would be interesting because you could do it in the summertime with real cherries and have some fun with it. And on top of that, you could actually smoke it more like old-fashioned style.
0: Oh, you totally could. You know, I mean, that's why those old-fashioned smokers, where you put the glass dome over it, and you'd smoke with, if you have a home smoker, or if you get it in a bar and are willing to pay $65 for a drink, you can get it there. But that would work really well with this,
1: They're
0: because
1: not that expensive. I think I got one as a gift. Like they're pricey to get the machine, but you can smoke cheese with it, like just for everyone, just so you know, like it's a little bell, glass bell lid.
0: Yeah, but if you order that drink in a bar, which I have done, yeah, then you're paying the big
1: But
0: dollar
1: if you can
0: for
1: be the guy who sells the drink to his friends on the patio,
0: There
1: it's a
0: you go.
1: win-win. All right. The drink, the drinks. The drinks are monster drinks. It's sponsored by Obsession Booze and Reviews. Richard Cross, what's next?
0: So, obsession is the theme. So, my new obsession is kind of this bright, sour drink with tonic, and which makes it sort of extra refreshing. So, what you need here is 1.25 ounces of vodka, 1 ounce of fresh lemon juice, 3/4 ounce of simple syrup, which we've talked about 100 times, equal parts sugar, equal parts water, an egg white for foam, and then like a grapefruit tonic, which you can easily find in your local grocery store, or if not in a cocktail store. So you dry shake, which means no ice. You put all the ingredients into a shaker, you shake it up, you add the ice, and then give it a wet shake. So you're giving it two different kinds of shakes. drinks. You strain it into an ice-filled tumbler, top it with tonic, and it is zesty and addictive, and you'll get obsessed with it. And it's great for like a brunch or a daytime kind of cocktail.
1: Before we started this conversation, I told Richard I have a case of the summer vacations going on here, and this is not helping, I got to tell you. All right, we have time for, I think, one more, if you're quick, to where do you want to go?
0: Yeah, let's go to an Amarula obsession. So this is kind of like a dessert-like martini, and you use Amarula cream liqueur, an ounce of that, amaretto, an ounce of that, an ounce of milk, or if you don't, you know, use whole milk, use almond milk or whatever you like, but whole milk is probably best. You shake with ice, you strain it into a chilled martini glass. It's rich, it's indulgent. It'll give you that sort of dessert kind of flavor, and it's good stuff.
1: All right, and if all else fails, might I recommend a margarita? Not because it's related to the movie, only because, hey, why not? We're here. It is starting to feel like summer season. Obsession is the movie. A love affair turned monstrous. Booze and reviews, drinks available for you. If you missed any of those, you want to catch them, you can grab them on the Shane Hewitt and the Night Shift, the podcast, which is available on the iHeart app, richardcrose.ca, to get connected with Richard, and his Entertainment is Broken podcast is on there as well. Thank you, sir.
0: Thank you. Thanks for having me.
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3: Only one slowdown here this evening, southbound 25 for the outbound Lafontaine. Busy through the road work from D. Souligny, northbound direction. Things are moving well. Just a little bit of volume to carry northbound. That earlier accident looks like it's been cleared up. Just some residual delays as you approach the circle. The Med eastbound's busy through St. Croix. Picks up speed. Westbound direction problem free. Everything else here this evening is moving well. 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Marty Lamar, CJAD 800 Traffic Center.
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1: Throwback Thursday that feels like a Friday. Three things we learned today, Shane Hewitt and the Night Shift. Okay, Ryan, what did you learn about charcoal grills versus natural gas grills and pellet grills with Ted Reeder earlier on today? Are you going to start barbecuing?
2: I need a grill. That's the first thing I need. But also, it's just like... There really is a difference. It's not just fire coming out of a hole, you know? Like, the way you do this and the type of the range will have a big impact on what you're making. And this is important because, while it is in early stages, I am working up to the day where I can have a barbecue. Throw on the cargo shorts, the New Balances, with the tall white socks.
1: That's exactly what I was going to say.
2: That is in sight for me. That is the goal. So one day, I'm looking for it.
1: You're going to be there?
2: Yeah, absolutely. You can be
1: that. That was the exact image I had in my mind. Cool. Ted Reeder was on. He was talking to us about the grill and what we need to know, gas or charcoal grills.
3: But having a gas grill, if you've got a spouse and you got kids, sometimes they get tired of heavy amounts of smoke. So keeping that gas grill on hand for those quick days when you just want a quick burger or a hot dog or a chicken breast or even a steak. And then the pellet grill, great for smoking ribs and pork shoulder and brisket, but you can also crank up the temperature and use it as a grill as well. The first thing when you're going out to buy a grill or a smoker, you have to determine how hard do you want to work. And that really is like a pellet smoker takes a lot of the guesswork out of learning how to smoke old school. Like at my restaurant, we're all live fire, hardwood and charcoal. And learning to maintain and manage that charcoal without burning it up too quickly is an art form in itself. So we work hard at my restaurant in terms of building fires and maintaining that great flavor and authenticity of that real world of barbecue. But everyday life, when I go home, I want quick and easy and convenient for my family because I've had a hard day or I've worked a long day or I've been busy with other things in life, including kids and my wife. So you want something that's going to make it easy. I just want a quick chicken breast tonight. Go turn on the grill and in under 20 minutes, you've got a chicken breast.
1: Some good advice there. How to do it. Also, some advice on the podcast about keeping your grill clean and secrets on easy ways to keep it clean and healthy. So there you go. Shane Hewitt and the Night Shift, the podcast, is available for you. You can grab it on the iHeart app and all of your favorite podcast apps with Ted Reeder. We kept the conversation with food going, except going out for food, for burger and a shake. Dr. Sylvain Charlebois, food professor, what is going on with the Shake Shack?
4: There were signs about 6 months ago they decided to come up with a GLP-1 menu, which means that people were actually moving away from the brand. And so that's a sign for sure, because when they're explicit about something, McDonald's, when they make an announcement, and they just did this week with energy drinks, it's fine. It's about expanding. It's about, you know, diversifying their portfolio of products on their menu. But Shake Shack was indicating that perhaps something was up. And so I do think that they want to expand just to increase volume and decrease costs based on that, because of that volume. So that's certainly probably a strategy that they're pursuing. I'm not sure if it's going to work, especially with QSR being under tremendous pressure because of the economy right now. What's weird, typically you would see a lot of people looking for fast food solutions, but it's not happening this time around. People are looking for fast casual, fine dining even. They're spending less. They're not going to be buying their bottle of wine or entree, but they're just avoiding that $20 hamburger with a fry because they said, well, I'm paying a premium for something that may not be good for me, so might as well go to a restaurant, treat myself well, get served with food that is half decent for your body.
1: Not have to clean my own table for $4 extra and sit down and take your time is also a thing. Price of beef comes up in their list of excuses, though. They can't be the only one feeling that squeeze.
4: The It's been weird with meat, to be honest. I know beef is getting a lot of attention, and yes, prices have gone up, but it's a premium product. You're supposed to be paying more for beef. The problem right now is chicken, to be honest. And I'm thinking about, you know, many chains actually rely on chicken to make a living. Nando's comes up to mind for sure, and they're everywhere. They're complaining about chicken prices in Canada for sure. I mean, a whole chicken is up 39% year to year.
1: Wow. Staggering numbers. There you go, Food Professor, talking about food and the barbecue. It does make me want to kind of do barbecue chicken this weekend, I got to be honest. Man, all right, three things we learned today, Shane Hewitt and the Night Shift. We talked to George Koronis. Speaking of hot things, is that okay to tie it together? Ryan, first of all, tell everybody how cool volcanoes are.
2: Volcanoes are much like dinosaurs in that you stop thinking they're cool when you're like maybe just outside of childhood, and then when you get older you realize, why did I think this? They've always been so cool. It's crazy that these things happen on our planet.
1: Vinegar and baking soda, best science project ever for everybody. Remember the first time you saw that? You would have thought that was the coolest thing ever.
2: It still is the coolest thing ever. You can just do that. If you're bored at home, power goes out, just make your own entertainment. Thank you, volcanoes.
1: George Koronis helped us understand why he thinks volcanoes are cool.
5: I spend a tremendous amount of effort to visit them all over the world, and in particular, the active ones, the erupting ones.
1: How close have you been,
5: I have lava? Literally been on ropes 400 meters down inside active craters that have boiling lakes of lava, and I've had to dodge pieces of lava flying through the air. So, yeah, about as close as you can humanly get.
1: On purpose?
5: Many times. On purpose, many times. Oh, wow. Usually filming television programs, sometimes working with scientists to gather lava samples, so it really does depend. Mm. But yeah, I've spent a lot of time in volcanoes in Congo, Vanuatu in the South Pacific, Guatemala, Ethiopia, Hawaii, all over. Mm.
1: They're an important part. And, you know, it's funny. We had a conversation about things recently, and I had said, you know, these are the false stories that people tell us. You have to remember that where we live today was on the other side of the planet at one point. Like, this thing is moving. It's a living beast, and it's doing its own thing, and we're just kind of residents here. And we have to remember that. Like, the oldest rocks in the world are northern Quebec, and you know, they weren't always in northern Quebec. That chunk of dirt was somewhere else, you know, that kind of stuff.
5: Yeah, and some of those rocks are billions of years old, right? So, yeah, as these tectonic plates that were floating on all of our cities and our civilization, they're rubbing up against each other, and sometimes one plate is plunging beneath another, and it gets into that hotter center, well, not center of the earth, but gets into the deeper portions of the earth and melts and releases these gases, and the gases come up with all that liquid rock and cause these explosions. So these volcanoes are the one natural disaster or natural phenomenon that is capable of creating as well as destroying. And I think that's why I find them so fascinating and just so stunningly beautiful as well.
1: George Koronis, this is our Throwback Thursday, volcanoes, Mount St. Helens more specifically. Shane Hewitt and the Night Shift. There you go. It's a podcast that happens live on the radio. 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
13: From the National Newsroom of the Canadian Press, I'm David Augustine. Canadian astronaut Jeremy Hansen and his American Artemis II crewmates took audience questions yesterday during an event at the National Arts Centre in Ottawa. Mission pilot Victor Glover says the four-person crew had a very Canadian moment at a very tense time during the flight.
14: People ask about the moment we went behind the moon and lost communication with the Earth, and one of the things that we decided to do was have a maple cookie. I don't know if I can give maple cookies a better endorsement.
13: The Artemis 3 mission is scheduled to take place next year, ahead of the Artemis 4 mission in 2028, which is set to take astronauts back to the surface of the moon. Two men were killed and three suspects are on the run after a targeted shooting in a suburban neighborhood north of Toronto. York Regional Police were called Wednesday afternoon to a home in Vaughan, where officers found two men sprawled in front of the house with multiple gunshot wounds. Both were later pronounced dead. Constable Kevin Nebria says three males were seen fleeing in a blue SUV, and police soon got another call about a vehicle on fire north of the shooting scene.
15: Information is that that vehicle did match the description of our suspect vehicle, and our investigators are working to determine if both incidents are related.
13: Nebria says both victims knew each other. One lived at the home on Kaiser Drive, while the other lived in the neighborhood. He adds it's not often a double homicide takes place in broad daylight. He called the tragedy chaotic and horrific and absolutely shocking to the community. Rogers Communications says it has spent $27 million ahead of next month's start of soccer's FIFA World Cup to upgrade cellular capacity at hosting venues and surrounding areas in Toronto and Vancouver.
16: Canada is set to host seven matches at Vancouver's BC Place and six at Toronto's BMO Field, which is being dubbed Toronto Stadium, during the tournament. With high attendance comes an expected surge of wireless traffic, creating the need for greater cellular capacity so service doesn't get spotty. Rogers says sports fans and concertgoers are eager to not only access web and messaging services at live events, but also share their experiences in real time, adding that it's critical to sustain the level of service customers are used to in their daily lives. Michelle Zedekian, The Canadian Press.
13: Far from being a much-needed respite for many working parents, summer often means a two-month childcare hole to be filled with camps, family vacations, and a patchwork of other options. Erin Burry, founder of estate planning firm Willful, had to arrange summer childcare for her kindergartner daughter for the first time this year. She says for many parents, cobbling together summer plans can feel like a full-time job.
17: Managing 9 weeks of camp is not only expensive, but it's logistically demanding in terms of managing drop-offs, pickups, food requirements, all of those types of things.
13: Burry says other costs to keep in mind are fuel if the camps are a long drive from home, and groceries if bag lunches are required. This is the Canadian Press.
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18: Pretty nice drive. We do have a problem on the Met eastbound. It is just before De Laurier. Things are bumper-to-bumper traffic here starting around Christophe Colomb. Once you pass De Laurier all the way up to the Anjou interchange, things do pick up. The westbound Met's a good choice. Little slow down on the inbound Tecan with an accident just after Côte de Liesse in the up-ramp as you approach the Decatur Circle. Seeing some volume in that area. Southbound 25 for the outbound La Fontaine. A little slow down through the road work. Those are the only problems we've got here this evening. South Shore spans heading up to and from Laval. West Island, no problems to report. 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
1: I wanted to present a wild notion about your taxes. You should pay attention to them always. Okay, let me explain. Imagine the notion that instead of being stressed about it for a few weeks and worrying and wondering, and then RSP season comes along and you're like, oh, maybe. There is a way that you could actually know the status of things always. Wouldn't that just maybe make you feel a little bit better? I don't know. Maybe it would bother you because you're like, I think about taxes all the time. But isn't that the case? We just don't want to. Evelyn Jacks joins us for conversation about all of this. Very knowledgeable, this Evelyn Jacks, mostly because of the fact that she's president of the Knowledge Bureau. Evelyn, thank you for coming back.
21: Oh, it's my pleasure. Great to be here, Shane. Thanks for having me.
1: Can you imagine, though, if we weren't stressed about taxes because we took the time to know our status always? Is there a way that we could do that?
21: Absolutely. And, you know, the good news is that most people miss things and that they could be being more tax-wise, you could build more wealth. So a great way to think about this is that throughout the year, life cycle events happen. You know, people get married, they get divorced. Sometimes in the same year. They have kids. Someone gets disabled. They look after mom and dad. They buy a new car. They have a severance package. They are worried about inflation. And so they worry about their investments. And regardless whether it's a life event, a financial event, or an economic event. You know, economic events are things you can't really do a lot about except for your taxes. You can do something about that. If any of those things are happening in your life throughout the year, there's probably a tax consequence. And that's when you should think about asking some tax questions. You can Google it, you can, you know, help yourself to information online, or you can get an opinion from a learned expert, like a tax consultant, or perhaps a financial advisor, or even a legal advisor if you're going through a job loss, for example, or a divorce or a separation. Those are smart things to do, because you probably should be asking tax questions.
1: Let me get real with this for a second. Is that when you work a little bit extra, you know you have that bonus or whatever that's coming in. You know that that's probably going to hit you. Like when you take that second job, you know that that might change things and you know there's more money there. So when your T4 comes at the end of the year, you have your normal job T4, maybe your side hustle T4. I'm perhaps oversimplifying, but I think you get the point. What we don't know is all of the benefits that we could reduce the impact of that income. Like we don't know that. We don't learn that. So we're like, oh yeah, I made a little extra. Now I don't know. And yet we don't know the other side of it. And they're the same. Like that's the way it works, right? Like it's income and expenses. That's the way all of life works. And yet we don't pay attention to one side of it at all, Evelyn.
21: I think one of the reasons, Shane, for that is that the vast majority of people at least start their careers as an employee, and they have tax deducted for them. They have CPP and EI and all of those things. And in fact, it's probably a surprise for young people with their first, you know, gig down the street at the local hamburger joint or whatever, that, you know, they don't get 100% of what they earn. They get a fraction of that, usually, you know, the majority, but there's some deductions, and that includes an income tax deduction. Well, you know, when you're self-employed or you take that side hustle or you've got rental income or, you know, even things like alimony in the case of a divorce, well, that's taxable, but you don't have any deductions. Pension income is another example. You might not have enough deductions. So in that case, you have to add to the pot. And that seems to be a surprise for people. The other thing that's a surprise is what I call hearsay, where, you know, your neighbor says, oh, I've been claiming this for years, never had a problem with CRA, or I've not been claiming this income for years, never had a problem with CRA. And people just assume that that's correct. And then they get audited and they realize that, you know, you don't usually just get audited for 1 year. You get audited for 2 or 3 years. Now this is a big unhappy problem because you should have known. And in fact, CRA puts that burden of proof on you. It's kind of like a reverse onus in a way. You have to prove them wrong if they.
1: You're guilty until proven innocent with the CRA. It's backwards from going to court. Yeah, yeah, and that's kind of a crazy thing. Okay, so how do we go and get into this? Because you said a couple of things there that really get me. Renting a room in our house, for example, that's something many people consider, having a roommate or renting an Airbnb room. And just for the internet part and the business part, because that's where I'm a little bit more comfortable, a lot of these international companies that maybe didn't report to the government that there was income there, they do now. So you might have been a part of a... Sort of a multi-selling program that didn't report, but now they do. Or maybe you subscribe to something online that you never paid GST, then all of a sudden now you're paying GST on it. Well, take a while. Guess what happened? They got confronted saying you're doing too much business in Canada. You have to report. So to what Evelyn's saying, I think, is that it's possible that you deducted it and nobody cared or nobody knew that income was there. But that doesn't mean the corporation hasn't changed the way they do business and now they're reporting it and now it's built in.
21: And CRA, with all the advances with digitization, especially with now the proliferation of artificial intelligence, we had big data issues before in that CRA, you know, could certainly select an industry and audit them across the board. But now they can do profiling and they can, you know, mix and match in a much more significant way. And so when that big corporation starts, you know, reporting the GST properly, guess what? All the people that they're collecting GST from, that's an open book, and CRA can go after that.
1: Yeah, because they're allowed to see every single invoice, right? That's just kind of the way the system works.
21: That's the way the system works. And if you've ever been through an audit, they just ask you not only just to update all those electronic invoices, but then also to justify them. So, you know, if you had a lot of travel expenses, for example, a really common mistake that people make is they think, oh, I don't need that auto log. Or if I'm flying around the country a lot in my job, I don't need to justify, you know, where I'm going or why I'm going there. Conferencing is another really heavily audited area. Yeah, if you added on those extra 3 or 4 days in that beautiful conference location, you're going to have to justify which part was business and which part was not.
1: Mm-hmm. Oh, that's so interesting. My goodness. But you have to have an answer. And that's what I was told so many different ways. You just have an answer. Because sometimes your answer could not even be workable. But just because the fact that you have an answer, they could just be like, all right, and move on, right? Yeah, I've been asked this before inside the corporation. Do you have a logbook of your travel? And I said, yes, I do. And they were like, okay, thank you. They didn't want to see it. They just wanted me, if I had said, no, what's a logbook? Then they would have audited it. But because I said I had a logbook, they were fine with that. That doesn't happen for everybody. But in that particular case, that was the threshold they needed. Okay, you have one. Good. Move on.
21: Well, it's so easy to keep those things now because we all have scanners and we all work in an electronic world. And so every time you get an airline ticket, you prepare an itinerary for where you're going. You know, you're probably recording that in some travel file, and that's your justification. And in fact, you know, the better investigative reporter you are in terms of, you know, asking questions and, you know, recording the storyline of why you conduct your business and personal lives the way you do, you know, CRA will ask for those stories. They will ask for that justification. And as you say, as long as you have it, it's not a problem.
1: I love it. Evelyn Jacks, if you want to get connected with all the things, please do. All you have to do is go to knowledgebureau.com. And there's a reason why your business friends always have a notebook, because those notebooks go into the tax box at the end of the year, even if it's just scribbles and ideas, because it has, you know, talk to Evelyn about Evelyn's ideas, you know, May 30th. And then you write all those things down. And then if they're like, well, what did you talk to Evelyn about? And then you're like, oh, well, here, this is what I did. Right. And so it's amazing. That's why they carry those books around. Get connected. Imagine your life if you didn't stress about taxes, because you always knew all year long the status of things. A little bit of prep work. Big turnaround from Winnipeg. Evelyn, thank you.
21: My pleasure.
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18: Met eastbound is bumper-to-bumper traffic starting around the Saint-Denis area with road work just around Iberville. Once you pass Iberville out to the Anjou interchange, things do pick up. Westbound Met is a good choice. Busy, but moving. Lots of volume starting around the Vezina area for DeCary. Northbound all the way up to the DeCary Circle. Inbound TCAN, if you're coming in from the West Island, avoid. We are looking at an accident at the up-ramp here just after the Cotelies area. That is jammed, so we are looking at delays just after Cavendish or just before Yes, you might want to take the surface road outbound Mercier, where you're looking at an accident as well. Just after the early exit, a little slowdown in that area. Lease a fully electric Chevrolet Bolt for $99 per week for 48 months. 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Marty Lamar, CJAD 800 Traffic Center.
2: Hi there, it's Ken. I'll be sitting in for Andrew for the Friday morning show. Just before the 7 o'clock news, we'll have one more pair of tickets to see Josh Groban and Jennifer Hudson in concert at Place Belle. What was Jakub Dobesh like as a teenage goaltender with hopes of making the NHL? We'll talk to one of his early coaches at 7:10. And we'll go live to the Cannes Film Festival at 8:20 and chat with Chris Bumbray about the upcoming movies creating all the buzz. 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
1: How about AI in the shopping mall today? Mohit Rajans is here. Mohit is at thinkstart.ca. He goes and he speaks and teaches and learns so much about technology, and not only just the tech, it's how it impacts us. It's the part where we share, I think, our intersection of watching these things. And today we're going into the shopping mall. You'd think that AI in the shopping mall, I mean, what do you have? You have kiosks, you have all those things. And to quote Mo, he says, consumers want convenience, retail wants efficiency. While the least efficient thing for the retailer is the consumer. And the least convenient thing for the consumer is dealing with the retailer. And I'll give you a story that I was given from a friend of mine who is a greenskeeper at a golf course. And I said, how do you like your job? And he said, working at a golf course is the best place to work until the golfers show up. And I feel like that's the same thing here, Mo.
7: That's a great analogy, first of all, because we are in a place where two different things are happening. On one hand, we have our mobile phones, and we as consumers have nothing but options when we think about wanting to shop. But in doing that, we're leaving all these breadcrumbs behind. And those breadcrumbs are actually translating to what we see now when we go into the mall. So we'll see slimmed down stores and digital interactivity inside of stores now. We'll see loyalty points being advertised based on a certain section in that is carrying trendy clothes, etc. And all of that is a new science that's happening, because essentially, what we have to remember, Shane, is that retail followed what was, you know, seasonal. Right? And for the longest time, it only became, you did fashion, you sold things based on what was seasonally important and seasonally relevant. Now, with all these signals that they have, they can take something that was trending on Saturday based on a meme and get it in stores
1: so fast. So here's the cool part. And the old way we used to think about this was at the grocery store, was they could tell by the total number of receipts that were there how many people bought milk. And they knew that most people bought a dairy product, therefore put the dairy at the back. They also knew that people like the smell of fresh bread, so you got to have a bakery and put the flowers at the front. So they see a pretty thing when they walk in, they smell something great, and then they go to the back of the store to get milk. That was the old idea. That's pretty great. Like, it's pretty smart when you think about it. But now, to your point, they are in front of you in a flash, moving things around, getting things in front of you. If all of a sudden someone on Friday says pink is the hot new color, change the front of the store to pink by the time you open on Saturday.
7: It gets even deeper. I love that analogy you gave up, because think of it this way. Inside of the store operations, no longer is the retailer sitting there waiting for you to possibly make a decision. Instead, they have a gamified section, so that all of those popular items that they've spent all that extra time to get to store to you, the people in store are gamified in the way that they actually get the product out. And so stores are competing against each other because those items are hot commodities. Remember, like, I can remember people who worked retail just to just kind of kick it. Mm-hmm. And now
1: I get a deal on free CDs, man.
7: Right, 40% off of your Club Monaco outfit.
1: Club Monaco, there's a throwback.
7: If you worked it. But all of that to say, it's changing both on the retail side, but it's also changing the way that it incentivizes us. Mm-hmm. So that's the trade-off we have to remember, is that on one hand, we are the consumers that are still paying for this technology to be built.
1: That's interesting. Front to back, there's a lot more going on with technology than we think. It's not just AI and an online transaction at the till anymore.
7: No, it's not. And it's also a stack of things. So what we have to remember is this data is only as relevant as the people who participate. So when we participate in our loyalty programs, we are participating in a data exchange with the retailer. And that retailer is using that information in various ways to make other interactive and products that should be good to the consumer. But we need to caution the public that this is that same data that people are, quote unquote, worried about, being on the internet. And this is that same data that goes to a third party in some cases and gets used, and all of a sudden they get breached. So we can't assume that two different things are happening at the same time. On one hand, I speak very highly about how innovative it is to be in a mall these days and see all these awesome checkpoints that you can interact with. But on the other hand, this is all a walking piece of information, and the information is us.
1: You want to even talk about loyalty programs and reward points?
7: Well, I want to talk about that only with reference to the fact that I think that it's been built so much in what we do that we never assume that something wrong is happening. So we're so used to saying we collect X miles or B points or C things. And in fact, our kids now collect all these different types of loyalty things. But those are all direct markers and engagement of our relationship with the proprietor, so the person that's selling to us. So don't mistake this as this freedom of choice. Understand that there's a very carefully crafted conversation around you based on those loyalty points as well.
1: Well, I feel like that we've hit the threshold with a lot of these things too, of the amount of jobs we have, in that we have so many jobs. And then, by the way, you've got your loyalty app, and then you've got to get in your app. And then, by the way, it logged you out. And so now you got to log back in, and then you got to have your points, and then you got to click the thing, and then you got to do, there's so many places that are demanding our time. It seems to me that we as people are starting to really hit the threshold, and we would be okay with, tell you what, you have my email, you can send me newsletters, you can see what I click on after you send me that newsletter. You know that little button, most people don't know this, the download images button that comes up on your email when your email doesn't automatically download the images? The second you download those images, your emails becomes traceable. And it's quite remarkable because there's data inside that. So we have so much work to do. I feel like we've got this loyalty point exercise in order to get the discount fatigue. Give me my 10% off every time I shop because I'm a member. Have a nice day.
7: Okay. So then let's consider that in the fact that a lot of this is to drive people back into store because the app world is starting to deplete as well. So you and I can talk about frictionless shopping till we're blue in the face because we can see so many aspects where we're just like, oh, why doesn't it happen that way yet? Right? Like, why is it still not one click when it said it was one click to begin with? But that's still that protection layer that we need. I think instead what we should be asking for is a little bit more accountability by these companies to continually remind us about how our information is feeding things and where we're automatically set up for the most optimal savings. That's the sort of trickery I don't like. The dynamic pricing conversation that's happening right now across Canada with reference to shopping. You know, we're going to get to a place where the bananas are going to be a different price down the street. And that's where all of the stuff that we're looking at right now might be feeding some of that. But as consumers, we still have a lot of control. So whether we do believe it or not, you can in your settings decide what information you want to share. But just understand that all of this cool stuff is happening as a result of the information that we share.
1: Are we better for it?
7: I think we're better for knowing that it's happening. We can't walk into a mall every three times a year and assume that, oh, this is a safe place where, you know, nothing's being tracked, et cetera. We, you know, can't assume that our online shopping habits aren't informing other decisions either. Where I think that it's troublesome is the fact that we have so many electronic payment forms that are connected. And when something goes down, or if something is, you don't realize, like a loyalty point is connected to something else, we just, you know, assume that we're protected. And that's not always the case. So on one hand, it's amazing to watch this technology sort of happen in real time and innovate the stuff that we enjoy. But on the other hand, there's still a lot of work to be done on the security side.
1: It's a good time to note Bluetooth and the amount of information it gives away too in this, is that when you're driving down the road and it says 27 minutes to Johnson Street, that happens because everybody who drives underneath the scanner, it scans your Bluetooth on the phone. And it doesn't know who you are. It just knows that that's the Bluetooth number. And then it scans you again and again and again. And then enough people get off Johnson Street and it goes, oh, that Bluetooth took 27 minutes to get from point A to Johnson Street. That's a thing. When you walk into a mall, they also scan your Bluetooth to know where you go in the mall. They don't know it's you. They don't know what you buy, but they do know the pattern of where you go in the mall, and that's how they start to set lease rates. So all, and grocery stores too. So all of these things do exist, and I love that you've brought it up into a point where we are interacting with it front to back, almost front to back and back to front, and it's in our lives everywhere. Do we use it to our advantage or not does become the question, and do we want to? So I love this. Thank you, brother.
7: My pleasure. Thanks for having me.
1: Thinkstart.ca. 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
18: Soggy drive here this evening and a major problem on the Met eastbound. If you can't avoid it, we are looking at some road work around the Iberville area and an accident to add insult to injury. Things were heavily traveled just after the Marché Central area all the way out to Iberville. It's a slow crawl. Once you pass that out to the Anjou interchange, things do pick up. So that's on the Met eastbound. Westbound, just a little slow down around the Sainte Croix area. That earlier accident on the inbound TCAN looks like that's been cleared up. Southbound 13, as you approach the Bisson Bridge, we are looking at some volume just after the Sampson area with an accident just before you board the Bisson Bridge. Southbound Mercier, the 138, we are looking at delays just after the Clermont area. We do have an accident after the early exit, so slow go. Once you're on the span off the south shore, things do pick up. Southbound 25 for the Avon Lafontaine, some volume through the roadwork. 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
1: Digital sovereignty. I feel like it's a fantasy. I mean, we talk about digital sovereignty, and I think that maybe we're using the wrong word. This is why I'm getting help with this, because digital sovereign, like, we've never been digitally sovereign. I mean, the databases, all of the things everywhere, and Vass Bednar is here to help us understand what is digital sovereignty. Can we get there? Vass is the managing director of the Canadian Shield Institute, and it would be nice that we could become sovereign generally, independent of other places, knowing that even content distribution networks is a thing, but at least the databases are here, the info is here, we're able to self-sustain. Am I dreaming, Vass?
2: No, you're not dreaming. I mean, we had all these pre-existing vulnerabilities right before the Trump administration, and now we're more kind of awake and attuned to them because the Trump administration is more willing and open to exploiting them. Maybe we can think of digital sovereignty in kind of two ways, right? One is just like sovereignty writ large, which is, can you govern the economy that you have? That's a pretty simple yes or no. And a lot of the time with digital sovereignty, we're on the no side because of a range of provisions we signed away in CUSMA last time we engaged on that trade agreement. But there's also the yes side, right? Can you govern the economy you have? Yes, we have the tools, we have the ability. Well, then the question becomes, okay, cool, are you? And there are elements, you know, digital elements of the economy where we're slow or we've chosen not to regulate. But you're right to hone in on where data is, you know, as being part of this. But the way that the Trump administration's Cloud Act is written, if a Canadian firm, right, it's a Canadian data center is holding this information, if they have a significant US presence, you're still kind of subject to those vulnerabilities. So it's a big opportunity for Canada to think about not just what's the physical infrastructure that's going to underpin our future digital sovereignty, but what is it in service of? How are we governing an economy that we can't see and an economy that doesn't have like a geographically anchored constituency in the way that other major elements of trade or sort of our national politics do? And I think that makes it not weird, but like less visible.
1: Yeah, and it's interesting because I guess I go back to recent experience, right? When the war around Iran happened, and then all of a sudden some data centers got hit with things, performance went down. And that kind of makes you just go, yeah, okay. If the rest of the world, someone trips over the extension cord and unplugs their computer, does that mean we can't bank today? Does that mean we don't have access to an AI that can help us get our jobs done or whatever, right? Are we at a full stop standstill? Kind of like when the Rogers Cell network went down, you know, a few years ago. I mean, that was a massive lesson on redundancy. And if for nothing more than if we got unplugged from the world, can Canada still function? That's where sovereign AI, to me, especially with our space, our hydro and all the things. I mean, why wouldn't we?
2: No, I think you're absolutely right. The ability,

0: the kind of kill switches that the Trump administration has, right? Their ability to throttle our access to the digital infrastructure that underpins commerce, as you've honed in on, right? Payments is part of this too, right? The Visa, MasterCard kind of dominance element, and also just our own access to information. We've been working on some digital sovereignty stuff at the think tank I run, which is called Shield, and we actually were getting notices from Google. Like, we're a little bit lazy in the sense that we're like living our values in some ways, and in other ways, we're sometimes collaborating on Google Docs. Okay. We're trying to move away from that. We haven't found an alternative we love. I'm just going to say it. But we were getting these warning notices that we were violating Google's terms of service by making a copy of our digital sovereignty report. And I was like, oh, if something happened with Google and they just like deleted all our research, we'd have no recourse. Like, there's no backup. We're putting a lot of trust in this cloud that's like not ours and not something that we've built that's proprietary. Again, some businesses that are, bigger people invest in this, but building our own kind of baseline for researchers, for entrepreneurs, and also for governing certain elements of data. That is what Canada's thinking about, but it's slow and I don't think it's happening in like a compelling way. Do you
1: Well, you know
0: remember
1: what I feel
0: when?
1: like it's going to be?
0: Yeah. What?
1: Well, let me make it real for everybody who's not thinking like big picture like you and I are right now, Vass, is
0: Okay.
1: that imagine all of your photos of your kids disappeared forever because somebody hit the
0: Be
1: wrong button at
0: terrible.
1: Google, right? Like
0: Yeah.
1: that would be all of your photo albums in the basement getting flooded out. You've now lost all your photos. I mean, that's what we're talking about, except we're talking about all things economics and life. And that should scare the crap out of people generally. The notion that you could lose everything or access to everything, or someone loses the key, that's quite dreadful when we think of it that way. And you said like it's taking time and it's slow. And what it makes me think of is that here's what I imagine: by 2035, they're going to be like, "Look, Canada has its own MySpace now, and we're going to be
0: I
1: so far
0: mean,
1: behind."
0: if Canada had its own MySpace, I mean, I'd have a page there. Yes,
1: Me too.
0: it's not gonna happen overnight, but even something just because we're talking about like our own access to files and kind of what we experience day to day, and I'm glad you're giving those examples because again, digital sovereignty can seem fancy and abstract. Our interactions with the digital economy pretty much happening nonstop every day. So, the Canadian government, the federal government runs on Microsoft, right? We don't own that infrastructure. We rent it every year. That price is going up every year.
1: Yeah, it does,
0: That's a
1: right.
0: really interesting dependency because a range of governments in Europe's are in Europe's in Europe are building all sovereign alternatives, right? Open source alternatives, their own ecosystem. And I think that's really smart and it may seem modest, but I also think it would be a really meaningful signal in terms of like where we want to move away from capital B big tech, because big tech is also so enmeshed with the Trump administration.
1: I mean, I said this before and I'll say it again and again, is that I have a fear that in the future, wars will not be fought between countries. They'll be fought between companies and countries. And you can kind of see that the way that you just described it, Vass.
0: I mean, there was speculation earlier this year that the Trump administration was going to basically empower private companies to hack back is the phrase, right? Instead of like procuring with a company, basically allow private actors to become an extension of the army. And if somebody, is perceived as a threat or, a company that they could act. And that's kind of exactly what you're hinting at, right? Canada's not complying or we're not agreeing on, supply management change provisions or something. And then suddenly Amazon Cloud is throttling access to businesses and, we're squeezed in a different way. I mean, it's dystopian to think about, but it's certainly possible. So how probable it is, I think that's up for debate, but the fact that it's possible at all is why we need to be paying attention to it and making the commensurate investments in governance and infrastructure to make Canada kind of stronger and more savvy now.
1: It's the new iron. And I learned this walking through Dublin, taking a tour of Dublin. And when the World War happened, they needed iron to build war things. And so if you walk around Dublin, you will see that there's all these big, beautiful buildings with these patio doors with no patios. And what they did was, is they had to go around all of, Ireland and UK and everything else, and they took all of the iron patios off because they needed it for the war. So when that happens and someone comes and decides that we need your iron now, or we need the data, or you're turned off, by the way, that's the way it looks. And we can look backwards in time and see how it looks, and still find that evidence today. It's fascinating. Vass Bednar is here. Vass, thank you for popping in and being a part of this. I do look forward to nerding out a little bit more about it. Canadian sovereignty digitally and sovereign AI, how important is it for us to dig into? I think it's important.
0: I think it's important
1: But I
0: too.
1: think Vass thinks it's important too. Thank you so much for being here. It's great to have you.
0: Thanks for having me.
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3: Soggy drive, and on the Met eastbound, we've got a couple of lanes closed here due to road work at Iberville. It's bumper-to-bumper traffic here this evening, practically from the Moshe-Central area, so be patient. Once you pass that out to the Anjou interchange, things do pick up. Westbound direction, some volume through the Stinson area. Good choice to carry north and to southbound. Closure for the eastbound Ville-Marie Tunnel. Busy from De La Montagne, southbound Mercier, that earlier accident. That's been cleared. Just a little bit of volume here, southbound 13 as well, as you approach the Beesaw Bridge, earlier accident, just a little bit of volume there. And the southbound 25 for the outbound Lafontaine, some volume starting around East Sudany through the road work. The thank you sale at Linen Chest is on now. 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Marty Lamar, CJAD 800 Traffic Center.
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1: Carmi Levy, tech expert, here to talk about OpenAI failing to respect Canadian privacy laws. Not a surprise with this, and I've seen some things come up with Claude recently, that when you install the Claude app, it's creating a little bit of a network of backdoors to some browsers, not all browsers, to collect more data. That stuff's not shared very often, so we should be cautious what our AI is doing in the background. Carmi?
2: Right on. Read the terms of use statements before you install something. That's the part that we usually kind of whip through because we just want to get it done. But it's all in there. They're not hiding anything from you. Just we, most of us can't be bothered to read it. And as it turns out, AI apps and AI platforms are very aggressive harvesters of data. That's how they operate. Claude is as smart as it is because Anthropic has built in all sorts of back-end processes to pull data from everywhere. And they lay it out in the terms of use, but if we don't read it, well, you know, we're surprised about it after. We should not be. This is the way the industry works. And if we want to start getting control over our data again, we're going to have to go into these things, read them, and understand what we're getting into before we click the agree button.
1: Isn't it wild to think that at least Facebook was free when they took all of our stuff? Now we have to pay them for them to take all of our stuff.
2: Well, I've always said we pay with our data, and you know, most of us don't think that our data is worth anything, but it really is. And on the open market, you know, even the average person, you don't have to be rich, you don't have to be famous, but the average person's data has a dollar value to it. And right at this very moment, chances are all of our information is being bought and sold somewhere, either on the open web or on the dark web. This is kind of the grease of the internet economy. And even if a service is free, we kind of have to ask ourselves, who's paying the freight? Well, we are by giving up our information.
1: I like to think of it as sneakers, Carmi. Just imagine, like you're just a normal Joe, right? You got to buy some shoes. So you do some looking around for sneakers. Plus you know, maybe you like to walk a little bit or maybe a little pickleball, whatever it might be that you just check out on your computer. Well, to a sneaker company, that is very, very valuable. It's not always nefarious. It's not like this big picture invade your life type of thing. Just a reminder that, by the way, the sneaker company wants to know your sneaker behavior.
2: Yeah, I mean, they call it intent or intention, and most of it is not nefarious. It isn't criminal. It's marketing, and it's companies trying to learn more about what makes us tick, what our interests are, so that they can serve up ads and other content that's relevant to us, so that we're more likely to respond to it, that they can then charge more for those ads, for those marketing messages, because it's hitting an audience that's very receptive to it. So it's marketing and economics more than anything else, but at the same time, we see cases where even despite a company's best interests in securing all that information and only using it for positive purposes, they get breached. They're victims of a cyber attack. And so even if everyone's intentions are all good, if they're violated, that's our data that ends up, you know, out of control and in the hands of people who now are going to use it, not just to sell us stuff, but to target us for attacks, for identity theft attacks, financial attacks. So we have to really start thinking of our data as something that we kind of want to control. And we have to ask ourselves, okay, if I'm going to share it, what am I getting back? What risks am I incurring in sharing it? Is the return on investment worth it? Or maybe should I, you know, keep a tight rein on it?
1: So AI can make mistakes, and it looks like Claude has some pretty good disclaimers on there. ChatGPT, when it launched, in the hurry hard to get it out, didn't really let people know that, by the way, this is far from perfect, and now they're paying the price.
2: Yeah, so it shows up in November 2022. It's sort of the first mass available chatbot, AI chatbot in the world. So it kind of opens up a new era. And I remember the first thing that I did when I first signed in was I asked it what it knew about me. And it knew a lot of things, and not all of them were correct.
1: That's the first thing I did, too, by the way.
2: Yeah, exactly. You do that vanity search. We did the same thing back in the day with Google, and we still do it because it's good to know what do these services know about us. And I was shocked because in doing so, I realized, oh my God, they've scraped up huge amounts of information about me. They didn't tell me about it in advance. They didn't ask my permission. They just went out onto the open internet with like the technological equivalent of a giant vacuum cleaner and sucked it all up and threw it into their chatbot to train it. And so that's really what's the core of this story that broke this week is that the federal privacy commissioner, as well as his provincial counterparts in BC, Alberta, and Quebec, essentially said that OpenAI, in doing so, with that kind of mass training with no permission, they violated the law. Canada has privacy laws, and they crossed the line. So they were over-collecting sensitive personal information. So not just data about what you like to shop for, but health information, political views, even information on your kids. They didn't ask permissions, and they got no consent. There was false information included in those searches because, you know, let's face it, a lot of the data out there is not correct, mm-hmm. and they're not vetting it before they put it into the model. And even worse, when you found a mistake on yourself, and I found many, there were no options or limited options for you to correct the information. You couldn't just go up to OpenAI and say, can you please fix this for me?
1: I disagree because they didn't make with that statement, possible. Right? Like, that's mm-hmm. another thing. I mean, even inside Claude, like, you, I mean, it, the only thing you have is a thumbs up or a thumbs down button. And you can't go in and say, hey, by the way, like, my Claude keeps screwing up, like, just mechanically. Like, you can't do that either. Okay, so here is the quote from the CTV article. OpenAI did not clearly explain that personal information collected from publicly accessible sources could include data from social media, discussion forums, and other similar websites, basically everywhere you're posting. Mm-hmm. It's kind of like the whole between apps spying on your keyboard clicks when you send a message times 1,000 on steroids.
2: Yeah. Everything you do is fair game for this, and but they're not being clear about what it is that they're using to ingest. And of course, you know, part of this is on us. We have to become more conscious of what we share, where we share it, under what context we share it. We have to be more careful about what we share and with whom we share it. But, you know, that's neither here nor there. We need to start changing our behaviors to be better stewards of our own data. But companies like OpenAI and other AI platforms, because they all train their bots in exactly the same way. They suck up huge amounts of information from the open internet and then they throw it in. They're not vetting it. They're not testing it. They're not saying, is this right or is this wrong? They don't care. They just put it all in there. And so you end up with this scenario where you and I can be compromised by that because someone goes looking for it in the chatbot and they get wrong answers that could lead us to lose our jobs, lose our homes, lose all sorts of things.
1: Yeah, interview, right? I always think if you're at an interview and they get inaccurate information about you, you might not even get the job.
2: That exactly. And you'll never even know because they looked it up online and you couldn't change that. So it's a pretty terrifying place for us to be. And frankly, we need better safeguards. What alarms me about this is the privacy commissioners are saying we need, you know, these companies need to change their ways, but we don't have the power to do that. We need better laws. And of course, now we're still waiting for updated AI laws, updated privacy laws that weren't written in 1983, which is where our Privacy Act comes from, but that are actually new enough to recognize that this technology exists. So if we had better laws in place, the commissioners could actually do something about this. Right now, they're just complaining about it, and they're waiting, they're hoping. And OpenAI says, oh, we've made changes, we've introduced newer technology, it's not as liable to behave in this way now as compared to a few years ago, but that's still not enough. Right. That doesn't make me sleep at night. They can do better.
1: Evan Solomon is the AI minister, by the way, if you want to reach out or have questions about that stuff. Also, privacy practices. Here's the response. A spokesman for OpenAI said, quote, following a collaborative process with the commissioners, the company published a blog post to help explain to Canadian users how their data could be used for training AI models, privacy safeguards that are in place, and controls that are available. We care deeply about protecting our users' privacy. I mean, so they're like, oopsie, blog post. Anyway,
2: sure.
1: Not enough.
2: Not going to change much. And this is a company that's going public later this year. They're not going to put a whole lot of effort into fixing, you know, cleaning things up internally. They're focused on the financials right now.
1: Carmi Levy, protecting your online behavior. Thanks for being here, brother.
2: Appreciate it, Jane. Thank you.
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4: Canada's chief medical officer says 26 people across the country are being told to monitor for hantavirus symptoms, though they are deemed low risk.
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8: Avoid the Met eastbound, pretty serious problem here. Roadwork at Iberville added to that an accident, so things are heavily traveled here from beyond Saint-Denis here at this point. Once you pass that out to the Anjou interchange, things do pick up. Southbound 25 for the Avon Lafontaine. Things are slow through the roadwork. Southbound 15, ramp to the Met westbound. That's a busy go here, starting just after Côte Vertue. The Met westbound busy on and off from Stinson out through Sainte-Croix. And we are looking at delays on the southbound 138. As you approach the Mercier, and things are slow as you approach the Airlie exit. Jumpstart helps kids across Canada access sport and play so more kids can get into the game. Learn more at jumpstart.canadiantire.ca. Marty Lamar, CJAD 800 Traffic Center.
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9: Tonight, the Prime Minister's plan to expand Canada's electricity grid. Why Mark Carney is betting big.
10: Electricity demand in Canada is expected to double by 2050. So we will double our grid.
9: And how much it could cost. A tale of two electric vehicle markets.
11: They are in high demand.
9: What's driving the surge in sales in Canada while Honda is hitting the brakes? And a new space race.
12: Does it matter who gets to the moon first?
9: What the Artemis II crew who just circled the moon told CTV News.
13: CTV National News with Omar Sachedina. Reporting tonight, Anne-Marie Medawake.
9: Good evening. Energy expansion is coming to Canada. Prime Minister Mark Carney outlining a strategy to double our electric grid with the promise of new jobs and energy affordability. But it comes with a huge electric bill, $1 trillion. And as CTV's Abigail Beeman reports, it's not clear who will pay for the development or what it will cost the environment.
14: The Prime Minister amped up to deliver a long-awaited electricity strategy with a plan to double Canada's capacity.
10: As our industries expand, our economy grows, AI accelerates, electricity demand in Canada is expected to double by 2050. So we will double our grid.
14: The government estimates the expansion could add 130,000 high-paying jobs by 2050.
15: This announcement in electricity, as far as I'm concerned, is the greatest announcement since, well, electricity itself.
14: Canada's current electrical system is complex and siloed. The Prime Minister concedes it's often easier to trade power with the United States than interprovincially, costing Canada billions.
16: Tying our grids together, that will be essential, and that's where the federal government has to come in and help the provinces make good choices that work strategically for the nation.
17: 80% of our electricity from non-emitting sources. Most of that's hydroelectricity, some nuclear, and then there is some natural gas that is regionally very important.
14: Especially important in Western Canada. So to help build and power an expanded grid, Mark Carney is proposing to loosen Trudeau-era regulations to allow a scale-up of natural gas.
18: It is a betrayal of the years of time that was spent with stakeholders and utilities and Indigenous nations on developing the federal clean electricity regulations.
19: He re-announced the same electricity plan that the Liberals have used over the last decade to jack up the cost of power bills by 35%.
20: While the government promises this will eventually lower bills, it pegs the overall price tag of an expansion at more than $1 trillion and couldn't provide any details about a breakdown or who will pay for what. Anne-Marie?
9: All right, thanks, Abigail. And while plans for electrification are expanding, Honda has confirmed it is suspending indefinitely a $15 billion EV project in Ontario, a move the Prime Minister called disappointing.
10: It's a decision about additional jobs, not current jobs, as you know, in Alston, but it's a disappointing decision. It's a decision that reflects
1: the broader strategic position and financial position of that company.
20: That position, a posted $3.7 billion loss. Honda said the move is part of a larger overhaul. It wants to shift focus to higher demand hybrid models. Honda's decision to park the billion-dollar-plus Ontario plant comes at a time when new EV sales have shifted into overdrive. March saw an increase of almost 75% from a year ago compared to gas-powered car sales, which are down. CTV's Adrian Gobriel looks at what's driving these decisions.
21: An acceleration in electric vehicle sales is driving a surging trend across the country. This new Statistics Canada report has revealed that in March, there were more than 21,000 new zero-emission vehicle sales in Canada, a spike of more than 74% year over year.
16: They are in high demand. So is there a future for electrified vehicles? I mean, there's a present and a future for electrified vehicles.
22: It's all Canadian.
21: In February, the federal government announced a new five-year EV incentives program, offering rebates of up to $5,000. Automotive insiders believe it's in part a driving factor.
23: The surge of gas prices and the return of the federal EV incentives is helping to drive those sales.
21: Another variable being cited, Canadian consumers becoming more familiar and open to the idea of going green.
23: We have consumers who have experience, their neighbors have experience with EVs, and they're trusting them.
21: New EV sales made up more than 12% of all vehicles sold in March, up from just over 6% during the same month last year. While Honda has indefinitely suspended its $15 billion electric vehicle complex in Ontario, in St. Thomas, Ontario, construction of a massive EV gigafactory battery plant is well underway, with production set for next year. Ottawa has also opened the door for 49,000 Chinese-built electric vehicles to enter the Canadian market. Demand from budget-conscious consumers is expected to be strong.
23: We're also hearing about exciting hybrids in the pipeline, and the variety of consumer choice is going to be building from all over the world.
24: One roadblock impeding EV growth, according to those watching the trends, is consumer anxiety over accessibility to functioning charging stations in communities across the country. Adrian Gobriel, CTV News, Toronto.
20: The BC and federal governments announced a pact today to support expanding liquefied natural gas in the province.
25: When, and I'm saying when, I'm very hopeful here, when LNG Canada reaches final investment decision before the end of the year, it will be the largest private sector investment in Canadian history.
20: Both levels of government have reached an agreement with LNG Canada to support liquefied natural gas expansion. But this plan is hinged on LNG Canada's private owners deciding to move forward. And Alberta is one step closer to getting an oil pipeline approved. The Prime Minister highlighting the benefits to the province and the country.
26: To transport at least 1 million barrels of low-emission Alberta oil a day to new markets.
20: Carney confirmed he will unveil details of a new deal with Alberta on industrial carbon pricing tomorrow. Sources told CTV News yesterday they are looking at setting a price of $130 a ton by 2040, down from $170 in 2030. Alberta politicians and First Nations leaders responding today to a judge's decision to throw out a separation petition because it failed to consult Indigenous peoples. Alberta Premier Daniel Smith and separatist groups are appealing the ruling. CTV's senior political correspondent Mike Locatour tackles the support and the backlash.
27: It is now time for oral question period.
28: On the last sitting day of Alberta's legislature, the leader of the NDP said the judge's decision to toss out the separation petition should be the final word on a potential referendum, even as Premier Smith signaled she'll launch an appeal.
29: Is all of this just because the Premier promised her friends they'd have a referendum no matter what?
28: Now, Smith has called Wednesday's ruling anti-democratic, saying more than 700,000 total signatures show there is an appetite for a vote on separation. She's also considering using a constitutional tool.
0: Section 33 allows for notwithstanding clause so that when the court makes errors in law, it can always be overridden by democratically elected legislatures.
28: Still, First Nations communities say it doesn't supersede their rights under the Constitution.
2: They had a duty to consult. They failed to do so, and they're paying the consequences because of our constitutionally protected rights under Section 35.
28: Albertans continue to be split on whether a referendum should be held.
3: We've been funding the Canadian machine for a lot more money than the other provinces are.
4: I think that it's not in the interest of the province, it's in the interest of a small percentage of people, and we're all Canadian.
28: Prime Minister Mark Carney notes the Clarity Act gives Parliament a role in judging the question put to the people of Alberta. And he hopes the province opts for cooperative federalism.
1: The core thing is working with the provinces, whether it's Alberta, Nova Scotia, whichever province, whichever territory, to make the country work. And that's what this government is focused on.
28: While her government hasn't indicated when it plans to appeal the court decision, Premier Smith continues to say she wants a sovereign Alberta within a united Canada. Anne-Marie?
9: Well, we'll see where this goes from here. Thanks, Mike. U.S. President Donald Trump and Chinese President Xi Jinping held face-to-face meetings in Beijing. The talks come after years of verbal attacks on China by Trump and a trade war. But today, Trump's tone shifted.
5: The American and Chinese people share much in common. We value hard work. We value courage and achievement. We love our families and we love our countries. Together, we have the chance to draw on these values to create a future of greater prosperity.
9: At a state banquet, President Xi gave a toast in Trump's honor, but few breakthroughs were expected. A two-hour meeting included talks on Taiwan. China says Xi told Trump if Taiwan is handled, quote, well, U.S.-China relations will enjoy overall stability. If not, the two countries risk, quote, clashes and even conflicts. Trump also invited Xi to visit the U.S. in September. A win for Canadian authorities long frustrated by illegal guns being smuggled in from the U.S. and used to commit crimes on this side of the border. A joint investigation has busted a ring trafficking firearms into Canada. CTV's Washington Bureau Chief Joy Melbourne has those details.
6: Authorities in New Hampshire say they've cracked an international gun trafficking ring that smuggled dozens of illegal firearms from the U.S. into Canada through tribal lands that straddled both countries.
7: If you traffic firearms across borders, or if you help arm criminal organizations, federal law enforcement will find you, investigate you, and prosecute you.
6: Officials say five people have pleaded guilty, eight others indicted by a federal grand jury, charged with trafficking firearms. If convicted, they could face decades in prison. Court documents say members of the Akwesasne Reservation enlisted people to purchase the firearms through licensed dealers for those prohibited from owning guns legally. These are some of the weapons traced back to suspected members of organized crime.
8: Several of which were subsequently recovered at various crime scenes to include kidnapping and attempted murder in Canada.
6: Last Friday, three men, including two Canadians, appeared in a New York court charged with gun smuggling after they found a suitcase packed with dozens of rifles and stolen guns. It's long been a problem. Canadian authorities recover about 17,000 to 20,000 crime guns a year, and up to half are smuggled into the country from the United States. The district attorney praised Canadian and U.S. cooperation along with tribal police for taking down this gun smuggling operation. Joy Malvin, CTV News, Washington.
9: More than 100 people have died after a violent storm tore through northern India. Powerful winds sent a man flying into the air along with a tin shed. Witnesses saw the structure suddenly collapse and then become airborne, dragging him with it. He and nearly 60 others were injured in this storm. Coming up,
11: we have seen an increase in the UK of the number of cases.
9: Why a deadly chemical once used in so-called suicide kits is still available online.
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9: A major seller of suicide kits linked to at least 150 deaths worldwide is expected to plead guilty in an Ontario courtroom. But a W5 investigation is looking into why other deaths from the same chemical appear to be continuing and asking whether the risk is truly over. Here's John Woodward.
22: Muy buena hija, muy buena amiga.
30: These photos represent the life of Yesenia Bedoya Lopez that she once shared with her parents, Leonardo and Maria.
22: I don't have the words. She was my friend, my confidant, my light.
30: They described how they had come to Ontario from Colombia, first settling in Thunder Bay and then the Greater Toronto area. Yesenia was passionate about leadership, attending a program with the York Regional Police. But as the pandemic wore on, the isolation took its toll on the 18-year-old. Her parents admitted her to a local hospital for depression in 2022. She was discharged. That's when Yesenia went online and found out about deadly products offered by a company operated by former chef Kenneth Law, sold as suicide kits. In September 2022, they found Yesenia dead.
31: Her veins were very dark, very black. There's nothing natural about what happened.
30: A harrowing scene that may have played out at the homes of some 13 other families, including 21-year-old Stephen Mitchell and 19-year-old Ashton Prosser Blake. Kenneth Law was charged with murder in those deaths. He is now expected to plead guilty to 14 counts of aiding and abetting suicide. Around the world, a tally by W5 found the products connected to at least 150 deaths.
32: The chemical itself is a legal food preservative. It's only in high concentrations when it's deadly. When Kenneth Law was arrested, deaths tied to that substance dropped, but they didn't stop.
30: New data W5 collected from coroners across Canada show the particular poison Law sold, often abbreviated as SN, was linked to just 3 deaths across the country in 2018. In 2020, that had jumped to 31, staying that high for years, until dropping after Kenneth Law was arrested in 2023. But not to zero. In 2024, there were 17 deaths linked to the chemical. In 2025, there were 11.
11: Since 2019, we've seen an increase in the number of cases being sent to my laboratory.
30: Professor Amrita Aluwalia said that trend is continuing in her home country of the United Kingdom, where 112 deaths were linked to Kenneth Law.
11: All I can be certain of is that we have seen an increase in the UK of the number of cases that show positive indication for the presence or use of this salt.
30: Law often marketed his products on a pro-suicide website that W5 is not naming. That, too, has new posts swapping tips about finding a legit source for Canada. The UK issued fines equivalent to almost $2 million to that site, but Canada doesn't have the same legal tools. Health Canada told W5 in a statement they asked tech company Google to delist the site. Google told them to get a court order. The agency says this matter has been referred to law enforcement. Yeshenia's parents don't want anyone to easily access this chemical, as they are pushing to keep her memory alive. As for Law, he is now expected to plead guilty to 14 counts of aiding and abetting suicide. With that plea, he's avoided a murder trial.
22: Charge him with murder. There are many deaths, too many deaths.
31: He's an assassin. He's a serious assassin. We know what he's done, and he should be charged as such.
30: They are watching the hearing closely and want Law's punishment to fit his crimes.
9: Tomorrow, who could be selling this product to Canadians? W5 finds out. Still ahead. Starting from the bottom, looking up. What's behind this sky-high excitement connected to Drake in Toronto?
19: 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And we've got him.
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9: A dramatic reveal by Drake tonight in Toronto, dropping not one, but three new albums. A spectacular fireworks show on the water was the peak of a promotional stunt that included a powerful light display turning the CN Tower into a pillar of ice. Thousands of fans gathered downtown to await the release. Drake pulled off several promo stunts around the city into tonight's lead up. Well, NHL franchise legends of the Vancouver Canucks, Daniel and Henrik Sedin, have been promoted to co-presidents. The Swedish twin brothers are two of the highest scoring Canucks of all time and now move to the forefront of the team's decision making.
20: And now, Demidov again, fires, scores! There it is! His first Stanley Cup playoff goal!
9: The Montreal Canadiens beat the Sabres in Buffalo in Game 5. The Habs now have a chance to win the series at home on Saturday. Canada's biggest public transit project in decades is getting even bigger. A long-awaited new light rail transit line in Montreal is set to open next week. Now, the system has faced delays, cost overruns, and reliability issues, but its developer is promising it will be a key link for the city's future. Here's CTV's Geneviève Beauchemin.
21: The longest automated light rail system in the world, the REM is adding four new stations, connecting the West Island of Montreal to the city center.
0: I guess you've ridden this line a few times.
1: I have. Each time that we actually open up a segment, I tried a few times.
21: CTV hopped on with Charlemont, president and CEO of La Caisse, the developer and operator, now tasked with convincing West Islanders to come on board.
1: This is a significant way of creating wealth, moving people around, doing what's right for the planet.
21: The vast majority of commuters here are now drivers, and light rail transit reliability issues have shaken trust in the system. Ice and mechanical problems have repeatedly stopped the REM in its tracks, leaving passengers waiting for a ride.
5: I'm so tired.
7: It's really unacceptable.
8: We are always late. We're always waiting around.
0: You're in the West Island. Let's say you didn't take your car that day. If the REM breaks down, it's hard.
1: It's hard, and I get it.
21: MO says interruptions have gone down by half in recent months.
1: We're at 99% reliability, so people can actually come and take the train and be very confident that they're going to get to destination fast. They're going to save a lot of time.
21: On average, there are 80,000 boardings a day on the existing REM. La Caisse hopes to eventually get to 150,000 for return on investment. MO says the Caisse might finance and operate future projects differently, but that overall, this has been a worthwhile investment for Quebecers.
1: We've shown ourselves that we can build something that's world-class at the right cost in the right amount of time. It never comes without any hiccups, I acknowledge it, but I think it should give us confidence that we can do that going forward.
21: The next phase is the link to Trudeau International Airport, scheduled to get rolling by the end of 2027.
14: After an open house this weekend for the people from the West Island, the trains will officially start rolling on May 18th. Geneviève Beauchemin, CTV News, Dollard des Ormeaux, Quebec.
9: Still ahead, what the Artemis II astronauts told CTV News about the next moon mission.
23: Hi there, it's Ken. I'll be sitting in for Andrew for the Friday morning show. Just before the 7 o'clock news, we'll have one more pair of tickets to see Josh Groban and Jennifer Hudson in concert at Place Belle. What was Jakub Dobesh like as a teenage goaltender with hopes of making the NHL? We'll talk to one of his early coaches at 7:10. And we'll go live to the Cannes Film Festival at 8:20 and chat with Chris Bumbray about the upcoming movies creating all the buzz. All part of the Friday edition of the Andrew Carter Morning Show as we kick off a long weekend, 5 to 9 here on CJAD 800.
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9: The Artemis II crew continues their Canadian tour with NASA's Fab Four, sitting down with CTV's chief political correspondent, Vashi Kapelas, who joins us now from Montreal. Vashi, now that they're back home, the focus turns to the moon landing mission set for 2028, and who will get there first?
29: Hi, Anne-Marie. Yeah, it's an especially interesting question given the fact that U.S. President Donald Trump is actually
8: in China right now. Previously, there's really kind of an enveloping adage for space that what happens on Earth stays on Earth. It doesn't translate to space, and we have ample evidence of that, in particular with cooperation that occurs in space between Russia and the United States. But with China and the United States, or even the West more largely, that kind of rule of thumb doesn't seem to apply any longer. And we know that the United States is engaged in a race of sorts to get to the moon before China does. China has made, you know, very, very considerable investments to try and beat the United States in doing that. So I had a simple question for these astronauts. Are we in a space race?
5: The benefits that we get from going to the moon are apparent to many, many countries. And that's why the question that I think our countries face isn't to go or not to go, but should we lead or should we follow?
8: Does it matter who gets to the moon first?
5: That's a good question. I would say it does. And that's because oftentimes the people that pursue something great first, they get to set the standards. They get to pave the way. They get to set the rules.
8: Interesting to me, Anne-Marie, that they did kind of uniformly concur that we are, in fact, in a space race. And I also find it interesting that it does matter, according to them, who gets to the moon first. It is going to be fascinating to see who does end up there first. Anne-Marie?
9: Very interesting indeed. Thanks, Vashi. And you can catch Vashi's full conversation with Jeremy Hansen and the rest of the Artemis II crew Sunday on CTV's Question Period at 11 a.m.
8: Well, that's a snapshot of this Thursday. From all of us at CTV National News, thank you for watching. Heather Butts will be with you tomorrow. Have a great night.
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12: Road work around town. We do have a closure of a couple of lanes getting into the Ville-Marie Tunnel eastbound. Heavily traveled from almost Atwater, so keep that in mind if you're planning on heading downtown. Earlier accident on the southbound 138 as you approach the Mercier Bridge through Airlie. Just residual delays in that area. The Met eastbound as well through Iberville, starting around the Saint-Laurent area. 15 southbound ramp for the Met. That's a busy go there with the delays. Southbound 13, we had that earlier accident just after Sampson. Busy go as you board the Beeson Bridge and the southbound 25 with the outbound La Fontaine. Things are slow through the roadwork. The thank you sale at Linen Chest is on now. 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Marty Lamar, CJAD 800 Traffic Center.
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15: Good evening. Thank you for joining us. The Montreal Canadiens are one win away from securing a spot in the Eastern Conference Final. They won 6-3 tonight in Buffalo. Here in Montreal, fans gathered to watch the action in anticipation of the possibility that the Habs could advance on home ice. Kelly Gregg reports.
16: A high-scoring playoff game and a bad night for goaltenders at both ends of the ice. Once again, an early goal, this one just 2 minutes in.
17: And a shot, he scores! Buffalo strikes first!
16: That goal coming on just the second shot of the game as the Sabres jump out to an early lead. Then it's Cole Caulfield with the patient setup by Captain Nick Suzuki. That's Caulfield's first 5-on-5 goal in the playoffs. His last even strength goal coming all the way back on April 9th. Then I hope you didn't get up from the couch, because there's two goals in the span of just 11 seconds. One as Montreal fails to clear the puck. Then they come right back and it's Alexandre Texier to even it up again.
17: Texier! it's a wild start here at Buffalo, and the game is even again.
16: The fifth goal of the first period alone scored way out on Jakub Dobesh. That makes it 3-2. Now, I don't know what was said in the room during the first intermission, but Montreal comes out flying, and it's Habs for the rest of the game, scoring three goals in the middle frame off the stick of Josh Anderson, a great feed there by Lane Hudson. Jake Evans taps it home after the puck trickles out to give the Habs their first lead of the night. Then on the power play,

0: have in other games, and I didn't score. So just relieve this pressure from my back, you know.
1: You know, we're a really good team, and they had my back. Then I had their back. They had my back, back and forth, and we were just feeding off each other. And then we took a little bit of lead and hung on to it. So.
2: Here at the historic Rialto Theater, fans gathered for a watch party. It was free admission, but had they charged, fans certainly would have gotten their money's worth. This venue normally hosts cultural events, but what's more Montreal than watching a Habs playoff game? This was an all-ages event, and there were plenty of kids out on the school night. Now I ask fans if they prefer a high-scoring game like tonight or a low-scoring goalie battle. Here's what they had to say.
3: I definitely prefer high-scoring. It's just more fun to watch. It's more engaging. The players seem happier.
4: Yeah, I mean, more chances for celebrations, right? So yeah. That's always fun. Exactly.
5: Goalie battle is much more fun. I mean, watching Dobesh do what he can do is, like, it's crazy.
6: High scoring, for sure. More action, more suspense.
2: The Habs-Nordiques rivalry, a thing of the past, as 15,000 fans pack into the Quebec City Centre Vidéotron to take in the action there, too. The Habs now one game away from advancing to the Eastern Conference Final. That all-important Game 6 will be on Saturday night at the Bell Centre. Kelly Gregg, CTV News.
7: Another big win for Montreal's other professional hockey team. The Montreal Victoire beat the Ottawa Charge in Game 1 of the PWHL Walter Cup Finals. They won 3-2 in overtime. Our Olivia O'Malley is there. Olivia, this team loves overtime.
2: Angela, so do the fans. Here's their reaction leaving Place Belle after the Montreal Victoire's overtime win. Fan favorite Abby Rock sealed the win using her face about 2.5 minutes into overtime, recording her second goal of the night. It was a come from behind win. The Victoire were down 2-1 with under a minute to go in the third, and some fans were already packing up to leave. But with just 2 seconds left, Nicole Gosling tied it up, punching the Victoire's ticket to overtime. Laura Stacey returned for overtime. She previously left the game after getting hit into the boards and needed help getting off the ice. It was a rare moment where the crowd was quiet because Place Belle was rocking for Game 1, even after the Ottawa Charge scored the first goal. It's the Victoire fans' first chance to witness the team in the PWHL Walter Cup Finals. The previous 2 years, the team has not made it past the semifinals. Both franchises are looking for their first ever championship in this all-Canadian showdown. This is a best-of-five series, so the Victoire need to win 2 more games to hoist the Walter Cup. Post-game, hometown fans and some who even drove all the way from New Brunswick say they believe the Victoire can get it done in 3.
8: In three, for sure.
9: It's my first game that I've ever seen in PWHL, and it makes me really happy to see them win.
10: Absolutely fabulous. Who needs more than 3 seconds to score?
11: Oh, my feeling is good.
12: Yeah, when they scored that goal with 2 seconds left, yeah, that's why they're Victoire. That's Victoire hockey.
2: And post-game reaction is coming in now. Here's Rock describing the game winner.
13: And I just saw the puck go right between my eyes, and I was like, okay. And then it somehow went in. I was just hoping. I was like, that's a goal, right? Good goal.
14: Our team to be able to pull something off like that, I just feel like it has gone with how we've played throughout this entire playoff series of just never quitting. We could have been down and out after their second goal and all playoff long. You know, we just never quit on those in those moments.
2: Angela, I got a lot of twos coming up for you. The two teams are getting ready for Game 2 now on Saturday here at Place Belle at 2 o'clock in the afternoon. Back to you.
7: That's a lot of twos. Thank you, Olivia. That's Olivia O'Malley live at the Place Belle in Laval. Well, Grand Prix weekend is just over a week away, and the city's sex workers are planning to go on strike. Laurence Brisson-Dubreuil reports.
15: Melina May says sex workers often operate in a system filled with gray zones, both legally and in the workplace.
16: In massage parlors,

0: in strip clubs. Buses are just like little king in their workplaces. They do whatever they want.
1: She says that can mean workers being fired without warning or forced into paying costly fees just to do their job. And with Grand Prix weekend approaching, some sex workers are now pushing back. The Sex Work Autonomous Committee is organizing a strike in strip clubs and massage parlors on May 23rd, the day races begin. One of their main targets, the bar fee. Money strippers are required to pay to work a shift. They are also expected to tip staff, including DJs, bouncers, and managers. Adore Goldman says those fees can get even higher during busy events like F1.
2: If you don't tip well, maybe you won't receive as much protection from the bouncer. So it's also exploitative in that way.
1: The group says Grand Prix weekend is one of the most profitable times of the year for club owners, but also one of the most dicey for workers.
2: It's a time during the year that there might be more violence in the clubs because it's a more hectic environment.
1: The group is also calling for access to unemployment benefits, workplace protections, and across the country, the decriminalization of sex work. Researcher Francine Tremblay says current laws still leave workers vulnerable.
3: It creates a definite unbalance because to be criminalized, you're illegitimate and you have very little protection. As a matter of fact, it depends where you work, but it's from little to not at all.
1: She says events like the Grand Prix can magnify existing problems in the industry. For organizers, this strike is about pushing for labor rights.
0: There's no club. There's no club without strippers.
1: They are calling on other sex workers from out of town to take part in their protest. Laurence Brisson-Dubreuil, CTV News.
4: Two former finance ministers have given a blunt assessment of the state of Quebec's infrastructure. They say it's deteriorating faster than municipalities can afford to fix it. And the solution is to raise taxes. Matt Gilmore reports.
5: The evidence is all around us. Quebec's infrastructure is old and dilapidated and in desperate need of significant investment.
6: We have reached the limit. And if we want to leave to our children infrastructures, I'm not talking about a new arena. I'm talking about access to water, access to immediate needs for the society, for the people. We have to react now.
5: Monique Jérôme Forget and Nicolas Marceau, both former finance ministers from different parties, say maintaining and replacing Quebec's current roads and water systems will cost tens of billions of dollars.
6: Those infrastructures were all built at the same time, more or less, okay? 50, 60, 70 years ago. And over the years, the governments, all governments included, his and mine, ignored this situation. And now, we have to face up to our responsibility.
5: They're calling on the province to cut red tape and fund a $16 billion infrastructure fund, available only to cities that raise property taxes above the rate of inflation. Construction costs, they argue, are rising at around 8% per year, and city revenues have to keep up.
6: If we don't do it now, it will be far worse later.
5: But taxpayer advocates say governments have to prove they can spend more efficiently.
7: Taxpayers in Quebec have been paying their fair share for years. It's up to the cities to take the harsh decision to actually cut spendings and prioritize maintenance over new infrastructure.
5: Montreal's mayor refused to comment on the proposal to raise taxes, but wrote, "We've seen it since our arrival, and the Union of Municipalities rang the alarm bells. We're dealing with years of underinvestment in critical infrastructure, and it's our responsibility to ensure that we reverse the trend. That will take all levels of government working together before we hit the wall." At the National Assembly, the parties agreed Quebec's infrastructure needs immediate attention, but would also not commit to the measures proposed by the two former ministers. Matt Gilmore, CTV News.
4: Quebec's Commissioner for Children's Well-Being and Rights says children's rights are limited in Quebec. The laws don't provide them enough protection. Commissioner Marie-Ève Brunet-Kitchen recommends Quebec adopt a Children's Charter of Rights. The commissioner and her team plan to tour Quebec this fall to consult children directly. The deputy commissioner, Alexandre Beaudoin, says the charter would be a major step forward.
8: Up to now, what happens with the right that we have for children in Quebec is that they are really scattered and unevenly applied. So that's really hard for them to be, they're really hard for us or almost everybody, I would say, adult or children, to be able to take into account those rights. What we want to do with the charter is bring all of them into one basic place where everybody's going to be able to find everything at one place. So it's going to be much easier for them to be aware of their rights and to be able to use their rights in the appropriate timing.
4: The Commission for Children's Wellbeing and Rights was established last year and was a key recommendation of the Laurent Commission. An apology today from Sona Lacoy and Oliver. She's the MNA for Chomedey, who violated ethics codes.
9: C'est avec beaucoup de respect et d'humilité que je prends aujourd'hui la parole afin d'accepter les conclusions et les recommandations de la commissaire à l'éthique et à la déontologie. Je souhaite également présenter mes excuses sincères.
4: The ethics commissioner concluded that Lacoy and Oliver used her constituency office for partisan purposes during the Quebec Liberal Party leadership race. Lacoy and Oliver was expelled from the Liberal Party and is currently sitting as an independent. Today, she suggested she plans to remain in office despite calls for her to resign from the National Assembly.
10: I'm recommending for her very firmly to step down, to resign, and I don't see how she can continue and maintain the confidence that Quebecers should have within their institutions. So the only thing for her to do now is to resign.
4: The ethics commissioner also said Lacoy and Oliver tried to obstruct her investigation. She has recommended a fine of $8,000. Well, Quebec plans to expand its language laws to include adult education and vocational programs. That means thousands of students would be moved into the French sector, and that's raising concerns. Matt Grillo reports.
11: It came up during a budget study at the National Assembly. French language minister Jean-François Robert says 27,000 students could migrate to the French network.
12: Qui sont, ne sont pas des ayants droit.
11: These are people who do not have the right to attend English language elementary or high school, says the minister. As it stands, Bill 101 does not apply to adult education or vocational programs. Anglo rights group TALK isn't convinced this move would protect the French language.
13: The PQ never did this. René Lévesque never talked about this. What does this really achieve?
11: There are concerns about what impact this would have on English school boards.
14: Funding is tied to enrollment. So if enrollment goes down, funding goes down. And if funding goes down, we have less ability to be able to provide certain services.
11: English Montreal School Board Chair Joe Ortona says revenue from vocational programs is reinvested in the board's youth sector.
14: With budget cuts, unfortunately, comes difficult decisions that we have to make. What is it that we're going to be able to keep, and what is it that we're not going to be able to keep?
11: And there are concerns about what this will mean for the economy if students decide to study elsewhere or drop out.
13: The economic importance these students have in the labor market. On the altar of French and identity, we are sacrificing probably some economic benefits.
11: Ortona doesn't think the French service centers can meet the demand.
14: They don't have the staffing for it, they don't have the resources for it, and that's not something that they're going to be able to get overnight.
11: Quebec Solidaire MNA Alexandre Leduc questioned the minister on that issue.
15: Demain matin, le réseau francophone peut absorber comme ça 27 000 personnes.
11: Quebec says there will be a transition period.
16: Je pense que comme gouvernement nationaliste, on a le devoir de faire quelque chose.
11: As a nationalist government, we have the duty to do something, Robert said. Work to draft the bill is already underway, but the CAQ doesn't have much time left. The parliamentary session ends on June 12th. Matt Grillo, CTV News.
4: A 15-year-old boy was rushed to hospital after being stabbed in front of St. Henri High School. Witnesses called 911 just after noon to report the stabbing. The teen was stabbed in the upper body, but he was conscious when taken to hospital and is expected to recover from his injuries. Police say the suspects fled the scene. They're looking at surveillance video and speaking to witnesses. About a dozen cars and trucks were damaged by fire overnight in Saint-Laurent. Police were called to a parking lot on Saint-François at 1:30 this morning. Three trucks were engulfed in flames and another 10 vehicles were damaged. Police say fire accelerants were found on the scene. Well, CP Rail has been cleared of all responsibility in the train derailment and explosion in Lac-Mégantic. In 2013, a train carrying oil tankers derailed. The ensuing explosion destroyed downtown Lac-Mégantic and killed 47 people. The train was owned by Montreal, Maine and Atlantic Railway, and the tracks were part of the CP network. The victims, families, and other groups were trying to sue CP Rail and had appealed to the Supreme Court, but the court refused to hear the appeal and said two lower court rulings should stand. When we return, the River Shuttle is coming back for another summer on the St. Lawrence.
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4: The new REM line on the West Island opens next week. The line has seen delays, cost overruns, and reliability issues, but its developer sees only promise for the future. Genevieve Bushman joined him for a ride.
31: The longest automated light rail system in the world, the REM is adding four new stations, connecting the West Island of Montreal to the city center.
32: I guess you've ridden this line a few times.
33: I have. Each time that we actually open up a segment, I tried a few times.
31: CTV hopped on with Charles Lemont, president and CEO of La Caisse, the developer and operator now tasked with convincing West Islanders to come on board.
33: This is a significant way of creating wealth, moving people around, doing what's right for the planet.
31: The vast majority of commuters here are now drivers, and light rail transit reliability issues have shaken trust in the system. Ice and mechanical problems have repeatedly stopped the REM in its tracks, leaving passengers waiting for a ride.
34: I'm so tired.
35: It's really unacceptable.
36: We are always late. We're always waiting around.
32: You're in the West Island. Let's say you didn't take your car that day. If the REM breaks down, it's hard.
37: It's hard, and I get it.
31: MO says interruptions have gone down by half in recent months.
33: We're at 99% reliability, so people can actually come and take the train and be very confident that they're going to get to destination fast. They're going to save a lot of time.
31: On average, there are 80,000 boardings a day on the existing REM. La Caisse hopes to eventually get to 150,000 for return on investment. MO says the Caisse might finance and operate future projects differently, but that overall, this has been a worthwhile investment for Quebecers.
33: We've shown ourselves that we can build something that's world-class at the right cost in the right amount of time. It never comes without any hiccups, I acknowledge it, but I think it should give us confidence that we can do that going forward.
31: The next phase is the link to Trudeau International Airport, scheduled to get rolling by the end of 2027.
32: After an open house this weekend for the people from the West Island, the trains will officially start rolling on May 18th. Geneviève Beauchemin, CTV News, Dollard des Ormeaux, Quebec.
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15: Well, it was another cool and damp start to the day, starting with our wake-up temperature of 9 degrees. Now, this was the case in Val-d'Or, moving down to Montreal and over to the Sherbrooke area. That is just 1 degree warmer than our normal overnight low for this time of year. And if we look to our normal high, we haven't been seeing too much of that 19 degrees lately either. But in 2004 is when we did hit a record high of 29.2 degrees. In less than a week, we could actually be seeing temperatures even warmer than that. And we're starting off strong tonight. We're looking at a low of 11, along with mainly cloudy skies, holding on to those clouds as we move into tomorrow morning, and then they start to clear. So by afternoon, we're looking at a lighter load with those clouds, some sunshine coming in with that daytime high at 20 degrees. So already starting to see some above seasonal weather. Our future cast showing us again those clouds clearing as we head into tomorrow morning. We do see some showers developing in the surrounding areas in the province, more so as we get toward the Gaspé Peninsula. So keep that in mind if you're headed over there. But even that is looking like it should clear out by Friday night. And then we are seeing sun and clouds well into the weekend and even into early next week. And good news again with those daytime highs. It's been a while since we've seen this, but daytime highs for almost a week are expected to be in the 20s, possibly even the high 20s. So we see the weekend starting with that high of 24 on Saturday, moving down to 22 for Sunday and Monday. And then on Tuesday, we could hit a high of 27 degrees. Now with humidity, that could feel even warmer. 34 is what we're forecasting is the real feel. But there is a caveat that would be along with some thunder showers. So looking at roughly 8 millimeters coming in, you'll want to keep that in mind. But by this time next week, we could be back to sun and clouds.
4: All right. Thanks, Anastasia. I'm definitely looking forward to that warmer weather and hopefully getting outside this weekend. That's it for us. 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

0: Hi there, it's Ken. I'll be sitting in for Andrew for the Friday morning show. Just before the 7 o'clock news, we'll have one more pair of tickets to see Josh Groban and Jennifer Hudson in concert at Place Belle. What was Jakub Dobish like as a teenage goaltender with hopes of making the NHL? We'll talk to one of his early coaches at 7:10. And we'll go live to the Cannes Film Festival at 8:20 and chat with Chris Bumbray about the upcoming movies creating all the buzz. All part of the Friday edition of the Andrew Carter Morning Show as we kick off a long weekend, 5 to 9 here on CJAD 800.
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12: Tom Mulcair. Good morning, Tom.
13: Hey, good morning, Andrew.
12: It's interesting to see the nationalist forces in this province stumbling over each other to suspect that the feds are spying on them.
13: Yeah.
12: PQ leader might be right to fear federal spying. So this is Simon Jolin Barrette.
13: Yes.
12: Who says this? Yeah. Okay.
13: It's a bit silly, frankly, because you know what are they going to spy on? Oh, there's a group of six people plotting to break up Canada. We didn't know that the Parti Québécois was planning to hold a referendum if they win. We better get some spies in there. Even people who have worked in this area have looked at this and said, this is just goofy. It's not on. It's not happening. You're making this up. To be fair to Paul Saint-Pierre Plamondon, it was in answer to a question from a journalist.
12: Yeah, of course.
13: That doesn't always get you off the hook, but it's essentially, we worry about this and we're careful with our cell phones and the like. But then it took on a whole new life of its own. So one of my former colleagues in the NDP, a fellow named Alexandre Boulris, the one you might recall who stepped aside from the NDP, leaving Avi Lewis with only 5, because he's going to run for Quebec Solidaire. So he decides that the best thing he has to do is to start tweeting out mocking things about PSPP. And he does one thing a little bit too far. He says, Sesswang, you know, don't worry about it. You know, this, you can be cured. Essentially saying he's probably got a mental illness of some kind if he's, you know, having these paranoid delusions. So that led to about 8 hours of, well, it's not enough for him to say he was wrong. Now he's got to apologize. And it's just where we are in Quebec right now. There's nothing happening. We're heading into an election campaign. Another poll out yesterday saying basically a tie between the Libs and the PQ, but the Libs behind on Francophone votes, showing a little bit of movement, a little bit of life left in the CAC. As I've had occasion to say, in my view, we're going to see the electorate decide in the last couple of weeks just before the election, okay, which one of these parties can actually block the PQ and its idea of a referendum, and that will decide the election.
12: Can you, have a long history of understanding the legalities when it comes to government stuff, okay? So I'm just curious. This judge who quashed an Alberta separation petition.
13: Yes, very good question, yeah.
12: Yeah, so now they said the provincial government had a duty to consult with First Nations.
13: Yes, yes.
12: But in this province, when during our two referendums, did we consult with First Nations?
13: Nope. And this is going to be followed very closely in the offices of the Justice Department in Quebec City, because this comes snapping back to Quebec. So there are two things in play here. One of them is the fact that Canada is a signatory to something called the United Nations Declaration on the Rights of Indigenous Peoples. And one of the key things in that is that on any big change affecting them, especially on development and rights, but everything else, is that there has to be prior informed consent. Those are that's the wording of UNDRIP. That's what this thing is unceremoniously called, the United Nations Declaration on the Rights of Indigenous People. So Alberta right now is doing something on its own. It very much like Quebec says it has a right to do on its own, to consult people on separation. But where Danielle Smith, the Premier of Alberta, was losing it yesterday, saying this is wrongly decided, this is undemocratic. This just in, Danielle Smith, the courts are part of our democratic system. It's called the rule of law. That's what defines a democracy, that nobody's above the law, and the law applies equally to everyone, including provinces and their governments and what they're doing. The feds are probably feasting on this right now because it helps put the kibosh on what they were up to in Alberta, which was stuff that you and I have seen here for 40 years, Andrew. You threaten, and you say, well, if you don't give us what we want, then we'll separate. It's exactly what the game that Danielle Smith was playing. She was saying, well, you know, you better give us what we want, because otherwise these separatists, they might win. But she's done nothing to stand up for Canada. She's trying to play one of those middle-of-the-road games, and it's not going to work. So now the courts have said, no, you cannot do this. You have to include proper consultation with First Nations people, because this will affect their rights in the event of separation. There was a great book published after the last separation referendum here in Quebec, and that was held in 95. The book was called Sovereign Injustice. Very smart bit of work on the legal side, saying, hold on, you know, if Quebec can separate from Canada, then the territories of Quebec that are sovereign to First Nations, Inuit, and Métis people, they can separate from an independent Quebec. And that just led to a fight. I mean, that's just like a food fight amongst the experts in Quebec City. The reflex will be, well, that's nonsense, that doesn't work, blah, blah, blah. But now we've got a court telling a province that's not Quebec, no, you can't do this without talking to the First Nations, Inuit, and Métis people in your region. And this is going to have a very serious effect here. It hasn't really hit the commentariat yet. You know, the punditry hasn't really sunk their teeth into this thing. But give it the weekend, and then people will start to realize exactly what's happening in Alberta and how it could play out here in the province of Quebec. It could stop Paul Saint-Pierre Plamondon's idea of an independence referendum without proper consultation of First Nations. It could stop it dead in its tracks, Andrew.
12: So Trump's visit to China, how's that going, and what are the implications of this?
13: The biggest implication is for Taiwan so far, because we were told that during the two-hour meeting between Trump and President Xi of China, that Xi said, willing to talk about a lot of other things, but you better start behaving properly with regard to Taiwan. So the Americans have a $14 billion U.S. military package aid that they've promised to Taiwan, and now it looks like it might get held up. So this is going to be a big thing to follow.
12: Oh, really? Okay. Now, in terms of their trade agreement that they're coming up with?
13: Trump's going to say that he just sold 52 new planes for Boeing, and then it's a smashing success, and he heads home saying this is the best summit ever, which is what he does about everything. He's really on the ropes. He's there basically begging China to help him reopen the Strait of Hormuz, and China is playing its cards very closely. They're being very smart about it.
12: Okay, so what are the implications here for Canada now that and our Carney's diversification?
13: Well, China has been one of the places where we say we want to expand trade, which is a good thing. But at the same time, the Americans have been saying that's a terrible idea. But now Trump is doing the same thing. So it actually makes life a little bit easier for Mark Carney to continue doing what he's saying he wants to do.
12: All right. Anything else on your mind this morning?
13: Yeah, a long weekend of fishing coming up, and I'm looking forward to it.
12: Did you get your license, Tom?
13: Oh. Yep, I always get my fishing license.
12: Okay, you have a good weekend, okay? Sounds like fun. Enjoy.
13: Thanks, Andrew. Take good care.
12: That's Tom Mulcair.
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25: Private broadcasters are facing tough times. Quebecor's Pierre-Carl Pelladeau made another plea to that effect this week, pointing to figures that show 90% of the advertising pie going to American internet giants. He's calling for regulatory relief and for CBC Radio-Canada to get out of the advertising game as it takes up a good share of what's left for Canadian broadcasters. Quebec's Culture Minister agrees with that assessment and is opening the door to removing ads from the province's public broadcaster, Télé-Québec. Let's talk a little bit more about this with Pierre-Carl Pelladeau, the interim president and CEO of the TVA Group. Monsieur Pelladeau, welcome to the program.
26: Yeah, thank you very much for your invitation.
25: So how would you describe the current state of private broadcasting in Canada and Quebec specifically?
26: Well, I guess, you know, maybe the first thing I should say, it's a little bit different, because on one side, you know, you're going to have American programming that's going to be the most viewed programs. You know, in the English market in Canada, out of the 20 best audience that you will get, you will only find one that had been produced by a Canadian producer, which is completely the opposite on the French side. You know, you're not going to have a lot of American programs other, you know, probably than the Super Bowl or something like that. But all of them are being produced locally, you know, with people that are involved in what we call the show business or things like this, personalities. So we've been in this situation for a while. It's unfortunate to me. I guess that I'm getting old because I've been repeating it, you know, many times now. But you know, we're really facing a big issue, and the biggest issue is now that we're not able to produce shows, what we call série lourde, so scripted programs with personalities. Which will be able to be financed by advertising. You mentioned it earlier, but now is worse than ever because, you know, obviously, you know, the market share of those social media and other GAFA had been there. On top of which now, as you probably know also, the streaming giants are there.
25: Yeah.
26: They're selling advertising. They're not, you know, taking audience anymore or just audience. They're taking also advertising revenues, which is the only source of revenue that private broadcasters have other than subscription. But now I'm talking about the network's television, TVA, which is, you know, free to air, and for which, again, you know, the only source of revenue will come from advertising.
25: We have this
26: in front of us, on top of which also we have Radio-Canada, which has been financed with, you know, $1.5 billion a year, are still selling advertising. So they're picking in the market that, you know, we're the only one that we're looking for.
25: Yeah, that's it. There's only a small part of the pie left for Canadian broadcasters, and then Radio-Canada is trying to take
2: take that piece, a share of that as well. But can I ask you, what do you say to those that don't have the sympathy? Who those that say, you know what, it's digital world now, transitions, times change, suck it up. What do you say to that?
26: Well, we're all aware about this. There's no issue. The thing is that, you know, then, you know, we need to act accordingly. And in fact, you know, this is what we're doing. You know, we are also streamlining our programs. We have what we call over-the-top, you know, services with the TVA Sport Direct or TVA Plus. So you can watch our program on through the internet. But that will not change, you know, the situation regarding advertising, on which, because we hold a license that is issued by the CRTC, which is not, you know, the situation where American programmers or American social media need to have. So we have this huge burden on top of us, which is not the same situation for American broadcasters. So we're already, you know, behind, and then we're even more behind because we have, you know, those conditions that we need to meet, money that we need to pay, you know, reports that we need to fill, for all those, you know, significant amount of bureaucracy that we're facing. So this is why, you know, we're repeating it. And we should try to make it, you know, easier for broadcasters or local broadcasters that are creating value. You know, people work in this environment, which I don't know. I'm pretty sure that the amount of money that, you know, those American programmers are delivering to our economy is minimal, not to say, you know, completely inexistent.
2: We're with Pierre-Carl Pelletot, interim president and CEO of the TVA Group, and we're talking about television and broadcasting in this country. Let me ask you about this, right? And there have been measures brought in by the government, right? The Liberal government, they have tried laws and regulation. That's been their way of helping. Tax credits. I think they're even promising even more tax credits on the news side of things for public broadcasters. What do you say to the help that you have received from government over the last decade? Has it just been the wrong type of help?
26: Yeah, I guess that, you know, I don't have many other things to say than what you just mentioned. I mean, you know, the regulatory burden never disappeared. The money that we've been asked is still there. The tax credits are not really increasing. We receive what we call the Fonds Canadien des Médias, Canadian Media Fund, which is largely, you know, financed by the cable distributors like Vidéotron, like Bell, and others that had not been increased. So we don't see anything. And on top of which, you know, there's reports and reports and reports. You know, the Yale report, I think, was issued, 5 to 6 years ago. And now, you know, the Ministre du Patrimoine, so Mark Miller, just mentioned, 10 days ago or something like this, that he's looking, you know, to get another advice council, you know, to look at this.
2: Another,
26: but it's been done before.
2: Yeah.
26: Nothing changed other than, unfortunately, deteriorate. So I don't know, you know, what to say.
2: Well, let me ask you
26: the stakeholders of the industry, from the producers, from the actors, from the technicians, from the regulatory bodies, all together work, you know, to find out what will be the solution. Because if we are all together, I guess that we're going to have more capacity of moving forward than instead of, you know, going backward.
2: The call for CBC Radio Canada to stop taking advertising, do you think there's a chance that the government will heed that call?
26: This I don't know. But certainly I consider my job to doing it and to repeat it. This is what I'm paid for, and then, you know, I will continue to do my job, other than obviously also manage our business as efficiently as possible, as you know, less expensive as possible, And this is, again, you know, what we're being paid for and what we will continue to do.
25: Let me ask you for your perspective on, you know, ever-increasing costs for sports broadcasting rights. And, of course, you've got TVA Sport. There's been lots of talk about what will happen with the NHL hockey deal. Do you put all this stuff together? Like, the you know, what we're talking about when you're trying to produce high-quality, dramatic TV shows as well. You got to pay for that. Now you got to pay for sports costs. What's happening with that? How do you view the, you know, the rest of your broadcasting operations?
26: Yeah, you're right to say that, you know, those rights are expensive. On the other side of the equation, that those rights also bring significant audience. You know, we have a peak of over 2.1 million auditors during the Game 7 against the Lightning. So we will certainly continue to do this. So you're right. You know, we need to balance, you know, between right sports and series, scripted series. It's not always easy. But, you know, at the end of the day, we're looking at our sports right, and, you know, I'm not going to negotiate, you know, publicly, but this is certainly something that, you know, we can consider being interesting.
25: But are you getting squeezed here? If like Amazon and you know, all the online Google, if they're taking 90% of the advertising revenue, doesn't that mean they can also squeeze you out of sports here in Canada if they wanted to?
26: If they were, you know, looking to do this, you know, they have the possibility of doing so. Mm-hmm. We saw it, you know, when the MLS took what at that time was the Impact de Montréal.
25: Yeah.
26: And they took the entire broadcasting rights from MLS being broadcast on Apple TV. I'm not sure that was a great success. Mm-hmm. Great success for Apple and a great success for the MLS. We have certainly, you know, on our side, because, you know, we have a still large audience, we have the capacity to retain and being available at the most largest audience. And at the end of the day, yes, it's money for rights. But what's money if you do not have audience? Mm. Because you need, you know, to pay for this, pay for that, pay for this, pay for that. And that's a dangerous game that sometimes, you know, sports rights are playing. I guess that today, you know, broadcasters or rights holders understood this situation and are clearly going to have a kind of a balance proposal.
25: Mr. Pelletot, we do have to leave it there. I want to thank you so much for your time.
26: It's a pleasure.
25: Pierre-Carl Pelletot is the CEO and president of Quebecor.
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29: I'm wondering how we can be so sure about EVs as the path forward, specifically when you look at the news out of Honda.
30: Well, a couple of things. One, it's a question. Ultimately, this is going to be a question of affordability, reliability, the performance of those vehicles, the relative costs there. The first component of that is going to be building electricity that itself is affordable. I mean, we start from an enviable position in the country, Canada, relative to international peers, some of the lowest electricity costs in the world. We want to reinforce that. Canadians will then make the choice what kind of vehicles they want to drive.

0: North Star of the Canadian auto strategy, his government's auto strategy. I'm here with the Daily Debrief panel, Rob Benzie, Mike LeCouture, Laura Stone, and Marika Walsh. Benzie, I'll start with you. I know you've covered this sector a lot. I thought that the Prime Minister's answer there was notable because it was so much less definitive on EVs than champagne. What do you make of that?
1: Yeah, it is interesting, the nuance, but and I mean, today's announced by the Prime Minister to double the size of the electricity grid, in the next few years, as if that's going to somehow tackle the problem that people aren't buying EVs. That's not the case. It's not the price of electricity or the availability of electricity. That's it's the price of the cars and the availability of charging stations that has people limiting their purchases. And Laura and I were talking to Vic Fedeli, the Economic Development Minister here at Queen's Park earlier this morning, Bashi, and he said, because the Ontario government is conjoined with the federal government on this EV strategy, and they're still all in on EVs. Mr. Fedeli told us that reminded us that that Volkswagen is building one of the largest buildings in the whole world in St. Thomas, this gigafactory that will be making batteries for various VW products. So Ontario and the federal government are still all in on EVs, even if Canadian consumers aren't all in on EVs. And Fedeli also emphasized Honda isn't going anywhere. The company employs 4,000 people here in Alliston, Ontario, and the number one selling car in Canada for like 26 of the last 28 years is the Honda Civic made in Ontario.
0: I just feel it's so interesting to me, Laura, that all these politicians can be so certain of something that they were so certain of 2 years ago that blew up in their face and can say, you know, but the jobs aren't ever going anywhere. When Honda is a Japanese company and Japan's, we talked about this before, Japan's ambassador couldn't have been clearer. Like, unless you keep your access to the United States, like, mm-hmm. we're not interested. Like, I would just be hedging more. You know what I mean? I'm not saying it's their fault, but like, why are you like saying everything is going to be totally fine when it's pretty clear it's not?
2: Well, I think there's an element of not wanting to look like fools, right? I mean, this is, that's politics in general, but this really has been billed as where the future is going, both from an environmental perspective and from an economic perspective. And they've really kind of played their cards here on putting in for the EV sector. So I think there is, you know, there is clearly an element of, the, you know, hybrids are going to be something that I think that people are interested in. We are seeing what's happening with gas prices. I think people do want an alternative, but we're not seeing, I guess, the consumer demand that the governments had hoped for. So I don't know how you kind of stop the construction of a massive plant because what's happening in another town. The governments have promised subsidies too, although they're quick to say that they haven't actually put any money up front on this. But I think they're, you know, they have to be reacting to what's happening in the moment, but they're also looking long term, and I think they do still see the viability of the sector in the long term, but they don't seem to have any great answers for what we're seeing happening right in front of our faces.
0: Yeah, and again, like I understand, like, in general terms, Mike being, you know, bullish on EVs given the price fluctuations of gas, all that kind of stuff. But again, like, if we're going to you know, if that market is going to be a huge boon to Canada, like, it still depends on us selling EVs in the United States. Like, that's a consumer market for us. Like, we are to them too, to be fair, but, like, goes both ways.
3: Yeah, 100%. And the fact that, you know, there's really not even kind of engagement on that in sort of entertaining that type of question of how we sort of account for, as you said, with the Japanese ambassador, is very clearly drawing out and saying that if we don't have that access, then, you know, we can't set up shop there. You know, as big as your country is, it's a tiny drop in the bucket when you compare it to that access to the U.S. And, you know, I mean, to Laura's point, it's trying to continue to say, no, don't worry, it's coming. but you just don't see it, right? Like the Prime Minister's argument today is that, you know, we're building up the energy grid. That's going to help us get there. Well, no, because you're not building up the charging system either. And, you know, it is that sort of chicken versus the egg. Will people be willing to go ahead and fork out for an EV if they can't charge it, if you can't get back

0: and forth between Montreal and Ottawa without having to stop in Castleman for 40 minutes. And look, love to our listeners in Castleman.
1: Yeah, nothing but wrong with not, Castleman.
0: There's not
1: a
0: 40
1: great Russell or playground there. Or Russell, Ontario.
0: Russell.
1: Yeah. Greatest town ever.
0: Actually, there isn't 40 minutes worth of things to do in Russell, let's be honest.
1: Bar Haven snob.
0: Yes, I am a Barhaven snob, okay? No, I'm kidding. No, but, you know, and so the government clearly, you know, trying to sort of continue to hedge on that. And look, and Vash, just to be clear, I mean, my riding is represented by the Prime Minister of Canada. So by virtue of that, it is better than all others. That's why I'm kidding.
1: La-di-da. Marika, actually, when Mike was... talking the first part before he was slagging my beautiful hometown right now. I was thinking about the Prime Minister was asked actually at the end of the press conference about what we're talking about, access to the market, where things stand. What was your impression of his answer?
2: How much he doesn't want to talk about the U.S. and the negotiations with the U.S. is my impression of that answer. It's so fascinating to see how much he has changed compared to this time last year when a deal was imminent and he was really talking it up. And it really is such a stark contrast. I think in fairness to the government, they might not be wrong that in 20, 30 years, this electric vehicle shift is happening. I think the point, though, is the pain pressures now are so strong, so pronounced, that getting that bridge to there is what we are all focused on. And they are, you do need to build up the energy grid, the electricity grid, excuse me. That is what everybody's saying for AI, for electric vehicles, for all those things. But the in-between is the question. And the Canadian Vehicle Manufacturers Association, Brian Kingston, said exactly this week what the Japanese ambassador told you. Without this trade deal with the U.S., without access to the U.S. market, there is no Canadian auto sector.
1: I thought also that, like, he left the impression, Benzie, that like the Americans are just really busy. That's why there's no negotiation. Like, Marika's right. Like, he just looks like pain not to talk about it.
3: Yeah. I mean, and look, Trump is in China right now. Who knows what kind of she does to Trump while he's there. But Canada is definitely on the back burner. But you know, Vash, you and I talked about this on Power Play the other night. Remember, the Kuzma negotiations or the review this summer, yes, but nothing's going to change on July 1st. It's just a countdown. And I think that's important. This is a difficult
1: famous
3: time
1: last
3: with the current administration, but this too shall pass.
0: But it's the nervousness too, right? It's the countdown, but it's industry that's still waiting.
1: Yes. Very good.
3: And the other tariffs that are over and beyond, that are hitting steel and aluminum,
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5: Hi there, it's Ken. I'll be sitting in for Andrew for the Friday morning show. Just before the 7 o'clock news, we'll have one more pair of tickets to see Josh Groban and Jennifer Hudson in concert at Place Belle. What was Jakub Dobish like as a teenage goaltender with hopes of making the NHL? We'll talk to one of his early coaches at 7:10. And we'll go live to the Cannes Film Festival at 8:20 and chat with Chris Bumbray about the upcoming movies creating all the buzz. 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
25: 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Aaron Rand.
26: I came across this story. Actually, I heard Jason mention this on our news yesterday out of McGill. A study that suggests that just icing an injury may not be the best way to reduce pain and inflammation, which is something we have basically been doing. When he said we, he means me. I've been doing this because we were told years ago, you know, you twisted an ankle or did something, you put ice on it, 15, 20 minutes, we're good to go. And then you could do that for a day or two, and then that was the end of it. This seems to suggest something different. So I thought we'd try to find out more. Lucas Lima is on the line. He's a research associate at McGill. And Jeffrey Mogul, who is also on this study, he's senior author of the study. They're both on the line. Gentlemen, thanks for being on today.
27: Thank you. Our pleasure.
26: Can I just ask, as I said, not just for me, but I think most people remembered back in the day, this is what we were told to do. I mean, people said, you know what, ice your injury, it'll reduce swelling, and that's a good thing to do. And you're suggesting that perhaps that's not a good thing to do, or is the idea in this study that it's not a good thing to do for too long?
27: Well, I think what we're saying is that it seems to be a reasonable thing to do in the short term, but at a long-term cost. In our study, icing definitely killed pain right after it was applied. But in mice where the pain should have lasted for a week to 2 weeks, the icing ended up having the pain last for 3, 4, 5 weeks instead. So it worked short term, but it made things worse in the long term.
26: So I fully understand. So you use this short term, and yes, it obviously, you know, it reduces the pain because it numbs the area, right? It's ice. Is the idea you can still do that for a day or two and then just stop, or should you not be doing this at all? I'm trying to understand.
0: No, well, we think, especially this very first stage, within a few hours or the very first few days after the injury, is very crucial. So that's exactly where we need the inflammation to take place and trigger the healing of the tissue. So I think at that time period would be the most detrimental.
26: Wow. Okay. And is that because you're stopping blood flow by applying the ice, and what you want to do is encourage blood flow? Why would that be the case?
27: What you want to encourage, believe it or not, is inflammation. Now, we realize inflammation is the thing that's causing the pain, and inflammation is the thing that everyone wants to stop, because then the pain would go away. But the inflammation is happening for a reason. And what the inflammation is doing is getting your immune system to heal the injury and start processes that are going to end up resolving the pain permanently. If you interfere with that inflammation, by icing, for example, you're preventing all this stuff that's supposed to happen from happening.
26: Okay, but at the same time, see, this is the quandary here. Forget about ice. You're taking aspirin, or you're taking, you know, an anti-inflammatory to deal with that. So the suggestion is you shouldn't be doing that either.
27: That's exactly right. And we published a paper in 2022 showing exactly that steroid use or non-steroidal anti-inflammatory drugs, things like aspirin, again, they work in the short term, but they increase the risk of pain lasting a long time. And in that study, it wasn't only in mice, it was also in people with back pain.
26: So let me take this, if I can, by extension. There are people now, this has become a pretty big deal, people sitting in ice baths, right? Is that of any use at all, or is that just prolonging pain as well?
0: Well, it will be prolonging pain as well. And I think the most common use of those ice baths is immediately after a very intense exercise. In our study, we had a similar model where mice go through intense exercise and then they have pain. And in this model as well, icing made the pain last double the time, the usual time.
26: Wow, so that's out the window now too, based on this. What about cryotherapy? People are, you know, want to come back in 100 years from now, we put them in a deep freeze. Is that not a good idea either?
0: Well, I think that's different.
26: That's different? Okay.
27: But you are right that it's bad news. I remember our original study when we found out the answer, and I told my mother, and she was absolutely livid. She was like, well, what are we supposed to do? And there is one thing that is safe to do, and that's Tylenol.
26: Tylenol.
0: And also in the study, we tested a new method that is becoming popular, which is contrast therapy. In this one, we alternate cold and heat, and in that case, our results show that the one is safe. There, you have benefits of reducing pain, but there is no long-term detrimental effect.
26: Okay, wait a sec, I'm now further confused. Why is Tylenol okay, but aspirin isn't?
27: Because Tylenol is an analgesic. It kills pain, but it's not an anti-inflammatory. It doesn't do anything to inflammation. And it's not pain the thing. Pain is not the thing that is doing the damage. It's inflammation. And so if you can kill pain without stopping inflammation, that would be something that would work in the short term and also not have the detrimental effect in the long term.
26: And would the idea then, if you're now getting a green light to take Tylenol, to just keep taking it until that pain subsides? I mean, is there a downside to taking too much?
27: Absolutely. I mean, you know, the other problem with these drugs, aspirin and Tylenol, is they have side effects, and sometimes pretty serious side effects. Those side effects, of course, are with chronic use, and our findings are really most relevant to new injuries. So the kind of thing where you would want to take it for a few days, maybe a week. the side effects come when you take these drugs over and over again for weeks and months and years.
26: Okay. Now, you mentioned that you tested this on mice, and I joked about this when I first heard the story yesterday, suggesting that, you know what, I don't know a lot of mice, you know, with sprained knees or bad ankles, and how did you make this work? But I will add, from what I read, the results of your study, right, are not directly applicable to humans yet, right? So this is preclinical. How much of that should we be concerned with?
27: Right. So you're absolutely right that, you know, mouse research has a long history of not always translating to humans. We're somewhat more confident about the translational applicability in this particular case, because this is a direct offshoot of a study where we found exactly the same thing in mice and people. This is just another way of blocking inflammation. And so we're pretty confident that this is going to be true in humans. But of course, you can't know that for sure unless you run a clinical trial. And so we're currently running such a clinical trial to see what icing does to the duration of pain after wisdom tooth extraction.
26: Oh, okay. Because that, of course, would be something to do with pain. You put that ice pack on your face, I guess, right, to kill that.
27: The ice pack on your cheek,
26: right,
27: exactly.
26: Right.
27: And normally the pain goes away in 3-4 days, and we're going to see if icing prolongs that or shortens
26: it. Okay. Listen, we'll talk again. I should tell you, a lot of people are very concerned that mice, you know, have been put through a strenuous physical test here, as you're suggesting, right? I don't know what you do. What do you, speed up the wheel? How does that work?
0: No, they just have to run on a wheel for 2 hours, but they do it.
26: 2 hours?
0: Yeah, yeah. They actually really, really like it.
26: Lucky they didn't die. Okay, gentlemen, I thank you so much. This is interesting. I hope we can follow up on this. Lucas Lima, Jeffrey Mogul over at McGill. Thank you, guys.
0: Thank you.
26: To be fair, as I said, when this first came up, and I said this seems a bit unfair to mice, so I thought, because, you know, to be fair, I reached out, we did, for this story to the International Federation of Mice and received this audio statement from their president, Gerald Muss. Brian?
1: I have recently become aware of the study in which members of my community were subjected to ice packs and muscle injury protocols in the name of sports medicine research. First, with the greatest respect to the researchers involved, I would like to raise a procedural concern. When was the last time you saw a mouse pull a hamstring or turn an ankle?
26: Fair.
1: Our musculature bears approximately zero resemblance to the injury-prone, poorly maintained muscle tissue of your average middle-aged human male. Might I therefore suggest, with the greatest scientific humility, that a more appropriate test subject might have been found? What about cats as an example? After all, they spend most of the day in states of aggressive leisure, punctuated by brief explosive bursts of activity, which I believe is remarkably similar to the lifestyle of most of the humans your research is designed to help. Which brings me to my broader point. I have been authorized to speak on behalf of the International Federation of Mice to formally request that the scientific community reconsider its long-standing tradition of using mice as its default research subject for human studies. That decision needs re-examination. We do not have sports injuries. We do not get the same diseases you do. And our life expectancy of 2 years makes long-term studies somewhat philosophically fraught. Cats, on the other hand, have 9 lives. So the opportunities for longitudinal research are practically unlimited. Thank you for your attention to this matter, and please pass the cheese.
26: All right, so there you go. Thank you. Very well spoken, I think, right? Representing the International Federation of Mice, not real happy with this type of study.
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7: From the National Newsroom of the Canadian Press, I'm David Augustine. U.S. officials say a 22-year-old man from India has pleaded guilty to help smuggling migrants into the United States from Canada. The U.S. Department of Justice says the man coordinated drivers and stash houses in northern New York between October 2024 and June 2025. Authorities allege the operation moved migrants through areas near Pittsburgh, south of Montreal, before Border Patrol intercepted 12 migrants in January. The man pleaded guilty to conspiracy and alien smuggling charges for financial gain and faces up to 15 years in prison when sentenced in September. New online polling released on World Vaccine Day suggests 1 in 4 Canadians have declined a vaccine recommended by their doctor. The data indicates most of them did so because they were concerned about potential side effects. Canada's Chief Medical Officer of Health, Dr. Joss Reimer, says vaccines are one of the most successful inventions we've ever had.
8: They have saved millions of lives around the world and remain one of the strongest tools that we have in our toolbox to prevent illness around the world. And so when I hear that people are concerned or choosing not to follow the guidance of their physician in getting a vaccine, we're obviously concerned about the outcomes of that.
7: The chair of Proof Strategy says the agency decided to survey people about vaccines after Canada lost its measles elimination status last year. Artemis II astronauts are reflecting on the biggest lessons they learned in space as they return to Canadian Space Agency headquarters in Quebec. Canadian astronaut Jeremy Hansen, Commander Reid Wiseman, pilot Victor Glover, and mission specialist Christina Cook embarked on a 10-day mission last month that took them farther from Earth than any humans before them. Wiseman says he was surprised by how moved he was to watch the moon grow larger and the Earth recede.
9: We felt our location in the solar system. We could feel where we were between the Earth and the moon just by the way the sun was hitting these two celestial bodies. The human element really caught me off guard. It was much more than I ever expected.
7: The astronauts say the lessons they learned were as much about human connection as science. And a rapidly warming planet due to human-caused climate change is set to amplify what forecasters say could be a supercharged El Niño. Bill Merrifield with Environment and Climate Change Canada says the climate phenomenon set to emerge in the coming months doesn't tend to disrupt Canada's summer and fall weather, but it can lead to warm winter conditions persisting into spring, especially in Western Canada.
10: The models are tending to say that there's some chance that it will in fact be the strongest El Nino in the recent historical records. So there's still time for the forecast to come into sharper focus, but that's being indicated as a distinct possibility.
7: The last El Nino emerging in 2023 contributed to Canada's warmest winter on record and thinned out the snowpack, tightening hydroelectric supply and upending some ski seasons. This is the Canadian Press. In sports, the Canadiens are one victory away from the Eastern Conference Final. Jakub Dobiš made 33 saves, including 32 straight after allowing goals on 3 of the first 4 shots to help Montreal top the Buffalo Sabres 6-3 in Game 5 of the team's second-round series for a 3-2 lead. Canadiens captain Nick Suzuki says Dobiš has the right mindset to move past tough moments.
11: I just think he's super confident in himself. I think, you know, he puts the work in off the ice to have his mental training where it needs to be. You know, he's a fighter. He wants to be in the battle with the guys. So he's got the perfect kind of attitude and a goalie for sure.
7: Game 6 goes Saturday in Montreal. Game 7, if necessary, will be back in Buffalo on Monday. And Natasha Howard scored 26 points, including the tie-breaking basket with 51 seconds left. Courtney Williams added 22 points, and the Minnesota Lynx defeated the Dallas Wings 90-86. Paige Beckers had 27 points and 8 assists for the Wings. From the Canadian Press, I'm David Augustine.
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0: You may be across the nation, around the world. I'm George Norrie. This is Coast to Coast AM. Later tonight, hypnotism and the Knights Templar. Here's what's happening. Chinese leader Xi Jinping warned President Trump that any mishandling of Taiwan could lead to an extremely dangerous situation, directly raising a point of tension that has loomed over what the U.S. president said at the start could be the best summit ever. Xi's remarks, while in line with China's longstanding position, threatened to dim the mood of a visit both countries hoped would stabilize ties. The meetings that began Thursday morning at the Great Hall of the People in Beijing were billed as a gathering of superpowers to quell economic and trade disputes. Meanwhile, a ship was taken by unknown parties off the coast of the United Arab Emirates near the Strait of Hormuz and was headed toward Iranian waters after an Indian-flagged vessel was attacked off Oman. It was not clear who attacked that ship. The increased tensions around the key waterway come as the president and Chinese president agreed in Beijing that the strait must remain open and that Iran can never have nuke weapons, according to the White House readout of their meeting. With more, here's Tom Danheiser. Tommy, go ahead.
1: Well, George, tensions are flaring near the Strait of Hormuz as a ship anchored off the United Arab Emirates was seized and a cargo ship near Oman sank after an attack sparked a fire aboard the vessel. It wasn't clear who was behind these events, but they happened as a senior Iranian official reiterated his country's claim of control over the waterway, with another official saying it had a right to seize oil tankers connected to the U.S. Iran's grip on the vital waterway has jolted the world economy and spiked fuel prices far beyond the Middle East. This coming as U.S. President Donald Trump met with Chinese leader Xi Jinping in Beijing, with most sides agreeing that the Strait of Hormuz must remain open. Meanwhile, according to one former and two current senior U.S. officials, Saudi Arabia and the United Arab Emirates have separately carried out strikes on Iran in retaliation for attacks conducted against them during the war in the Middle East. Neither Saudi nor the Emirati governments have taken responsibility. And oil prices rose after U.S. President Donald Trump said China has agreed to purchase oil from America, the president making it clear that we're going to start sending Chinese ships to Texas, Louisiana, and Alaska. International benchmark Brent crude futures for July gained at $107.30 a barrel, with U.S. West Texas intermediate futures up at $102.07 a barrel. George?
0: Thank you, Tom. Thanks for the updates. A company called Spring and Mulberry is expanding its recall of select chocolate bars to include all 12 of its product lines over concerns of possible salmonella contamination, according to federal regulators. The announcement marks the second widening of the recall affecting this North Carolina-based company, a brand known for sweetening its chocolate bars exclusively with dates. Food safety coach Jeff Nelkin with us. Jeff, now chocolate bars have salmonella? It's everywhere.
2: Well, you know, the finger is pointing at these dates, and they haven't really found any positive results yet, but that's what they're focusing on. And usually between 6 and 72 hours after you've had, incubation period, you end up with either a fever or diarrhea, cramps, nausea, and the concern of dehydration. So if you feel that you have had that situation, you should seek your medical attention. And for those that are interested in wanting to get in contact with the company, they have a special email, recalls@springandmulberry.com. is how you get a hold of them if you have any specific questions about products or concerns you might have.
0: Do us that email one more time, Jeffrey.
2: recalls@springandmulberry.com.
0: And Mulberry is spelled M-U-L-B-E-R-R-Y. Thank you, Jeff. And Kevin Randall's with us to report on UFO report activity. He's a retired Army Lieutenant Colonel, and he's one of the best in the business. Kevin, what do you got for us?
3: Well, thanks for the nice words, George.
0: Yeah, that's okay. You deserve them.
3: Thank you. In a move from the government handbook on last Friday, May 8th, various government agencies released 160 files of documents and videos from several agencies, including the FBI, NASA, historical case material in the Department of War records. Some of the PDF files contained multiple images on dozens of pages, and some of them held a single piece of paper that contained redactions. According to the website, this was, and I quote, in response to President Donald Trump's directive for transparency on U.S. government information regarding unidentified anomalous phenomenon. The Department of War, with support from the Office of the Director of National Intelligence, is overseeing government-wide efforts to expeditiously find, review, identify, declassify, and public release unresolved UAP-related records and historical documents in the federal government's possession. The materials archived here on that website are unresolved cases, meaning the government is unable to make a definite determination on the nature of the observed phenomena. This can occur for a variety of reasons, including a lack of sufficient data, and the Department of War welcomes the application of private sector analysis, information, and expertise. The Department of War will continue to conduct separate reporting on unresolved UAP cases as mandated by statute, end quote. Bill Chalker said that many of the newly released files were already known to UFO researchers around the world, while the redactions and missing sensor data continue to make independent analysis difficult. Adding to this, David Krush said that some intelligence officials within the CIA and the DIA are allegedly obscuring access to the most sensitive historical UAP records, even for members of the President Trump's staff. This is not a new phenomena. We've seen this sort of thing for decades and have the documentation to prove it. This data dump reminds me of a lawyer trick of sending everything, no matter how loosely related, to the other side to bury them in paperwork. I say this because my quick analysis is that there is a great deal of material that is irrelevant, from newsletters of defunct civilian UFO organizations from the 1940s, photographs that are known to be faked, and other material that has been in the hands of researchers for decades. I did find an interesting item. In a letter dated February 23, 1972, the FBI responded to a request for information from a civilian. The letter said, and I quote, "I regret that I'm unable to comment as you requested in your letter of February 15th. The investigation of unidentified flying objects is not and never has been a matter that is within the investigative jurisdiction of the FBI," end quote. It came from the headquarters of the FBI and was signed by J. Edgar Hoover. Now, this, of course, is untrue. There are many documents from the FBI concerning UFO investigation, and in 1947, there was a request by the Army for the FBI to investigate the witnesses' background of those reporting UFOs. Not only has the FBI investigated UFO sightings and witnesses, much of that data was originally classified. It might have been classified to protect the names of the witnesses, but it was classified nonetheless, restricting access to the data. The point here is that the data dump was done late on a Friday, designed so that the news cycle would change before the media looked at it. One longtime UFO researcher said, "Very little new here. I only hope the next dump contains something interesting and that there are more revelations to be made than there were made on Friday, and that they don't dump it late on a Friday afternoon." And that's what we have for tonight, George.
0: All right, my friend. We'll talk to you next week. Thank you. Kevin Randall on his UFO reports. In a moment, one of the world's greatest scientists join us after a seven-year hiatus, Neil deGrasse Tyson. His latest work is called Take Me to Your Leader, Perspectives on Your First Alien Encounter. Wait till you hear this when we come right back on Coast to Coast AM.
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0: Stop guessing. Start knowing.

0: And welcome back to Coast, George Norrie with you, Neil deGrasse Tyson back with us, astrophysicist, the noted author as well. One of his books includes author of Astrophysics for People, and his latest is Take Me to Your Leader, Perspectives on Your First Alien Encounter. We'll be talking with him about that. He has served since 1996 at the American Museum of Natural History as the director of the Hayden Planetarium. Dr. Tyson is also the host and co-founder of the Emmy-nominated popular podcast called Star Talk and its spinoff, Star Talk Sports Edition, which combines science, humor, and pop culture. Neil deGrasse Tyson, back on Coast to Coast. Mr. Tyson, how are you?
1: Has it been that long? 7 years? Hey.
0: 7 years, my God. And I have to compliment you. I have watched your career over the years you've been on this program. And I've seen you rise to the prominence you're at right now, and I just want to tell you how proud we are of what you've done. It's amazing.
1: Well thank you. I mean, it wasn't on purpose. You know, it's what I just found is, depending on, you know, what the nature of what I put out there, just trying to get people to think rationally about the world, you know, some things click more than others within the public sentiment, and so it just happened I put more out there that clicked with people. And so you see hits go up on YouTube and social media and this sort of thing. So that wasn't part of a master plan. It was just the consequence of, I'm an educator, and you like what I put out there, I'll put more of it out there. That's really what it comes down to.
0: Absolutely. And you've become the go-to guy for the media lately. I think it's amazing.
1: Yeah, so I put guardrails on that in the following way. If there's a space mission, for example, it's lazy of them to just come to me, especially since I live in New York City and all the major news gathering headquarters are based here. But if it's a space mission that has a PI who's, you know, which their baby that they brought to life, I tell the news agency, if they're national, I say, go interview the person whose baby this is. Then come back to me, and I'm happy to tie a bow on it. But don't come to me as your sole source of that information. That's unfair to the life's effort of the people who put up the telescope or the satellite or the measurements. So that's the only guardrails I put on it. But for local news, they don't have that level of resources. I'm happy to sort of jump in the saddle with them.
0: We're going to get into your book, Take Me to Your Leader, in a second. But what are your thoughts on the Pentagon releasing over 100 UFO cases, which they call UAPs?
1: Yeah, of course, they rebranded it. You know, who they kidding? It's still all UFOs, right? They just, I think they were trying to reduce the giggle factor. But for me, it's a giggle factor that they tried to reduce the giggle factor. But anyway, we're stuck with UAPs, and there it is. And some people, I think when UAP was first coined, it was initially unidentified aerial phenomena, but then they broadened it to unidentified anomalous phenomena. And so that's fine. I mean, it's saying the same thing. So I when I looked at the files, it wasn't any, as was said at the top of your hour, you know, some was already known to the UFO community. The NASA files, for example, were never classified. They were always there, but they were sort of stapled together with the military files and the national security files. I think in an attempt to associate certain flashes of light and things that the astronauts were seeing, which are fully understood and explained, by the way. So I thought that was a little disingenuous of the government to staple them together by guilt by association, if you will. But after we've had 3 years of testimony, sworn testimonies in Congress by insiders, whistleblowers, people, ex-military folk, ex-national security people, hearing those testimonies, and these are not testimonies from the farmer out back, you know, or the revelers that came out of the bar at 2 a.m. These are high-ranking people that spoke with sincerity under oath. And so hearing that, these files don't tell me anything, not only that I didn't know, but that weren't shared with us. It's not really going to a new place. So I don't want to say that I was disappointed by it. I'm going to say that you know what I really want? I want them to bring out the alien. That's what I want them to do.
0: Bring them out. Show it to us, right?
1: Yeah. Show me the money. Show me, you know, if you have the alien, then go ahead and bring it out. And because we're already ready for it. We're already prepped. We're already told you've got alien body parts in the back and alien crashed saucers and reversed engine. We've already been told that in Congress, let alone the prepping that Hollywood has unwittingly done for us. We're ready for anything. And so I don't have any much more. I'd be happy to talk about the lights that the Apollo astronauts saw, if you're interested. But I just felt it wasn't anything shocking or new that we didn't already expect.
0: Yeah, we'll get into what the astronauts saw. But let's go back to the day when Neil deGrasse Tyson was a little boy. What were your thoughts about ETs and aliens at that time?
1: Well, you know, I was not convinced of reports at the time. Again, because they weren't high officials coming. That's how old I am. There weren't high officials coming forward. And there's so many lights in the sky that people were reporting that I could easily identify just being an amateur astronomer at the time. And by the way, when you're an amateur astronomer or an astrophysicist of any stripe, you're also an expert on the weather, because the weather interferes with your access to the night sky. So you know when clouds are coming in, what kind of clouds they are, when they're going to go away. And there's a funny thing on mountaintops, they're called sucker holes, where you know you close up the dome because it's supposed to be overcast, and then there's a hole that opens up, and your urge is to jump back and reboot the telescope, and then the hole disappears. They're called sucker holes. So we think about the weather all the time. And I've been interested in the universe since I was 9, a first visit to my local planetarium, born and raised in New York City. That would be the Hayden Planetarium, where I now serve as director. And so it's a lifetime of this. And ever since I was a kid, and when I looked up at the night sky, I have wanted to be abducted by aliens, flat out. And what's weird is...
0: And brought back, I hope, right?
1: You know, at the time, I didn't fully complete the circle on that. As I write in the book, in the epilogue of the book, I say, if I go out observing with my telescope and I don't come back, don't look for me on Earth. I look up into the stars because that's where I'd be. And then I give a plausible conversation with whoever abducts me that I eventually want to go back to my loved ones on my home planet, in my home sector, in my own dimension. You know, so yeah, I do want to come back. But I don't have an easy explanation for this. I only ever felt that when I was alone with a telescope. There's a certain solitude, a certain a tranquility when you're alone with the telescope as a conduit to the cosmos. And that's when I have these thoughts. And then later on, again, this is how old I am, when the Kurt Vonnegut's novel Slaughterhouse-Five came out, it's part biography, a memoir of him when he was the author of when he was a prisoner of war, a German prisoner of war in, did I say that right? American prisoner of war in Germany.
0: Mm-hmm.
1: At the end of the war, towards the end of the war, with a cleaning up after the Dresden bombings. And the main character gets abducted by aliens. In just the way I imagined for myself, a beam of light comes down, and then you're transported to this other place. And those aliens he never saw; they didn't make themselves visible. But he was given access to his entire timeline, so he stepped out of his own time dimension, because we are all prisoners of the present, right? They're forever transitioning between our inaccessible past and our unknowable future. If you step out of that timeline, then your entire life is unfolding all the time. You can rejoin it as a child. You can relive your death, your celebrated moments. And so this was a storytelling mechanism that Kurt Vonnegut used to give the life of this main character, which I thought was clever, a little overkill. Let's put in aliens so that I can give a flashback. But when I read that, I was like, yeah, I want to be that guy.
0: Neil, the late Carl Sagan went through a metamorphosis where in the beginning he was not a believer, but toward the end of his life he was a believer. Not that they came here, but he believed in ET life out there in the universe. Where do you stand right now on that?
1: Yeah, so I'll give you a little bit of backstory there. For the longest while, the astrophysics community was, shall I say, I don't want to say in denial because that sounds so emotional, but... the idea that planets might be common in the galaxy, It took some effort to establish that before we had direct observations of planets. And so if you're not going to embrace planets around other stars, and you want to think that what happened around the sun was odd or unusual or unique, then you're not in the camp of having aliens out there, because there's no place for aliens to hang out, to live on, to have a civilization. So, and Carl Sagan's research predates that, right? So he comes from a world where all his colleagues are saying planets are probably not rare, to when more data become available, we say planets are now everywhere. And today, the planet catalog, exoplanet catalog, planets orbiting other stars, has risen through 6,000. And a mere 30 years ago, 1995, that number was zero.
0: That's a good point. Hold on for a second, Neil. We're at a break, but we'll come back and pick it up right there. Neil deGrasse Tyson with us. His book is called Take Me to Your Leader. His website is linked up at coasttocoastam.com. We will be back with him in a moment on Coast to Coast AM.
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0: Hi there, it's Ken. I'll be sitting in for Andrew for the Friday morning show. Just before the 7 o'clock news, we'll have one more pair of tickets to see Josh Groban and Jennifer Hudson in concert at Place Belle. What was Jakub Dobish like as a teenage goaltender with hopes of making the NHL? We'll talk to one of his early coaches at 7:10. And we'll go live to the Cannes Film Festival at 8:20 and chat with Chris Bumbray about the upcoming movies creating all the buzz. All part of the Friday edition of the Andrew Carter Morning Show as we kick off a long weekend, 5 to 9 here on CJAD 800.
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1: We shall take your calls next hour with Neil deGrasse Tyson as we talk about his new work, Take Me to Your Leader. Lots more to talk with him about when we come back in a moment on Coast to Coast. 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
2: At coasttocoastam.com. And by the way, he and William Shatner, our friend from Star Trek, will be appearing together in L.A. this coming Tuesday and Wednesday at the Saban Theater. So if you're in town, go by and see them. That sounds like fun, Neil.
3: Yeah, he's... we've developed quite the bromance over the last couple of years, and anytime we get together, crowds gather. So we thought we'd take it on the road, and we're delighted to have been invited to the Saban Theater in Beverly Hills. That's just next week, 19th and 20th. So thanks for giving that a shout out.
2: Absolutely. Yeah. So we were talking about Carl Sagan and your beliefs. Let's jump into that again.
3: Yeah, so I think belief is not quite the right word here. It's just we follow the evidence, and the evidence was that what happened in our own solar system, just dovetailing back where we left off, what happened with our own solar system might not have been rare, but perhaps is common. And we had to get over that hump. And once we did, that opened the floodgates to think about what life might be like elsewhere. And Carl Sagan, you might call him the world's first astrobiologist, because he thought very deeply about life in the universe. At the time, he was married to a biologist, so that would help, right? Because the marriage arguments might just be about life in the universe. That's a whole different domestic landscape you got there. So in that sense, that primed him to write the novel Contact, and which then, of course, became the hit movie in the 1990s.
2: Great.
3: So. He and I will add, however, that Contact, as was true with 2001: A Space Odyssey, they might be the only alien movies ever that never showed the alien. He had a point of view which I embrace, which is you have no idea what these aliens could look like if they're from another planet. So don't even try. Just maybe show their handiwork or show something else about them. And in the story Contact, you might remember the Jodie Foster character in the movie meets her dad in this alien playland where the alien says, we put ourselves in a form that you can recognize so that you can be more comfortable. So this would be alien powers making it easier for us to interact with them. So that's how I would characterize it. It was, once they start discovering planets, the floodgates are open.
2: Now, where do you feel, Neil, on the possibility that they are here already?
3: Yeah, I've thought a lot about that, and there's a little bit of that in the book. I think to caricature that, you would get the movie Men in Black, right? And so, but let's look at that a little more closely. I don't know if you remember, there's a scene at the headquarters of Men in Black where they have this huge board where they're tracking, they have like video tracking of all the aliens on Earth. And they're people you've seen, okay? That people just look a little strange. You've always known they were a little strange. And in this movie, they're the aliens. And one of them was Michael Jackson, right? I think after he turned white, right? People just look a little odd. And so that's intriguing. We would know, any medical doctor would know immediately if they were not human by any kind of examination at all, if they were otherwise human-looking on the outside. Not humanoid, that would be most of the other aliens that people describe or especially that Hollywood creates. But if you're human on the outside and you're alien, you're not likely to be human on the inside. So it would be easy to determine that. And if they are human on the inside, then what does it mean to even distinguish them as alien? Just call them human and get on with life.
2: We have so many species of animals on this planet. It's almost countless. It's in the millions, isn't it?
3: If you don't include bacteria, if you talk about sort of plant and animal life, it's tens of millions, last I checked.
2: My God.
3: Yes.
2: So I wonder what they would.
3: So my argument all along is basically an indictment of Hollywood, which allows me to celebrate the Andy Weir story Project Hail Mary, where, yeah, I know you got to put an actor in a costume, so it's going to have a head, two eyes, a nose, a mouth, shoulders,
2: right,
3: legs, hips. Okay, so I get that. But let's look at Earth, where we have animals with and plants with DNA in common. And a point I made, perhaps not strongly enough, that humans and bananas share at least 20% identical genes. And we're on the same planet. So you're going to come from a different planet with no genes in common at all, or no genes at all itself, then you should look at least as different from humans as humans and bananas look from each other. And that's rarely given to us in Hollywood.
2: 1965, Gemini 7 with Frank Borman and Jim Lovell. They spotted some kind of object or craft by their ship. Apollo, who you were talking about, the Apollo scene, lights everywhere. Astronauts have seen strange things, Neil, haven't they?
3: Yeah, but keep in mind that astronauts are looking through a tiny, other than the space station where they put in this cupola, where you have sort of 360, horizontal 360 views, those original capsules, you're looking through a tiny window. And so you don't really get a context for what might be floating by. And just start there. Second, the one of the reports, in fact, in the released files was that Apollo 17 astronauts saw what they described as July 4th, okay, without explicitly saying fireworks, just lights outside their window. And it turns out that occurred just after they did a translunar injection, which is while you're orbiting Earth, you're getting ready to leave that orbit and then head towards the moon. That's the third stage of the Saturn V rocket setup. And when that happens, there's all kinds of debris and frost, and mm-hmm. because the engines are the fuel tanks are liquid oxygen and liquid methane, and that's very, very cold. And this thing just launched from Florida, like, and so there's frost on it. So all this stuff breaks off, goes into view, brilliantly lit up by the sun, because there's no atmosphere to attenuate it, there's no pollution, there's no competing things, and so it gets described. They even took a picture of it, right? And that picture is in the files. So had that happened without it being near the translunar injection, that would bring a different level of curiosity to that report. But right now, I have no issues with it at all.
2: It is fascinating. We've got a ufologist by the name of David Jacobs. I don't know if you know him, but I believe
3: I've seen the name. I can claim full knowledge of all that he's reported, but yeah, go on.
2: He believes that the visitations are very nefarious, that there's something evil about it, that these are not friendly people, friendly objects, friendly things at all. He says they abduct, they do all kinds of stuff against us. What do you think of that?
3: Yeah, I mean, like I said, the reports are, you know, even UFO enthusiasts know that most reports of UFOs have natural explanations. So those were never in question, that people see things that they don't understand. And of course they're unidentified and in the sky. So they're UFOs to them and IFOs to others. And it was always been about the subset of the cases that didn't have a natural explanation. And all I'm saying is, even if those don't have a quote natural explanation, and if they're aliens, I don't have a problem with that. I'm just still waiting around for someone to bring out the alien. And the day that happens, no one would ever more have to say or ask, do you believe in aliens? Just think about that. That is the operative question that circulates in the community, because that tests whether you believe testimonies, right? And so, but when you roll out the alien, have it walk down the halls of Congress, sit in a chair with his legs crossed, then that's the alien. In the same way, you don't have to ask anyone, do you believe in elephants? I mean, think, if only a few dozen people had ever seen an elephant in the world, and you parade them in front of Congress and say, what are you talking about? Well, you gotta believe me. There's this big old rubbery thing that sticks out the front, and it can pick stuff up. It's got two huge teeth that stick out the sides, and ears the size of bed sheets, and legs the size of tree trunks. Can you draw it? And then they draw it, and they're never good at drawing, so it always looks a little weird. You can make a two-hour documentary about this. But if they, so, and while that's going on, we'd all be saying, do you believe in elephants? I don't know. But if you bring out the elephant, it's a 10-minute documentary. 5 minutes to reveal the elephant and 5 minutes of the rolling credits. And then no one has to say they believe because they just know. That's the difference here.
2: I've always wondered what's the first question I would ask an alien if I was interviewing them on this program.
3: And I love it.
2: It probably would be, do you believe in God?
3: Oh, interesting. You'd have to be, I address that as well in the book. It's, you'd have to ask, well, which God? All right. Depending on where you are in the world and who raised you, that question means a very different God from that question asked by others, depending on your culture. If you're in India, there's a whole retinue of gods you can pick from. And is it a Muslim rendering of a prophet and their access to God, or is it Jesus? Is it Abraham? By the way, the alien, suppose the alien came 2,000 years ago. Then the gods are, and they're in ancient Greece. Then it's Poseidon and Zeus. And so all I can say with some confidence is if you tell that alien that your God who created the universe created us in his image, the alien would look at you like, what? How about me? There's a quick aside here. The Italian monk philosopher Giordano Bruno was burned at the stake for even suggesting, after reading Copernicus, that if we orbit the sun, that makes us a planet like any other planet.
2: Well, they called him a heretic, didn't they?
3: Yes. And if our planet has life, then maybe other planets have life. And if our sun is a star, like the stars in the night sky, maybe there are planets everywhere and life everywhere. And one of his dying comments as he's burned at the stake was, your God is too small. And it was like, whoa, that's an indictment if I ever saw one. If your God is only the God of the earth, well, you better take in the rest of the universe if there's life out there.
2: Neil, of the thousands of people I've interviewed on this program over 23 years, I still can't get one scientist to tell me what the Big Bang was, how it started, how it came from nothing. I can't get an answer. I don't think anybody has one.
3: Wait, because you misunderstand how science works. It's science on the frontier is always about questions. There's the poet Rainer Maria Rilke in his book, Letters to a Young Poet. I'm going to mangle one of these last two lines, but the sense is, be at peace with all that stirs in your soul and learn to love the questions themselves. That's what a scientist does. So, yes, you're going to ask about the Big Bang, because before the Big Bang, mind you, that's on the frontier, and we don't have a good answer for that. You want to ask me about dark matter? We don't have a good answer for that. Dark energy? We don't have a good answer for that. How did organic molecules become self-replicating life in the history of the Earth? We don't have a good answer for that. So you knew to go to those edges, that bleeding edge of science research. You didn't say, how did Earth get here? That, for a long time, nobody knew that. We got that answer. But you know not to ask that, because we've already researched that and have the responses. So you're aware of these frontiers of science, and that's where you go, but you cannot require that there's an answer every time you have a question from the frontier, because that's the definition of the frontier. Be at peace with your soul on this matter.
2: It is frustrating, though, sometimes, isn't it?
3: No. It's frustrating because you have to have an answer.
2: Yes,
3: that's
2: I need one.
3: That's the thing that makes it frustrating. If you have to have an answer to everything, then you can't be a research scientist, because half of what they do are unexplored, unanswered questions. And, you know, as the area of our knowledge grows, think of it as a circle, the area grows, so too does the perimeter of our ignorance. That perimeter that is the boundary between what we know and don't know gets bigger and bigger all the time. That's what you should be celebrating. Celebrate the fact that we still have questions.
2: And we're still around to be able to ask them.
3: That's a different question. How long we're going to be around. Right.
2: Neil, then, when are you going to be at the Sabin Theater again?
3: Oh, yeah. So that's Tuesday and Wednesday. So it's a 3-hour conversation, unscripted, by the way, but we know what topics we want to hit. It's a 3-hour conversation split into 2 days. So I think on the website, it's futureofspace.org. Is that right? No, Future of Space. I just go to the Sebon Theater website in Los Angeles. LA people know this theater. It's in Beverly Hills. There's a 2-ticket deal you can get, so you can come both nights. But we trade stories about our lives growing up, how we became committed to our craft. But mind you, in his case, he was Jewish growing up in Montreal, which was a Catholic city. And he was on the football team in high school, and he was home for one of the high holidays on a Friday at sundown, and he couldn't make the football practice, and he was cut from the team. And this freaked him out. It's like, I was cut from the team for being Jewish, basically? What's that about? So there's stories in there where we learn about how he needed to overcome this. And then, of course, it comes back to my life, because I'm old enough to have been through times where people with my skin color were not warmly welcomed into the sciences. Oh yeah, I could dance for you. I could do athletics for you. So nothing compared with what my parents experienced. So I don't want to claim, you know, hardship like the folks who had hoses and dogs sicked on them. But right. There were challenges, and we trade these stories. And it's so warm and so, like I said, it's a friendship that's become a bromance, and we've been sharing it with the public, and we just thought we'd put it on the stage.
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10: The biggest soccer tournament is
11: amazing! 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
16: From the National Newsroom of the Canadian Press, I'm Rob Westgate. Prime Minister Mark Carney says his government is open to selling public assets if the proceeds could help fund new infrastructure. A Transport Ministry discussion paper published last week on ports and trade suggests the government is also open to amalgamating some key ports while selling off others. Carney says the government will be transparent.
17: Are we looking in certain cases of, are there assets that the federal government has that we could recycle the investment into supporting building new assets? Airports is an example that is out there.
16: The November federal budget and the April spring economic statement both mentioned exploring new ownership options for the country's federally owned airports. Meanwhile, Ottawa is investing $12.4 million in BC's forestry sector. Energy Minister Tim Hodgson says the funding will prioritize 14 projects.
18: These projects will advance new low-carbon wood technologies, expand the use of mass timber in construction, support Indigenous groups in the forestry sector businesses they operate, increase the capacity of manufacturers to add more value to wood products here in British Columbia, and diversify Canada's forest products and export markets.
16: Last week, the federal government announced $1.5 billion in support for Canada's steel, copper, and aluminum sectors, drawing criticism from BC Premier David Eby as BC's softwood lumber industry was left out. Speaking of hard-hit sectors, Honda Canada says it has indefinitely suspended plans for a new EV plant in Canada that could have created 1,000 jobs. As a Japanese automaker looks to reduce its losses, Daniel Ross of Auto Insights company Canadian Black Book says it seems like a short-term move.
19: Now's the time to sort of bolster up, actually, that strategy to get things moving, because I think now is the most positive outlook there has been on EV adoption for Canada.
16: Ross says EV adoption sentiments here in Canada improved after the federal government announced its rebate program for EVs under $50,000 back in February. Now overseas, where U.S. President Donald Trump will soon be wrapping up his visit to Beijing following a private meeting at Chinese leader Xi Jinping's official residence. During a series of meetings and events on Thursday, the pair discussed divisive issues such as the Iran war, trade, technology, and Taiwan. And finally, sex workers in Montreal are calling for a general strike over the Canadian Grand Prix weekend. The Sex Work Autonomous Committee is demanding an end to the nightly fees that dancers have to pay to work in the clubs. They also want to be considered employees of their workplaces instead of self-employed workers, a status in Quebec that offers fewer labor rights and protections. This is the Canadian Press. In sports, captain Nick Suzuki and Jake Evans scored 68 seconds apart late in the second period as the Montreal Canadiens defeated the Buffalo Sabres 6-3 to take a 3-2 lead in their second-round playoff series. Montreal will host Game 6 on Saturday night. Meanwhile, Abby Rock scored her second goal of the game at 2 minutes and 29 seconds into overtime as the Montreal Victoire defeated the Ottawa Charge in Game 1 of the PWHL's Walter Cup Final. Now from the ice to the greens, Canada's Corey Connors is in a 7-way tie of players that are one shot back of the leaders after the opening round of the PGA Championship. Connors shot 2 under 68 with fellow Canadian Nick Taylor at 69. Scottie Scheffler was in a 7-way tie atop the leaderboard at 67. And finally, Canadian Maud-Amy LeBlanc is just 3 shots back of the lead after the opening round of the LPGA's Kroger Queen City Championship. Chella Choi is in a 3-way tie for the lead at 66. From the Canadian Press, I'm Rob Westgate.
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10: So you bring forth people who have this knowledge, and then aliens will think nicely of us and not lay waste to our civilization in response.
0: Do you remember the Twilight Zone episode, To Serve Man?
10: Yep, that's one. That's top 10 right there, top shelf. I remembered watching... You know, these are aliens that come down. They're 9 feet tall. Of course, they're humanoid because it's Hollywood. But yeah, they're 9 feet tall. That's what makes them an alien. And they got a funny looking face. But they gave them a lie detector test. And they said, well, what is your goal here on Earth? And he said, it's to serve man and or to help man, help him with his crops and his conflicts. And he passed every lie detector test. And of course, if you're that advanced, our measly little test would be useless against you. To even believe that a lie detector test could work on an alien, that they'd have some kind of emotional response to lying the way we know that we do, that's a little bit of human hubris there, which is rampant in so many efforts to portray aliens.
0: Let's go to the phones. They're lining up for you. Let's start with Aaron in Tempe, Arizona. Aaron, welcome to the program.
11: Hey, George, thanks for taking my call. Tonight's a cool show. I have a few comments and a question for you, Neil. I'm a big fan of your work and knowledge and how easily. You explain everything, and
10: Thank you.
11: Definitely, and George, you might get a kick out of this too. So this is more of a scientific question, physics question I've got. So I play hockey, which in a different way, you can say I study physics every week. So a few weeks ago, Neil, I broke a puck during practice. You know, the little circle chunks of vulcanized rubber, which get heavier when they're nearly frozen, being played with and laying on the ice. So my question is, if you can even explain it to me in a different way. I shot it into the net and it hit a solid piece of metal and flew back out into two pieces. It split down the middle in like a zigzag lightning bolt shape into two chunks, and I can fit the pieces together perfectly. So how is it possible for a nearly frozen, hardened chunk of rubber to break into two pieces when hitting a solid piece of steel?
10: Yeah, so there's a lot going on there, and it's less complex than you think. There's, especially with rubber, there's a certain flexibility, pliability that it has at higher temperatures that it does not have at lower temperatures. So if that puck had been out there sitting on the ice is frozen, of course. If you're playing authentic hockey, you're not skating on Teflon, right? Because I've seen rinks where you're on Teflon. Then the colder the puck gets, the more brittle it gets. And the more brittle it gets, the less pliable it will be, the less susceptible it will be to any kind of distortion, any kind of compression or expansion that might otherwise happen when it's so heavily hit and played with on an ice, especially with all, you know, players smacking at it. So it is exactly the situation that would render rubber brittle. But separate from what could have been just a flaw in the manufacture of the vulcanized rubber. So this was a famous problem with the Challenger disaster. The O-rings that had been sitting on the pad for so long froze, and they became brittle, and they did not expand and contract as necessary in the segments of the solid rocket boosters when Challenger launched. And so that created a leak. And we lost astronauts because of that. So this is a long history that rubber has with temperature that, or you're just an awesome slap shot. And by the way, these laws of physics, they apply to molecules, and molecules are across the universe. So when I devote a whole chapter to alien science and technology, that science tells us what might be possible with their technology, allowing them to have technology far beyond us, they're still constrained by the science. And knowing how rubber works, how molecules work, how they can break apart when subjected to enough energy, gives a very good starting point when you're thinking about aliens in the universe.
0: Neil, do you think they've learned how to bend space and time?
10: I don't see why not. Because we know that space and time does bend in the presence of any concentrated source of matter and energy. And so I don't have a problem with them having figured that out. And here, probably the more exotic of these would be, discovered or manufactured negative mass? That would be interesting, because if they did, then they could pry open a wormhole and get here via wormholes. But if they did that, then they don't need spaceships. They just step through, and you'd have no UFOs, no authentically branded UFOs. So, yeah, I don't have any problem with them being that advanced to figure out how to do that. And then so I'm not the guy who says they'll never get here because the distances are so vast.
0: Right. Right?
10: That's like the Conestoga wagon people said, oh, we'll never cross the continent, you know, and now we cross it in 4 hours. While we're eating steak and beer, right? So I'm not that guy. I'm saying give it to them. But still, we have molecules within their physical being. We have the laws of physics that tell us, that limit what it is they could possibly do, but not the technology itself.
0: First-time caller Larry's with us in South Central Texas. Hi, Larry. Go ahead.
12: How you doing, George and Neil? Y'all doing okay tonight?
0: Great.
10: Yeah, thank you. Thanks for checking in.
12: Well, I have an alien encounter that happened to me in 2023 on September 18th that I'd like to share for y'all, if that's okay.
0: Sure.
12: Okay, well, I'm in South Central Texas, Live Oak County area, and I'm sitting here at a friend's house, and she lives in the rural part of the, like, between George West and Mathis, two little small towns near me. And so all surrounding her trailer house is trees, you know. So everywhere you look, you see trees, like, about 40 yards in front of me. I'm just trying to show y'all the scene of it. And off in the distance, I can't really see, you know, clearly, but I'm on a porch. So I'm standing on the porch, and she's inside washing dishes. And so it's about 3:30 in the morning, I'd say. And I see this white light, you know, and I just automatically think, because it looks like a helicopter coming, you know, I'm thinking Lifeline or something. So I'm kind of curious, and it's about a mile off, and I can just see it barely above the tree line. Well, it's coming towards me, and I get my phone ready. I have my phone with me, and I said, I'm going to take a video of this. So I get it ready, and as it comes over that tree, which is about 40 yards in front of me, there wasn't no white lights at all. What it was to me, the only way I can describe it is as an apple. Like, it looked like an apple, like with the core eating around just the core there, and you leave the top and the bottom of it, and that's what it looked like. And it was about the size, I describe it as like a barn, you know, about the size of a barn. And so it flies over me, and I didn't hear any, wasn't a helicopter, of course. And the lights, there wasn't no white lights, but surrounding the top was orange and like fluorescent green. And the core part was like, there wasn't no reflection of the lights. It was like an eerie silvery, it's hard to describe, like an eerie silvery glow to it. And the only sound I heard, which I got it on videotape, you know, so I thought I did. But anyway, it sounded like, ooh, that's the only noise I heard. And it was flying, I call it erratically, but the only way I can describe this again is to hold your hand out like in a C, and then tilt it forward, tilt it back like 90 degrees at a time, and that's the way it was flying.
0: Neil, we get so many thoughts and calls like Larry. People have seen so many strange things. You can't discount it.
10: Well, no, I'm not here to discount it, but what I'm here to say is that in science, we need more than an eyewitness testimony, and so this was part of one of the goals of the efforts in Congress over these past 3 years that, of course, predate the release of these Pentagon files. So just to show that the government was into this before Trump wanted to declare that he is the transparency president, you know, that Congress is interviewing insiders and whistleblowers. You can't, you know, how much more transparent do you want than that? And so one of the objectives was that there's a friend and colleague of mine who headed a committee which had some NASA people and some other engineers and things to try to think about how to help people get better data. And one of the goals is that we're looking for an app that would be written, and I think people are working on this now, where you would obtain your observation through this app, right? So the app would then be taking the image or the video, and that app would make sure to collate the metadata of that exercise. And the metadata would be the direction the camera was facing, any accelerations the camera was there, the brightness, the longitude, the latitude, and that would allow other people who might be doing the same thing in a different location to triangulate on what that object is and where it is and what it might look like from different directions. And in that way, you can elevate these one-off observations, you know, at 2 and 3 in the morning, can elevate them to a level of systematic, acquisition of data, which is what any scientist would do when confronted with something mysterious. And by the way, what you describe reminds me of in Close Encounters of the Third Kind, where before the mothership came, there were all these other tinier ships that were, some were cute and all different funny shapes. I don't remember an eaten apple core, but that could have been one of them. And it would have been just as charming as all the others that were imagined there. So yeah. So in the end, you want to make sure you have the best data possible. And that means, because unlike the court of law, where the battle cry is, I need a witness, said no scientist ever. Because testimony is not the same thing as evidence in the mind of a scientist. So and next time, set up a net, capture it, okay? You'd be the richest, most famous Texan there ever was if you can bring that forward to the authorities. So, yeah.
0: What's your all-time favorite alien movie, Neil?
10: You know, I have several, but my all-time favorite alien anything was an episode of The Twilight Zone called The Invaders, where there's a woman living alone in this prairie house.
0: Agnes Moorehead.
10: Yes! Oh, my gosh! You know, she almost didn't take that role because there was no dialogue. It was just a one-woman show.
0: With her broom. Remember sweeping the floor?
10: She's panicking because an alien flying saucer landed on her roof. And you feel her panic because she's alone. And there's no electricity. There's just a fire. And there's these little robots come out with lasers and things, and they're harming her. And you just feel her the whole time. And at the end, you learn the camera pans over the flying saucer, and it says, U.S. Air Force,
0: yes,
10: space probe number one. My gosh.
0: She was a giant.
10: We are the aliens in that. So I think that's one of my favorite. And I spend a whole chapter of the book, the chapter's titled Alien to Them, okay, where we spend so much time thinking about what's alien to us, but alien to them, here's one. Let's say you befriend the alien, and then after a few hours you say, excuse me, I have to lay down horizontally and go semi-comatose for one-third of Earth's rotation.
0: Yeah.
10: The alien look and say, what?
0: What is that?
10: What is that? And maybe the alien sleeps, but, you know, it's such a Earth-based mammalian phenomenon, and it's so much we take for granted that might be completely weird to an alien.
0: Let's go to Scott, San Luis Obispo, California. Scotty, go ahead.
13: Hello, George. Hello, Dr. Tyson. George, I have two questions. I don't know if there's enough time. It's almost running out before the bottom of the hour. Is it okay, sir?
0: Let's go one at a time. Let's see what we can get.
13: So, Dr. Tyson, we spoke before. I want to ask a question about the movie Life that came out in 2017 with actor Ryan Reynolds. In the movie, a scientist on the ISS revived a dormant organism from Mars on a soil sample collected, but the organism quickly evolves into a highly intelligent life form that consumes every human on the ISS to survive, getting bigger and bigger and bigger with nothing to stop it. So is it scientifically possible that an alien microbe that could adapt to everything to become a global threat like in the movie Life?
10: Yeah, so there's a misunderstanding of how evolution works. In evolution, no organism adapts to anything. That is a misunderstanding of evolution. So what happens is there's an assault and a change in the environment, as what happened when they bring it from Mars onto the ISS. The environment changes, and in the population of the organisms, there will be variation depending on what the organism is. Some will be bigger, some will be smaller, and most will die, and only some will have properties that'll step through that proscenium. And then they will have babies, or whatever is their offspring, that have their properties that'll be slightly better adapted to that environment. So the species adapts, not the organism. The organism either lives or dies. It does not change before your eyes. And this is just a misunderstanding that people have of that phenomenon. A similar one was Lucy. Do you remember with Scarlett Johansson? They said she's using 20% of her brain, now 50%, because we only use 10%. You know where that came from? There was some psychologist long ago, because you can't experiment on brains, because that's unethical, but someone could have a brain injury, and you say, oh, they can't speak anymore, they don't recognize faces. So you can decompose what the brain is doing. That's the wrong word. You can deconstruct what the brain is doing based on injuries people had. The guy said, the brain is so complex, we only know what 10% of it is used for. That turned into, we're only using 10% of our brain, which was always BS. It was but it's a battle cry for teachers to tell their underperforming students, you're only using 10% of your brain, keep at it. So there's forcing on that statement to keep it going. And just as there's forcing on the idea, the false idea, that organisms evolve.
0: Neil, have you ever met Steven Spielberg?
10: Yes, I have, in my office. And we talked about E.T., and I asked him about it, and he confided in me, you don't know, get this from the movie, that he conceived of E.T. as an animate plant. And that's why E.T. had that magic finger that could make plants come back to life.
0: That's right.
10: That was not an accident that he had, that E.T. had those powers. So, I can't count him as a beer-drinking friend, but we do know each other, yes.
0: With that great E.T. sound.
10: No, what's better was Drew Barrymore's scream when she first saw E.T. That was the cutest, funniest thing ever. So E.T., again, was humanoid, right? It had a neck, a nose,
0: oh,
10: mouth.
0: Oh, yeah, absolutely.
10: It ate Reese's Pieces. And by the way, I thought the alien in Project Hail Mary felt a little E.T.-like, you know? It was like a buddy movie. And it was eating, what was the, there was some food that the creature liked. I forgot what it was. So anyway, to me, it was like a buddy movie with a human and an alien. But in Project Hail Mary, that alien was craboid rather than humanoid. Okay?
0: Right.
10: It didn't walk on two legs, and it had these very agile fingers, not fingers, but tools that it could build stuff. So yeah, it was an intelligent alien that broke the mold, and Andy Weir is good at that, the author.
0: We'll be back with Final Calls with Neil deGrasse Tyson in just a moment, right here on Coast to Coast AM.
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0: Hi there, it's Ken. I'll be sitting in for Andrew for the Friday morning show. Just before the 7 o'clock news, we'll have one more pair of tickets to see Josh Groban and Jennifer Hudson in concert at Place Belle. What was Jakub Dobeš like as a teenage goaltender with hopes of making the NHL? We'll talk to one of his early coaches at 7:10. And we'll go live to the Cannes Film Festival at 8:20 and chat with Chris Bumbray about the upcoming movies creating all the buzz. All part of the Friday edition of the Andrew Carter Morning Show as we kick off a long weekend, 5 to 9 here on CJAD 800.
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1: We'll be back with Final Calls with Neil deGrasse Tyson in just a moment on Coast to Coast. Next hour, Sarah Breastman-Cosme joins us to talk about hypnotism and the Knights Templar on Coast to Coast. 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
11: Aliens what chimps are to us. And so just keep that in mind as you do this. I have a chapter on alien science and technology. I end with a chapter called Alien to Me, which is sort of firsthand stories of my thoughts and ambitions and desires. So, yeah.
12: I love it. All right, back to the calls. Cornelius is with us in Alexandria, Louisiana. Welcome to the show. Corny, go ahead. Hold on, Corny. There you go.
13: George, you're trying to cut me off. Neil, I tell you, if my dad was alive, George knew Daddy loved the show, and you just played a song, George, that Daddy loved. He loved Nat King Cole.
12: Oh, so he's one of the best. Died too early, 45 years old. Jeez.
11: Oh, wow.
13: And his daughter died almost the same way to a certain extent. But Neil, my dad was a biologist, and he was in the Air Force, and we had a base here called England Air Force Base, and they had a lot of UFOs sighted out there. Mike Wynn wrote a book about the UFOs through the UFO Blue Book files that they had here. But my question for you tonight, I believe the Bible, and my dad, like I said, he was a biologist and an Air Force jet engine mechanic. And Bible basic instructions before leaving Earth. If you look all throughout there, Ezekiel saw a wheel within a wheel. You saw Jacob saw angels going up and down a ladder. And the when the Israelites were escaping the Egyptians, there was a big, and I call it a mothership. It was covering millions of Jews escaping from Egypt. So I don't know if you've looked at that, and I want to add one more thing. I had an alien encounter, and George knows this. I used to work for the federal government at Oakdale, and I was a military police officer also with a top secret clearance. And I know you say you give credence more to police, military, and stuff like that. Well, I was on a roving patrol, and I saw this. It was a cloak ship. So it was trying to mask itself, and it shined a beam of light in the middle of these cows and picked up a cow. Now, we don't have that technology, and I think these things, like David Jacobs, I think most of them are fallen angels and stuff, and they just shapeshift. So my question for you, have you ever looked at the Bible and saw anything of aliens in the Bible? God bless you, George, and God bless America.
11: Yeah, okay, thank you for that. For that inquiry. This broadly comes under the category of ancient aliens, right? You go back and see accounts, not entirely prehistoric. The Bible was not prehistoric, but it was definitely pre-science, right? And you see accounts that you can't easily explain by what would have otherwise been going on in the neighborhood or in the town. And so I address ancient aliens in the book. It's in the alien evidence chapter. And all I would say there is the what you witnessed with the cow getting lifted, that's almost iconic now. The cows beginning, you know, why would the aliens want our cows? Those are our cows. It would have been way better if you had put, this probably might have been before smartphones, but now that there's 6 billion smartphones in the world, I'd like to think that if that ever happens again to anyone, they've got it, a record of it, on high resolution video. So it's not just you trying to get us to believe you, it's the evidence captured in the camera. And ideally, with this app that I described a few moments ago, it would help to collate it with other people who might have seen the same thing. The way I think about it is, if you imagine gods and gods are have power over you and you want to draw them and think about them, of course they're going to have, there's going to be fantastical descriptions. You know, you look in paintings and carvings and at Sumerian tablets. There are people with bubble heads and rays coming out of their eyes or their fingers. They're levitating. And by the way, we have just that kind of imagination today. Do you realize that five of the top 10 grossing films of all time involve non-human life forms? Non-human alien life forms, and Avatar is at the top of that list. So we're not saying that we were visited by aliens. We're saying we have creativity and that we're putting it in our entertainment. So I want to allow ancient peoples to have had just the same imagination that we have today as a possible explanation for all of this. And by the way, if you include superheroes, then it's 8 out of the 10 top movies show non-human entities with powers. And why are we the only ones throughout history that are allowed to tell stories of fantastical objects, places, and things?
12: What's so amazing too, Neil, is, you know, we're 4.5-5 billion years old, or the universe is 14 billion years old. Somebody got a jump start on us.
11: Easily that could have happened, because Earth came a little late. And in what we call intelligent life was the last few moments. Here's the best way to do that. If you take a football field as the timeline of the universe, the thickness of the blade of grass in the end zone, the thickness is the history of all recorded history of humans on Earth. So if you throw a dart, you're probably going to land somewhere where we didn't have intelligent life. And even if you did, and it was the ancient Rome, they didn't have technology, they didn't have radio telescopes. So anyone trying to communicate with them through space might think Earth didn't have intelligence, when clearly those civilizations were intelligent. So, yeah, I have no reason to doubt that there could be life way smarter than us out there. And so there's hubris where here's life way smarter than us, but they're interested in me and my body orifices. That's ego right there. Let's think about that. Well, you know, we can't possibly be the most interesting. We have whales with brains 5 times the size of our brains. All right. So much on this earth, 20 ton oak trees. All right. But no, the aliens only want to look at us. So I want to throw out questions that aren't always asked about it. Could those fantastical illustrations on the caves and on the Sumerian tablets have been a kindergarten class? And they're just having fun. You know, is that a possibility? Why is that discounted relative to they were visited by aliens and they were drawing aliens? Just keep that. I'm going to come back at you and say, keep an open mind for things that might not be aliens that could completely account for what you got.
12: And here's a science question for you, Neil. If the Earth formed 8 or 9 billion years after the universe formed, how long does it normally take for a planet like Earth to create itself?
11: Oh, it's pretty fast when you look at the time based on evidence that we have from gas clouds where we see the formation of stars. It could take, let me see, anyway, it's about how long it takes the sun to turn on. And that could be anywhere from 10 to 100 million years, which is not very long given the
12: period. No, that's not long.
11: It's not long at all. Yeah. So we got that. We got that. And Earth, oh, by the way, we don't expect complex life early in the universe because you have to build up the ingredients, the nitrogen, the carbon, the oxygen, the iron. You have to build up all the ingredients that are the foundations of the biology we know. And so you would not expect complex life that early. But, you know, give the universe half its lifetime to have gotten there, and you could still easily have planets older than us that could have started evolution well before we did.
12: Let's go to Lewis in Pennsylvania, Wildcard Line. Lewis, go for it.
14: Hello, George. Thank you for taking my call. I just want to give a shout-out to my aunt. I hope she gets better and gets out of the hospital. She's in my prayers.
12: Thank you.
14: But I have a comment and a question for Dr. Tyson. You know, when I think of when I look at the sky at night, I think of three great Americans, the late Dr. Carl Sagan, Dr. Michio Kaku, and you, Dr. Tyson. And my question for you, Dr. Tyson, is in the late 19th century, early 20th century, you know, there was the light bulb, the airplane, the automobile, all these advancements. And there's a lot of people are saying there's a lot of coincidences with this century as far as AI and the quantum and all that stuff. How would you compare the two centuries, Doctor, in your opinion? This one would be fire's ass. Okay, thank you. Thanks, George.
11: Yeah, I love that question. I had a previous book called Cosmic Perspectives on Civilization. And one of the chapters in there was called Science and Technology, where I tracked the progress of science and technology from over the era of the Industrial Revolution. And the one feature that is persistent is that the advances are exponential. And exponential, what I mean is it's not just linear, which means it's very hard. We have linear brains. So I have these postcards that were made in the year 1900, imagining the year 2000. And here's what I mean by linear thinking. Back then they had like balloons and dirigibles carrying people around. So they imagined people would have their own pair of balloons strapped under their arms so that they can float. By the year 2000, that's how people, no one imagined an airplane. It hadn't been invented yet. So you get exponential growth when you have advances in many different fields coming together in ways it's hard, if not impossible, to predict. And so it was 66 years from the Wright brothers at Kitty Hawk to men walking on the moon. This is, you know, there we go. Oh, and by the way, just to throw a bone to those who want to believe we're reverse engineering alien artifacts, do you realize 3 months after, this is in the book, 3 months after Roswell, we break the sound barrier with Chuck Yeager. 3 months. And then 12 years later, after 12 years after we break the sound barrier, we're walking on the moon, right? So it's fun to watch this, but it's either aliens or it's the natural exponential growth of our knowledge and awareness of the universe and how it can serve civilization. If you went back 20 years, only 20 years, and showed people a smartphone, they might resurrect the witch burning laws.
12: Absolutely. There's a picture from the 1800s with a guy, Neil, walking around with what looks like a cell phone in his hand. It's amazing.
11: I was a picture. I remember seeing a video from like the 1920s and someone is walking there just as we would be walking down the street talking to someone with a cell phone. So those are mysterious sort of things. The universe brims with mysteries. I'm not here to debunk all mysteries. I'm here to say, let's celebrate the mysteries, but investigate them further. That's what any good science approach would do to all of these subjects.
12: Let's go to Ron in Memphis. Ron, we only got a minute left, but you've been on hold so long. Go ahead.
15: Yes, sir. In reference to the question that you asked earlier, my question would be, do you believe and or worship a creator being, and if so, would you be able to describe him? And with that, I would just be curious what your first question would be.
11: Oh, yeah, okay, thanks. Yeah,
12: Neil.
11: Thank you. Of all the creators that have been, that manifest in the cultures around the world, these would be supreme beings. I've not seen anything in the natural world that uniquely points to one creator or another. So I remain mostly unconvinced, but I'm open to whatever it is people will present to me. But if there, in fact, is a creator, I think Stephen Jay Gould was asked this, and I see the creator at the pearly gates or whatever, and if I had one question of that creator, I would say, why does your existence require a belief? Why can't you just show up in front of everybody and then you're just there?
12: And say, hello, I'm here.
11: Yeah, exactly. Why go through the belief rituals? What was your point in all of this? That would be my first question of the creator.
12: Neil, let's not let 7 years go by this time before you come back. You promise?
11: All right, I promise. Totally promise.
12: All right, my friend. Neil deGrasse Tyson, name of his latest book, Take Me to Your Leader. We will be back in a moment to talk about hypnosis and the Knights Templar.
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5: From the National Newsroom of the Canadian Press, I'm Rob Westgate. Prime Minister Mark Carney and Alberta Premier Danielle Smith say they'll be in Calgary tomorrow to announce the next step in their landmark energy pact. Carney says everyone is on the same page, with some of the finer details still needed to be worked out for any new bitumen pipeline to the West Coast.
6: Strengthening the carbon market. It includes the methane regulations that the minister helped put in place and have been put in place now. It includes very much the Pathways project moving forward. No pathways, no pipelines. So all those elements moving forward.
5: A source with knowledge of the discussions has said the two leaders are expected to announce an industrial carbon emissions price of $130 per ton by 2040. Last year, Alberta froze its price at $95 per ton. Meanwhile, BC Premier David Eby says he's hopeful LNG Canada will come to a final investment decision at the end of the year around the company's expansion plans in Kitimat. Eby says if plans go ahead, it will be the largest private sector investment in Canadian history.
7: It will have a material impact on Canada's GDP and on prosperity for British Columbians, high-paying jobs, revenue to pay for public services, and other opportunities.
5: EB, Federal Energy Minister Tim Hodgson, and LNG Canada President Chris Cooper were all in Vancouver to tout a new enhanced cooperation agreement. An Indian national has pleaded guilty to charges in the U.S. related to a human smuggling operation that moved migrants from Canada into the United States. The 22-year-old male admitted to smuggling at least a dozen people across the border into New York State between October of 2024 and June of 2025. The U.S. Department of Justice says he acted as a coordinator, managing drivers who would pick up migrants and transport them to various stash houses and hotels. Sentencing is set for September 4th. An Ontario provincial police officer has been charged with manslaughter in the fatal shooting of a man in Norfolk County last year.
8: The Special Investigation Unit says the officers on Lake Erie tried to stop the operator of a personal watercraft at the McDonald Turkey Point Marina on August 12, 2025. The SIU says the man didn't stop, parked the watercraft, and then walked into a wooded area on foot. It says the officer discharged his firearm at the 22-year-old man during the arrest, and the victim was pronounced dead at the scene. Now the provincial watchdog says the suspect, who was arrested at the SIU headquarters Thursday, was released on an undertaking with condition and is set to appear before a court on June 2nd. David Augustine, The Canadian Press.
5: And finally, overseas, where U.S. President Donald Trump and Chinese President Xi Jinping have wrapped up what many have described as critical talks in Beijing. Over tea and lunch at Xi's official residence, the pair, with top aides and translators in tow, huddled for 3 hours. Both sides claiming important progress was made in stabilizing U.S.-China relations despite deep differences persisting on Iran, Taiwan, and more. This is the Canadian Press. In sports, starting off in the NHL playoffs, Mitch Marner scored a tremendous goal 62 seconds after the opening faceoff as the Vegas Golden Knights would cruise into the Western Conference Finals with a 5-1 Game 6 victory over the Anaheim Ducks. It is Vegas's first trip to the Western Final since winning the Stanley Cup back in 2023. Now over to the diamond, where earlier Thursday, A.J. Ewing hit his first big league home run, sparking a comeback for the New York Mets, who completed a three-game sweep of the Detroit Tigers with a 9-4 victory. The Toronto Blue Jays had the day off, but they will be in Detroit on Friday to take on the Tigers. And in the WNBA, the New York Liberty avenged a loss to the Portland Fire 2 days earlier by posting a 182 victory. The expansion club, the Fire, picked up their first win on Tuesday when they shocked the Liberty 98-96. Finally, the Minnesota Lynx defeated the Dallas Wings 90-86. From the Canadian Press, I'm Rob Westgate.
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1: Up next on Coast to Coast, we're going to talk with Sarah Bruxman Cosme about hypnotism and about the Knights Templar. Get ready. And then in our last hour of the show, we'll take your calls with her on Coast to Coast. 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
12: I've seen William Henry twice on my trips. We just stop by and we say hello to each other and compare notes.
1: Great guy. Now, you've got a book called The Hypnotist's Journey to Avalon. Tell us about that.
12: So I wrote this book from my client's memories of a lifetime in the Middle Ages, where she could connect to this ancient lineage that came actually from fairies. And while I was working with her, this other sounding voice started coming through and said, "Father wrote about this." And so I asked my client under hypnosis, as she's under hypnosis and this other sounding voice is coming through her, "Who is your father?" And the voice said, "J.R.R. Tolkien is my father. My name is Christopher." And I said, "What do you mean?" And he said he translated his father's books and that he had just passed. Christopher just passed. Anyway, long story short, I documented all the information that came through this session while my client was under hypnosis. It was really quite mind-blowing to me. So then I just documented it, and that went into the book.
1: Fantastic. I want to talk about hypnotism for the first half, and then we'll get into the Knights Templar later on this hour, Sarah. In your opinion, what is hypnotism?
12: So basically what it is quieting the prefrontal cortex of your brain. And then you're actually accessing deeper layers within yourself. So it's actually not so woo woo at all. All it is quieting your mind, to simplify it, quieting your mind and listening deeply to yourself. And you could find out anything about yourself. In fact, every single person walking the planet today has information about all these ancient civilizations, and it's stored within them because each person has a part of them that's keeping a living record. Everyone has this part of them. And so if a person quiets their mind, they can tune in and find out what's stored in their subconscious. So basically what hypnotism is it's focused deep concentration. The definition of hypnosis is focused deep concentration. So you're enabling a person to quiet their brain and listen deeply internally. That's all it is.
1: A person who's hypnotized, Sarah, do they remember what they've said?
12: Oh, good question. Okay, so this is what it's like for them. So when you wake up, when everyone wakes up in the morning and they still have access to their dreams, they feel very awake in that state. Mm-hmm. They think, oh, I'm always going to remember this dream. And then they wake up all the way and they've forgotten the dream, or they do something and the dream is gone and they think, wait, I wasn't totally awake, was I? So hypnotism is actually that same state. You're in that state when you wake up in the morning and you could still remember your dream and you think you're always going to remember this dream. So that's the state that you will be in. That's the deep theta state that you are in when you're in hypnosis. And what happens is right after you come out of hypnosis, you may think you're always going to remember the hypnosis, but it quickly fades. And because I've done like thousands and thousands of hypnosis sessions with people, I can't tell you how many times I hear the phrase or something like this: I'm always going to remember how to power that spaceship. I don't need to tell you all these details, you know, because the person, my client, will think that they're always going to remember, you know, that their memories of being an extraterrestrial or their memories of these ancient civilizations, because it feels like that dream that's so fresh in your mind. And you think to yourself, everyone does, how could I possibly forget this dream? So you would remember the hypnosis as long as you keep it in your mind and going over it, but it quickly fades for many people.
1: I have always heard, Sarah, that you cannot hypnotize somebody to do something they really don't want to do. Is that true?
12: That's 100% true. You can't hypnotize anyone to do anything against their will. Basically, what happens is you have that protector, that same aspect of you that's keeping a living record of everything that you're doing. That aspect of you is guarding you, protecting you, and nobody could ever force you to do anything against your will under hypnosis, because basically you're in a more receptive state of awareness. So you are actually more aware. It's a misconception that you're unconscious in any way. You actually have more faculties that you're able to use.
1: When somebody's hypnotized, are they asleep?
12: No, not at all. They're actually more aware. So when they're in that state of hypnosis, it's the very same state as when you wake up in the morning and you have access to your dream. If you think about that state, you have more awareness. You're able to tune into things you may have otherwise forgotten. You're able to really listen deeply, not only to yourself, but to find out basically anything that you want to find out. If you had a friend sitting right next to you as you're waking up in the morning, you could tell your friend all the contents of your dream and explore deeper realities, actually.
1: Now, when you hypnotize somebody, how long does it take to put them under?
12: Usually, well, it can be very fast. I mean, 10 minutes or sometimes 20, it depends on the person, but it's very easy. All I'm really doing is helping them to quiet their mind and then access these deeper states.
1: 10 minutes, 5 minutes?
12: 10 minutes, sometimes five. Sometimes a person is so easy that it could be less than that, but it really just depends on the person. And it's very similar to when you're falling asleep. When you start to go into hypnosis, it all of a sudden feels like you're feeling that state right when you're falling asleep at night or right when you're waking up, where it feels almost blissful. You have less thoughts. Your body feels good and blissful. And it's just a very peaceful state.
1: It is amazing, isn't it, how it works?
12: It is amazing. I love it. And my teacher was Dolores Cannon, so I basically do her method.
1: She's one of the best in her day. God rest her soul, right?
12: Yes, she really, really was. And she had a crush on you, George.
1: I interviewed her when I was the Nighthawk in St. Louis doing my local show, because she was in Arkansas, I believe, right?
12: Mm-hmm. She was in Arkansas, but you were like her crush. So, I mean, all of us knew. she always called you like the heartthrob of the metaphysical.
1: I love that. It's not a bad little title to have, is it?
12: I know.
1: Now, when you hypnotize somebody to do something they want to do, how effective is that?
12: Well, that's a really good question. It really does depend, because it's really only effective when you get into the deeper layers of a person's subconscious. So say, for instance, a person wants to lose weight. They really need to get to the root cause of why they have the weight gain in the first place.
1: Mm-hmm.
12: I could hypnotize them. That will give them motivation to lose weight, but it's not as effective at all than getting to the root cause. Perhaps a person, when they were in childhood, felt unprotected, and so their body puts on the protection for that person. So once you get to the root cause of why there's a weight gain, then it can easily be released and healed. And so when you use hypnosis to actually find the root cause, then a person can have significant healing. And I've personally seen the most craziest things in my practice. I've literally witnessed someone's bones go fuse back together. I've seen someone, yes, in my office. And I even heard the popping. I had that on one of my recordings. It was so crazy. My client was under hypnosis. I mean, I shouldn't call it crazy. The body's such a miraculous machine, but my client was under hypnosis and she's tuning in and I'm listening to what her higher self, her subconscious, is telling me about how her spine actually became inverted a little bit when she was giving birth to her daughter. And when she found out the root cause of everything, her spine started moving back into alignment. And you could hear these really loud popping noises. And my client was laying flat on my recliner chair and it fused back together. So all kinds of things are really possible. It's actually a huge lie that we're told that we can't heal ourselves, but our bodies are completely capable of anything.
1: What is the youngest age of somebody that has been hypnotized that you know of?
12: Well, I actually started working on my son when he was 11 years old, because he was wearing glasses and I wanted to find out what the root cause of his issues with his eyes were. And my son has not worn glasses since, and now he's almost 18.
1: That's amazing. But what did you do?
12: I just asked him. So I never lead my clients. I just asked his subconscious, what's the root cause of his eye issues? Because they were getting worse and he was 11 and we went to see the eye doctor, and every year we would go, his eyes would get worse and worse and worse. And his subconscious said that he didn't like to see the reality clearly because it was too upsetting to him, to his mind, to see what was happening. And so in as far as the rest of the world, like people being mean to each other. And so, you know what, George? He subconsciously blurred his own eyesight. And so then as he's realizing this under hypnosis, his eyes started to correct themselves. And it took about a week. And then yeah, it was.
1: Why do people generally go to a hypnotist in the first place, Sarah?
12: Well, it depends. People usually come to me usually for healing, to be honest. They come to me for healing, or maybe they've had
1: emotional or physical?
12: Both. Or maybe they've had some extraterrestrial experiences that they don't want to talk to anyone about. So people come to me for all kinds of reasons, but you know, the people that do, like Dolores Cannon's hypnosis, people come to them to ask questions like that. But for other hypnotists, people come for all different reasons. But a lot of people have issues. A lot of people have physical issues, and people have all kinds of issues, especially right now. So I think it's very helpful to go see a hypnotherapist, because what you're doing is you're really just tuning into yourself. The answers are coming from yourself. It's quite different than going to a psychic or going to a doctor when the information comes from someone else in that way. In hypnosis, the information comes from you as you're under hypnosis. So it's quite powerful.
1: Is past life regression hypnotism?
12: It is. It is hypnotism. What it is you're quieting that person's mind, and you're able to access that living record of a person. And then you can find out anything. You can find out about the other experiences that person has had. You could find out about like their soul. You could find out anything in that way. So it's very quite popular to find out about your past lives, but it seems that past lives are actually happening all at once. So people are actually tapping into other aspects of their soul. Although it would be considered the past, it's still happening in this now moment.
1: The word mesmerize came from somebody called Mesmer, right?
12: Right, that's correct. Yes, Mesmer is considered the founder, or, you know, the father of hypnosis. And so he basically showed that you could focus on something and create amazing effects. And he was pretty instrumental for hypnosis to start becoming mainstream.
1: Truly remarkable. Can you hypnotize somebody in your waking state where maybe you do it because you know how to manipulate?
12: Well, I don't, but yes, you could. You could definitely do that. But again, the person would never do anything against their will. But you know what? You can actually hypnotize people if they agree with it in their sleep. And you know what you can do? Like mothers, they can actually hypnotize their children, but you would want to get their permission first. So you could go while your child is sleeping. If you have a small child. And of course, if you are the mother or parent, you would want to get agreement from your child. And you could actually help your child as they're sleeping, kind of reinforce positive suggestions to them. And it is quite effective.
1: Sirhan Sirhan is the convicted assassin of Robert Kennedy. And he copped a plea in the beginning because his attorney suggested it. But he has always suggested that he doesn't recollect anything. He didn't do it. Is it conceivable that somebody hypnotized him?
12: So Probably not, because a person under hypnosis would not do anything against their will. Although he could have been strategically controlled in a different way. So he would have been, there are ways to strategically program a person, because we are all very programmed. We have all these programs, or these beliefs, I want to say, running through our mind unconsciously. So essentially, what I do is I help people deprogram themselves. Just say, for instance, you're driving in a car and you see a billboard, and this billboard like creates this thought within you, or this belief that you want to go buy the product because you are in a very receptive state and you've been bombarded with this type of imaging and things like that. It can seep into your subconscious, and then you would allow that to be something that you bring into your subconscious. This particular type of person could have been programmed in many different ways, if that actually were the case.
1: And programmed to the point where he doesn't remember that he did it?
12: Yeah, well, I think we are all programmed to some way, and where we don't remember that we have been programmed. I mean, these negative belief systems, we don't even know how they got here, but we've taken them as our own belief system. Like the belief system that many people have, that we're not good enough, that we need to work harder, and that we need to do something and be productive in order to be valuable. Where did that programming come from? You know, that's like a program running through many people's subconscious.
1: Sarah, we're going to take a break and come back and talk about the Knights Templar and how hypnotism fits in with what they did in just a moment on Coast to Coast AM.
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0: Hi there, it's Ken. I'll be sitting in for Andrew for the Friday morning show. Just before the 7 o'clock news, we'll have one more pair of tickets to see Josh Groban and Jennifer Hudson in concert at Place Belle. What was Jakub Dobish like as a teenage goaltender with hopes of making the NHL? We'll talk to one of his early coaches at 7:10. And we'll go live to the Cannes Film Festival at 8:20 and chat with Chris Bumbray about the upcoming movies creating all the buzz. All part of the Friday edition of the Andrew Carter Morning Show as we kick off a long weekend, 5 to 9 here on CJAD 800.
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1: 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Have you signed up yet? 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It's a great thing. 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
3: Hi, I'm Tom.
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3: 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But can't seem to find anyone who gets it.
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3: 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You sure?
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10: 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Sarah, tell us about the Knights Templar and the hypnotism. Where was the connection there?
11: Well, what started happening, and I thought it was a coincidence at first, was so many people, as they're coming in for their session, I mean, I'm talking, maybe at least six of my clients remembered either work while they're in hypnosis, under hypnosis, remembered working with the Knights Templar or being a Knights Templar. And what was fascinating is I learned a lot more about the Knights Templar than I ever knew. I mean, I had no idea or never was really interested in the Knights Templar before, but it was just fascinating to me. And I documented a lot of this information in my Hypnotist Journey to Avalon book. But as I'm working with these clients, uncovering information, it was fascinating to find out that the Knights Templar seemed to be tasked with safeguarding artifacts and humanity's treasure. But not only that, that they seem to have been taught by these wizards from some of these royal families that they were protecting at the time. And so these wizards actually taught a lot of the Knights Templar how to actually tune into the cosmos and really using a way of mind control within themselves, tap into other layers of reality. And then the Knights Templar safeguarded this information, started teaching the rest of the order, the rest of their group, how to do these practices. And it's quite fascinating that the Knights Templar were more than just safeguarding are, you know, more than just protectors of this royal family, according to my clients under hypnosis and their

0: memories.
1: Well, how did the Templars pop up and unravel under hypnosis?
0: Yeah, it was incredibly interesting. So it just started happening one by one. My clients would remember these memories under
1: hypnosis. How many clients? Different ones?
0: Six. Different clients. I had never met each other. At least six. I know.
1: That's unusual.
0: It was. But why I think this started coming forward in my sessions is because the Knights Templar hid more than just treasure. So when I learned about this treasure that the Knights Templar seemed to have been safeguarding from ancient civilizations, sometimes even from Atlantis, it seemed like they were safeguarding special crystals from Atlantis. They were safeguarding certain artifacts from extraterrestrials. But the most important treasure wasn't actually gold or jewels or anything like that. It was these books that they had translated. And these books contained information on basically how to become enlightened. And the books were the most important treasure. And so they really had to be safeguarded because they talked about things like how to make monatomic gold, how to use magic, how to use herbs and actually heal yourself, how to work with nature, the truth about like humans and also this ascension process and the earth. And so that had to really be hidden because the Knights Templar knew if it got into the wrong hands that it would be devastating for all of humanity. But that was why I think it started coming out in my sessions.
1: Now, what do you think created this to pop up from people?
0: Well, I realized that knowledge is power, and that knowledge or this type of information almost has like a consciousness of its own, and that it's rising up so that the people searching for it can find it. And so it started popping up a lot all over, all at the same time. And I think it's because we're ready for this type of information now. And not only are we ready, we actually really need this information. Most of us are walking around totally unaware of what we're doing here. We have these questions. We've been searching for the answers, but we don't really have a good way of finding out. All this information has been completely hidden from us. And so this type of information is coming out because the time is right. And it's just like UFO disclosure in a way. It's happening slowly, sure, with like the government, but not slowly with the people, because people are waking up because this information is ready to resurface. So that's why.
1: Are you surprised that this kind of information pops up under hypnosis?
0: I'm actually not surprised at all, because once I started doing this work, I've noticed that this is basically how it works. I write my books in this really strange way. So I don't have to write them, or I never decide what I'm going to be writing about. I just let all this information come to me and then I document it. And it seems that I'm sent clients at a very specific time in order to document and share all this information. And I didn't choose to uncover any of this stuff at all. And it's just the way that it works. It's very interesting. It's almost as if there's such a huge woo-woo element. But that is not me trying to do this. It is literally some unknown force. It has to be, because I don't decide to have all these people come at the same time talking about this information the Knights Templar hid.
1: Were these six individuals perhaps reincarnated?
0: Yes, and they remembered in such good detail. So I document that in my book. And also you could even listen yourself. If you go to like my YouTube channel, I put them out there and you'll see there's different people talking about the Knights Templar. And it's interesting because they have different, they fill in the blanks and they have different, perspectives of all the same type of information about the hidden knowledge that the Knights Templar was safeguarding. And basically just about how this was put into these books and how important every single person walking the planet is, that we're all so important. And it, like our whole lineage, all our ancestors and everybody, we are the leading ancestor, and we're here to actually heal so many things in our life right now. We actually are so much more galactic. We're like part extraterrestrial. We can heal ourselves. We can actually develop these abilities now. And all this information was in these books. It's really interesting.
1: How often are you hypnotizing people, Sarah?
0: Almost every day. I would say I've done thousands and thousands of sessions. I don't even know how, at this point, how many sessions I've done.
1: Do you do it with a pendulum, your voice? What is your mechanism?
0: So, no, I have my own method, the way, but I basically do the same type. Well, I do Dolores Cannon's method as well, but I also do my own type of hypnosis with certain people. And basically what I do is I just help them quiet their mind. I use a type of progressive relaxation technique. Sometimes I have them focus on a spot on the ceiling, and I use, like, when in hypnosis terms, fractionation, for any people that are listening that are hypnotists. And then I also use Dolores Cannon's method. So I basically bring people to a deeply relaxed state, and then they can access all their memories. But listen, George, people can do this even on their own. If they were to, when they wake up in the morning, stay in that state, that deep theta state, and explore, they can explore even with like their friend or a loved one.
1: How do they do that?
0: So what they would do is they, when they wake up in the morning, they could tell their friend or loved one their dream and have their loved one ask questions and go deeper into the dream and find out more and access their past lives, because you could access anything in that receptive state. But it's a lot easier with a guide, like a hypnotherapist, or going to have a QHHT session, a Dolores Cannon session.
1: But I'm marveled by how hypnotism can create something like the Templar and what they might have done, unless the individual had lived that life before.
0: Well, that's the thing. I don't think it's even possible for all these different clients to
1: have lived that.
0: Right. Well, they didn't know one another. So how did they access these same memories? And they could see different perspectives. Like one client remembers being a Knights Templar. Another remembers working with a Knights Templar. Another remembers working on this ship where the Knights Templar actually hired their crew and brought the treasure from the UK area. Or no, wait, it was from an island in Spain called near Spain called Catalonia in the 1600s. And they went from there to Nova Scotia in Canada, and they hid a lot of the treasure close to that Oak Island, or in that Oak Island location.
1: Mm-hmm, right.
0: But it wasn't Oak Island. They hid it in this place called Frog Island. And I actually Googled it. Frog Island, if you Google it, it's actually part of those island chains. But that's what they called it. And they even remember, like, it's under the water right now, a lot of it, but it's completely sealed, because they remember burying it and how they buried it. And they put, like, things like their buttons and and some signs so that people could find it later. And they also saw they spread the treasure out. There's some like buried in Oak Island, and there's some in a different location near it. And they seen like the treasure is kind of like, you could see this in Frog Island. You could see this big stone under the water, and it's underneath that people remember. That's where a lot of the treasure is. It's really interesting.
1: Sarah, do some people come to you for hypnosis to rid themselves of phobias?
0: Yes, people do. People come to rid themselves of phobias because people develop phobias interesting ways. Some people have phobias from a totally different lifetime. So as they quiet their mind and they tune in to themselves, they can find out the root cause of this phobia. And then, obviously, once they find the root cause, then they can release it. So that is something people have come for.
1: What do you recommend to people who are afraid of hypnosis?
0: Well, there really isn't anything to be afraid about when it comes to hypnosis, because it's really just accessing your own mind. And unlike other methods or modalities, hypnosis is actually letting you find out about you. So in a session, the person doing the type of hypnosis I do, I don't lead my client. I don't tell them what memory to access. I don't, you know, try to interfere. I'm literally letting them explore their own consciousness, and the information and answers come from them. So there really isn't anything to be afraid of when it comes to hypnosis. And you go in and out of the state naturally anyway, when you wake up in the morning and right before you fall asleep. So it's very, very safe. It's actually really good for the body to be in this deep state of relaxation.
1: Are there some people that you cannot hypnotize?
0: No, actually, anyone can be hypnotized. The only issue is sometimes people don't really realize they are hypnotized. If you ask anybody that's been to a hypnotist, like a stage hypnotist, even the ones on stage that are quacking like a duck.
1: Right.
0: And they were obviously hypnotized. If you go up to that person and you say, "Hey, did you think you were hypnotized?" They will tell you no, that they didn't think so.
1: But they don't remember the missing time, do they?
0: They don't. They may have a vague memory, but that will have faded for them. But they will have awareness while they're doing it. And if it was against their will, they wouldn't do it.
1: I always thought that was a stage gimmick of the hypnotist who put a group of people up on stage and made them quack like a duck. But that was the real deal?
0: Yeah. Oh my gosh. Yeah. It's really actually like very entertaining. What it is as a hypnotist, you would look for the people that are the most receptive, the most easily hypnotized. So a stage hypnotist, what they do is they will do a little type of test with the audience, and they're just judging to see who is very susceptible. And then they'll bring them up on stage. And then it's quite funny and a great show. But again, that person will not do anything against their will. But you will notice that anybody that does stage hypnosis, when they come out of it, they are in an extremely good, happy state. And that's because it's actually really good for you to do something like that, even if you're doing it for fun.
1: If you want to try to quit smoking, how many sessions do you need?
0: Well, for a regular hypnotist, I guess that really just depends. Because if you're going to quit smoking, it does really help to get to the root cause of why you're smoking in the first place. And a lot of times it's more than just an addiction.
1: We're going to come back and take calls with Sarah Breastman Cosme. Talk about hypnotism. If you've been hypnotized, check in with us. If you have a question, check in with us. We'll be back in a moment on Coast to Coast AM.
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6: From the National Newsroom of the Canadian Press, I'm Rob Westgate. The price at the pumps continues to hover near historic highs, with no sign of dropping before the travel-heavy summer season winds down. Canadian Press reporter Chris Reynolds has more.
7: The average price of regular unleaded gasoline in Canada is now approaching $2 per liter. I think it's about $1.98 as of Thursday. And in some cities, it's higher. My home city of Montreal, for example, it's breached the $2 mark.
6: The costly upward trend comes just as Canadians were hoping to gear up for spring road trips and summer getaways, with a ripple effect also poised to boost inflation and weigh on economic growth. It appears that Alberta is moving one step closer to getting its much-desired new pipeline. Prime Minister Mark Carney and Premier Danielle Smith are meeting in Calgary today to announce the next steps in their landmark energy pact. Carney says it will feature an implementation agreement on industrial carbon pricing and advance a potential new pipeline. The two governments signed a memorandum of understanding last year, committing to a number of steps to eventually have a bitumen pipeline built to the West Coast. Charges have been filed against a man in the attempted abduction of a 7-year-old girl from an elementary school in BC. The incident happened at Chilliwack Central Elementary School on Wednesday morning. Police say the man and the child were not known to each other, and it appears it was an isolated incident. Investigators, however, are now looking for witnesses, including anyone who may have saw someone wearing a purple bunny-like mask. Officials with the African Centers for Disease Control and Prevention say a new Ebola outbreak has hit a remote province in the Congo. So far, there are 246 suspected cases, with 65 deaths recorded. The Ebola virus is highly contagious and can be contracted through bodily fluids, such as vomit, blood, or semen. The disease it causes is rare, but severe and often fatal. Albertans are heading out to their local campgrounds for the May-long weekend. The outdoor season may be starting off a little cold, but that doesn't put Abby Dowell's plans on ice. She and her boyfriend are tenting at Fish Lake, southwest of Edmonton, for the Victoria Day weekend.
8: I think for me, I just look at it like it's a big adventure. That's something I've never done before, and, you know, I love connecting with nature, and nothing's going to stop me from doing that.
6: Other Albertans will be heading to the popular Banff National Park, but spots are fully booked for the long weekend. And finally, the wait is over for Drake fans after the Toronto-born rapper dropped his long-awaited Iceman album and two other surprise projects. Well, fans watched as the CN Tower was bathed in an icy blue glow last night, making it look as if it was encased in ice, all to promote the album. Two more projects coming up, Habibti and Maid of Honor, were also announced. The latest event capped off a weeks-long, headline-grabbing album release campaign. This is the Canadian Press. In sports, captain Nick Suzuki and Jake Evans scored 68 seconds apart late in the second period as the Montreal Canadiens defeated the Buffalo Sabres 6-3 to take a 3-2 lead in their second-round playoff series. Montreal will host Game 6 on Saturday night. Meanwhile, Abby Rock scored her second goal of the game at 2 minutes and 29 seconds into overtime as the Montreal Victoire defeated the Ottawa Charge in Game 1 of the PWHL's Walter Cup Final. Now from the ice to the greens, Canada's Corey Connors is in a seven-way tie of players that are one shot back of the leaders after the opening round of the PGA Championship. Connors shot 2 under 68 with fellow Canadian Nick Taylor at 69. Scottie Scheffler was in a seven-way tie atop the leaderboard at 67. And finally, Canadian Maud-Amy LeBlanc is just 3 shots back of the lead after the opening round of the LPGA's Kroger Queen City Championship. Chella Choi is in a 3-way tie for the lead at 66. From the Canadian Press, I'm Rob Westgate.
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9: 2-3-4.

0: And welcome back, George Norrie, along with Sarah Breastman-Cosme. Sarah, with these six individuals who underwent the hypnosis and came up with these astounding things, what common denominator did you figure out between all of them? Is there any?
1: There wasn't any, George. It was, they were all coming in for a session for many different reasons. They had no idea. I guess that's the commonality. They didn't even know that they were connected to the Knights Templar in any way at all.
0: Not at all?
1: No, not at all. It was just as surprising to them as it was to me. So there was nothing that would have led me to believe that they had, you know, some reason to make it up, or, you know, nobody even talked about it before they remembered in such detail. So fascinating. When so it just like so many people are coming forward, and they're realizing that under hypnosis, they're bringing forth all kinds of information that's so important right now, because no matter what happens to like our artifacts, our ancient, you know, temples and places, people could try to remove evidence of UFOs or evidence of, you know, who we really are in our advanced civilizations. But see, George, no matter what they do, no one can get rid of the subconscious memories that people have. And so all this stuff is still there.
0: When you told them some of the things they told you under hypnosis, were they shocked?
1: Yes, they were pretty shocked. They were surprised. But usually, you know, the thing is, when you do hypnosis and you uncover this type of information, in a sense, it feels like it makes a lot of sense to them. And that's why, you know, they had to get a session. It kind of makes sense. Like it all fits together as a piece of the puzzle.
0: Fascinating. Let's take some calls here for you, Sarah. They're lining up. We'll start with Suzanne in Minneapolis, Minnesota. Hi, Suze. Go ahead.
2: Hi, George. Hi, Sarah. Sarah, I had a couple questions. One of them was I did hypnosis, and all of a sudden I was in between lives in this really beautiful place, like floating in the universe. And was that real?
1: Yes. Oh my gosh. Yes. People talk about that all the time. And Susan, I've done thousands of sessions, and that's basically what they describe. Like right after they leave their life, it seems like they go to what people consider to be the in-between. So yeah, I would say it's very real.
0: Have you seen some people go to heaven?
1: Yes. Yep, and it seems to be a very beautiful place, like where there's no worries, no problems at all, and they even seem to take classes over there.
0: How do you know they're not hallucinating, Sarah?
1: That's a good question. I know they're not hallucinating because through thousands of sessions, when people say the same things without ever talking to one another or knowing one another, then I just, it makes sense that they are not making this up, because why would they make up the same information?
0: Yeah, well, that's a good point. Jeremy in North Dakota. Take it away, Jeremy.
3: Hello.
0: Hi there.
1: Hi.
3: Hi, this is Jeremy from North Dakota. And Sarah, I have a question. Can a person with a severe traumatic brain injury be hypnotized? And yes.
0: You're going to have to get a different phone, Jeremy. We can barely understand you. Let's try Ruth in Maryland. Go ahead, Ruth.
4: Oh, I'm sorry that you had to cut off Jeremy to try to get him back on there. Hi, George and Sarah. Thank you for taking my call. And Maya thanks everybody for her prayer. She should be coming home soon. But Sarah, my question for you is, have you ever had any of in your sessions any of the people actually faking it, and they weren't hypnotized? Because my parents used to go to a hypnotist years ago, probably back in the 50s or early 60s. It was before I was born. And they went to a regression hypnotist. I think that's when they first start doing that regression stuff, after the Brody Murphy thing came out. And anyway, they they told them that they told my parents that they were married in another lifetime and they both died in the avalanche together. But my father told my sister later on after my mom had passed away that he had never been hypnotized, that he was just faking it the whole time. He was very skeptical and kind of like a Harry Houdini George. He was always, you know, kind of wanting to check things out. And so have you ever had anybody that you thought was just faking it? And could you comment on the Brady Murphy thing too? Thank you, Sarah.
1: Oh, thank you. Yes, so I have had people come in and try to fake it. But a hypnotist can tell right away if they're faking it. There's telltale signs if a person is in hypnosis. One sign that we look for is the rapid blinking of eyes. You can tell right away if their body is in, if their body and mind is in hypnosis. But it really, to me, sounds like your dad was actually hypnotized, like, because the story was the same one that your mom said as well. I mean, so usually sometimes people think that they're making it up, because if you can imagine a person's in that receptive state and the information is coming from them, like they are tuning into themselves and saying what's coming. So it can feel like you're making it up, just like it feels like when you're creating something, or maybe a painter feels like they are making it up, but a part of them knows that this information or this painting is coming from a deeper source, if that makes sense. They're not making up. They're just tuning in deeply to this channel within themselves.
0: Let's go east of the Rockies. Walter's with us. Truck driving in New York. Hi, Walter.
5: Hi, George. Sir, I got a question I'd like to ask you now, because I've been interested in being hypnotized. Now, do I have to find somebody in the area where I live that can do hypnotism, or can I talk to you about it more and get more involved in it?
1: Well, you could definitely start by looking up Dolores Cannon's website, and probably be easier for you to go to someone in your area, because there's so many people all over the world that do Dolores Cannon's method, and it's really effective. So I would say do it, Walter.
0: What do you want to be hypnotized for, Walt?
5: Well, one's like, you know, I want to find out about my past and beyond that, and also some other subjects too. So I just, you know, so I have to go through some kind of a session.
1: Yeah, I mean, you can find out anything, Walter. You can find out about your past lives. You can find out who you really are, what you're doing here in this life. And it helps give you better perspective on your life, and things just make sense.
0: But if you want to go to a past life person, don't you have to go to a past life regressionist, as opposed to just a hypnotist?
1: That's correct. So you would want to go to a Dolores Cannon practitioner or somebody that specializes in past life hypnosis. But there's so many different modalities that do this type of work. And it's really popular.
0: Are there schools for hypnotism?
1: There are. There's a bunch out there. I only, would recommend Dolores Cannon's method just because I'm familiar with that. That's the only reason. Now,
0: and what is her method?
1: Her method is called quantum healing hypnosis technique. So you can Google it and look up a practitioner in your area.
0: But what is it? What's the technique though?
1: Oh, basically what it is you're relaxing your prefrontal cortex. So you're relaxing the filter, the conscious mind part, the part that we're using right now talking, we're relaxing that part of our mind and tuning into the deeper layers of our mind, tuning into our subconscious mind.
0: Interesting.
1: Yeah.
0: All right, let's go next to Nick in Fort Wayne, Indiana. Welcome to the program. Hi, Nick.
6: Hi. Good evening, both of you. Yeah, I keep getting I want to do a past life regression because I keep seeing that I've been in several past lifetimes. But it's, how do you find somebody in your local area?
1: So go to, if you want to do the Dolores Cannon method, go to, just look up Dolores Cannon, find a practitioner, and you can look in your area.
0: DoloresCannon.com or what?
1: Yeah, DoloresCannon.com is the easiest, or go to QHHT.com.
0: And through your website, are there links?
1: I don't have links through my website to QHHT or Dolores Cannon. Through my website, you can, you know, join one of my groups. Come, I actually have a Templar workshop. So I'm doing 3 days. I will be doing the regressions, 3 days of regressions. And they're going to be in Malvern, Pennsylvania. And I'm also going to be having one of my amazing hypnosis subjects. I'm going to put her under hypnosis and then access her subconscious and then let the audience ask their own questions, because you can find out anything through my client under hypnosis too. So it'll be 3 days. People can tune into themselves and experience it with me. And also I have some people from the Knights Templar who understand a lot of the secret teachings. They'll be teaching as well. So it'll be a really fun event. And that's in August. But you can find that out on my website if you want to work with me.
0: Sounds like a lot of people want to be hypnotized, Sarah. What do you think?
1: Well, I think that's a great idea, George, because I think it helps to learn more about yourself. I think we're all searching and we want to be, we want to heal ourselves. We want to feel better. And one way that people have learned how to do this is through hypnosis, just through quieting their mind. Even, you know, the monks would tune into themselves. So it's a great way to find out things, heal yourself.
0: Do you record the sessions, then play the tape back for the individual?
1: I do, so that they don't have to worry about forgetting anything, because it does fade. A lot of people forget.
0: Do they say things like, is that me saying that?
1: Yes. Sometimes their voice sounds like a totally different voice. Oh my gosh, it's so fascinating. I've heard all kinds of things in these sessions.
0: What's the most bizarre thing that has happened?
1: Oh my gosh. Let's see.
0: That you can say on the radio.
1: I know. Wow. One time a person was under hypnosis and their deceased mother came through them, spoke in a totally different accent. She had like the southern accent and started telling my client all kinds of information. That was so bizarre because I wasn't expecting it. And her mother just kind of started speaking through my client. It just sounded like a totally different person. And right when my client came out of hypnosis, I said, you have to listen to this. Listen to this voice. It's so different than yours. That was really funny. It's surprising.
0: Let's go to first-time caller Michael in Denver, Colorado. Hey, Michael, go ahead. Mike, you with us? Nope.
7: Yes.
0: I don't know if you're still there.
1: Oh, I can hear him. I can hear him.
0: You still there, Mike?
7: Yes, I am.
0: Okay, great. Go ahead.
7: Thank you. I got two quick questions. Number one, I have MDD. That's massive depressive disorder. And I was wondering if hypnotism could help me with that.
1: Mike, sure.
7: I'm sorry.
0: Answer that first, Sarah. Go ahead.
1: Yes, you know what happens to a lot of people, Mike, is some people don't realize, but their depression comes from another lifetime sometimes, or something happened and they don't remember it consciously. So when you go into that receptive state, you go find out the root cause. I think it would really help you.
0: Okay, go ahead, Mike.
7: Fantastic. The other question is, What was that email address for the person that you suggest to, you know, that they follow that particular technique?
0: Dolores Cannon's website. What was that?
1: Dolores Cannon. It's DoloresCannon.com. You can just look up Dolores Cannon.
0: Spell that.
1: D-O-L-O-R-E-S Cannon, C-A-N-N-O-N. Let me look it up. Yep. And then it'll bring you to her website.
0: And through that, you can email them and get...
1: You can find out all kinds of things.
0: Hypnotists and stuff like that. Mm-hmm. I know her daughter's still running the show, right?
1: Yeah, Julia is still running it. And I used to assist in the classes and help teach it with Julia Cannon before the quarantine. Now all the classes are online.
0: Well, online works.
1: Yeah, online works.
0: It works indeed.
1: Yeah.
0: What do you say to people who have a difficulty getting hypnotized? How do you calm them down?
1: Well, I think it's really easy, honestly. I don't really have that problem anymore, but I would just have them focus on something else if their mind is very active. So sometimes people with ADD or ADHD, they need something else to focus on during the hypnosis. And it's just very easy. It's deep focus concentration, which is actually very easy when you're in that state. Even people that come in and say, oh, I can't focus on anything. They really can when they're in that state. If you think about that state when you wake up in the morning, you still have access to your dream. It's very easy to focus. You know, I have a class on my website. It's called Heal Yourself with Hypnosis for people that don't want to go to a session. They can just do that class in the privacy of their own home.
0: Can you get hypnotized over the phone?
1: You can, but the Dolores Cannon method, you wouldn't want to do that over the phone. The Dolores Cannon method is supposed to be in person.
0: There's a big difference that way, isn't there?
1: Well, just for her method, for what she does, she preferred it in person. So those are the rules that they have right now for that method. But you can definitely be hypnotized over the phone.
0: How many hypnotists do you think there are in the country?
1: Oh, my gosh. There's a lot. And you know what, George? This modality is getting more and more popular because people are realizing that their body is a miraculous machine. It's a lie that you can't heal yourself. People can heal themselves, and they can heal themselves very easily when they figure out what's going on with their body. If you think about it, what they're doing is they're just listening deeply to themselves.
0: What do you think of self-hypnotism?
1: I think it's great. I think it's an excellent tool. And that's basically what I have my classes for, is to help people do that.
0: All right, we're going to come back in a moment with Sarah Breastman-Cosme and take final questions from you right here on Coast to Coast AM.
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0: Hi there, it's Ken. I'll be sitting in for Andrew for the Friday morning show. Just before the 7 o'clock news, we'll have one more pair of tickets to see Josh Groban and Jennifer Hudson in concert at Place Belle. What was Jakub Dobesh like as a teenage goaltender with hopes of making the NHL? We'll talk to one of his early coaches at 7:10. And we'll go live to the Cannes Film Festival at 8:20 and chat with Chris Bumbray about the upcoming movies creating all the buzz. 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
1: And we'll be back to take final calls with Sarah Breastman-Cosme in just a moment as we talk about hypnotism right here on Coast to Coast Beyond Belief.

0: cells to assist your immune system. Here's Dr. Millay with more.
1: Whether it's physical activity, obesity, diet, smoking, low on hormones, stress, sleep disorders, or your age can be supported by reducing inflammation and aiding the body to heal itself appropriately. A stem cell is a cell waiting to be told what it needs to be. If there is inflammation, that inflammation needs to be stopped. High blood pressure, high cholesterol, kidney disease, various types of cancer, depression, autoimmune disorders, osteoporosis, even fatty liver are chronic signs of inflammation and can be aided by supporting the body's ability to protect those cells that it needs. And that is the purpose of ImmuStem and AdaptiStem together, supporting the body to be the best it can be.
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11: There's a great song about Avalon. Have you ever heard it?
12: I'm not sure. How does it go? Are you going to sing it?
11: I can't sing it, though, but it's a great song.
12: Oh, I'll have to check it out.
11: Yeah, just Google it. Let's go back to the phones. Diane in Los Angeles to get us started. Hi, Diane.
13: Hi, George. Thank you so much for taking this call. I was so excited to talk to Sarah. Sarah, I've had two regressions in 1980s, early 80s. One with he wasn't a doctor. His name was Arthur Allen. Have you heard of him in Beverly Hills?
12: I don't think so.
13: goes back a long way. I

0: was referred to him by David Viscott, the psychiatrist who I had worked with. Anyways, that was impactful in my life. But what happened next was I was listening to Thelma Moss. She's a PhD out of UCLA at the time, on the old Michael Jackson talk show. And she had announced that she was going to open up a get-together in Pacific Palisades in the public rec room, and anyone who was interested in being regressed could come and learn about it. And so I was always interested in it after that one time. And so I was so lucky she chose me out of the audience to be regressed. I was so thrilled. And when she had me up on stage and she hypnotized me, it was like I was there, but I wasn't there. It was like, you know, I'm kind of a shy person, so I was a little bit, like, intimidated that there was a whole audience full of people. But it didn't bother me. I couldn't focus on two things at once. And it was like I was there, but I wasn't there. I don't know how to explain it. Maybe you could explain it better. But she regressed me, and it turned out that it was me in a previous life in London that caused the Great Fire of London from the bakery. Wow. And she had me describe my clothes and that I was a man. And then I started crying, hysterical. I mean, real tears. And I was just like sweating, like the flames were like all around me. It was so like it was happening in that moment. And so she then moved me forward in time until it was many years later. And she asked me where I was living, and I described then where I was living. But that she was into Kirlian photography. Did you know her, Dr. Thelma Moss? You haven't heard of her?
1: No.
0: Oh, yeah, she worked out of the UCLA Psychiatric Institute and was highly regarded. So thank you for being on and sharing this. I appreciate it.
1: Oh, thank you for sharing your story. I believe you. I believe you are really tuning in to another lifetime.
2: West of the Rockies, Reverend Carol Jean is with us in Whittier, California. Hello there, Reverend. Go ahead.
3: Yes. Thank you so much for taking my call.
2: Sure thing.
3: When I was 13 and still at home, I had a vivid dream of a little man that looked like Yoda come to me, hold out his hand, and he wanted to be my friend. I wasn't scared. And fast forward years later, my sister is a professional hypnotist, and she hypnotized me, and all of a sudden I saw a white horse with a man on it that had silk covering with red crosses on each side. And all of a sudden I was him, and our job was to protect the pilgrims going into Jerusalem from the robbers. And all of a sudden I lifted up this pregnant woman and put her on my horse and took her into Jerusalem. And when I went into Jerusalem, I had a flashback of another life that I loved, and I wanted to stay in Jerusalem forever. And I am going back there at 84, and I'm going to live there. I just love it.
1: Oh, my gosh, that's so beautiful. That's wonderful. Wow. I bet going back to that place will bring back a lot of magical things and memories. I'm so excited for you.
2: This is a great story, isn't it?
1: Yeah, it really is.
2: What has been one of the strangest past lives stories you've ever heard, Sarah?
1: Oh, my gosh. I had this woman come in because she wanted to heal her allergies. And she was in her 70s, and she had a bunch of grandkids, and she just wanted to heal her allergies because they were debilitating, and it was hard for her to visit her grandkids. And so she came in for her session, and under hypnosis, she remembers another lifetime where she was an extraterrestrial coming to Earth for the first time, and the atmosphere was so debilitating that she was allergic to it. And she realized in that moment that her allergies came from that lifetime. And she was completely shocked because at the time she didn't believe in extraterrestrials.
2: That is interesting.
1: Yeah.
2: Next up, let's go to Jenny in Gainesville, Florida. Welcome to the show. Hi, Jenny.
4: Hi, how are you all this evening?
2: We're good. Thank you.
4: Hi. Okay, I wanted to know, once you've been hypnotized, is it easier to be rehypnotized?
1: Yes, and it's like go ahead. Sorry.
4: And also, can you be unhypnotized?
2: Well, now, what do you mean by unhypnotized?
4: So you're not susceptible, because is there like trigger words that can put you into a hypnotic state, or I don't really understand how it works. But.
1: Right. So there are keywords. If you wanted to go into the hypnotic state faster, if you're working with a specific hypnotist, they might give you a keyword that would bring you under hypnosis. But here's the thing. It's you, they are only the guide, and you will feel this way too. Nothing can be done against your will when it comes to hypnosis. So it's only with your permission and your permission only that you would go into that state. So you can go into hypnosis faster and easier once you have done it one time. And the reason is it feels like a muscle that you're working. So the more you access that state, the easier it is. Just like if you think about that state when you wake up in the morning, that's really all that's happening in hypnosis, is your hypnotist is helping you get into that state. That state when you still have access to your dream, that's it. And then you can explore your own consciousness. So it's very safe and very easy. And if it's not something you like to do, again, nothing could be done against your will.
2: The power of the mind is one of the fascinating things, Sarah, isn't it?
1: Yes, it really is, George. The power of the mind. We often forget that we have the power within our mind to actually find out about these ancient civilizations, uncover lost knowledge, heal ourselves, figure out about our soul. It's the power within us.
2: Let's go to Ramona in Tacoma, Washington, on the Wild Card Line. Hello, Ramona.
5: Hi, are you able to hear me?
2: Yeah, we can hear you.
5: Perfect. Hi, Sarah. Hi, George. Thank you for taking my call.
2: Sure.
5: Sarah, I heard that you stated that your son, when he was 11, his vision was becoming worse and worse. And my daughter, so it's the same thing with her. She's 12, and her vision just digresses every year that I take her into the eye doctor. And so George already asked the question. You answered it. You don't do it over the phone, so I'm not able to use you. So when I'm looking for a hypnosis, what am I looking for? So I know that, you know, I'm hoping to get my child vision fixed.
1: Right. So you would look for someone who does work with children, but you can ask your daughter to talk to her body. And so what your daughter could do is just say, eyes, why are you getting worse? Like I think we often forget that we ourselves can talk to our bodies. And so you can have her ask herself.
2: Now, Sarah, hypnotism doesn't correct every vision issue, right?
1: No, it really depends on the person, because essentially what I've learned from thousands of sessions is that we have lessons we want to learn in this life. And so sometimes we choose these things that we would consider debilitating on purpose to teach us something, and then it would not be healed.
2: Are there medical specialists that deal with hypnosis?
1: Of course.
2: Are they doctors?
1: Sometimes doctors learn hypnosis techniques. Sometimes doctors use hypnosis. So it depends on what type of doctor you're going to, but it's becoming more accepted now and used in many different ways.
2: Was it considered quackery years ago?
1: It was. It was considered quackery, and it was actually against a lot of religions. And there's a reason for that, because when you tune into yourself, you can find out anything. And once you tune into these deeper layers, people can't lie to you because you know the truth yourself. So certain types of groups that have wanted to have control over their population would say it was against the rules.
2: First time caller George is with us in Hesperia, California. Hi, George.
6: Hey, how's it going, Tocayo?
2: Good to see you.
6: I say Tocayo because my name is George, but in the Mexican heritage, when somebody has the same name as you, you call them Tocayo.
1: Oh, I love right. it.
2: I didn't know that. Good to know.
6: Sarah, I'm just, your brain, how you talk and everything, it just makes so much sense. I have a couple of questions. You know, the hypnosis and all that, it's real intriguing, you know, makes you think, you know, try it and stuff, but I'm more of like a self-healing person. Like I talk to myself and I say, hey, George, what are you doing wrong? You got to do this and that. In society now, people think that that's crazy, but I mean, I think that you should talk to yourself and like a self-healing thing. I was just asking, is there any like some type of like a self hypnotism, like meditation type of deal where it's just yourself and it's not somebody else?
2: Good question. Yeah. What do you think, Sarah? Go ahead.
1: Yes. Oh my gosh. See, George, you're doing such a great job. Keep it up, because that's what I think we all need to do more is talk to ourselves more, our body, and ask our body what's going on. But listen, George, you can do this yourself. If you just make yourself a recording, if you wanted to, you could just ask questions in your recording, put yourself in this state. If you go to my website, theholistichypnotist.com, there's things on there where it shows you how to do this if you were interested in something like that. Or you can just do it yourself. You can just literally just ask yourself. Keep it up. Keep talking to yourself. Keep doing the self-healing. It's great.
2: Have you seen a dramatic change in people's personalities under hypnotism?
1: Yes. It depends. If you're talking to a past life version of themselves, they have a completely different personality sometimes. It's just like multiple personalities that, like, it's amazing. One personality might be allergic to a certain product and another isn't. And it's not like you're invoking multiple personalities. It's just that you can actually tune into the deeper aspects of their soul. And it's actually so beneficial for a person to see that they're so much more than just who they are in this one physical body, that you can tap into knowledge, you can tap into different techniques, you can tap into healing techniques. There's so many things you can do.
2: Sarah, keep in touch with us, and we'll see you at some event sometime, okay?
1: Sounds good, George.
2: Sarah Bressman-Cosme talking about hypnotism at its best. For Dan Galante, Donna Walker, Tom Danheiser, Sue Trikas, Lex Lonehood, Sean Latasur, Alec Fernandez, Stephanie Smith, Tim Banal, George Knapp, and Richard Serrett, I'm George Norrie, somewhere out there on Coast to Coast AM. We'll see you on our next edition. Until then, be safe, everyone.

0: 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Raphael Melançon and Leah Strelitzky will join me on the panel. 10:20, are headphones damaging your hearing? 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
10: Good morning, it's 5 o'clock. I'm James Foster with your CTV News Update. It's going to be another cloudy day today. Not nearly as sunny as we had hoped for, but hey, it's still Friday and we are getting up into the 20s. Just, you know, if you happen to have an umbrella handy, you might need it for parts of this morning. It is 11 degrees right now. Your weather details are in moments, and here's what is making news. The REM is set to open 4 new stations this weekend, connecting the West Island to downtown. And CTV's Geneviève Beauchemin went to check it all out before everyone else.
11: CTV hopped on with Charlemont, president and CEO of La Caisse, the developer and operator, now tasked with convincing West Islanders to come on board. The vast majority of commuters here are now drivers, and light rail transit reliability issues have shaken trust in the system. Ice and mechanical problems have repeatedly stopped the REM in its tracks, leaving passengers waiting for a ride.
12: I'm so tired.
13: It's really unacceptable.
14: We are always late. We're always waiting around.
15: You're in the West Island. Let's say you didn't take your car that day. If the REM breaks down, it's hard.
13: It's hard, and I get it.
11: MO says interruptions have gone down by half in recent months.
16: We're at 99% reliability, so people can actually come and take the train and be very confident that they're going to get to destination fast. They're going to save a lot of time.
11: MO says the CAS might finance and operate future projects differently, but that overall this has been a worthwhile investment for Quebecers.
10: Teenage boy was injured in a stabbing near a school in the southwest of Borough yesterday. Police receiving multiple calls to 911 shortly after noon with reports of an injured individual near the front of St. Henry High School on the St. Jacques near St. Ferdinand. When officers arrived at the scene, they found a 15-year-old boy suffering injuries to his upper body. Police say the teenager was conscious when transported to hospital and he is expected to be okay. The suspect or suspects fled the scene before police arrived. Experts say that gas prices are poised to stay high all summer, upending budgets and travel for Canadians. Canadian Press reporter Chris Reynolds spoke with Dan McTeague, the president of Canadians for Affordable Energy.
12: He says that these eye-watering prices are likely here not just for the start of the summer, but through the summer and for the balance of the year. He and other experts say that even if the Strait of Hormuz opens up after a prolonged shutdown sparked by the war in the Middle East, it's going to take months or even years before Persian Gulf producers can start churning out oil and other refined products at scale.
10: Regular unleaded gas in Canada neared $2 a liter on average, higher in some spots, lower in others. All this climbing over the past week as it follows rising oil prices. Artemis II astronauts are reflecting on the biggest lessons that they learned in space as they returned to Canadian Space Agency headquarters in Longa yesterday. Canadian astronaut Jeremy Hansen, Commander Reid Wiseman, pilot Victor Glover, and mission specialist Christina Cook embarked on a 10-day mission last month that took them farther from Earth than any humans before them. Wiseman saying that he was surprised by how moved he was to watch the moon grow larger and the Earth recede.
17: We felt our location in the solar system. We could feel where we were between the Earth and the moon just by the way the sun was hitting these two celestial bodies. The human element really caught me off guard. It was much more than I ever expected.
10: The astronauts say the lessons they learned were as much about human connection as science, and the crew will be at Place des Arts tonight. Prime Minister Mark Carney amped up as he delivered a long-awaited electrification strategy for the country, saying that there's a plan to double Canada's power grid. CTV's Abigail Beeman takes a look.
18: The government estimates the expansion could add 130,000 high-paying jobs by 2050.
19: This announcement in electricity, as far as I'm concerned, is the greatest announcement since, well, electricity itself.
18: Canada's current electrical system is complex and siloed. The Prime Minister concedes it's often easier to trade power with the United States than interprovincially, costing Canada billions.
20: Tying our grids together, that will be essential, and that's where the federal government has to come in and help the provinces make good choices that work strategically for the nation.
21: 80% of our electricity from non-emitting sources. Most of that's hydroelectricity, some nuclear, and then there is some natural gas that is regionally very important.
18: Especially important in Western Canada. So to help build and power an expanded grid, Mark Carney is proposing to loosen Trudeau-era regulations to allow a scale-up of natural gas.
10: Ontario's top court is expected to release its decision today in the case of former fashion mogul Peter Nygaard.
22: Nygaard was convicted of 4 counts of sexual assault in 2023 and sentenced to 11 years in prison. The charges stemmed from allegations dating from the 1980s until the mid-2000s. Multiple women, one of whom was 16 years old at the time of the offense, accused Nygaard of sexually assaulting them at his company's headquarters in Toronto. Nygaard is asking the appeal court to quash his conviction or set it aside and order a new trial. He's also seeking to have his sentence reduced. Diana Mussina, The Canadian Press, Toronto.
10: An analysis by the Public Health Agency of Canada says that there is a high risk of measles transmission in the country during the FIFA World Cup. The federal agency completed an infectious disease risk assessment as thousands of players, staff, and fans get set to arrive in Toronto and Vancouver for the event next month. Canadian Press's Lisa Laporte has more.
23: 14 pathogens that could be imported during the games were analyzed. They included avian and swine flu, Mpox, Ebola virus, poliovirus, and measles. Measles is the agency's top source of concern because of how widespread it is around the world and how easily the disease is transmitted through the air.
10: Canada lost its measles elimination status last year after an outbreak persisted for more than a year. CIA Director John Ratcliffe making a surprise visit to Cuba as the U.S. enforces an oil blockade on the Caribbean island nation. ABC's Matt Rivers has details.
24: An ongoing U.S. oil embargo has Cuba's power grid near collapse with massive blackouts near daily across the island. Now, President Trump has repeatedly threatened military action against Cuba if the government there does not undertake significant reforms.
10: And some of the new Midway food items for the Calgary Stampede were shown off in Calgary yesterday. Included in the lineup is a cheese pizza dusted in Cheetos dust that's then dipped in corn batter before then being deep fried. Pizza 73 culinary director Jason Sheardown says that he's responsible for the creation.
0: We just worked on trying to tie in a bunch of different pieces at Pizza 73, so our classic cheese slice, and then we partner a lot with Frito-Lay. And now you've got two great things combined into one delicious deep-fried monstrosity.
10: Spam fries and ramen donuts also made the cut for this year's menu. For interviews and other audio, go to CJAD800.com or download the iHeartRadio app. Your next CTV News update is at 5:30. Coming up, well, we got some musical chairs being played today. Andrew is off. Ken Connors is here. He'll take you through the full forecast, have a bit of sports news for you. And Trudy's not technically off, but she's here, but only in the afternoon. So I'm here for Trudy, and I'll tell you what I found in some of the morning newspapers coming up.
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28: Hi, I'm Lisa Lee. I'd like to tell you about Vietnamese Quebecer Kim Thuy. Her award-winning novels have been published in 31 languages and 43 countries. She's also worked as a television host, seamstress, translator, lawyer, and restaurant owner. Kim was just a child when she fled the fall of Saigon, arriving in Quebec in the 1970s, part of a group of Vietnamese refugees known as the Boat People.
29: The war in Vietnam is over.
28: It's the basis for her very first novel, Rue, which goes from war-torn Vietnam to a Malaysian refugee camp to Quebec. It's now being screened around the world. I love that her life and her books are all about connections and experiences. She finds beauty and joy in the simple things in life, friends and family, food and art. I think we could all use some Kim Thuy in our lives.
27: Marking Asian Heritage Month throughout the month of May. 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

0: song's called New Heart, starting us off here on the Andrew Carter Morning Show. Good morning, it's Ken in for Andrew, who's going to enjoy the long weekend. That's a duo known as Crash Adams out of Toronto, and a new song from them called New Heart, featuring a Montrealer, Enola Bedard, on some of the vocals. Yeah, they play their new song on Hollywood Boulevard. Big splash. That's how we start things off for you. Yeah, good morning. Welcome to Friday, the 15th of May, halfway through the month. A bit of a rainy overnight, right? Streets were a little wet for the drive-in this morning. Let's get right to the weather forecast and tell you what's in store for this long weekend. Yeah, Victoria Day on Monday. 11 with a little bit of light rain, depending on where you are, like drizzle, really, outside our windows here in the East End. 11 is the current temperature. What are we looking at? 20 today. Few showers ending early this morning, and then it looks like some clearing and a decent-looking Friday afternoon ushering this long weekend. Yeah, high 20. Tonight, few clouds. What are we looking at? Low of 11 overnight. Tomorrow, Saturday, mainly sunny. A little bit of cloud in the afternoon. And a little on the windy side as well tomorrow. Winds gusting up to about 50 tomorrow. But the high's 23. Let's hope we get a fair dose of sunshine then tomorrow. Sunday looks really nice. Sunshine and 23 as well. Monday, even better. Sunny and 25. Look at Tuesday. Sunny and 29 in the forecast for Tuesday. A little bit of long range there, but we'll take it. We'll take it. Fingers crossed. At the moment, as I said, it is 11. Let me get to who's on the text line this morning at 514-790-0800. Oh, I saw the gas this morning when I came out of Saint Laurent at 202.9, which is up considerably from what I saw yesterday. I think I saw, 193 yesterday? Anyhow, 202.9, what do we have here? Chris says, yeah, in the East End, he sees 201.9. South Shore Steve, good morning. Ken, James, and the gang here. 201 and 202.9. Have a great long weekend yourself as well. And up and down St. John's in DDO. What do we have? Yeah, again, 201 and 202.9. In sports, excuse me. Yeah. My wife said, you're not going to see the game tonight, right? You're going to bed because you're getting up early. I said, no, I'm watching the game. Don't you worry.
1: You stayed up all night, Ken?
0: She says, well, you can watch it in bed. No, I have my favorite seat, my superstitious seat in the couch downstairs. And so, yeah, anyways, great game. Pivotal game 5 with the series tied at 2 last night. The Canadians win 6-3. Six goals from six different scorers on the Canadians. Suzuki, Caulfield, Josh Anderson scored. Demidov got his first finally. What a great celebration. You see the look on his face when he scored that goal? He's getting a lot of chances. Yeah, his first ever playoff goal. Jake Evans scored, and so did Alex Texier. It was a rough start for Dobesh in goal. 3 goals on his first 4 shots. But he settled down and shut her down and stopped the next 30 shots. So game 6, when the Canadians can clinch and eliminate Buffalo, goes tomorrow night at the Bell Center. 8 o'clock start time, by the way, for the game.
1: That I'm really curious to see how that's going to be, because I mentioned this in one of my newscasts this week, that the Canadians have not had a home playoff game in front of fans on a Saturday night since 2015.
0: Yeah.
1: So it is going to be rocking over at the Bell Center. I mean, Saturday night hockey. I mean, everybody knows hockey night in Canada. So it'll be an interesting thing to see. And the 8 o'clock start.
0: What do you think they're doing that for? ESPN, maybe?
1: Probably.
0: Yeah.
1: If I had to guess, yeah.
0: Yeah. What else? Oh, in the West, Vegas beat Anaheim 5-1, and they win that series 4-2. Vegas is now going to face Colorado in the Western Conference Final. And at Place Bell last night, Abbey Roque scored the winner in overtime as the Montreal Victoire beat Ottawa 3-2 and take game 1 of the PWHL Final. Montreal's Nicole Gosling of the Victoire scored the tying goal with 2.1 seconds left in regulation. Game number 2 is tomorrow afternoon. In Laval. James, what do you say we take a look at the papers?
1: Yeah, sure, why not?
0: Did I take care of everything? I think so, right?
1: That's what we're here for.
0: Check the text line. I did the sports, did the weather forecast. All right, let's start with something in the, I guess, Journal de Montréal. The not-often-talked-about toll taking on police investigators.
1: Yeah, now, you know, just here in the newsroom, we hear a lot about a lot of gruesome things that we don't give details on, of course. But we definitely hear some things, but that's only what the cops tell us. We know that there's a whole lot more to it. And the cops who have to see it arrive at some of these crime scenes or investigate some of these crimes day in and day out, well, they admit they're struggling. Journal Montréal here has the results of a new survey of some investigative professionals across the province, and really not surprising, they found that seeing all of these horrific images all of the time is causing some serious mental health problems. Yeah. But the study's author says that there's still a taboo when it comes to kind of talking about how much it deeply affects them. They especially say anything that involves kids in any of these crimes is kind of what shakes them to their core. So researcher here, Noémie Allard-Goudreau, says that viewing crime scenes and kind of conducting these investigations for months, even years at a time, while constantly just reviewing the images of victims can seriously cause mental health problems that she and other members of the police force and mental health professionals say that, well, we can't keep taking these things lightly. Like, that these are serious issues that are affecting these investigators. Sure. And we also rely on these investigators to help us, you know, bring justice for these victims type of thing. So she's hoping here that her research could help lift that veil on the subject that really has been causing some serious problems among Quebec's police investigators.
2: Right.
1: Probably investigators everywhere. It's definitely not an issue just here in Quebec, but she wants to kind of shine light on this, and she's kind of doing a big presentation on it today she was doing it this week for police forces.
2: All right. A story from our friends at Radio-Canada about this fake maple syrup situation in the province.
1: Yeah, this was an interesting one. We saw headlines pop up a little while ago of a Quebec maple syrup producer that was maybe mixing maybe sugarcane or some other ingredients in there to kind of, you know, maybe do whatever here. And it turns out that there had been a complaint filed with the Ministry of Agriculture a year before the initial Radio-Canada report that revealed that, hey, this is kind of fake maple syrup here that's being sold as real stuff. And so the Ministry of Agriculture investigated it, but they weren't able to determine that it was, in fact, fake maple syrup. They just said, well, something's a little off, but we don't know what it is, right, really. And so the sales of the maple syrup just kind of kept going on, and now it's kind of become a big thing. The Quebec Maple Syrup Producer Association here in the province is asking the government now to review guidelines and procedures in order to protect consumers. There is a class action lawsuit now against the producer because everything was being sold in stores, and stores were like, well, now we're maybe going to be held liable for this because we're selling this product that is advertised as maple syrup that, well, all of these investigations have proved are not maple syrup. So turns out it seems that the Ministry of Agriculture just was unable to detect it, even though the cans have been analyzed a year prior.
2: All right. Just a little check of the weather in case you're joining us right now, just waking up, alarm going off. 5:24, it's Ken in for Andrew. Andrew's taking the day off today to enjoy the long weekend, Victoria Day weekend. Weather-wise, we had a little bit of light rain overnight and maybe another shower, a light shower this morning, then some clearing around the lunch hour, and a decent-looking afternoon with a high up around 20. At the moment, it is 11. I got to quickly tell you about my driving this morning. Left the house really early. Good, like, for this shift. Normally, I leave the house like at, 4. I left at 20 to 4.
1: Whoa.
2: Boom. Couldn't get on the Dakar Expressway South from the 40s.
1: Oh, no.
2: Yeah. My entrance at the Dakar Circle closed off, so I had to take it all the way, the east all the way down to Papineau. And then it's tough getting the lights on Papineau. There's 3,000 of them,
1: yes,
2: on Papineau.
1: It is insane.
2: Anyhow.
1: That's always the interesting one, and I have a conversation with this about with Anthony DiBiasio a lot, because when they do work in the tunnel here, the Ville-Marie Tunnel, if you get to the entrance of the tunnel when it's closed, it can add an extra 20 to 25 minutes to your drive.
2: Yeah.
1: But if you technically leave 15 minutes later and you arrive at like the 4:05 when they start to open the tunnel, you actually get to work quicker than if you leave earlier.
2: This makes sense. Ça fait pas du bon sens. James Foster in for Trudy this morning. Trudy's going to be around later on this morning to chat with me at 8:40 on a second breakfast chat, because she's doing Aaron's show this afternoon to wrap up the week. Tell me about the story about cat litter.
1: Oh, this one I thought was hilarious because, you know, a lot of people like to flush a lot of different things. And this was a court case recently in BC. You can find this on the CTV National website. And it's a real good chuckle if you want, because a tenant at a BC condo complex here has been ordered to pay up $55,000 after he was found to have been flushing his cat's litter box down the toilet. Oh. Now, I mean, anybody will really be able to tell you that's not a good idea, because when cat litter gets wet, it clumps. Yeah. And so this guy flushing it down the toilet started causing major problems all through the condo complex. And the worst part was the timing of it all. Like, here on New Year's Eve 2023, the people living in the second floor unit below this guy had a sewage backup in their back. New Year's Eve, a sewage backup. Could you imagine that one? The next day, water starts dripping from the unit, and it's just plumbers are called in, which they're going to charge you an emergency rate at that point now.
2: This makes for some awkward moments in the elevator when that guy gets on.
1: So eventually they traced everything back to this guy who I believe was on the fourth floor of the unit of the building, and he was flushing his cat's litter box down the toilet. And yeah, bad idea. Just fun fact. Just don't flush cat litter.
2: All right. I think John Moore's going to touch on this, but what's going on with Drake? He's got a big album launch, I think, happening in Toronto.
1: Yeah, the album was launched yesterday. So it's called Iceman, and he's been doing all kinds of different stunts across Toronto. There was like a massive ice block at one point, and everybody was like, oh, there's something stashed inside. Mm. So then people showed up with blow torches at one point to try to melt the thing. And then they eventually figured out, oh, it's just the release date for his new album. That's all it was. And so yesterday in the morning, we heard that, oh, hey, they're setting up like scaffolding and they've closed off the area around CN Tower. What's going on? Well, it turns out it was part of a big light show where he made the CN Tower look like it was completely frozen over. Super cool. You can see pictures of it at the CTV National News website, ctvnews.ca.
2: All right. Friday morning with Ken Connor sitting in for Andrew Carter. Andrew's going to enjoy the long weekend. Happy to be here to fill in for him. And you know what? In 2 minutes, James will stick around and give us the 5:30 update.
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1: Good morning, it's 5:30. I'm James Foster with your CTV News Update. Price of gas continues to hover near historic highs, and there's really no sign that it will return to normal before the travel-heavy summer season. Currently, average price of unleaded gas across the country is around $2. Here in Montreal, we're hovering a little bit higher than that in most spots. but you might still be able to find a deal here and there. The costly upward trend comes just as Canadians were hoping to gear up for some spring trips and summer getaways. Ripple effect also poised to boost inflation and weigh on economic growth. Alberta could be moving one step closer to getting its much-desired pipeline. Prime Minister Mark Carney and Premier Danielle Smith meeting in Calgary today to announce the next steps in their landmark energy pact. Carney says that it will feature an implementation agreement on industrial carbon pricing and advance a potential new pipeline. And now with the latest from your CJAD 800 Traffic Center, we say good morning to Debbie Marcellos.
4: Well, good morning. It is Friday, a nice light drive, but we have a lot of water accumulation to deal with, visibility issues and splash, and an accident now on Highway 40 West at the end of the Charles de Gaulle span coming in from Lachenaie. So on the 40 West, traffic backs up from the 640 heavy through to the Charles de Gaulle heading into Montreal. And then a minor slowdown on the Met West at Lacadie, 25 South for Lafontaine Tunnel. Ongoing road work there, you're down to one lane in the tunnel. It backs up at Sherbrooke. So far, so good in from the South Shore, Laval, and Vaudreuil. 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
1: And from your Dormez-vous Weather Center today, you can expect some cloud this morning, and hopefully by day's end, we are going to start seeing some sunshine. The clouds, they'll stick around till about noontime. Then this afternoon, sunny from there, and the daytime high is 20 degrees. Don't be surprised if you step out your door this morning and you still see a bit of light rain. That could last for another couple of hours. On Saturday, a nice day, sunshine, some cloud, a high of 23. Sunday, sunny, 23. Now, this Monday, Tuesday forecast thing, they're going to need to figure this out. At one point, it was sunny, then it was raining. Now, we're back to sunny for your Monday, Tuesday. Sunshine, 25 Monday. Sunshine, 29 on Tuesday. It's 11 degrees right now. Your next CTV News update is at 6 o'clock.
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2: I'm sitting in for Andrew. It's Ken. Happy to be here. Andrew's going to be back on Tuesday, enjoying a nice extended long weekend. Victoria Day weekend is 5:33. 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
8: 20 minutes away from 6 o'clock, have the late night roundup and another road report, early morning road report from Debbie standing by here in just a couple of minutes. Let's get to your top five for today. We'll start with the weather forecast, what you need to know. A little damp out there this morning, and might get another shower or two before the lunch hour, but then it's going to clear. So a decent looking afternoon is on the way to bring in this long weekend. Currently 11, we're heading for a high of 20 today. It'll be a slight breeze with that high of 20. So yeah, get through the rain and the dampness this morning, and then it looks like a decent afternoon. Tonight, overnight low is going to be 11. Tomorrow, Saturday, mainly sunny. A couple of clouds. Windy tomorrow. Winds gusting up to around 50 at points. High of 23. So plenty of sunshine and a high of 23 tomorrow. Sunday looks absolutely spectacular. Another 23. Nothing but sunshine. Want more? How about Monday? Monday, if you have it off, it's going to be sunny and 25. Tuesday, right now, I know it's long range, but Tuesday, they're telling us sunshine and 29. Finally, at the moment, kind of damp, as I said, and just gray out there. A little bit of rain. All the wipers are going at the corner of Papineau and Rennes-Lévesque, and it's 11. Your top five, what can we tell you? Oh, you know those Starbucks gift cards? Apparently, they're the target of a possible class action lawsuit filed this week in Montreal Superior Court. Apparently, according to the story in the Journal de Montréal this morning, when you have a small balance left on your card, you can't use it and are forced to buy another card for more money. So we'll keep an eye on that story. The REM this weekend. Yeah, it's the opening weekend for the new West Island line of the REM. It starts running tomorrow with 4 new stations, the West Island line, right? Sources, Fairview, Kirkland, and Anse-Alarme. 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All right, and you can ride it for free between 9 a.m. and 6 p.m. if you hop on at any of the 4 new stations. 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Sources, Fairview, Kirkland, and Anse-Alarme. And it's going to run from 6 in the morning until 1:30 in the morning. 6 a.m. to 1:30 a.m. both tomorrow and Sunday. And you can ride it for free between 9 and 6 if you hop on at any of the 4 new stations. La Ronde, yeah. Speaking of the good weather, they're opening their season tomorrow. Tomorrow morning, as of 10:30, gates will open at La Ronde if you're looking for something to do this long weekend with the kids. Have some fun. And fireworks competition is set for, by the way, the 40th edition of the International Fireworks Competition at La Ronde this year gets underway July 2nd and will run to August the 6th. And, wow, Nick Suzuki, Jake Evans scored about 68 seconds apart late in the second period. Canadians defeated Buffalo last night 6-3, taking a 3-2 lead in the second round series. Caulfield, Josh Anderson, Demi Daw finally got his. Texier also scored for Montreal. And game 6 is set for Saturday night, tomorrow night. 8 o'clock start time, by the way. And then the PWHL, we got an overtime win for the Montreal Victoire, winning 3-2 against Ottawa. The Ottawa Charge, and game 2 in that series in the final. PWHL goes tomorrow afternoon in Laval. Today's random days on the crazy calendar are a National Bike to Work Day, National Chocolate

0: Ship Day, National Endangered Species Day, and National Work From Home Day. Look at the time, 5:43. Debbie's standing by with the road report, but this is your late night roundup.
1: Jimmy Fallon.
2: President Trump arrived in China for a two-day summit with Chinese President Xi Jinping. Yeah, as soon as Trump left for China, Kash Patel slid into the Oval Office in his underwear like Tom Cruise. Kangaroo, bro! Let's do it, man! Trump was joined on the trip by Elon Musk, Pete Hegseth, and his son Eric. Even Trump was like, I gotta make some new friends. The main focus of the president's trip is to make a trade deal with China. Trump was like, I'll give you whatever you want as long as I don't have to fly home with Elon Hegseth and my son Eric. Please. Yep, President Trump is in China for a big summit with President Xi Jinping. Trump's been very busy lately. If you're having trouble keeping track of his schedule, don't worry. We've got you covered. Here, I'll break it down for you right now. Monday, meetings. Tuesday, flight. Wednesday, call the Pope, challenge him to a fight. Thursday, China, holy cow. Will I meet with General Cao? Sit down summit, talk with Xi, see their wall, say OMG. Friday, fly home, much to do, reflecting pool, let's paint it blue. Build a ballroom, brand new planna, I'm the new Chip and Joanna. Tan, then golf, not polling well, get drunk down from Kash Patel. Golf, then tan, then take a breath, get drunk down from Pete Hegseth. Tan golf, fix Iran. Never mind, that's boring, yawn. Golf, tan golf, so much at stake, if only I could stay awake.
1: Seth Meyers.
3: The New York Times reported yesterday that U.S. intelligence assessments indicate that Iran's military remains much stronger than President Trump claims. Oh, I can explain. He lies. Might want to also check that People's Sexiest Man Alive claim. During an Oval Office event on Monday, President Trump called Democratic lawmakers Dumbocrats and added, quote, because they're dumb. And once again, you know he's explaining it to us because someone had to explain it to him. Somebody in the White House, here's how it went down. Somebody in the White House said Democrats, and he was like, why are you saying it like that? And then they told him, and then 5 minutes later he went, oh, I'm gonna use that. According to a new report, the paint job on President Trump's renovation at the Lincoln Memorial reflecting pool is uneven and behind schedule because he hired the same people who do his face.
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0: 5:46 with Ken sitting in for Andrew. Good morning. Say hello to Friday and another long weekend, Victoria Day weekend. Let's get to the roads and bring in Debbie Marcellus. Good morning, Deb.
4: Good morning, Ken. Well, we have a very light drive. It is Friday, but it is a soggy one, and we have an accident coming in from Raponsigay on Highway 40 West at the end of the Chaldigal span. A vehicle spun out in the left lane, and traffic is backing up from the Benjamin Moreau span from Raponsigay. So we are seeing that major congestion. It is really the only spot other than the 25 South for Lafontaine Tunnel, where you're merging into one lane at all times to the South Shore. That backs up from Sherbrooke, and the rain not helping things on the Met West. There's a slowdown at Lackey into DeCary. The 13 South in from Laval starting to fill in around Saint-Martin, but all clear in from the South Shore. 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
0: Thank you, Debbie. Weather-wise, here we go. Damp, rainy, and maybe another shower or two before the morning is done. And then some clearing this afternoon. At the moment, it's 11, high of 20 today. Looking a lot better, though, starting tomorrow. Tomorrow, sunny and 23, at least sunny in the afternoon. It's going to be cloudy tomorrow morning to start the day, but some sunshine on the way tomorrow afternoon. And Sunday looks really good. So does Monday. Sunny and 23 on Sunday. And Monday, sunny and 25. James Foster in the newsroom riding solo. He'll be in here at 6 o'clock with another update. Trudy is off this morning because she's on this afternoon for Aaron. We'll talk to Trudy, do a little crossover and look ahead to what's coming up on her show. Sitting in for Aaron at 8:40 this morning. Going to say good morning to Andrew Malik, who I have just met this morning. Good morning.
5: Good morning, Jen.
0: You having fun? Doing a good job?
5: Oh, yeah. Doing my best back here.
0: Everyone being nice to you?
5: Yeah, for the most part. Yep.
0: Okay, we'll talk later. And good morning to Kira. How are you doing this morning, Kira?
6: You know what? It's Friday.
0: You happy?
6: Oh, yeah.
0: Taking Monday off?
6: I am. Good. I am.
0: Good for you.
6: What are you You're not, though.
0: No, I'm gonna work well. I'm off plenty.
6: That's right. Yeah. You just had a vacation recently,
0: I did. I'm fine. Yeah, I'm gonna work on Monday. Happy to be here on Monday
6: morning. Good.
0: As Andrew enjoys a long weekend. Good. What do you got? Anything planned? Laying low?
6: No, I don't know yet. I'm gonna just go with the flow. I might go up north to visit my dog.
0: Oh, good. Yeah, you've got the little separation anxiety because your puppy's not around.
6: I miss her so badly.
0: Yeah. I have one who came over yesterday for an extended long weekend, a little Morky that we watch all the time, Chester.
6: Oh, yeah, Chester. He's a regular, right?
0: He's a regular.
6: Yeah.
0: Yeah, I've been watching him since he's been a little puppy.
6: Oh, my goodness.
0: He's a good boy.
6: Yeah.
0: When he wants something, he stands in front of you and sneezes.
6: Oh, yeah? They're so funny. They all have their little ways.
0: I know. He's constantly sneezing because he wants something. What else is going on? It's National Work From Home Day. Do you prefer working from home or being in an office? I never enjoyed working from home. You know, during the pandemic, right? Everyone was equipped with, equipment to work from home. But I came in. I was doing the weekend show, of course, weekend morning show, and I never did the show from home. I always came in because there was only three of us on the weekends here, and we're all in three different rooms separated by glass. You know,
6: that's right.
0: So I came in. But let us know if you prefer working at home or being in an office. Prefer going in and seeing the gang. Maybe you do a split week. You know, 3 days in the office and two at home. Let us know. Weigh in on that at 514-790-0800. Got another laugh for you before we head up to the 6 o'clock news. Greg Warren is a comedian that I've played many times on the air over the years. Funny guy, and he's going to talk about barbecuing in just a second. Let me tell you what's coming up on the show today. Arnie Zweig is going to join us for a look at the markets, as always, at 6:20 this morning. We have a special guest in the newsroom, Haley Foster, who's 12 years old and is the daughter of James Foster here in our newsroom. She's going to be coming on with us at 6:40. She's got a lot to say. She's taking over the airways to give us the news according to Haley at 6:40 this morning. That's going to be fun. Oh, last chance today. One final pair of tickets to give away to see Jennifer Hudson and Josh Groban at Place Belle coming up on June 2nd. We're going to play the Can't Lose Quiz. Going to play Guess the Decade. Jennifer Hudson. What an incredible talent. She started out, we first saw her on American Idol years ago, and she belongs to that exclusive club, right? You know what I'm talking about?
6: Which one? When you win three different awards?
0: Four.
6: They
0: call them the EGOTs.
6: Right.
0: She's
6: won an
0: Emmy,
6: right.
0: Yes. Grammy,
6: mm-hmm.
0: Oscar, and a Tony.
6: Yeah, crazy, eh?
0: Yeah, that's
6: you go
0: tough.
6: On a talent show, and the next thing you know, you're like completely...
0: So that's on the way at, about an hour from now with the Can't Lose Quiz. We're going to talk to Simon Watson. Who was Simon Watson? Simon Watson was a coach that Jakub Dobesz had when he was making his way through the junior ranks to the NHL, and of course it's a great story. He's one of the stars of the playoffs. Had a rough start yesterday, by the way, but he's been so reliable for the Canadiens as their number one goalie now. And so we're going to talk to Simon about what he was like when he was coming up as a 16, 17, 18 year old, all right, and if we saw those early signs about how good he was going to be. John Moore on entertainment coming up at 7:40 this morning. David Hertel as 7:20. David Hertel is going to be in for Tom Mulcair at 7:40 to talk politics and political news. Dr. Mitch Shulman on an outbreak of Legionnaires' disease in Toronto. That's coming up at 7:50 this morning. And as well, we are going to talk to the Chief Operating Officer, Brand and Strategy for the Formula One, the Grand Prix du Canada, ici à Montréal. She's going to join us and talk about next weekend here in Montreal. That's coming up at 8:10. And we're going to go live to Cannes and the Cannes Film Festival with our movie critic guy, Chris Bunbury. He's going to be phoning in from Cannes in France at 8:20 this morning. All that and more coming up here on the Andrew Carter Morning Show. All right. Here is Greg Warren talking about barbecues. It's a national barbecue. It's been barbecue month, and tomorrow's National Barbecue Day.
7: I travel every week, and I go to a barbecue place every town. And before you start, I'm not going to listen to you. Like, I don't ask locals anymore because they don't want you to go somewhere close. Like, it's never. Like, hey, man, I saw this place. It was right by my hotel. I'm going to go to this bar. You don't want to go there. You don't. That's not real barbecue. Here's what you're going to do. You're going to get on the freeway. You're going to go about 45 miles, okay? You don't come to a rusted down mailbox. You make a right there on a gravel road and you just keep going. There's a man that lives in a dirt hole. Now, he comes out of that hole every Thursday morning with a brisket. That's some barbecue right there. That's some barbecue. He don't take money. You got to give him baseball cards, but I'm going to tell you what, like that's some barbecue right there. Here's my main problem with barbecue restaurants. It's the only business where it's just fine for them to not have the stuff that they say they're gonna have. Like, they're smug about it. Be like, can I get some ribs? You want ribs? At 3:30 in the afternoon? Son, we ain't had ribs since 11:05. They line up for these ribs. They line up for these ribs. Billy, we got a boy out here who says he wants some ribs. I don't know who's gonna bring it to him. Maybe Santa Claus or the Easter Bunny?
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0: Ken Connors in for Andrew Carter, who's going to enjoy the long weekend and back here for you on Tuesday morning. Hey, guess who's breaking records thanks to a playoff fever here in the city of Montreal? James Foster with that story in just a minute with a 6 o'clock report. Habs win last night, pivotal game 5 with the series tied at 2. We won 6-3 and not a great start. That that first period was something else, wasn't it? And Dobesh got off to a rough start, letting in 3 goals on the first 4 shots. Then after he shut it down, they were thinking of pulling him. There was talk, are we going to pull him? They left him in. And he shut it down after that rocky first period. So the Canadians win 6-3. Suzuki scores, Caulfield scores, Anderson, Demidov got his first, Jake Evans, Texie all scored. And so that's 3-2 now for Montreal. And game number 6 tomorrow night at the Bell Center with an 8 o'clock start in the West. Vegas beat Anaheim 5-1. They're now going to face Colorado in the Western Conference Final. And at Place Bell last night, Montreal Victoire winning in overtime 3-2 against the Ottawa Charge to take game number 1 of that PWHL Final. Montreal's Nicole Gosselin scored the tying goal with 2.1 seconds left in regulation, by the way. Game number 2 tomorrow afternoon in Laval. All right, let's head off to the newsroom and get you up to date.
3: Good morning, it's 6 o'clock. I'm James Foster with your CTV News Update. A little bit of cloud in that sky this morning. Could still see some light rain here and there for a couple of more hours, but don't worry. It does look like by this afternoon, we have a very nice day ahead. It is 11 degrees. Your weather details are in moments, and here's what is making news. Even the REM is benefiting from Habs fever. Gas prices still around $2 in Montreal, and an expert says it's only really going up from here. And a science guy takes a look at the data to rank Canadiens fans. All that and more coming up, but first we're going to check in with the traffic center and ask Debbie Marcellos if she's seeing anyone on the roads at this hour.
10: Well, visibility is a bit of an issue with all the rain and the water accumulation, but we do have an incident that's just been cleared on the 40 westbound at the Charles de Gaulle span. We had an accident. Driver lost control in the left lane. They've been able to clear the accident. Traffic, though, backing up in Repentigny. So it'll be a few more minutes before that clears out completely. Volume nice and light this Friday morning. And we have some volume on the Met West from Lacadie into DeCary. Out on the South Shore, an accident on Taschereau Boulevard heading toward the Jacques Cartier Bridge at Dizonier, and in from Laval, 13 southbound, a minor slowdown at Saint-Martin. 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
3: In the news, the REM is opening 4 new stations this weekend, connecting the West Island to downtown, and users can get on the train in St. Anne de Bellevue, Kirkland, and Pointe Claire. Free rides will be featured all weekend long, but do take note, it's only at the new stations that the REM will be free. If you're trying to get back to the West Island, you're going to have to pay for that. As for convincing people on the West Island who are very motorist heavy that the REM is working and will be reliable, president of the EK's, Charles Himmel, saying that nothing's perfect, but he believes the train line is still well built.
23: At the right cost in the right amount of time. It never comes without any hiccups, I acknowledge it, but I think it should give us confidence that we can do that going forward.
3: Now, the latest numbers do show that people are using the REM, especially with the Habs in the playoffs. More than 104,000 trips were recorded on Tuesday when the Buffalo Sabres were at the Bell Center. Now, the average ridership since the Dimaldang line was launched has been about 78,000. 1,000 trips. Quebec's Commissioner for Children's Well-Being and Rights say that the laws in the province don't provide them with enough protection. CTV's Angela McKenzie has more.
4: Commissioner Marie-Ève Brunet-Kitchen recommends Quebec adopt a Children's Charter of Rights. The commissioner and her team plan to tour Quebec this fall to consult children directly. The deputy commissioner, Alexandre Baudouin, says the charter would be a major step forward.
5: Up to now, what happens with the right that we have for children in Quebec is that they are really scattered and unevenly applied. So that's really hard for them to be, they're really hard for us or almost everybody, I would say, adult or children, to be able to take into account those rights. What we want to do with the charter is bring all of them into one basic place where everybody's going to be able to find everything at one place. So it's going to be much easier for them to be aware of their rights and to be able to use their rights in the appropriate timing.
4: The Commission for Children's Well-Being and Rights was established last year and was a key recommendation of the Laurent Commission.
3: Price of gas continues to hover near historic highs with no sign of dropping before the travel-heavy summer season. And reporter Christopher Reynolds went out and spoke with some Montrealers on how they're coping.
6: I spoke with Sarah Bradley, a resident of Montreal, and she was telling me that she's just had to start hunting for deals across multiple grocery stores because the price of filling up the tank for her and her partner's two cars is just way too much.
3: Now, according to Natural Resources Canada, regular unleaded gasoline cost $1.98 per liter on average across the country yesterday. Of course, some places here in Montreal, of course, were showing more than that. It's climbing over the past week as it tracked oil price trajectories. Alberta could be moving one step closer to getting its much-desired pipeline as Prime Minister Mark Carney and Premier Danielle Smith are meeting in Calgary today, where they're set to announce the next steps in their landmark energy pact. Carney says it will feature an implementation agreement on industrial carbon pricing and advance of potential new pipeline. And as the Canadians pursue a second round series win in their Stanley Cup playoffs with the Buffalo Sabres in their matchup, most experts agree that the team has solid backing with some of the loudest and rowdiest fans in the NHL.
7: University of Ottawa social sciences professor Nicholas Moreau says Habs fans have historically rallied around the team, celebrating their local heroes and, in their eyes, the best players in the world. As the author of the book The Montreal Canadiens Rethinking a Legend, Moreau says there was also a time when tensions ran high between Anglophones and Francophones, the fans feeling that English-speaking Canadians and Americans were too often coming out on top. However, he says the Canadians still managed to win multiple Stanley Cup victories in the 50s and 60s and historically are the last Canadian team to bring home the cup in 1993. Now they hope to be the first to bring one back to Canada again this year. David Augustine, The Canadian Press.
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27: 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CJAD.

0: beautiful song from Stevie Nicks from an album that came out in 1975. It was on this day in 1975 that Stevie Nicks and Lindsey Buckingham, who had just been asked to join the band, performed their first concert, live concert with the other members of the band, with John and Mick and Christine. It was on this day, 1975, a show in Texas. And the rest is rock and roll history. 6:08 with Ken. In for Andrew Carter, who's going to be off today and Monday. Be back here on the air for you Tuesday, enjoying an extended long weekend. Let's get to the forecast for you and tell you what's in store for today and the long weekend. We have a current temperature of 11 with some light rain falling, just kind of gray out there and blah. Excuse that expression, but just blah out there. But a high of 20 today, and the showers are going to end at some point this morning and then some clearing this afternoon. So hopefully a decent looking Friday afternoon. Overnight low tonight is going to be 11. Weekend looking really good. Saturday, Sunday, Monday, and Tuesday as well. Nothing but sunshine. Tomorrow, Saturday, we start off with a bit of cloud in the morning, then some clearing. Sunshine and a high of 23 for Saturday afternoon. Sunday, sunny and 23. Monday, Victoria Day. If you have it off, you got a winner. Sunny and 25 on Monday. And on Tuesday, sunshine and a high of 29. All right. Some F1 news coming up around the corner, and one particular group not happy with their working conditions. We're going to play you a full report on that when we come back here on CJAD 800.
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4: 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Workers need toilets. Operations are slowing down. The pressure is at its peak. 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But here comes Sandy Black. 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
0: 6:11 on this Friday morning. Well, with the F1, the Grand Prix weekend, just a week away. It's next weekend, of course. As you might have heard us telling you yesterday, the sex worker industry in the city is worried about their current working conditions surrounding this year's event. Here's more on that with CTV's Laurence Brisson-Dubreuil.
11: Manny Nommé says sex workers often operate in a system filled with gray zones, both legally and in the workplace.
12: In massage parlors, in strip clubs, bosses are just like little king in their workplaces. They do whatever they want.
11: She says that can mean workers being fired without warning or forced into paying costly fees just to do their job. And with Grand Prix weekend approaching, some sex workers are now pushing back. The Sex Work Autonomous Committee is organizing a strike in strip clubs and massage parlors on May 23rd, the day races begin. One of their main targets, the bar fee. Money strippers are required to pay to work a shift. They are also expected to tip staff, including DJs, bouncers, and managers. Adore Goldman says those fees can get even higher during busy events like F1.
12: If you don't tip well, maybe you won't receive as much protection from the bouncer. So it's also exploitative in that way.
11: The group says Grand Prix weekend is one of the most profitable times of the year for club owners, but also one of the most dicey for workers.
12: It's a time during the year that there might be more violence in the clubs because it's a more hectic environment.
11: The group is also calling for access to unemployment benefits, workplace protections, and across the country, the decriminalization of sex work. Researcher Francine Tremblay says current laws still leave workers vulnerable.
13: It creates a definite
3: unbalanced, because to be criminalized, you're illegitimate and you have very little protection. As a matter of fact, it depends where you work, but it's from little to not at all.
11: She says events like the Grand Prix can magnify existing problems in the industry. For organizers, this strike is about pushing for labor rights.
13: There's no club. There's no club without strippers.
11: They're calling on other sex workers from out of town to take part in their protest. Laurence Brisson-Dubreuil, CTV News.
0: And on that note, yesterday afternoon, I was at home listening to Aaron Rand on Montreal Now. He spoke to CTV's Mitsumi Takahashi on this topic, and here's a bit of the exchange that the two of them had.
14: Now, we're talking about people who work in strip bars and massage parlors, and they're hoping to go on strike. I had no idea that these women who work as strippers in strip bars, they don't get paid. They, in fact, have to pay the bar to be allowed to work there, and they get paid in tips.
0: Right.
14: And not only do they have to pay for the right to work there, but they have a bar fee, which means they also have to tip, in quotation marks, the bouncers. And if they don't tip the bouncers properly, then they risk not getting the protection that they should be getting.
15: From the bouncers.
14: It's a real horrible situation that they're working in. They get no support, usually, from their bosses.
15: Yeah.
14: They're not taken seriously. You know, and you can see that just from, you hear sex workers going on strike for the Grand Prix, and I'm sure, you know, there are people who just kind of giggled. You know, because their work is not taken seriously.
0: Yesterday afternoon with Mitsumi and Aaron having their chat on Montreal Now. Quarter after six, let's take a look at the roads and bring in Debbie Marcellus. 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Let their team offer you the quality, talent, and resources for your turnkey project, Cuisine West Island, for those not easily impressed. Kind of a messy start to the day, ain't it?
16: Yeah, visibility issues with some splash, but volume is light in terms of traffic. We have an easy Friday morning drive in from the South Shore, though we do have word of an accident on Taschereau in the access, just before the access for the Jacques Cartier Bridge at Dizonier, but it is not backing up at all with very light volume in from the South Shore. It has already cleared out in from Repentigny on the 40 westbound after an earlier accident at the Charles de Gaulle span on the 40 west. It slows on the Met West from St. Laurent into DeCary. Laurentian southbound moving quite well. 13 south in Laval slows at St. Martin. And the thank you sale at Linen Chest is on now. 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
0: The good news is, well, the bad news is, I mean, it's raining and the showers are going to continue this morning, so it's dry if you had a tea time this morning. But some clearing on the way this afternoon and maybe a pretty good looking Friday afternoon with some sunny breaks. The high today is going to be 20. At the moment, it is 11. However, the weekend's looking really good, this long weekend. Tomorrow, sunshine for the most part in 23. Same goes for Sunday. Monday is going to be a beautiful day if you have it off. Sunshine and 25 on the way for Monday. James Foster is on the way at 6:30 with another update from the newsroom. And he'll also talk about the big announcement that Prime Minister Carney and Alberta Premier Daniel Smith are going to be making today. All right, so that and everything else you need to know this morning on the way. What else you need to know is that coming up in about half an hour's time, just before the 7 o'clock news, one final pair of tickets for you to win to go see what should be a fantastic live music experience. Josh Groban, what a voice, and Jennifer Hudson together. They're on tour together, and they're going to be at Place Belle in a couple of weeks' time, and that's going to be just a tremendous show. What talent on that stage. And anyways, and Place Belle is a great venue for live music. Anyhow, we'll have those tickets for you with the Can't Lose Quiz coming up just before the 7 o'clock news. We're going to play, I think we're going to play Guess the Decade. All right, so that's on the way. Hang on. You could head into the long weekend with some great concert tickets. Coming up around the corner, we'll talk to Arnie Zweig. Some morning money is up next here on the Andrew Carter Morning Show.
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0: Morning, right back at you. 6:22. 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How you doing, Arnie?
34: Happy Friday, Ken.
0: Everything good?
1: Yeah, great, great. Yeah. By you?
0: Yeah. You know, I came back from holiday with a bit of a cold, and I'm like 90% over it, but it's the 10% still lingering. It's driving me crazy.
1: So we won't get together for that face-to-face coffee until that last 10% is gone. How's that?
0: Smart. Play it smart. Arnie, from what I understand, yesterday, I think it was a pretty good day at closing on both Toronto and New York.
1: Absolutely. North American markets all closed higher. Basically, markets were lifted by a rally in the tech stocks. Investors absorbed good economic data, and everybody was watching for developments from Beijing. The S&P 500, NASDAQ, they all hit new highs. The Dow finished above 50,000. But unfortunately, Ken, that was yesterday. Today, President Trump left China about 4 hours ago, and the results of the summit were, let's say, light in details, but it looks like both leaders built some goodwill, and both leaders did agree that the Strait of Hormuz must open for free flow of energy. Iran should not possess nuclear weapons, and the expectation is that the two presidents will see each other a number of times over the next few months, with an invitation for the Chinese president to a state visit in September in Washington. So all of that is where the headlines are going to evolve from later today, because nobody's really said anything concrete yet.
0: Yeah, a lot of heavy hitters on that plane ride over to China with them.
1: Oh, absolutely. Yeah. The CEOs of Apple, NVIDIA, Boeing, a list of about a dozen or so CEOs. It was an interesting summit nonetheless.
0: Arnie, how's our Canadian dollar doing?
1: Yeah, let's say it's been, weak for the last week or so. And it's interesting. People, you have to dig deep into understand how the exchange rate works. And it's really based on interest rates of different countries. So right now, or more recently, there have been hotter than expected inflation data out of the U.S. And that's leaning towards higher interest rates for longer in the U.S. While Canada had very little fresh macroeconomic data in the last week or so. So we aren't sure what the Bank of Canada is looking at in the near future, but we are expecting that U.S. will not be able to lower interest rates anytime soon. And actually, there's the fear that if oil prices continue to rise and inflation continues to take a foothold, that's where the differential in between the greenback and the loonie is.
0: Hmm. Arnie, another headline that caught your eye this morning is about Prime Minister Carney and his interest in the Persian Gulf countries.
1: Yeah, it's interesting because as of the last little while, the Foreign Affairs Minister and the Defense Minister have spent quite some time going back and forth to that region. In fact, Foreign Affairs Minister spent some of this week in Oman and Qatar, while the Defense Minister was in the UAE and Qatar as well. And the discussions are how Canada can not only focus on trade, but really support and work with the Persian Gulf on their adoption of AI. For instance, Dubai is really focusing on AI, green energy in Saudi. So it's interesting to see that our Canadian officials are spending more time in the Persian Gulf, and it goes beyond and looking for investments.
0: All right.
1: Good on that.
0: Yeah, absolutely. I got one more for you before I let you go. And what can you tell us about this company in Toronto that's changing the way uranium is mined in this country?
1: Yeah, so yes, Denison Mines is currently in the early stages of construction for a uranium mine in northern Saskatchewan. And instead of digging massive pits, they're looking at a technology whereby you drill boreholes, inject the solution into it, dissolve the uranium in place, and pump it to the surface. I'm not, this is the future. It is being used. This technology and method is being used in other countries around the world. So it's not new, new. It's new for Canada. But the company's quite excited about it.
0: All right. So, thoughts on Friday in the markets?
1: Yeah, stock futures are trading lower. They're off its their lower lows right now. When I started watching the screen about an hour ago, they were far lower. Dow futures now are 260 points lower. NASDAQ looks to be 1.5% weaker as well.
0: All right. Oh, by the way, thanks for joining me on Monday morning, right? You're going to get up and talk to me?
1: Looking forward to it.
0: All right. You have a good weekend, my friend.
1: Bye for now.
0: That's Arnie Zweig, Portfolio Manager, Senior Wealth Advisor with ScotiaMcLeod. Always good to talk to him on the Andrew Carter Morning Show. It's about 6:28 with Ken Connors in for Andrew. He's off today. He's going to be off on Monday, and then he'll be back here for you. And after he enjoys an extended long weekend, he'll be back here on the air for you on Tuesday. We've got a rainy start to the day, but the good news is it's going to clear this afternoon and make way for a really nice-looking long weekend. Details on the forecast coming up in just a couple of minutes. Going to talk to John Moore this morning about a bunch of things, including all this stuff that Drake's doing to launch his new album. So John's going to join us with some entertainment news coming up at 7:20 this morning. Tom O'Care's got the day off. David Hertel is going to join us at 7:40 this morning. And Dr. Mitch is going to talk to us about an outbreak of Legionnaire's disease. That is on the way at 7:50 this morning with our two-minute checkup. And coming up in about 30 minutes' time, concert tickets, great concert tickets to see Jennifer Hudson and Josh Groban at Place Belle in a couple of weeks' time. We're going to play the Can't Lose Quiz, as always. And this week, it's this Friday, it's going to be, what are we doing? Oh, we're doing Guess the Decade coming up in about 20 minutes' time. Well, how loudly did you yell last night when the Canadians started scoring those goals after tying the game at three? They were going back and forth in the crazy first period. Demidov finally got that monkey off his back, as Caulfield did a couple of games ago. It was good to see the kid get his goal with a beautiful wrist shot into the top corner. So the Canadians win Game 5. They're up 3-2 now against Buffalo. Last night, final score was 6-3. Next game is tomorrow night, back here. Place Belle is going to go crazy. Did I hear someone on one of the broadcast crews call it the Decibel Center for how loud it is, the Decibel Center? So, yeah, it's going to be just crazy tomorrow night with the game time starting at 8 o'clock tomorrow night. Not 7 o'clock or 7:30, but an 8 o'clock start time for tomorrow night's Game 6 with Centre Belle. And as far as the Western Conference Final goes, it's all set now. It's going to be Vegas taking on a very talented Colorado Avalanche team in the Western Final. And our Montreal Victoire, they were winners yesterday, game one of that PWHL Walters Cup Final. They're at Place Belle, and they won in overtime. Final score there was 3-2. Next game is tomorrow afternoon here in Montreal, Laval, Place Belle. All right, let's go to the newsroom and get you up to date.
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3: Good morning, it's 6:30. I'm James Foster with your CTV News update. Clouds and some more rain this morning, but by this afternoon, it's clearing out. We've got sunshine and a high up into the 20s. It's 11 degrees, though, right now. Your weather details are in moments, and here's what is making news. Man in hospital after crashing a car into a terrace on Sherbrooke. The price of gas continues to hover near historic highs, and what's it like that far from Earth? All that and more coming up, but first we're going to head on over to the traffic center and see how your drive is going with Debbie Marcellos.
4: Well, it's a light Friday drive, but we have a lot of water accumulation and visibility issues with some splash. An accident on the South Shore on Taschereau westbound at Curé-Poirier, and just one lane is available. It's not really causing too much of a problem in traffic. So it's on the 134 Taschereau Boulevard heading westbound away from the Jacques Cartier Bridge. Traffic right now heading in from the South Shore. Four-year spans moving well on the Met West. We have a lot of volume from Lac-Ordaire to carry in from Laval. 13 southbound slows at the 440, and debris on the 138 east at the exit of the Mercier Bridge. Lease a fully electric Chevrolet Bolt for $99 per week for 48 months. 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
3: In the news, a 59-year-old man was rushed to hospital in critical condition early this morning after crashing his car into a patio that was set up on Sherbrooke Street near Harvard in Côte d'Ivoire, NDG. According to police, it happened at around 2:30 this morning, and investigators believe that the man suffered some type of medical episode while driving, which caused him to swerve off course and ram into the outdoor display of a flower shop. Price of gas continues to hover near historic highs, with no sign of dropping before the travel-heavy summer season winds down. Canadian Press reporter Christopher Reynolds spoke with Dan McTeague, the president of the Canadians for Affordable Energy.
5: He says that these eye-watering prices are likely here not just for the start of the summer, but through the summer and for the balance of the year.
3: Regular unleaded gas in Canada neared $2 a liter on average right across the country yesterday, climbing over the past week as it follows rising oil prices. Sona Lecoyne-Olivier delivered a tearful apology at the National Assembly yesterday for her actions in regards to the 2025 Quebec Liberal leadership race, but some MNAs believe that saying sorry isn't enough, and they say she should go. CTV's Angela McKenzie has more.
6: Je souhaite également présenter mes excuses sincères.
7: The ethics commissioner concluded that Lecoyne-Olivier used her constituency office for partisan purposes during the Quebec Liberal Party leadership race. Lecoyne-Olivier was expelled from the Liberal Party and is currently sitting as an independent. Today, she suggested she plans to remain in office despite calls for her to resign from the National Assembly.
8: I'm recommending for her very firmly to step down, to resign, and I don't see how she can continue and maintain the confidence that Quebecers should have within their institutions. So the only thing for her to do now is to resign.
7: The ethics commissioner also said Lecoyne-Olivier tried to obstruct her investigation. She has recommended a fine of $8,000.
3: Montreal's river shuttles to and from the South Shore return 1 week from today. Rides will cost $6 until June the 30th, and then you can add an extra dollar to make it $7 after that. Certain bus passes will get you on the shuttles, though. One route between Bellerive Park and Boucherville is free as work continues on the LaFontaine Tunnel. Prime Minister Mark Carney and Alberta Premier Danielle Smith say that they'll be in Calgary today as they announce the next step in their landmark energy pact. The memorandum of understanding signed last year saw the two governments commit to a number of steps to eventually have a pipeline built to the West Coast. Carney gave a few details yesterday.
9: It's an agreement, so we all agree on this, that there are multiple preconditions for that pipeline moving forward. It includes strengthening the carbon market. It includes the methane regulations that the minister helped put in place and have been put in place now. It includes very much the Pathways project moving forward. No pathways, no pipelines. So all those elements moving forward.
3: Source with knowledge of the discussions has said that the two leaders are expected to announce an industrial carbon emission price of $130 per ton by 2040. And Canadian astronaut Jeremy Hansen saying that it took flying to the far side of the moon as a member of the Artemis II crew to get a new appreciation for how humans work together on Earth. The crew reflected on the biggest lessons that they learned in space as they returned to the Canadian Space Agency headquarters in Longueuil.
11: So this is the reality of humans, is that as long as you open the door and you're willing to like almost delegate or just lift others up to contribute their gifts, it's going to be much more magnificent than you thought it would be going into it.
3: The 10-day mission launched April 1st from Florida, taking Hansen and his three American crewmates farther from Earth than any humans before them. And the crew will be here in Montreal at Place des Arts tonight. More news at ctvnewsmontreal.ca, including experts saying that Canadians fans are better than other fans in the NHL. Your next CTV News update is at 7 o'clock.
10: Andrew has the day off to enjoy the long weekend. Ken is sitting in this morning on CJ.

That's the way love goes. It was on this day back in 1993. I'm getting old. That's the way love goes. Hit number one on the Billboard Hot 100 and stayed there for 8 weeks. Big hit for Janet Jackson. I went to the Michael movie a couple of weeks ago and enjoyed it. I thought the his nephew, I think it's Jermaine's son, who plays Michael Jackson in the movie, he's just fantastic. I mean, he does his own singing, the dance moves, is incredible, just incredible. Well, I thought one of the many things I found interesting about the movie, there was never any reference. They talked about the family a lot. There was never any reference, not one reference to Janet Jackson in the movie, which I thought was kind of strange. Anyhow, 6:37, 11 is our current temperature with a little bit of light rain falling. That continues this morning and then some clearing this afternoon. Your CJAD 800 Dormez-vous weather forecast calling for a high today of 20 and some sunny breaks this afternoon to usher in this long weekend. 11 is the overnight low tonight. Tomorrow's going to look really nice. A little bit of cloud, no talk of rain tomorrow morning, but a bit of cloud cover tomorrow morning, then some clearing. So a sunny Saturday afternoon with a high of 23. Sunday, sunshine in 23. Monday, sunshine in 25. Tuesday, sunshine and 29. Enfin. We deserve that weather. It's on the way. All right. When we come back, something a little special for you. Trudy's off. Well, off this morning, so there's no Trudy's takeaways, but we got something a little special for you, courtesy of James Foster.

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8: Exactly 6:40. You're about 10 minutes away from giving you a chance to call in and win some concert tickets to see Jennifer Hudson and Josh Groban at Place Belle. That's coming up on the Can't Lose Quiz. Another road report with Debbie is standing by in a couple of minutes. But normally at 6:40, of course, we'd have Trudy here, right? Trudy Mason with Trudy's Takeaways, where she goes through the morning papers and some of the columns in the papers. But Trudy's in for Aaron this afternoon, which means she's not here this morning. But you know who is? Haley Foster, the superstar daughter. Who wrote this? The superstar daughter of James Foster in the newsroom. Haley, good morning.
9: Good morning.
8: Let's get her microphone on. Is it on? It's on now, all right. Haley, I understand you've been putting together a demo reel because you want to be a newscaster just like your dad, right?
9: Yeah, so I've seen and heard my dad do this stuff on the news before, so I figured, well, I can do it too. But he always talks about, like, sad and boring stuff, so I thought, what if I do make the news fun?
8: All right, I'm all for it. We could use it, especially on a Friday. Go for it.
9: Hello, I'm Haley Foster, and this is your fun newscast. Our top story, nutritionists are out with a warning, saying that people are not eating enough salad. The city's top chefs are saying that it's an issue that needs addressing. Fitness experts say that the best way to begin a new exercise program is to start with a lunge. They say it may not seem like much of a big step, but it's a big step in the right direction.
8: I love it.
9: A new medical report says that you should not brush your teeth with your left hand. Dentists say a toothbrush works better. Coming up, Ken, I'll tell you the secret to being an amazing guitar player. Stay tuned.
8: Mm-hmm.
9: First, a word from our sponsor. This newscast is brought to you by Jimmy's Sporting Goods. 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
8: Ordeal. I love it.
9: In crime news, a one-legged man was arrested after he was accused of trying to rob an ATM downtown. When questioned by police, the suspect said he was just checking his balance.
8: If you're just joining us, it's Haley Foster, James' daughter, and doing a little bit of good news for you. You have any more?
9: Yeah.
8: Good. Go.
9: The Hokey Pokey killer is set to be released from prison next week. Prison officials want to reassure the public there is no danger, saying he has turned himself around. The police arrested a couple of mimes after witnesses reported seeing two people seemingly torturing each other. They told the police they were doing unspeakable things. Police near Park Safari say they arrested a man who was riding a stolen elephant down Highway 15. He's being charged with trunk driving.
8: Trunk driving.
9: Sad news from the business world. The company that opened a restaurant inside a blimp has closed down. The owners say they just couldn't get the business off the ground. Ken, I just received some breaking news.
8: What is it?
9: The pony the Canadians hired to sing the national anthem for tomorrow's night's game.

0: game at the Bell Center has canceled the performance.
1: Why?
0: It turns out he has a little horse. A young boy was taken to hospital after his parents said he drank what he believed was invisible ink. At the last update, he was waiting to be seen. A new study has found that cows kill more people than sharks. Animal experts say the findings are not that surprising, as not too many cows can kill sharks. A Point Claire man is suing a local coffee shop after he says his espresso tasted like mud. A spokesperson for the shop says it was fresh ground. A local inventors group has developed the world's strongest suction cup. No one knows how they pulled it off. It's time to check in with our old friend Florida Man.
1: I love Florida Man.
0: After suffering a serious head injury, a Florida man started to act like a flamingo. After weeks of arguing with his wife about it, he finally got so mad he had to put his foot down.
1: Nice.
0: A Montreal woman was taken to hospital last evening after a book fell on her head while she was watching the Habs game. When she finally came to and explained to doctors what happened, the woman said, "I only have myself to blame." Researchers say they believe that dogs bark an average of 426 times per day.
1: Whoa.
0: They did add one note to the studying that says that is only a rough estimate. And finally, scientists say that they have found the biggest difference between women and men. When a woman says, "Smell this," it smells good. I'm Haley Foster, and that was your fun news.
1: Yes. Nice job, Haley. I love it. The texts are coming in. It says here, just great. We could use more of this kind of news. Hire that girl. Just came in. Way to go. Haley just came in. The apple doesn't fall far from the tree. Very nice. Getting a lot of compliments here.
0: Thank you.
1: Nice. Who wrote all those?
0: Did
1: you compile them from various sources, as we like to say?
0: Sure.
1: Let's run with that. Very good. Nicely done. How long did it take you to put that together?
0: Well, it was my dad who wrote it, so I don't really know. I was sleeping.
1: Wonderful job. So, were you kidding, or would you really like to get into the radio business?
0: I don't know. I haven't really decided what I want to do yet.
1: Okay. Oh, yeah. Take your time. Plenty of time. So you're 12, right? Are you 12?
0: Yeah.
1: Good for you. Good for you. And you got the day off, or are you going to school later?
0: No, it's a pet day today.
1: It's pet day. Have a great long weekend. Thanks for coming in and doing
0: Thank
1: this.
0: Thank you.
1: Good laughs. Haley Foster, taking care of the news. Hit it. You can't do the weather, the forecast. You can't do the forecast or the traffic report until the Sounder sounds. It's written down somewhere. Let's get to the roads and bring in Debbie Marcellus. 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Take it away.
2: Well, we have a messy drive, a lot of water accumulation, but light traffic. And so the trouble spots are where we have incidents out on the South Shore, an accident on the Tashiro Boulevard heading eastbound. So on the opposite side of the rush hour traffic, an accident at Curé Poirier, traffic backing up at Dizonier. On the 132 on the South Shore near the La Fontaine Tunnel, 132 heading westbound. That's where we have an incident as well, not really affecting the drive too badly. In from the South Shore, though, the spans are in pretty good shape. On northbound DeCary, traffic slows at Jean Talon. Met West is heavy from La Cordaire into DeCary. Laurentian South aboard the Metropolitan now backing up at Salaberry. 13 South in Laval is at the 440. 25 South for La Fontaine Tunnel from before Sherbrooke because of ongoing road work in the tunnel to the South Shore. 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
1: All right, James Foster is standing by with Haley, I guess, for the 7 o'clock update, including some news on the REM. It's a big weekend for the REM, or the West Island, too, so that's coming up in less than 50 minutes. Here's your CJAD 800 Dormyville forecast. A little bit of this rain still to come this morning. Roads are wet, and it's one of those mornings. But the good news is there's some clearing on the way this afternoon, and hopefully some sunny breaks. Current temperature is 11. Really hasn't budged since we got in from this 11. 20 is the high for today. The really good news is the weekend looks fantastic. The long weekend, the weather's certainly cooperating. We've got a cloudy morning tomorrow, but sunshine tomorrow afternoon for Saturday with a high of 23. Same goes for Sunday. Sunny all day and a high of 23. Look at Monday, Victoria Day Monday. If you have it off, you got a winner of a day. Mainly sunny. And a high of a 25.
3: You think he's...
4: Kaiser Sose? I don't know verbal. Kaiser Sose is a shield. Or like you said, a spook story. Stay here and let us protect you.
3: No way.
1: No way. Kevin Spacey and Chaz Palminteri in that classic scene at the... one of the final scenes in the movie Usual Suspects, right? Goes back to, what, 1995, I think, mid-90s. That conversation between Chaz Palminteri, who, by the way, is having a birthday today. That's why we played the clip. He's turning 80 years old today. And Spacey at the end of the movie. And, of course, one of the great final scenes in movie history, right, when Spacey leaves the police station. Did you see that coming? Did you see that coming? Who else is having a birthday today, celebrity-wise? I had it written down here somewhere. I'll find it for you. There's another celebrity. Just give me a second here as I get my computer all lined up. We do have some celebrations, if I'm not mistaken. 514-790-0800 is the number to text one in at the last minute. If you need to do that, we'll be happy to put it on the air for you. All right. I've got it here. Bear with me. Mm-hmm. Wishes going out to... what's it say here? Not a birthday anniversary, but a message. You know, I'm having trouble with my computer. We're going to take a little break. We're going to get our caller lined up for the Can't Lose Quiz. Call now to win the concert tickets, and I'll mention the celebrations on the other side if you have someone in. Okay, I'll take care of that. Just a frozen screen for you here. 6:51 with Ken and for Andrew.
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1: 6:56 with Ken Connors in for Andrew Carter. Friday morning. Nice to have you here. The other celebrity I was thinking about who's having a birthday today on this May 15th, Jamie Lynn Ziegler. Know that name? Turning 45 today. That's Meadow Soprano from The Sopranos. And it's not from the text line, but a caller. Someone called in and just said, I wanted to thank Dr. Imone and his staff for taking such good care of me at St. Mary's Hospital. That was sent in by Benjamin. Benjamin, I'm glad you're on the mend and you got such great care at one of our great hospitals here in Montreal, St. Mary's. Good morning to everyone over there. All right. I think I have Sonia on the phone from LaSalle. Hi, Sonia.
25: You do. Hi. How are you? It's great to hear your voice again. I'm doing great, thank you. How are you?
1: I'm very good. What are you doing today?
25: I just came in from walking the dog and putting some dry shampoo so he doesn't smell like wet dog.
1: Okay, very good. All right. Yeah. There's some concert tickets up for grabs. Jennifer Hudson and Josh Groban at Place Belle.
25: Right. Looking forward for him to raise me up,
1: yeah. Yeah, nice. Nice. Tied in the song. All right, so we're going to play Guess the Decade. So I'm going to, throw out some things that happened. You tell me which decade they occurred in, okay?
25: All right.
1: Number one, release of the movie Jaws.
25: Name the 70s.
1: 1970s, absolutely. Went to see it at Lowe's on a Friday night. Bill Clinton elected president of the U.S.,
25: The 90s?
1: 90s, absolutely. 93. One more for the win here, Sonia.
25: Fingers crossed.
1: What did you say? Sorry?
25: Fingers crossed.
1: Fingers crossed. The official opening of the Panama Canal.
25: Ooh, just going back to history. I'm going to go to the 60s?
1: No. It was actually the 1910s, August of 1914.
25: Okay.
1: The terrorist attacks on 9/11, which decade?
25: The 2000s.
1: Yes, absolutely. September of 2001. Who's going to the show with you?
25: You know what? I don't know. I'm excited. I didn't think I was going to actually get through, but I think my friend Lorena.
1: Very nice. Hope she's listening and she realizes she's going. It's coming up in a couple of weeks. Place Belle, two great voices. Have a wonderful time and thank you for listening.
25: No, thank you very much. And have yourself a wonderful day and a great long weekend.
1: Thank you so much. All right. Stay on the phone. That's Sonia and LaSalle. Congratulations to all our winners this week of those concert tickets. And enjoy the show. The Can't Lose Quiz returns next Tuesday morning with Andrews enjoying a long weekend. The compliments continue to come in for Haley Foster and her good news at 6:40. It says here, Haley should be doing the traffic report because our roads are a joke. I think James has lost his job to a new reporter, Haley. KD sent this one. It says, James, in my professional opinion as a carpenter, your daughter really nailed it. Very funny, beautiful. She had an amazing voice. Lots of nice compliments for her. That was Haley Foster, James Foster's daughter. with aspirations to be a radio newscaster. And she came in to take care of that 6:40 break. Because Trudy is off this morning, but on, well, she's going to be on with me at 8:40 for a little chat. At 8:40 this morning, second breakfast chat. She's going to be on for Aaron and doing Montreal Now between 2 and 6 this afternoon. Our Canadien, how you feeling? Feeling good this morning, right? Oh, I'm telling you. Stayed up to watch all of the game. And a 6-3 final score taking that game last night in Buffalo. Up now 3-2. We can eliminate Buffalo and clinch with a win tomorrow night at the Bell Center. And coming up after 7 o'clock, we're going to be talking to a guy who was one of the coaches for Jakub Dobish when he was in junior. I'm going to find out what the kid was like before he made it to the NHL. And if the coach saw some early signs of greatness from this guy. All right, so that's coming up at 7:10 this morning. What else can I tell you? Oh, Vegas won their game last night, defeating Anaheim, and so they eliminate the Ducks, and it's going to be Vegas and Colorado in the Western Conference Final, and our Montreal Victoire in the PWHL in that final took game one last night in overtime by a final score of 3-2. All right, look at the time. Let's get to news.
0: Good morning. It's 7 o'clock. I'm James Foster with your CTV News update. Cloudy skies and some rain through parts of this morning. Thankfully, though, it does look like we have a very nice afternoon ahead. It is 11 degrees. Your weather details are in moments, and here's what is making news. A fatal hit and run on the South Shore. The REM gets set to open some new stations this weekend. And just how much sleep do you need? All that and more coming up, but first we're going to head on over to the traffic center and see what is going on the roads with Debbie Marcellos.
2: Well, we have very light volume in terms of traffic, but a lot of water accumulation and visibility issues because of the rain. And so it is slow and steady on the Met West from Lacordaire to DeCary, Laurentian South from Salaberry to Board the Metropolitan. 13 South slows in Laval at the 440. And we have someone who lost a tire on Highway 20 East at the Dorval Circle. Volume pretty light, though, on Highway 20 and the Tecan at this time. Northbound DeCary moving well. Southbound side a little busy down to Jean Talon. In from the South Shore, spans are in pretty good shape, but we have a couple of incidents, an accident on Taschereau Boulevard heading eastbound, the opposite of rush hour traffic at Curé Poirier, and it's slow on the 132 eastbound before the La Fontaine Tunnel. 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
0: In the news, police on the South Shore are investigating a fatal hit-and-run on Taschereau Boulevard in Longueuil that took place early this morning. Police say after the collision, the driver fleeing the scene and is actively being sought. Investigators, though, have not released a description of the vehicle. The victim is a man in his 20s and was found on the ground by a passerby shortly before 5 o'clock this morning. Longueuil police remain at the scene, and that is causing some road closure in the area around Jean Bariteau Street. The REM opens 4 new stations this weekend, and it's set to connect the West Island to downtown. CTV's Yvette Beauchemin went to check it all out before everyone else had the chance.
3: CTV hopped on with Charles Lemon, president and CEO of La Caisse, the developer and operator, now tasked with convincing West Islanders to come on board. The vast majority of commuters here are now drivers, and light rail transit reliability issues have shaken trust in the system. Ice and mechanical problems have repeatedly stopped the REM in its tracks, leaving passengers waiting for a ride.
4: I'm so tired.
5: Unacceptable.
6: We are always late. We're always waiting around.
3: You're in the West Island. Let's say you didn't take your car that day. If the REM breaks down, it's hard.
5: It's hard, and I get it.
3: Imo says interruptions have gone down by half in recent months.
26: We're at 99% reliability, so people can actually come and take the train and be very confident that they're going to get to destination fast. They're going to save a lot of time.
3: MO says the CAS might finance and operate future projects differently, but that overall this has been a worthwhile investment for Quebecers.
0: Carney government is putting an emphasis on diplomacy with Persian Gulf countries, seeking not just investment, but also partnerships in fields like technology and defense. University of Ottawa professor Thomas Juneau, who specializes in the region, says that wealthy oil states want to invest in Canada because it's a stable economy.
4: On the Canadian side, on the European side, on the side of countries like South Korea, there is a bit of a struggle to catch up, to understand how aggressive and ambitious some of these countries are in diversifying their economies and in pursuing diverse partnerships to build on that domestic economic diversification.
0: You know, said that Canada is still lagging but catching up to its peers on pursuing investment. Now, staying with the Prime Minister, Mark Carney amped up as he delivered a long-awaited electrification strategy yesterday with a plan to double Canada's power grid. CTV's Abigail Beeman takes a look.
8: The government estimates the expansion could add 130,000 high-paying jobs by 2050.
9: This announcement in electricity, as far as I'm concerned, is the greatest announcement since, well, electricity itself.
8: Canada's current electrical system is complex and siloed. The Prime Minister concedes it's often easier to trade power with the United States than interprovincially, costing Canada billions.
10: Tying our grids together, that will be essential, and that's where the federal government has to come in and help the provinces make good choices that work strategically for the nation.
11: 80% of our electricity from non-emitting sources. Most of that's hydroelectricity, some nuclear, and then there is some natural gas that is regionally very important.
8: Especially important in Western Canada. So to help build and power an expanded grid, Mark Carney is proposing to loosen Trudeau-era regulations to allow a scale-up of natural gas.
0: And just how much sleep do you need? Well, a team of international researchers is out today saying that both sleeping too little, which they consider under 6 hours, and too much, which they say is over 8 hours, well, they're both linked to faster biological aging across multiple organ systems and not just your brain. The perfect amount, they say, the science gals and guys identified the sleep sweet spot to be roughly between 6.4 and 7.8 hours per night. Short sleepers had a 50% higher hazard of death during the study's follow-up period. Long sleepers had a 40% higher hazard compared to those sleeping just between the 6 to 8. Short and long sleep appear, though, to raise depression risk through different biological pathways, a finding that the team says could eventually guide more targeted treatment approaches. For interviews and other audio, go to CJAD800.com. or download the iHeartRadio app. Your next CTV News update is at 7:30.
23: Got the day off? So does Andrew. Ken's

0: From the rooftop concert, last time they performed together, live. You know, the Beatles are turning the building where they played that last ever gig into a museum where fans can experience seven floors of memorabilia and never-before-seen archive material. Paul McCartney told the BBC that he wanted fans to have an official Beatles destination in London. He says there's Abbey Road, of course, the studios, but you can't get in. So that building where the rooftop mini-concert took place is 3 Savile Row, and it was the band's headquarters from 68 to 72 and where they recorded their final album, Let It Be, in the basement. It's going to be open next year, and yes, you'll be able to go up on the roof. James, the compliments keep coming in for your daughter.
1: Well, she's pretty awesome.
0: She got the gig. She was
1: great. She takes after her mom.
0: Nice one. Thanks for bringing Hilly in. That was fun. All right. 707 with Ken Connors in for Andrew Carter. The weather-wise, so what can we tell you? Hang on. Be patient because we'll finally get rid of the cloud and a little bit of rain out here this morning. And then hopefully some sunny breaks this afternoon. That's what Environment Canada is saying. Your official CJD 800 Dormeville forecast calling for a high today of 20. You know what? The clearing is going to stick around, too, because it's going to be really nice. Clouds tomorrow morning, then sunshine tomorrow afternoon with a high of 23 for Saturday. Sunday, sunny and 23. Beautiful day. Nice and clear and sunny and warm. 25 on the way for holiday Monday on this long weekend. And Tuesday, believe it or not, still long range, but they're calling for sunshine on Tuesday and a high of 29. As I said, it's a damp 11 out there. Well, it was a rocky start, a rough start for Jakub Dobysz last night, right? In the first period of the hockey game in Buffalo. But, he let in 3 goals in the first period on 4 shots. But he settled down. He locked it down. He stopped the next 30 shots. Nothing seems to rattle this kid. So what was he like as a young goaltender with dreams of coming up and making it to the NHL when he was playing in junior hockey and different development camps and what have you? We're going to talk to one of his coaches and get a kind of a look at what he was like as a kid, as a teenage goaltender. That's coming up right around the corner here on CJAD 800.
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10: Buffalo right back in, though. Here's Thompson, breakaway, and Dobysz gets over to his left to take it away with a pod stop and hang on for the whistle.
0: Well, good morning. One of the biggest stories, of course, of this year's NHL playoffs has been the Canadien rookie goaltender Jakub Dobysz. As we've all seen, he's been so good during this playoff run. Lights out, really, making key saves in tight games and high-pressure situations. But long before his arrival in the NHL and the current spotlight he's under, Dobysz was just another young player working his way towards the NHL, working his way through the junior development systems. And some of that time was spent with a coach by the name of Simon Watson, who's on the phone for a chat. Simon, good morning.
11: Hey, good morning, Ken. How are we doing today?
0: Oh, very good. Good to have you on the phone. So just to start here, for clarity's sake, so you met Jakub when he was a member of your team in Topeka, Kansas, right? Part of the North American Hockey League?
11: That's correct, yes. We had Jakub for just a short period of time in the 2018-19 season and the 2019-20 season.
0: Tell me a bit about your time you spent with him and what you remember most about, you know, when he was coming up. Was there anything that stood out early on?
11: That's a great question, and the answer is absolutely. I mean, Jakub was a kid that had just laser focus. his preparation was second to none. He was always ready to compete. His competitive spirit was like no other goalie I'd ever seen. In fact, much different and much more advanced than any players that we had. And albeit he was only 16 when we had him, our staff did an amazing job. I was the head coach at the time. We had a goalie coach and an assistant coach that were recruiting and on the road. And they called me one day. They're like, "Coach, you got to see this kid. You got to see this goalie. He is amazing. He plays the puck like a forward. You know, he could stick handle through the whole team," that those kind of things. And you got to watch him make some saves. And of course, everyone in Montreal is seeing how much of a big save and competitor Dobie is. Like, he doesn't quit on a puck. He'll go post to post and make a save anytime that he can. And he's showcasing his top end talent, which is amazing for us to see.
0: One of the things that we love about watching him play here, especially during this playoff run, is he has so much composure. He doesn't seem to get rattled. Were there early signs of that?
11: Yeah. I mean, like I said, his preparation as a young player was just, it was just exciting for us to see, just to know how much potential he had. He was a focused kid, but extremely humble. His humility is one of his strong suits. I mean, his character and his ability to be a good teammate. We just wanted to keep him around. Like, we hated to see him go. He just fit in so well with the older kids. He soaked it all in. He knew his role. He's just a great team player and a great young man, no doubt.
0: On the phone with Simon Watson, he's a coach who spent some time with the Jakub Dobesh when he was on his way up into the NHL. You know, I think one of the things, Simon, that endeared him to the passionate fans we have here in this city and this province was something that happened earlier this season after a game when he got emotional and teary-eyed talking to the press in the dressing room because he was so disappointed with his performance. And it was, you know, it came across as a very honest moment from this young, proud guy. And I think the fans appreciated that.
11: Yeah, and that's just his character and his metal. Like, he's a very honest and open young man. And like I said, he's got the ability to showcase that. He wears his heart on his sleeve. And of course, when things do go wrong in games, I mean, he can shake it off. He knows the time and the place to kind of deal with things. And he's got, you know, a great background and pedigree with a mother that was a competitive figure skater and a father who played competitive hockey as well. Very good, strong upbringing. I remember our assistant coach, Justin DiMartino, and goalie coach, Joe Clark, were introducing me to his family. And I was just blown away by the composure coming from, you know, overseas, letting their young boy basically come over here at the age of 15 and 16. Like, that's not an easy thing to do. And they were just so, you know, so welcoming and so nice and understanding, like, that's where he came from, you know, like, that's his upbringing. It was just such a, it was a warming feeling for us as a staff and, you know, seeing this kid coming from a faraway place, but having that sort of composure at such a young age was incredible.
0: You know, as usual, there's a lot of chirping, as expected in these playoff games, maybe even more during the playoffs. and we've seen Dobesh, you know, he gets involved in some of it, and it doesn't seem to throw him off his game either. He can give as good as he gets.
11: Yeah, he, like I said, in practice, I mean, it was always a fun banter between the older kids. I mean, being a 16-year-old kid when we had him, like, there was 20-year-olds on the team, you know, like, so there was kids that were basically, you know, sophomores in college, you can say, of age to be a sophomore in college. And, you know, he would give it right back to him. And it was good hearted. You can tell that his competitive spirit shows in those situations. Like, he's not going to back down from anybody. He never has. Like, he's going to compete till the bitter end. And that just, I mean, it showcased itself, that trait of his in big game situations. Like, he welcomes it. He wants it. And, you know, the environment that he's been playing in at the Bell Center has been just, he's immersed in it and he loves it. So it's great to see. It's a fun thing to watch for sure.
0: Have you been having fun watching these first two rounds?
11: Oh my gosh, my wife and kids. I mean, my kids were a little young to really, my youngest is 8 now. He was, you know, just a young one, 2 years old, Sawyer, when he was playing for us. But my oldest remembers him quite well. We are dialed in. It's a fun thing to watch, cheering them on. And you know, I'm not going to say that I'm a huge Habs fan, but I am because of Dobesh. I grew up just near Toronto. It's it's not against my religion. I won't say that, but it's very hard to cheer for the Canadians, as people can understand. But you know what? We love it. It's been a fun team to watch. Such youthful exuberance across the lineup. Dobie's not the only young one that has a promising future. This team is going to be good for years to come. So it's really fun to watch.
0: Simon, we're having such a nice chat till you had to bring up the Leafs.
11: Well, listen, it's a tough time right now, no doubt.
0: Been an absolute.
11: Sorry about that.
0: No, I'm just teasing you. Absolute pleasure having you on the phone, having you on the show this morning with a bit of insight into this kid. And he's really turning heads. He's just been such a treat to watch. Simon, thank you for this.
11: You're welcome, Ken. Take care.
0: 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Did you watch the game last night for a little bit?
3: A little bit.
0: A little bit.
3: A little bit.
0: I know.
3: It's so exciting.
0: It is.
3: I can't sleep after, so I have to take breaks.
0: Yeah, I was stress eating a big bag of popcorners that I got at Costco.
3: Oh, nice.
0: You do what you have to do to cope during the playoffs, Dad. Yeah. Come on, don't judge me. Do not judge me.
3: You have to do your part.
0: All right. Yeah. What are you seeing out there?
3: We have a stall on the eastbound Metropolitan just after the Lacadie Circle, and that's where we have congestion on the eastbound Met. Otherwise, eastbound 40 just slows to Bord de Carry south at Côte de Liesse. On the Met West, it is slow and steady from Lac Gordaire to de Carry. It backs up on Laurentian south at Henri Bourassa to board the Metropolitan. 13 south and Laval slows at Saint-Martin. Northbound de Carry busy at Jean Talon. A very light drive in from the South Shore, but a couple of traffic problems. We had an accident on the Taschereau Boulevard on the eastbound side, and on the 132 heading westbound at La Fontaine Tunnel. On the eastbound side of the 132, it slows at Roland-Terrien. Get 20 or 30,000 points at Farmer Prix, a $20 or $30 value. 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
0: Kind of a rainy start to the day here. Still coming down lightly, depending on where you are. But you know what? It's going to clear this afternoon, and we'll get some sunny breaks. 11 is the current temperature, heading for a high of 20 today, and the weekend looks absolutely fantastic. The long weekend. If you're wondering what to expect this summer, maybe for your road trip, when it comes to the price of gas, what are the experts saying? James Foster has that story coming up in less than 15 minutes with the next CTV News update at 7:30. And coming up around the corner, John Moore is going to talk to us about, Stephen Colbert, how his numbers are doing, ratings are doing as he winds down his late night show. And have you heard about the big halftime show and who's playing in the big halftime show for the World Cup final? John Moore in entertainment coming up next.
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26: 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You'll use

0: right when you need. John, I understand the original lyrics were, you used to call me on your landline, and then they updated it.
1: And before that, you used to send me a telegram. But yeah, that's Drake, obviously, and it turns out it's not one album, it's three albums that he's dropped, which seems a bit excessive. But, I mean, the world's attention is on Toronto, it's on the CN Tower. Drake has a previous association with the CN Tower. You may remember one album ago, he had this little thing where he was sitting on the edge of the CN Tower. Wow. And this time they did a dramatic light show last night. Fans turned out, and you know, not to be underestimated, this is drawing an awful lot of attention to Toronto, and Drake's been a big booster of the city, big booster of the Raptors, and it'd be interesting to see how this album does. Apparently there's another diss track for Kendrick Lamar, which I think is a really bad idea. I mean, you know, when you're losing, quit. But anyway, everything is all Drake all the time in Toronto right now.
0: Someone else who can move some product, Shania Twain. She's coming out with another album. Eh?
1: Yeah. She is coming out with another album. This is going to be her seventh. And I just keep on marveling at the fact that I was a member when Shania Twain was a newcomer to the scene. But she's now 60 years old. But still absolutely charming and a fantastic musician.
0: The pride of Timmins, Ontario, don't you know?
1: Indeed.
0: Shania Twain. John, another music note. They've announced some pretty big names for the FIFA World Cup finale.
1: Yes.
0: For the first time ever, I think they're going to have a halftime show.
1: Yeah, exactly. I mean, they're trying to crib, I guess, or parrot the Super Bowl. Yeah. So there will be a halftime show for the final game, which is on July 19th in, of all places, New Jersey.
0: Yeah.
1: So Chris Martin's the guy who's putting the show together and so far booked Madonna, BTS, and Shakira. Mm. So, you know, probably a pretty good show.
0: All right. What can you tell us or what do you know about the numbers that Stephen Colbert is getting for his late night as he goes out in a couple of weeks?
1: He's doing fairly well, not surprisingly. I mean, first of all, there's kind of the nostalgia that he's going to leave, so people are tuning in. Then he's had or is booked with some pretty big guests, like Barack Obama. Monday's show featured Jimmy Kimmel, Jimmy Fallon, Seth Meyers, and John Oliver, and that generated series-high records, which, somewhat surprisingly, perhaps, I mean, when we talk about, like, the finale for MASH had 85 million viewers, the Super Bowl normally has 60 to 70 million viewers, a late-night show doing well is, like, 2.5 to 2.8.
0: Mm. I think Letterman was on this week as well at one point.
1: Yes. Absolutely.
0: Made a return.
1: And I'm a huge fan of Stephen Colbert. And never forget, of course, Montrealer Barry Julian has been his head writer since the previous show, actually, The Colbert Report.
0: Have you ever had a chance to go to the Ed Sullivan Theater and see a taping?
1: I haven't seen a taping, but previous to this incarnation of the Colbert Show, he was in a different theater, and I went, and I visited with Barry, actually. We took a tour, and we just sat and talked for an hour about, you know, life in New York, life with Stephen Colbert, and not surprisingly, Colbert's staff is completely dedicated to him. I mean, he's a total class act. I think he brought smart back to late night. Not that the other guys are dumb, but I think Colbert has a lot more in common with the guys from the 1960s who would, you know, sit there with Buckminster Fuller or Marsha McLuhan, you know? And nowadays, you'd never find a figure who's a corollary to those people on late night television.
0: He kind of a throwback to Jack Parr, right, in those glory days.
1: Yeah. Oh my God, I love Jack Parr.
0: John, you have a good weekend.
1: You too.
0: 7:28 in 2 minutes. We'll get you another update from the CTV newsroom, including what we know from Longueuil police about a fatal hit and run this morning on Taschereau. All right, James is on top of that story, and we'll tell us what we know here in just a couple of minutes. I want to say hi to Birgit, a loyal listener here to CJAD 800. Says, good morning, Ken, Jeff. That's Dr. Jeff, her husband. And I, Jeff and I became grandparents for the fourth time on Monday. James and parents Layla and Tom are doing well, and we're all thrilled. Oh, very nice. Congratulations. You can get a celebration in any time just via the text line at 514-790-0800. Six different goal scorers last night. Six different goals for the Habs as they win 6-3 over Buffalo in Buffalo, and they'll come home tomorrow. They're up 3-2. And they could clinch the series with a win tomorrow, or they have to go back to Buffalo for a Game 7. I don't want a Game 7. Let's do it tomorrow. Suzuki scored. Caulfield scored. Demidov got his first finally. He was so happy. Did you see that look on his face when that great shot went in and he scored? So Josh Anderson also scored. So did Jake Evans and Texier, kind of a fluky one. And a really weird first period last night. Dobesh, out of the gate. Not his best period, but he settled down and he really he shut them down. He let in three goals on the first four shots and he stopped the next 30 shots. It was like, okay, enough, SC. And he was terrific for the rest of the game. So, Game 6 goes tomorrow night at the Bell Center at 8 o'clock. Over in the West, Colorado's going to take on Vegas. Vegas eliminated Anaheim last night with a 5-1 score. So, yeah, it'll be Vegas and the Avalanche, Western Conference Final. Oh, I should mention, too, what a game for the Montreal Victoire in the PWHL. Place Belle last night. Abby Rock scored the winner in overtime. Montreal Victoire beat Ottawa 3-2, take game one of that PWHL Final. Montreal's Nicole Gosselin. She scored the tying goal. Get this, with 2.1 seconds left on the clock in regulation. Game two, tomorrow afternoon in Laval. All right. James is ready to go, and let's head to the CJAD 800 newsroom.
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3: Good morning, it's 7:30. I'm James Foster with your CTV News Update. It's going to be a kind of wet day this morning and then hopefully plenty of sunshine this afternoon. It's 11 degrees right now. Your weather details are in moments and here's what is making news. A young man killed in a South Shore hit and run. Gas prices expected to keep going in the wrong direction. And Gatineau police need to find a new logo again. All that and more coming up, but first we're going to head on over to the traffic center and see how your drive is looking with Debbie Marcellos.
4: Well, it's a busy drive up on the Met westbound from Papineau into DeCary and also slowing through Saint-Michel. We have delays on northbound DeCary from Queen Mary up to the Metropolitan. Eastbound Metropolitan has cleared out after an earlier stall at Marché Central, but it slows on the eastbound 40 before Côte-de-Liesse to board DeCary south. On the eastbound 20, it's moving well. Just a minor slowdown in the exit for Turcotte. In from the South Shore spans are in pretty good shape. And we have delays, though, in from Laval 13 south at Saint-Martin. The thank you sale at Linen Chest is on now. 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
3: In the news, Longueuil police are searching for the suspect vehicle that was involved this morning in a fatal hit-and-run on Tashreau Boulevard. Investigators believe that it happened at around 4:50 when a man in his 20s was struck and killed by the vehicle that did not stop and then fled the scene near Jean Bertaux Street. The victim's body was found by a passerby around 5 o'clock this morning. Investigators remain at the scene, which is closed off at the moment. They have not released a description of the suspect vehicle. Price of gas continues to hover near historic highs, and really there is no sign of dropping before most Canadians head out and hit the road for the heavy travel summer season. Canadian Press reporter Chris Reynolds has more.
5: The average price of regular unleaded gasoline in Canada is now approaching $2 per liter. I think it's about $1.98 as of Thursday. And in some cities, it's higher. My home city of Montreal, for example, it's breached the $2 mark.
3: Now, if you are looking for a deal, you can find a couple of stations here and there on the island showing below $2 a liter, even some off-island showing lower than $2. You can find that at the Régie Essence website online. The months-long price spike comes just as Canadians were hoping to gear up for their spring road trips and their summer getaways. All this with ripple effects also poised to boost inflation and weigh on economic growth. Ontario's top court is expected to release its decision today in the case of former fashion mogul Peter Nygaard.
6: Nygaard was convicted of 4 counts of sexual assault in 2023 and sentenced to 11 years in prison. The charges stemmed from allegations dating from the 1980s until the mid-2000s. Multiple women, one of whom was 16 years old at the time of the offense, accused Nygaard of sexually assaulting them at his company's headquarters in Toronto. Nygaard is asking the appeal court to quash his conviction or set it aside and order a new trial. He's also seeking to have his sentence reduced. Diana Mussina, The Canadian Press, Toronto.
3: An analysis by the Public Health Agency of Canada says that there is a high risk of measles transmission in this country during the FIFA World Cup. The federal agency completed an infectious disease risk assessment as thousands of players, staff, and fans are set to arrive in Toronto and Vancouver for the event next month. Canadian Press's Lisa Laporte has more.
7: 14 pathogens that could be imported during the games were analyzed. They included avian and swine flu, Mpox, Ebola virus, poliovirus, and measles. Measles is the agency's top source of concern because of how widespread it is around the world and how easily the disease is transmitted through the air.
3: Canada lost its measles elimination status last year after an outbreak persisted for more than a year. U.S. federal officials are investigating after a small plane crashed into a home in Akron, Ohio. ABC's Trevor Ault has details.
8: 2 people are dead after a small plane slammed into a home in Ohio. The family inside the house escaping from a devastating fire. Authorities say 2 people on board that plane were killed. The tail of the plane wedged in the wreckage of the home.
3: Gatineau police are now back at the drawing board after not quite doing their own drawing the first time around. The police force has had to withdraw its new logo, which they only unveiled 24 hours earlier. The problem is the bird-like logo was taken from an online stock image library, and the same logo is already being used by an aviation company. Now, despite being approved by Gatineau's communication department, the police chief saying, yeah, that's our bad. They're going to have to look for a new logo. More news at ctvnewsmontreal.ca, including how Alberta's separation petition ruling could complicate the sovereigntist movement here in Quebec. Your next CTV News update is at 8 o'clock.
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0: There goes Madge. Madonna. You might have heard John Moore mention a couple of minutes ago that Madonna is going to be part of the first ever halftime show at the FIFA World Cup final. That final is going to be at MetLife Stadium in Jersey on July 19th. Madonna is going to be part of the halftime show. And so is that K-pop band BTS and Shakira as well. 7:37 with Ken Connors. I mean, for Andrew Carter, who's off today. I'm going to be off on holiday Monday as well. Then back for you, well rested, come next Tuesday morning. So I'll jump in on Monday morning as well. On the Andrew Carter Morning Show. Let's take a look at the weather forecast. Your CJAD 800 Dormyville forecast calling for some gradual clearing this morning. We'll get rid of this cloud and this rain and have apparently a decent-looking Friday afternoon. Our temperature really hasn't budged since I got in this morning. It's still sitting there at 11. 20 will be the high for today. Tomorrow, much better. A little cloud to start the day tomorrow, but no talk of rain and some sunny breaks in the afternoon. Saturday looking at a high of 23. Same goes for Sunday. Clear blue skies, sunshine in 23 on Sunday. Monday, if you're off, got a great day. Sunny and 25 on Monday. And look at Tuesday. If this holds up, long range, Tuesday for the 19th, sunshine and 29 degrees. Going to take a little break and come back and chat for chat politics with David Hertel, who's going to be in for Tom Mulcair. That's coming up next.
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0: I imagine, right?
1: Oh, my goodness. Yes,
2: yeah,
1: yes.
2: Yeah.
1: A very nerve-wracking first period.
2: Yeah.
1: You know, Martin Saint-Louis' look, I think, is going to live in history. You know that look? Like the assistant coach, I forget his name, Letowski?
2: Do we pull him?
1: Yeah, do we pull him? Just the eyes are amazing.
2: David, let's first start with, I guess, what was a pretty emotional apology by Chamonix M&A to her fellow M&As yesterday in the National Assembly.
1: Well, yeah, after months of denials, remember, she kept saying, I didn't do anything wrong. Tearful admission in the National Assembly, but it doesn't change the fact that it was a gross misuse of public property, staff, everything. It was a damning report by the ethics commissioner. What comes out of this is that, you know, a lot of people are calling for her to resign. The fact is the ethics commissioner did not recommend oust her. And that would be the step needed for her to be forced out of the National Assembly. Other than that, she's the only person can decide to resign or not. And so what I will say is interesting so far, because we still have two more investigations in waiting. We don't have reports from the UPAC. We don't have reports from Elections Quebec with everything that went on with that leadership campaign of Paulo Rodriguez. But this chapter, there's no direct link with what she did and what her staff did and Paulo Rodriguez.
2: Okay.
1: So you can raise questions, should Paulo Rodriguez had a better management of what people were doing in his campaign? That's a valid question, but there's no direct link or knowledge between what Sona Lekoyan and Olivia did and what Paulo Rodriguez, you know, ordered or not ordered.
2: All right. Yesterday afternoon, in front of the Montreal Council on Foreign Relations, PQ leader Paul St-Pierre Plamondon, he said if elected, his government would be very proactive on the international stage. He's saying the CAC didn't really make that issue a priority.
1: Well, I don't think that's entirely true. You know, when you look at Investissement Québec, the Caisse de dépôt, we have a network of delegations around the world. I don't think that's entirely correct in the way of assessing. I think Paul Saint-Pierre Plamondon is trying to change a bit of the conversation, because this week has been marred by his conspiracy theory that the federal government is spying on him all the time. And I don't think that that's flying over too well. But, you know, what can I say? Paul Saint-Pierre Plamondon keeps talking about these issues as if he was a head of state or something. He's nothing right now. He is just the leader of a opposition political party. He's not Premier of Quebec yet. And close to 70% of Quebecers are against independence right now. So, but the problem there, Ken, is that he keeps not talking about issues that affect Quebecers. He's not talking about affordability. He's not talking about healthcare. He's not talking about housing, which are the three top issues that Quebecers are concerned about. And that's why he's kind of stuck around 30% in the polls. The only thing that's helping him right now is the division of the electorate and the fact that liberals are hemorrhaging votes to the mildly surging, CAQ with Cassin Fréchette. But, you know, he's been consistently losing support in the polls. And that's why right now, if an election were held, he'd be closer to a minority government than a majority government.
2: Mildly surging would be a great band name.
1: Yeah, there you go.
2: Let's get that on a t-shirt.
1: You should front it.
2: I'm in. With David Ertel this morning in for Tom Mulcair. David, mayors across the province have a message for the next provincial government. Get your act together and come up with a concrete plan to renovate our dilapidated infrastructure.
1: Yeah, so municipalities ordered a big report and saying, well, you know, if we can't do our jobs, well, it's the fault of the provincial government. That's an old song from mayors. You know your rock history very well. I think that song came out maybe in the late 60s, early 70s.
2: Yeah, right around.
1: But the idea here is that I think municipalities, you know, it's before the major campaign that's coming up in the fall, and they're positioning themselves for more money, for more powers. The system has been broken for decades. You know, this big report that came out yesterday, signed by Nicolas Marceau, former PQ finance minister, and Monique Jérôme Forget, former

0: former liberal finance minister. But the problem with that report is that say, okay, the province hasn't put nearly enough money in municipal infrastructure, which is true. Municipalities are going to have to be more efficient. That is true. The province has to put more money in municipal infrastructure. Totally correct. And we're going to have to raise fees and taxes.
1: Yeah.
0: Here's the problem. Where were you, Monique Jean-Farget, when all this was, on the front burner when you were finance minister? You didn't do anything. Nicolas Marceau, what did you do? Nothing. So the province is led by other imperatives time after time after time. And remember, the CEQ government found that it was a great idea to put $1 billion on the Olympic Stadium's roof. And that was the priority infrastructure. So that's always the case. But municipalities have to clean up their own acts too. But at the end of the day, the system has been broken for decades. We kept ignoring it, and we're going to have to face the music. And yes, we're going to have more costs, more taxes, and it's going to be ugly. And the next provincial government is going to, we're not going to have grand visions, and we're not going to have grand societal projects. It's nothing that's going to make us dream. We're going to have to tackle the real tough, not sexy problems of our times. That means we're going to start, for example, we're not paying directly for our water.
1: Mm-hmm.
0: Think about that. We're going to be taxed for every service, every single thing that we do. We just don't have the money right now, and we're going to have to find it somewhere. But municipalities have to clean up their acts as well. They're not well managed, and there's a lot of waste also there.
1: David, always a pleasure. Have a great long weekend. We'll talk again soon.
0: Bon weekend, mon ami.
1: Absolutely. David Hertel in for Tom Mulcair on this segment from Guaranteed Industries. 747. Let's get a look at the roads. Ken. And bring in W. Marcella. So what are you seeing out there for this Friday morning? Are some people off? Is it a little lighter?
2: Yeah, it is a ped day for a lot of students on the West Island, and it's a long weekend, so it is a very light drive, all clear in from the South Shore. We do have some slowdowns, though, on Tashiro Boulevard, and that's because of the incident you heard about in the newscast on Tashiro heading eastbound just before Curé-Poirier. Lanes are reduced, and it's backing up before Dizonier. But the spans itself moving well. Traffic on northbound to Carrie is busy at Côte-Saint Luc Road, and we have delays on the eastbound Trans-Canada because of a stall in the exit for Côte de Liesse. On the Met West, it's stop-and-go traffic from Pinot to Decarry, and in from Laval, 13 South is from Saint-Martin. Usual slowdown for La Fontaine Tunnel, down to one lane at all times to the South Shore, so it's backing up at Ypres-Beau. 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
1: Looking out the window here at the corner of Papineau and Rainier Levesque, it looks like a little bit of clearing is starting. Just slightly. A promise of some sunshine in the forecast. The current temperature is 12. 20 is going to be the high for today. We might get another sprinkle before we're done this morning. Then a decent looking Friday afternoon is on the way. And the weekend looks absolutely fantastic with the sunshine Saturday, Sunday, Monday, and Tuesday. CTV News assignment editor Rob Lurie apparently has got the day off. Matt Gilmore, my old partner in crime, anchor and reporter over at CTV News Montreal, is on the line. Matt, good morning.
3: Good morning, Ken. Good to talk to you.
1: Good to talk to you as well. Everything good at home?
3: Yeah, everything's great. You?
1: Yeah, no complaints. Still watching the doggies. Got a little one over this weekend for a long
3: Very
1: weekend.
3: Nice.
1: Yeah.
3: Yoshi. Is Yoshi still coming around?
1: No, Yoshi passed away.
3: Oh, no.
1: Yeah.
3: I'm sorry.
1: Thanks for bringing it up, Matt.
3: Sorry.
1: Matt, listen, what do you got lined up for the team today?
3: Well, listen, we're going to be looking into this major bust that happened in the United States yesterday. 13 people charged with allegedly trafficking guns into Canada from the United States. We're learning about the level of cooperation between the U.S. and Canadian authorities on this. And so Kelly Gregg is going to have a full report for us this evening. And we're going to catch up with the leaders from the Portuguese community about the Santo Cristo parade that's happening this weekend. You know, first it seemed like they weren't going to be given their permits. Now it seems like the parade is going to be going ahead. This all revolves around the CAQ's new law banning praying in public. And so there is a religious component to the parade. And so it really seems like the city and police weren't sure how to handle all that. So we'll find out how they got around it and eventually got the go-ahead.
1: All right. Watch the game last night?
3: I did, yes.
1: Yeah.
3: Yes.
1: Are you a good watcher, or are you a nervous wreck when you're watching it?
3: No, I'm pretty good at it. You know, I'm a pretty good watcher. It was pretty funny. My 4-year-old decided she was just not going to go to sleep last night. So we had a kind of nice moment on the couch where she stayed up and watched the game with me. And so I had to keep my reactions in check to a certain extent.
1: Yeah. No outbursts when they turn over the puck in their own zone.
3: No, things started to go pretty well, though, by the time she was back up out of bed and my wife had given up completely on bedtime. Things were already going well at that point.
1: Matt, great to talk to you. Have a good weekend.
3: You too.
1: All right. That's Matt Gilmore bringing us a 751. All right. We're going to tell you what we know about why a 59-year-old man in Cote d'Ivoire was rushed to hospital this morning in critical condition. James Foster's on the way at 8 o'clock with the next news update here on CJAD 800. It's Ken Connors in for Andrew Carter. And coming up next, Dr. Mitch Shulman's going to talk to us about an outbreak of Legionnaire's disease in Toronto.
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5: Honda is reporting its first ever annual loss since becoming a publicly traded company in Japan nearly 7 decades ago, as the costly retreat from its ambitious electric vehicle targets plunged earnings into the red. The automaker reported a net loss of $2.7 billion for the fiscal year. Canadian Tire is reporting its first quarter profit rose compared with a year ago, as its revenue also climbed higher but missed analyst estimates. The retailer reported net income of $129.5 million, or $2.02 per diluted share for the quarter ending April 4th. The federal government is pushing to get Canadian companies on major Chinese e-commerce platforms as the two countries deepen their ties. International Trade Minister Maninder Sidhu told the Canadian press in a recent interview that China's e-commerce titans Alibaba and JD.com want more Canadian businesses on their platform. Sidhu says the push is happening now because the relationship is where it's at. And Canada's housing market remains sluggish, with sales of existing homes picking up slightly last month, even as prices dipped. National home sales, resales that is, were up 0.7% in April from the month before, after slipping 0.1% a month earlier. The Canadian Real Estate Association reporting that on Thursday. Those are your morning business headlines. For BNN Bloomberg, I'm Roger Peterson.
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1: Morning, 7:56 with Ken in for Andrew, and Dr. Mitch Schulman is on the line. Dr. Mitch, good morning.
23: Good morning to you, sir.
1: It's a Friday morning, a wet one to start, but apparently a lot of sun on the weekend.
23: I'm hoping.
1: Oh. Fingers crossed.
23: Make up for the yucky weather we've had for the last couple of days, huh?
1: I'm telling you. Mitch, what can you tell us about health officials in Toronto and dealing with this outbreak of Legionnaires' disease?
23: This is interesting. So there hasn't been a specific outbreak in Montreal. I don't want to put the evil eye on it or anything, but there hasn't been an outbreak in Montreal in years and years and years and years and years. And typically this is a form of pneumonia caused by bacteria, the Legionella, a family of bacteria. And you'll get occasional cases of what we call atypical pneumonia caused by it, usually in older people or people who are smokers or people with underlying lung disease or immune problems, but can hit anybody. But it's usually worse in that population. But every once in a while you get an outbreak. And that's because this is a bacteria that exists normally in the environment, likes fresh water, likes warm fresh water. And so the outbreaks have usually been related to improperly maintained, sterilized, cleaned sources of fresh water, like cooling towers, like condensation, like hot tubs, like fountains. And they'll probably find that to be the source for this outbreak in Toronto. And that's where the original disease was discovered. Not in Toronto, but in Philadelphia back in 1976. There was an outbreak among people attending an American Legion, that's why it's Legionnaire's disease, an American Legion convention in Philadelphia. And the outbreak happened in July of 1976. It took them until January of 1977 to figure out what the cause was and to discover this bug and to realize this bug had been around causing cases at least since the 50s, but nobody knew that it existed. So it does exist. It will cause pneumonia from time to time. It causes what we call an atypical pneumonia, and so typically about 2 to 10 days after you've inhaled it. Usually doesn't get transmitted from person to person. What happens is you get exposed to the mist, you inhale it, the bug gets into your lungs. About 2 or 10 days later, you start developing the fever, the acute classic symptoms, fever, cough, sometimes chest pain. Oftentimes, these people have gastrointestinal symptoms at the same time as their respiratory symptoms. In English, at the same time as you're having trouble breathing and you're coughing and you're bringing up yuck, you're also having nausea, vomiting, and diarrhea.
1: Oh my goodness.
23: And that's one of the tip-offs for us as doctors. If someone comes in with what sounds like a pneumonia, but they have these other symptoms going on, you start going, could this be? And oftentimes, the antibiotics work. We have at least 2 or 3 different families of antibiotics that work against this type of bug. And so we think if it's an atypical pneumonia caused by, and there are a whole slew of bugs, including Legionella, we will put you on the specific family of antibiotics that we think will cover that, as opposed to the more typical pneumococcal pneumonias and those types of pneumonias, which we treat with usually different families of antibiotics.
1: Very good. Dr. Mitch, thanks as always. Enjoy your weekend.
23: You too, guys. Have a great long weekend. Enjoy, enjoy.
1: There you go. Coming up on 8 o'clock, news is standing by. And right after 8, oh, by the way, I forgot to mention this when I was talking to Matt Gilmore over at CTV News, working in for Rob today as assignment editor. All those stories that Matt talked about, you can watch those stories tonight at 5, 6, and 11:30 on CTV, CTV News app, and on Crave. Up around the corner right after 8 o'clock, we're going to talk to the Chief Operating Officer at the Formula One Grand Prix du Canada, ici à Montréal, and she's going to tell us about this new immersive experience for fans, F1 fans, that's on this week, next weekend here in Montreal. So that conversation is coming up right after the news on CJND 800.
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3: Good morning, it's 8 o'clock. I'm James Foster with your CTV News update. Still plenty of cloud in the sky this morning. It looks like we will be getting a sunny afternoon, though. 12 degrees right now. Your weather details are in moments, and here's what is making news. A fatal hit and run on the South Shore. The Habs helping boost REM numbers and some of the bizarre food at the Calgary Stampede. All that and more coming up, but first we're heading on over to the traffic center to see how your drive is going with Debbie Marcellos.
5: Well, not a bad drive, considering the weather really does put a damper on things. So it is slow on the Met westbound from Pineff into DeCary, and northbound DeCary slows at Queen Mary. Eastbound Trans-Canada working on clearing that stall at the exit for Côte de Liesse. The traffic moves quite well on the TCAN and on the 20 in from the South Shore. Spans are in pretty good shape. We have congestion, though, on Taschereau Boulevard heading eastbound because of an early morning accident at Curé-Poirier. Police are investigating and lanes are blocked. Traffic backs up from Dizon. All clear in from Laval. Fuel up this weekend. 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Traffic and transit every 15 minutes on CJAD 800. Your next report at 8:15.
3: In the news, police on the South Shore continued their investigation following a hit-and-run on Taschereau Boulevard in Longueuil early this morning. According to investigators, the collision happened at around 4:50 this morning. The driver fleeing the scene. Investigators have not yet released a description of that suspect vehicle. The body of the man in his 20s was found by a passerby shortly after 5 o'clock this morning. Longueuil police remain on site of the accident this morning, causing some road closures in that area around Jean Bariteau. A 59-year-old man here in Montreal was rushed to hospital in critical condition very early this morning after he crashed his car into the terrasse setup on Sherbrooke Street near Harvard in Côte des Neiges, NDG. According to police, this was at around 2:30 this morning when it's believed the man suffered some type of medical episode while behind the wheel. That caused him to swerve off course and ram into the outdoor patio display of a flower shop. The Canadiens' playoff run isn't just driving up big business for bars and restaurants, but it's also caused a spike in REM ridership. The day of Game 4 at the Bell Centre shattering previous records in terms of ridership, with over 104,000 passenger trips recorded. The average since the Dumontang line came into effect has been around 78,000. Now, the boom could continue on Saturday as the REM launches 4 new stations that connect the West Island to downtown, which would give an easy way for West Islanders to go join the festivities for Game 6 when, of course, the Habs are looking to eliminate the Sabres and move on to the conference championship. The worry, though, is that a new line will add more strain to the network, which has struggled.
24: We're at 99% reliability, so people can actually come and take the train and be very confident that they're going to get to destination fast. They're going to save a lot of time.
3: Caisse de Dépôt CEO Charles Aymon saying that while the train has seen its fair share of hiccups, he says that he's confident that crews have things under control. The Carney government is putting an emphasis on diplomacy with Persian Gulf countries, seeking not just investment, but also partnership in fields like technology and defense. University of Ottawa professor Thomas Juneau, who specializes in the region, says that wealthy oil states want to invest in Canada.
4: On the Canadian side, on the European side, on the side of countries like South Korea, there is a bit of a struggle to catch up, to understand how aggressive and ambitious some of these countries are in diversifying their economies and in pursuing diverse partnerships to build on that domestic economic diversification.
3: Juneau says that Canada has a track record of pushing deep ties with countries and regions before letting up as priorities shift. CIA Director John Ratcliffe making a surprise visit to Cuba as the U.S. enforces an oil blockade on the Caribbean island nation. ABC's Matt Rivers has details.
7: An ongoing U.S. oil embargo has Cuba's power grid near collapse, with massive blackouts near daily across the island. Now, President Trump has repeatedly threatened military action against Cuba if the government there does not undertake significant reforms.
3: And some of the new Midway food items for the Calgary Stampede were shown off in Calgary yesterday. Included in that lineup is a cheese pizza that's dusted in Cheetos dust, then dipped in corn batter, and all of that deep fried. Pizza 73 culinary director Jason Sheardown says that he's responsible for that creation.
8: We just worked on trying to tie in a bunch of different pieces at Pizza 73, so our classic cheese slice, and then we partner a lot with Frito-Lay. And now you've got two great things combined into one delicious deep fried monstrosity.
3: And if you're wondering what goes perfectly on the side of your Cheeto-dusted deep-fried pizza, well, how about some Spam fries or ramen donuts to round out the meal? For interviews and other audio, go to CJAD800.com or download the iHeartRadio app. Your next CTV News update is at 8:30.
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10: Get yourself an egg and beat it. Weird Al, eat it. You know what? A Broadway musical is in the works based on his songs, his parody songs. It's going to be called Dare to be Stupid, the Weird Al musical. What were some of the other ones he had? Like a Surgeon, right? Like a Virgin was Like a Surgeon?
3: Yeah, Amish Paradise.
10: Amish Paradise, not Gangsta's Paradise. Amish Paradise. It's 8:08. James Foster taking care of the news for us as Trudy is off this morning because she's working this afternoon for Aaron. We're going to talk to Trudy with a second breakfast chat at 8:40 this morning. Find out what she's been up to and what's coming up later on this afternoon. Let's get to the weather forecast and tell you that it's gonna improve. Don't you worry. It's really looking good for the weekend. The CJAD 800 Dormy Pool forecast for today, calling for the showers to be done with by about noon today, the light rain done with, and we'll get some clearing this afternoon and hopefully a sunny break or two. That would be nice. High today is going to be 20. Overnight low tonight is going to be 11. Tomorrow, cloudy start to the day, no talk of rain tomorrow morning, and then some clearing, and you know what? It's going to be a nice sunny Saturday afternoon. That's what they're telling us. And then Sunday and Monday, look at that. Sunny and 23 on Sunday, sunny and 25 on Monday, and they're telling us 29 is the high with sunshine on Tuesday. It's a long weekend here. If you have a Monday off, enjoy it. The weather's certainly going to cooperate. It's Ken in for Andrew, and what else did I want to mention? Oh, yeah, we're going to talk to Chris Bumbry from JoeBlow.com, live in Cannes for the Cannes Film Festival. So that conversation is coming up at about 20 minutes after 8 o'clock. And around the corner, there's something very cool for F1 fans at this year's Grand Prix festivities, and we'll talk about it when we come back here on CJAD 800.
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10: And happy to be here. Andrew's going to be back after an extended long weekend. He'll be back here on the air for you on Tuesday. I'll fill in and take care of things for him on Monday, on holiday Monday. Well, it's this year's Grand Prix, by the way, is being described as a full cultural and entertainment experience. All right, so you know what? This year, the race moves to an earlier date. It's going to be next weekend, the 22nd, 23rd, 24th. It comes with a massive new immersive experience, and organizers say it's evolving into something much bigger than just what happens on the track. To give us a behind-the-scenes look at how it's all coming together, we're joined by Sandrine Garneau from the Grand Prix. Sandrine, good morning.
30: Good morning, Ken.
10: Nice to talk to you.
30: And you, thanks for having me.
10: So tell me more about the changes and the tweaks to this year's festivities. How will 2026, the Grand Prix, compare to other years?
30: Yeah, so we have a really big Grand Prix weekend this year. On track, obviously, is always a great experience. We always have support series, but this year we're bringing back F1 Academy that premiered last year. Mm-hmm. And for the very first time, we have Formula 2, which is the home team that feeds into Formula 1. So 11 of the current drivers actually came from Formula 2. So we're very happy to have that on track. And off track for fans, for the very first time, we have our CGV experience, which is a full experience of F1 during the day and concerts in the evening with a full Canadian lineup. We have Simple Plan on Friday, Bryan Adams on Saturday, and Alicia Cara and the Beaches on Sunday. So this is the first time that we're having such a massive concert lineup at the Canadian GP.
10: Give me that concert lineup one more time.
30: Bryan Adams on Saturday, yeah. Simple Plan on Friday, and Alicia Cara and the Beaches on Sunday.
10: That's some quality talent there.
30: Yeah, we're very proud. We're very proud.
10: Tell me a bit about the fact that it was bumped up this year. How did that impact you in terms of just planning?
30: Yeah, we had a really rough winter. As you're well aware, it started snowing for the first time like mid-November, and it went well into March. So the fact that we were 3 weeks earlier, we had planned for some of our build to be done in the fall, and with the help of our partners at Parc Jean-Drapeau in the city of Montreal, we were able to do a lot of the scaffolding, a lot of the basis for all of our infrastructure back in the fall, which is essentially what saved us. Because usually for a normal Grand Prix that we would have had in June, we would have started our build in March. And with the 3 weeks less, that would have been a very tight squeeze. And then with the weather, it would have been really rough. So, honestly, all of my respect goes out to our teams and what they had to endure, because we're also the only Grand Prix that gets to do their build in winter conditions. Everybody else has a milder climate in Europe or in the Middle East or even in Australia. So they have all of my respect. The site is looking incredible. If it can only be a little bit warmer in the next couple of days, it'll really start popping.
10: No kidding. I mean, there's the event on the island, of course, at the track, but there's a lot of festivities and events happening around town. Can you mention just a few? Are they going to like close down Crescent Street, for example, or Saint Laurent?
30: I did hear that they were closing down Crescent. The thing is important to note, though, is that us as the promoter, the only official event that we have is the one that's on in Notre Dame. So everything that goes out in the city is all annex events. None of them are official events. But the advantage that we have in Montreal is that the city really comes alive and fully embraces Formula One, which is not something that you can see in every other country. Like, I travel quite a bit for work, and sometimes they're in very remote locations, sometimes 2 hours outside of the city. On a good day, we're about 10 minutes away from downtown Montreal, so it's really nice to see how the city embraces it, how the fans really come alive, and, you know, they wear their gear in the streets and stuff like that, so it's a good place to be.
10: The city looks great, and it really thrives on the Grand Prix weekend. And just on that note, just to wrap up, I mean, the bars and the restaurants and the hotels, they all do well during Grand Prix week and the weekend, but the added bonus this year is, maybe, fingers crossed, we could have some more playoff hockey here in the city for Grand Prix weekend.
30: Can you believe what kind of weekend that's going to be? If we have the Habs in the playoffs and Canadian GP, I don't think the city will be able to handle that.
10: Heads will explode.
30: As long as it's just that, then we're good.
10: Yeah, we're good. Sandrine, congratulations. Have a great weekend next weekend. Thanks for joining us.
30: Thanks. Have a good one.
10: You too. Exactly 8:15. That means we go to the roads and take a look at traffic. And this one brought to you by, who do I have here? Oh, brought to you by the Quebec Ford Dealers Big Deal Event on now. 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
0: Well, we still have wet roads, but a lighter drive on the Metropolitan westbound. It slows around Saint-Michel, then from Christophe-Colombe to DeCary. Eastbound side moving well. Northbound DeCary, a little busy at Queen Mary, and 20 west slows at Ville-Saint-Pierre from just after Angrignon. Eastbound side of the 20, a minor slowdown at the 32nd Avenue merge. In from the South Shore, still in pretty good shape for your spans. Then we have congestion on Taschereau Boulevard heading eastbound because of an accident early this morning at Curé-Poirier, just after before Curé-Poirier on Taschereau Boulevard, so it is backing up almost at Lafayette. Fuel up this weekend. 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
10: It's getting a little brighter out there as I look out the window. Some clearing is in the forecast, and the light rain will come to an end. And you know what? Should be a decent-looking Friday afternoon. The current temperature is 12. The temperature daytime high is going to be 20, and it just gets better. We start off tomorrow morning with a little bit of cloud, but no talk of any rain, and a really nice-looking Saturday afternoon with sunshine in 23. Sunshine in 23 as well on Sunday, and a couple of spectacular days on the way Monday and Tuesday, if this long-range forecast holds true. Monday, sunny in 25. Tuesday, sunshine and 29 on Tuesday. Nice day. And if you have Monday off for the long weekend, enjoy that great weather. Got a text about what we had talked about earlier concerning the REM. I'll just remind you, it's the opening weekend for the new West Island line of the REM. It starts running tomorrow. 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The new line will run this weekend, Saturday and Sunday, from 6 in the morning until 1:30 in the morning. That's both tomorrow and Sunday. And you can ride it for free between 9 and 6 if you hop on at any of the four new stations. 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Again, the stations there on the West Island, sources, Fairview, Kirkland, and Anse-à-l'Orme. We're going to talk movies. For the guy who knows movies, this is on top of all the new stuff. Chris Bunbury from JoeBlow.com is live in Cannes for the festival. We'll talk to him on the phone next.
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5: My name is Eric Koo, co-owner of Dobie and Andy in Chinatown, Montreal. I'm just going to tell you a couple things about my friend Antonio Park, co-owns Park Restaurant on Victoria in Westmount. He's serving, you know, Japanese food, Japanese sushi, and it's like obviously known as one of the best in Canada, I'd say. There's definitely a glamour to what Antonio does. I mean, stepping into his restaurant, you see it. It's just a completely different vibe.
4: I want my chips with a dip. That's all I know.
5: He has the connections. I mean, he's worked in Toronto with Drake and, you know, obviously with PK.
6: You add some sizzle to it.
5: Former Habs players and present Habs players that come back, they're always going to go see him. You know, they've been around and they've eaten the best food and they obviously know what's good. It's something that we all aspire to be, but he embodies all that.
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5: 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He's trying to raise the Asian community to like a different level.
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10: Let's check in with Chris Bumbray, editor-in-chief of JoeBlow.com, film critic and CTV News Channel. Chris is on the line live from Cannes in the film festival. Chris, good morning.
32: Hey, Ken, how are you doing?
10: Very good. So that was a clip from something called Obsession. Tell me about this.
32: Yeah, so this is a movie that I saw actually premiered at TIFF last year and then played at the South by Southwest Festival in Austin in April, and it's finally coming out. It's a horror movie about a young man who's in love with a girl and makes a wish on this little thing called One Wish Willow that she'll fall in love with him. And the wish comes true, but let me tell you, it is no fairy tale. Everything that could possibly go wrong goes wrong, and it is one of the best horror movies I've seen in a long time. But here's the thing. It's directed by a YouTuber, this 25-year-old named Curry Barker, who's now become kind of the toast of Hollywood. And he signed on to do, he's already got another movie wrapped, and he's doing the reboot of the Texas Chainsaw Massacre. So it's interesting because we are seeing now this kind of generation of YouTubers kind of come of age and start making movies. There's actually a film coming out later this month called Backrooms, which is directed by a 19-year-old YouTuber, and the movie is projected to open at something like $30 million. So the game is changing again.
10: It's afternoon, Friday afternoon in Cannes. What's the weather like?
32: It is beautiful here. I mean, that's the south of France. It's not been overly warm. It's a little bit cool today. It's a bit of a breeze, yeah. But I cannot complain. Hasn't been a cloud in the sky the entire time I've been here.
10: Have you spotted any celebrities?
32: Not yet, but, you know, tomorrow night is a big premiere. It's Paper Tiger with Adam Driver, Scarlett Johansson, and Miles Teller. That's one of the big movies that's going to be premiering there. And it's already been bought up for distribution in the U.S., and I think a lot of people are hoping that it could potentially be an Oscar contender. So they'll be walking the red carpet tomorrow. But the security here is unlike anything you've ever seen. I mean, the army is out every night with machine guns on the red carpet. Oof. It's pretty wild to see. Yeah. But the whole town is kind of mobilized for the festival. I mean, it's Cannes everywhere. There's so many people, but it's fun. A lot of little outdoor cafes. The food is great. Lots of nice wine. And the movies so far have been interesting.
10: All right. I'm going to ask you about the Montreal Comic Arts Festival in just a second. But you know what I saw for the first time? Maybe I'm late to the game, but I saw the preview, the trailer for the new Spielberg movie called Disclosure Day. Do you know anything about it?
32: Oh, yeah. So you want to know something interesting about that is all of the trailers that they've been showing for the movie, nothing from the last like 45 minutes has been revealed. I saw some footage from it at CinemaCon. It really looks great. I'm kind of thinking, I mean, I don't necessarily know that this is the case, but I'm kind of thinking in some ways it might be a sequel to Close Encounters of the Third Kind. Ooh. That's kind of how he's talking about it. Wouldn't it be crazy if like they get on the ship and like Richard Dreyfuss is in like, from like Close Encounters at the end? I mean, I don't know. We'll see, but he's kind of talking like it might be, and I know he owns the rights, so I don't know. Who knows?
10: Yeah, I think who else is Emily Blunt's in it, if I'm not mistaken?
32: Emily Blunt and Josh O'Connor from The Crown and from the last Knives Out movie, who's really kind of a rising star.
10: All right.
32: Bono's daughter, Eve Houston, she's in it too.
10: Oh, yeah, she's great. She's great. Tell me about the Montreal Comic Arts Festival. This weekend?
32: Yeah, the Comic Arts Festival is this weekend. So St. Denis Street is going to be closed between Guilford and Roy. It's all going to be booths with comic artists selling their latest issues. If you like zines, if you like just comic-based arts, you'll have a great time. The weather, hopefully, will be nice this weekend. I think it called for a bit of rain tomorrow, but it should be pretty nice, especially on Sunday. And it, like I said, the whole street is going to be closed down. They've been doing this for 15 years straight. There's always tons of people. There's going to be food on sale. It'll be a nice way to spend the afternoon.
10: Yeah, the weather looks so fantastic for the weekend. And one more before I let you go. Roll the Bones. What's this about?
32: Roll the Bones. So if you like vintage choppers and old-time motorcycles, this is the place to go. It's a big event that's happening at Theatre Paradox on Monk. And there's going to be live bands. There's going to be motorcycles. I was actually an extra once in this biker movie, The Last Chapter 2, many years ago. And all the guys that were there, their real bikes were hired. And it's going to be stuff like that that's going to be on display. Like, it's crazy to see how much money people put into their choppers, into their motorcycles. Although I know that this one specifically is focused on kind of the design from the 60s and 70s. So if you like motorcycles, this should be really something to check out.
10: You didn't get into trouble like Pee-wee when you knocked over all the bikes, right, in the movie?
32: No, but I did spill a pitcher of beer on the biggest, burliest biker that was there. But you know what? He ended up being a nice guy, so it was all right.
10: Chris, always a pleasure. Enjoy con and safe travels.
32: Thank you, sir. Thanks, Ken.
10: All right. It's 8:26. Let's bring in Sean Campbell from TSN 690. He's partners in crime with Mitch Gallo. Campbell versus Gallo. 10 to 2, right, on weekday mornings, weekday afternoons, the midday show. Cam, I've just been told in my earpiece that Campbell has hung up on me. Is that true? We'll call him back. Coming up around the corner, by the way, we have the 8:30 news for you with James Foster, and then we'll do a late night roundup one more time for you in case you missed that. You always get a celebration at the last minute if you want at 514-790-0800. And Trudy Mason, who's going to be on this afternoon for Aaron Rand on Montreal Now, will join me for a second breakfast chat at 8:40. All right. Thanks for Sean Campbell's on the line. Sean, good morning.
3: Good morning, Ken.
10: Let's talk about the game last night and the rough start for the team and a crazy first period back and forth with, five goals scored within minutes. It was a tough go at the beginning for Dobish, but he shut it down, eh?
3: Yeah, Dobish let in three goals on four shots, and there was that moment in time where Martin St-Louis turned to his assistant Trevor Letowski and said, should we go to Jacob Fowler? Is Dobish tired? Do we make that move? And Letowski, who is in communication with the goalie coach, Marco Marciano, Marco, the goalie coach, said, no, keep him in. And then he shut her down the rest of the way. It wasn't exactly that moment because the Sabres still could have piled on.
10: Yeah.
3: It really turned in the second period with a Phil Deneau face-off win and another beautiful setup by Lane Hutson, giving it to Josh Anderson, 3-3, and then the Sabres were cooked.
10: Yeah, and for me, he was back. Dobish was back in the zone because didn't he stop Hage? Is it Hage? Tage on a breakaway.
3: Yeah, Tage Thompson had a couple chances, and you know what? You let in a couple bad goals, but your coach gives you faith. You want to make sure you're making that next big save. Canadians were still making mistakes defensively. They were still a bit of a mess. That was one of the messiest first periods we've seen from the Montreal Canadiens in a long time. And despite letting in three on the first four shots, after that, Dobesh settled down. And when the Canadiens broke down, he made the saves.
10: It was so good to see Demidov finally get that goal. He almost looked in agony at every close chance he was having.
3: He was phenomenal yesterday, and he's looked dangerous early in spurts throughout the series. He looked dangerous late in the series against Tampa. If you remember the 0-0 game 6, that phenomenal hockey game, Demidov had two point-blank chances on Vasilevsky, who absolutely robbed him. But he had that chance where Evans poked it in at the end, and that looked like it was going to be Demidov's goal, but he's in the slot, hits his spot, and you could see the relief in his face.
10: Mm. So it'd be kind of nice if we didn't have to go back to Buffalo and we could wrap things up tomorrow night. What's your gut say?
3: Well, nobody wants to go to Buffalo. Yeah.
10: Let's get that out of the way right away.
3: Yeah, just straight up. Nobody wants to go to Buffalo. But straight up, watching the Canadians in that third, watching the Canadians in the third period kind of cruise to victory. I know with 7 minutes they pulled the goalie and they got the power play a little pushing and show, but the game was over. The Sabres were completely disheartened in that third period. They did not have a pushback, and we saw, look at a team like Colorado, who's the favorite to win the Stanley Cup. They were down 3-0 in their game and came back in the third period and won in overtime, won their series. They were never disheartened down by three. It's a Stanley Cup playoffs. You have to fight to the end. And to me, the Sabres gave up in that third period after a horrible second period, changed their goalie, then the Canadiens scored another goal. It was, to me, it's over. And you asked about Saturday night. Unless there's an about-face here from the Sabres and the way that they were displaying themselves at the end of the last game, I don't see how they get by the Canadiens Saturday night.
10: All right. Sean, have a great weekend. Thanks for this.
3: Cheers.
10: It's time for news. James Foster, and then we'll talk to Trudy Mason, who's going to be on this afternoon. We'll have a second breakfast chat with Trudy at 8:40 this morning.
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10: Good morning, it's 8:30. I'm James Foster with your CTV News Update. Clouds and maybe a little bit more rain this morning, but it does look like it is going to start clearing out in the next hour or so, and then just all kinds of sunshine for this afternoon. It's 12 degrees right now. Your weather details are in moments, and here's what is making news. Police in Longueuil continue to search for a vehicle involved in a fatal hit-and-run. A class action over Facebook crypto scams gets the green light, and a car long parked in a museum somehow got a speeding ticket. All that and more coming up, but first we're going to head on over to the traffic center and ask Debbie Marcellos how the drive is looking.
0: Well, it's still a dreary drive with a lot of water to deal with on the roadways, but very few cars to contend with. So all clear in from the south. Shore spans are not a problem. Congestion, though, on Taschereau Boulevard because of an accident early this morning. And so lanes are still blocked on Taschereau heading eastbound before Curé-Poirier. It backs up from Desaunier. On the Metropolitan West, some volume between Vio and DeCary. It's stop and go. Northbound DeCary from Queen Mary up to the Metropolitan. Eastbound TransCanada slows at Côte de l'Ies, 20 westbound, a little busy through Ville-Saint-Pierre. 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Traffic and transit every 15 minutes on CJAD 800. 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
10: In the news, the search continues as Longueuil police are looking for the suspect vehicle that was involved in a fatal hit-and-run this morning on Taschereau Boulevard. Investigators believe that it happened at around 4:50. A man in his 20s was struck and killed by the vehicle that did not stop and then fled the scene near Jean Berthaud Street. The victim's body was found by a passerby a little after 5 a.m. Investigators do remain at the scene. They have not released any description of the suspect vehicle. A Quebec Superior Court judge has given the green light for a class action lawsuit against Meta over the unauthorized use of celebrity likenesses in fraudulent cryptocurrency ads on Facebook. The plaintiff who brought the suit forward, Marie-Claude Barrette, is seeking damages on behalf of all those who suffered reputational harm caused by the scams. Now, the original claim also wanted to include the victims of these scams to be included, but the judge ruling that Quebec victims of the scams are already covered in a different class action, which was launched in June of 2025, adding that there was no point in having
11: Two cases cover the same alleged victims. Quebec's Commissioner for Children's Well-Being and Rights is saying that the laws in the province do not provide them with enough protection. CTV's Angela McKenzie has more.
12: Commissioner Marie-Ève Brunet-Kitchen recommends Quebec adopt a Children's Charter of Rights. The commissioner and her team plan to tour Quebec this fall to consult children directly. The deputy commissioner, Alexandre Baudouin, says the charter would be a major step forward.
13: Up to now, what happens with the right that we have for children in Quebec is that they are really scattered and unevenly applied. So that's really hard for them to be, they're really hard for us or almost everybody, I would say, adult or children, to be able to take into account those rights. What we want to do with the charter is bring all of them into one basic place where everybody's going to be able to find everything at one place. So it's going to be much easier for them to be aware of their rights and to be able to use their rights in the appropriate timing.
12: The Commission for Children's Well-Being and Rights was established last year and was a key recommendation of the Laurent Commission.
11: You probably noticed that the price of gas continues to hover above $2, even at times, looking like we're going to get to historic highs, and no real sign of dropping before people start heading out for the busy travel-heavy summer season. Canadian Press reporter Christopher Reynolds spoke with gas expert Dan McTeague about where things may go.
14: He says that these eye-watering prices are likely here not just for the start of the summer, but through the summer and for the balance of the year.
11: And New York City is sending speeding tickets to a Knight Rider replica car that's been sitting parked in a museum for years. The Trans Am, made famous by the 1980s TV series, has been on display at the Volo Museum in Chicago for quite a long time, but it somehow managed to recently receive a $50 traffic ticket from New York City. Turns out the car on the road has the same California license plate, Knight, but the museum officials say that they're still trying to figure out how that specific model is tied to them. The car is also connected to five other traffic violations that have gone unpaid since in New York since 2024, which makes me wonder, Ken, if maybe they're just going to go impound the vehicle. I think somebody in New York maybe just wants the Trans Am for themselves.
10: That's right.
11: They're looking for an excuse. More news at ctvnewsmontreal.ca, including all the road closures that you'll have to deal with this long weekend. Your next CTV News update is at 9 o'clock.
25: Good morning. 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

0: Oh, Joe Jackson, one of the highlights of his show a couple of nights back at Place des Arts. I was at the show. I want to say hi to some of the people I ran into. Mitch Joel, who's a regular contributor here to the Andrew Carter Morning Show on Mondays. Mitch was there. So we had a little chat before the show. Who else did I see? My old pal Tracy McKee was there with her husband Rob. And also Leonard Yell is a longtime listener and a big music fan. He was there with a buddy. And we had some nice chats after the show. Yeah, Joe is just great. His voice still sounds fantastic. I think he's in his mid-70s, if I'm not mistaken. And the voice still sounds great. And he opened the show with Is She Really Going Out With Him? And It's Different for Girls. Played some songs from his new album, Hope and Fury. And just a sold-out crowd at Place des Arts in the Maisonneuve room. And it's always good when Joe Jackson comes back to Montreal. We love him here. At 8:38, here's your CJAD 800 Dormez-vous weather forecast. We're looking at some clearing that's underway as we speak. It's getting brighter by the minute. And 12 is the current temperature. 20 is the high for today. We have a nice-looking afternoon on the way, they're telling us, from Environment Canada. And a great weekend. Tomorrow, sunny and 23. Sunday and Monday are beautiful days with sunshine and 23 on Sunday. Monday, sunny and 25. And they're calling for a high of 29 and sunshine on Tuesday. We're going to call Trudy Mason, who's going to be in this afternoon for Aaron Rand and Montreal Now. We'll talk to Trudy on a second breakfast chat right after this.
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2: Exactly 20 before 9. Andrew's enjoying an extended long weekend off today, and he'll be off on Monday as well. I'll fill in for him on Monday morning, and then he's back here on Tuesday. Trudy was off this morning, as you may have noticed, but it's only because she's working this afternoon, doing Montreal Now for Aaron Rand, and she's on the line. Trudy, good morning.
3: Good morning, Ken.
2: It's getting a little nicer out. It was dreary for a while this morning, but there's some gradual clearing on the way. And have you heard the forecast for the weekend? It's fantastic.
3: It sounds fabulous. Absolutely fabulous.
2: What are you doing on your Monday?
3: Well, that's a good question, actually. I don't think we've set our plans yet. I feel we might be doing some nature watching out here in Pierrefonds because there was a little bit of a stir on our street last night. Our son was leaving the house to go out and pick up his girlfriend at work, and there were two deer on our street, which is, I guess it's not unusual to occasionally have deer on the West Island. They often come over the ice or they swim over from across the river, but we're pretty deep into Pierrefonds. So, yeah, away from the riverbank, so there was some concern for them. They were kind of lingering in our neighbor's backyard, and anyway.
2: You didn't invite them in, did you?
3: No, we didn't, but I think we'll be on the hunt for the, of course, the concern is they're going to get hit by a car, especially at night, but I think we'll be on the deer hunt for the whole weekend.
2: It's, I guess, a big, it's a traditional gardening planting weekend, right? Victoria Day weekend?
3: Yes, and mulching. There might be some mulching with those cedar chips in my future.
2: Trudy, I had one of those mornings this morning. You know, I was gung-ho, looking forward to coming in. I got out of the house and into the car super early. I think I was in the car at 20 to 4, which is pretty good for me. I was out the door, and I get on the Met East at Cofer 2, heading east to the DeCary Circle. Couldn't get on the DeCary southbound. That my entrance off the Met East to the DeCary Circle was closed, so I ended up going all the way.
3: They've been doing some work up there.
2: Yeah, I know, but I wasn't ready for it, and so I was all the way to Papineau on the Met East, and then of course all the traffic lights on Papineau to come down to our location.
3: And then you see a new neighborhood, right, as you're driving down to get to the station. It's, oh, look, this has changed since I was last here.
2: I didn't know there was an A&W here. Oh, Trudy, you know what gave me a little start this morning? On a kind of a darker patch of Papineau southbound, I think I was around Laurier. You know, you're driving in the morning, you're kind of on autopilot, and all of a sudden, smack dab in the middle of the street was an individual with a shopping cart and not moving.
3: Oh.
2: And it gave me a good start.
3: Yeah,
2: so you always have to be on the lookout.
3: You never know what you're going to be seeing so early in the morning.
2: Yeah, absolutely.
3: Especially in downtown neighborhoods, even just around the station sometimes you see people kind of staggering home after a night of partying up in the party district. And yeah, it's always interesting.
2: It's a big weekend for the REM, right? The West Island Line is going to be opened tomorrow and Sunday. And if you get on at one of the four new stations, you ride for free.
3: And there's a lot of excitement out here, actually. A lot of people planning to go and just travel to go and see it, see what their commute might be like. Still a lot of anger, though, about the fact that the parking issue has not been settled.
2: Yeah.
3: I was at Fairview a couple of days ago, and I noticed that they are expecting a lot of pedestrian traffic between the station and the shopping center because they've put New Jersey dividers down in their parking lot to create a protected walkway so that people can cut through easily, I guess, to, you know, go in and do a little bit of shopping or go to the food court on their way to or from work.
2: By the way, just to clarify, you can ride for free if you get on at one of the four new West Island stations, but that's between 9 and 6 on both days. That's the window of time where you can ride for free between 9 and 6 tomorrow and Sunday. By the way, I don't know if you heard James mention this morning, but because of the playoff fever and the games at the Bell Center, that the REM has set new records for people using the train to get into town.
3: Oh, that's good to hear, actually. Yeah. That means people are seeing the value of it for special events, at least. Maybe that's the next step will be to try it for the commute. Mm.
2: Do you have an idea what you can what we can expect on Montreal Now this afternoon?
3: Oh, you know what? I have not put my head together with Alice yet, our

0: content producer Alice. We had a couple of things that we were looking for. One has to do with a guy out here on the West Island who provides free lawn mowing if your house displays a Canadian flag. So we're hoping to be able to speak to him. This is the second year of that initiative, and we're hoping to be able to speak to him and talk to him, find out how many people took him up on the offer last year.
1: I like it. Trudy, always good talking to you. I'm glad you had a chance to sleep in maybe a little bit this morning. We'll be listening this afternoon.
0: All right. Thanks again.
1: It's Trudy Mason, our MVP around here. Most valuable player. She can do it all. And it's always good to have her in the newsroom. But she'll be on this afternoon for Aaron between 2 and 6. Let's get a look at the road, shall we? 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
2: 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And so service is expected to resume at 9 a.m. We'll keep you posted. That's the green Metro line down between Pinneuf and Honoré-Beaugrand. Otherwise, a lighter and brighter drive. Traffic moves well on the eastbound Trans-Canada, slowing at Côte de l'Est aboard to Carry South, northbound to Carry. From Sherbrooke, some volume up to the Metropolitan. On the Met westbound, traffic is heavy from Viau to Saint-Michel. Then from Lacadie to Stinson. South Shore fans still in pretty good shape. Still seeing congestion, though, on Taschereau Boulevard heading eastbound because of an early morning accident before Curé Poirier. Get 20 or 30,000 points at Farmer Prix, a $20 or $30 value. 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Your next report at 9 o'clock.
1: At 8:47, it's just getting nicer and nicer out and brighter and brighter. We have some sunshine in the forecast for today. Don't you worry. The high today is 20. A nice weekend is in store as well. We've got a cloudy start to the day tomorrow, but some clearing around the lunch hour and a really nice looking Saturday afternoon on the way with a high of 23. And Sunday's going to be sunny and 23. Monday, holiday Monday on this long weekend, it's going to be sunny and 25. Are you off on Monday?
3: No, I'm working on Monday.
1: You're working it?
3: Oh. Yeah. Yeah, and we're doing it. We're taking the show national, in fact.
1: Oh, good for you.
3: So I'm going to work, and then they're like, hey, let's put Elias in Toronto. Which is a city.
1: Yeah.
3: And Windsor.
1: Windsor. Love Windsor.
3: Windsor, car country, right? The auto workers. Yeah. So we're going to be broadcasting people in cars in car country. Mm-hmm. And a couple of other places, too. Some other places. Apparently, the whole chain is clamoring for this.
1: So you kind of... Do you acknowledge the other stations when you're doing a national show?
3: Oh, totally.
1: Yeah, the other markets?
3: Absolutely. Yeah. It's total fun. I like it. And then we get to people from Ontario that send us messages, and that's fun because they're different.
1: Did you hear the news this morning? Because that's your neck of the woods. Someone drove into a restaurant patio area on Sherbrooke and Harvard.
3: What?
1: This morning? Yeah.
3: This morning it happened?
1: Yeah, I'm pretty sure. I'm going to double check that.
3: We got to check that out. James, that's not good.
1: Yeah.
3: Is everyone okay?
1: I think so, yeah. Okay. I think so.
3: Jeez.
1: All right. We'll get on top of that in the newsroom in a couple of minutes. What's coming up on the show?
3: Okay. Elias Macko's show starts at 9 o'clock. We've got the Big Five at 9:05. Get a load of this. Police in Sherbrooke, they're asking residents not to give money to people begging for it on the side of the road. We'll be asking our panelists about that. Is it a good thing or a bad thing when you hand out money to those people who are begging on the side of the road? We'll also talk about this Quebec millionaire, multimillionaire, Francois Lambert.
1: Yeah.
3: He was on the show this week. Quebec Solidaire wants a wealth tax, over $25 million. They want you to pay an additional percentage of tax every year. And he says he's getting death threats now, after Quebec Solidaire made him the focus of their campaign against the wealthy. Yeah. So we'll look at that later on in the show, 10:30, Traffic Court, where you call in and give us your terrific stories about getting tickets and plead your case. So we'll do that again. Mm-hmm. And at 11 o'clock, we'll speak to a 70-year-old marathon runner.
1: Ah. Good for him.
3: He's going to tell us about his secret to long life and success.
1: Let me apologize. A 59-year-old man was taken to the hospital in critical condition, apparently, early this morning, crashing his car into a patio set up on Sherbrooke near Harvard.
3: My God, that's terrible.
1: Thing, yeah.
3: Well, I hope everyone comes out okay.
1: We'll try to stay on top of that. Elias, have a good show and a good weekend.
3: Thank you. You too.
1: We'll talk Monday?
3: Absolutely.
1: Okay. It's 8:50. Your late night roundup is next.
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25: President Trump arrived in China for a two-day summit with Chinese President Xi Jinping. Yeah, as soon as Trump left for China, Kash Patel slid into the Oval Office in his underwear like Tom Cruise. Brighter, bro! Let's do it, man! Yeah, na, na, na. Trump was joined on the trip by Elon Musk, Pete Hegseth, and his son, Eric. Even Trump was like, I gotta make some new friends. The main focus of the president's trip is to make a trade deal with China. Trump was like, I'll give you whatever you want as long as I don't have to fly home with Elon Hegseth and my son, Eric. Please. Yep, President Trump is in China for a big summit with President Xi Jinping. Trump's been very busy lately. If you're having trouble keeping track of his schedule, don't worry. We've got you covered. Here, I'll break it down for you right now. Monday, meetings. Tuesday, flight. Wednesday, call the Pope. Challenge him to a fight. Thursday, China, holy cow. Will I meet with General Cao? Sit down, summit, talk with Xi. See their wall, say OMG. Friday, fly home, much to do. Reflecting pool, let's paint it blue. Build a ballroom, brand new planner. I'm the new Chip and Joanna. Tan, then golf, not polling well. Get drunk, Dom, from Cash Patel. Golf, then tan, then take a breath. Get drunk, Dom, from Pete Hegseth. Tan golf, fix Iran. Never mind, that's boring, yawn. Golf, tan golf, so much at stake. If only I could stay awake.
0: Seth Meyers.
2: The New York Times reported yesterday that U.S. intelligence assessments indicate that Iran's military remains much stronger than President Trump claims. Oh, I can explain. He lies. might want to also check that People's Sexiest Man Alive claim. During an Oval Office event on Monday, President Trump called Democratic lawmakers Dumbocrats and added, quote, because they're dumb. And once again, you know he's explaining it to us because someone had to explain it to him. Somebody in the White House, here's how it went down. Somebody in the White House said Democrats, and he was like, why are you saying it like that? And then they told him, and then 5 minutes later, he went, oh, I'm going to use that. According to a new report, the paint job on President Trump's renovation at the Lincoln Memorial reflecting pool is uneven and behind schedule. Because he hired the same people who do his face.
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1: Big thanks to Kiri Yeager, producer of the Andrew Carter Morning Show, for booking all the guests, as always. Andrew Malik in for Anthony DiBiasio. Andrew, thank you so much for running the board, keeping us on the rails. Have a great weekend. Have a safe weekend. I'm going to talk to you again on Monday. I'll be in for Andrew on Monday. Have a great long weekend, and Andrew's back on Tuesday. Have a terrific day. Enjoy the weather, and go Habs go. Elias is standing by.
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32: Good morning, it's 9 o'clock. I'm James Foster with your CTV News update. Starting to see a bit more of that sunshine, and we are headed towards what will hopefully be a very sunny afternoon. It is 12 degrees. Your weather details are in moments, and here's what is making news. Do you plan to try the new REM line this weekend? Because it might be a good idea based on gas prices and thousands of cars being sold after being rolled back. That and more coming up, but first, we're going to head on over to the traffic center and see how your drive is going with Debbie Marcellos.
4: Well, it's a brighter drive and a lot lighter on the Metropolitan West. Just a little busy through St. Michel, Christophe Colomb, and then at Lacadie. Northbound to Carry, a minor slowdown at Côte Saint-Catherine. Southbound to Carry, heavy down to Jean Talon. Then it opens up. It backs up on the eastbound Tican at Côte de Liesse. Still seeing congestion on the South Shore, where we had that early morning accident. Lanes are still closed on Taschereau Boulevard eastbound before Poirier. Traffic backs up from Desaunier. And ongoing roadwork at La Fontaine Tunnel to the South Shore. It backs up before Sherbrooke as you merge into that one lane. And the Green Metro line service is back up and running between Pinot and Honoré-Beaugrand after it was shut for about 5 to 10 minutes. 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
32: In the news, the REM is opening 4 new stations this weekend that'll connect the West Island to downtown. Users can get on those new stations in St. Anne de Bellevue, Kirkland, and Pointe Claire. There will be some free rides featured all weekend long, but do take note it's only at the new stations where the REM will be free. As for convincing people on the West Island who are pretty motorist heavy in the area that the REM is all working and will be reliable, president of the Caisse de dépôt Charles Lemon saying that, well, it's not perfect. The train line is still well built.
7: We've shown ourselves that we can build something that's world class at the right cost in the right amount of time. It never comes without any hiccups. I acknowledge it, but I think it should give us confidence that we can do that going forward.
32: And the latest numbers show that people are using it, especially with the Habs and their playoff run. More than 104,000 trips were recorded on Tuesday when the Sabres were in town at the Bell Center for Game 4. Average ridership since the Dumont-Tang line opened has been at around 78,000 trips. Price of gas just continues to hover near historic highs. We're right around the $2 mark this morning, but we've seen much higher. We've also seen much lower. All this is Montrealers and people across Canada are getting ready for maybe some summer travels. Canadian Press reporter Christopher Reynolds trying to keep up with Montrealers and how they're coping.
8: I spoke with Sarah Bradley, a resident of Montreal, and she was telling me that she's just had to start hunting for deals across multiple grocery stores because the price of filling up the tank for her and her partner's two cars is just way too much.
32: According to Natural Resources Canada, regular unleaded gas costs $1.98 per liter on average across the country yesterday. That's climbing over the past week and has tracked oil prices' trajectories. Canadian rapper Drake took over the CN Tower last night to promote the release of his new album. The tower was lit up blue to look frozen in a case of ice ahead of a booming fireworks show that kicked off shortly before 11 o'clock last night. CP24's CJDU was there was with the hundreds of fans who gathered to see just what Drake was up to.
9: We know he's not just dropping Iceman, he is dropping a total of 3 albums. This is all part of what he did tonight at 9:45. The CN Tower lit up, followed by a 10-minute fireworks show.
10: We knew he was doing something big. Literally, like, last minute, the second that thing was posted, we were downtown. Just being here with everyone, that's, like, the fun of it. I feel like not only does he represent the city, but he loves the city. And, like, you know that through his lyrics. You know that through the fans.
32: You can see photos of the frozen solid CN Tower at ctvnews.ca. And a new report suggesting that thousands of cars are being sold across Canada with rolled back odometers. According to the Carfax Canada report, more than 20,600 vehicles were flagged last year to have had rolled back odometers in their vehicle history reports. The company suspects that number, though, is much higher and adds that anyone can just go on Amazon and buy a tool and roll back an odometer all day long. For interviews and other audio, go to CJAD800.com or download the iHeartRadio app. And from your Dormez-vous Weather Center today, it's going to eventually be very nice. We're starting to see some of that sunshine. It's going to really take over the skies by this afternoon, and eventually we get up to a high of about 20 degrees. We stay in the 20s from there. 23s for your both Saturday and Sunday. Saturday might see a bit more cloud than your Sunday, but hey, still a very nice day, and it's a long weekend, so there's always that. Monday now looks fantastic. Sunshine and 25. And if you're still thinking to yourself, hey, when's summer gonna get here?
11: You look fantastic, by the way, James.
32: Oh, hey, thanks, Elias. Well, how about Tuesday? You want to talk about fantastic? Sunshine and 29? That good enough for you? It's 13 degrees right now. Your next CTV News update is at 9:30.

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2: Welcome to the Friday edition of the Elias Macko Show right here on CJ8800. And of course, how we kick it all off with the big five. I'm excited. It seems like everything's going our way, right? We've got a long weekend in store. The Habs are amazing. So let's have fun over the next half hour or so with the big five. On the today's big five, a Quebec entrepreneur says he's getting death threats over wealth taxes. Plus, is the federal government going to destroy your online privacy? All that and more. Let's meet our panelists. Raphaël Melançon is with us. He's a political analyst for CTV Montreal, and he's a columnist over at the Montreal Gazette as well. Hey, Raphaël, how you doing?
3: Good morning. Good morning to both of you.
2: Morning to you. And Leah Streliski is with us, best-selling author, comedian, and columnist. Leah, welcome back to the program.
4: Bonjour.
2: Okay, so guys, first things first, okay? Like, we have lots of fun stuff to talk to. We'll have some Debbie Downers. Don't worry. It's the big five. But I want to start off. Long weekend, okay? I'd be remiss if I didn't ask my panel, which has two francophones on it, what do you guys call Monday? You know, like, for an Anglo in Quebec, we're like, what, Journée de Patriote? What the heck is that? Like, so what do you, remember, it used to be Victoria Day. I don't know if you're old, you're old enough to be like, okay, that's, what do you call it? Leah, what do you call this weekend?
4: I think I call it Fête de la Reine, but, I think that's what I call it, but to tell you the truth, I don't call it anything. I call it kids have pedagogo. That's what I call it.
2: I was chanting while Leia's answering. She says, I call it, what'd you call it? Fête de la Reine? And I was like, monarchy, monarchy. Raphaël, what about you? What are you calling this weekend?
3: Same thing, Fête de la Reine. You know, it's the way my parents and my grandparents used to call it. And funny thing, recently someone told me, well, isn't it the Fête du Roi now that we have a king?
2: Yeah,
3: so it's not because La Reine refers here to Victoria
2: exactly.
3: Not the same queen, Victoria. Yeah. So, but we don't call it Le Jour de Victoria in French. We call it La Fête de la Reine. That's how we call it. Some people call it Fête de Dollar for Dollar des Ormeaux.
2: That's
3: French,
2: right.
3: Canadian way. Some people do call it indeed more. Those who are sovereignists usually call it Journée des Patriotes, but apart from that, most people I would think in my entourage at least would call it Fête de la Reine.
2: Okay, because I was sometimes I listen to and I watch French media all the time actually, and listening this week and all the advertisements are like Journée des Patriotes. We got a great special. Come on down to the Journée des Patriotes. And I'm like, what? So you guys don't follow along with that, which I'm shocked by this that you're not on team Journée des Patriotes. Okay, good stuff.
3: It's the official name in Quebec, though.
2: It is the official name in Quebec, and I know a lot of like Ontario type people will call it May 2-4 Day, which is a reference to drinking beer over the holidays with a case, a 2-4 of beer. Okay, now that's out of the way. Let's put that aside. Let me just get your hot takes on the Habs. They won again yesterday. They lead the series. Saturday night, they could clinch this sucker, go to the Eastern Conference Finals. Do you believe, Leah? Do you believe?
4: Of course I believe. There is no way I would not believe. We're going all the way. We're winning this cup. All of this is ours. Hockey is ours. That's what my brain is doing right now.
2: I think it was 8 minutes into yesterday's game. And for the first time this playoffs, I watched the entire game. I went over to a friend's house, watched the entire game. And 8 minutes in, I was like, ooh, you know, the Sabres had scored a lot of goals and not many shots. I was like, oh, this is not good. And lo and behold, they settled down and they did it. And I'm just like, okay, this is it. This team's legit. Raphaël, this team's legit. You believe?
3: Oh, yes, absolutely. Absolutely. And, you know, I'm of the generation, like, I was too young to remember the last time we won the cup in 1993. My dad was there, though, that night. He had tickets from a friend who regretted it, probably. He gave him tickets for that that game where we won in 1993. And I want to be like my dad someday. I want to be there and see people chanting in the streets and see our team parading across downtown Montreal with the cup in their hands. So let's do this. This year, I believe it.
2: I only went to the Montreal Forum twice in my life, right? And it was once as a child, my cousin brought me to a viewing party at the Montreal Forum when the Habs were playing the LA Kings in that 93 series. Okay, so we have lots of reasons to be happy. We have the weekend of a long weekend. The Habs are doing amazing. Now let's get to the news of the day. I'll start off with this sucker. According to Quebec Solidaire, 3/4 of Quebecers support their proposal to tax the ultra rich. This is according to a poll that Quebec Solidaire themselves conducted. So I need to point this out because when you run your own poll, you can load these questions, right? When you ask the population, you can sort of ask these questions to like load it with like, hey, evil billionaires, blah, blah, blah, blah, blah. Do you like wealth taxes? You know, so there are ways you can load a poll. But nonetheless, when you look at the numbers here, 77% of Quebecers, according to this poll, support the idea of taxing large fortunes over 25 million. And there's just broad support. Doesn't matter what demographic slice you look at. Overall, there's lots of support. Women, men, you know, women support a little bit more than men. That's, I guess that's to be expected. But here's one thing where I see a gap. The 16 to 34 year olds, only 67%. Over 55, 85% support. So the older you are, the more you want to tax the rich. Now, Quebec entrepreneur Francois Lambert says he's received a dozen death threats since Quebec Solidaire used him as an example of people who should pay more in Quebec in taxes. Have a listen to Francois Lambert. He was on CJD this week, and I asked him about what Quebec Solidaire gets wrong about entrepreneurs.
0: They think that entrepreneurs like to exploit people, which is totally false. For an entrepreneur to be successful, he doesn't exploit people. He works with people. I work with people. I need people. I need customers. The way that Quebec Solidaire present entrepreneurs, it's like we're stealing passport even then, you know. Like we make sure that we exploit people. We put them in a cage. We steal their passport. And then we start making money out of the people. That's not how it works at all. So I don't know why they keep, because the thing is, 98% of of businesses in Quebec are small enterprises, small businesses. They need, Quebec Solidaire needs us.
2: So, guys, let's talk about there is a demonization going on right now about people with wealth. I see it happen. Now, this could be a separate debate over taxes. So how do you see here, Leah? I'll start with you. How do you view this debate over taxes and making the wealthy pay more?
4: Well, I think there's, as you said, there's two debates here. And there's the François Lambert and how we view entrepreneurs thing. And then there's the taxing the ultra rich. And I think they're two different things. And I think that I agree partially with what François Lambert is saying, meaning that some entrepreneurs are just people who work really hard, have an idea, are creative, find a way to build a business, give jobs to people, and are part of like an economic ecosystem that benefits society. And I think we should respect that. And I think that, for example, boomers have built a lot of things in our society that created wealth, and we have to respect the work that went into it. But then again, it's also a very romantic way to see how business works and entrepreneurs work. And there's not only good guys out there helping and giving jobs and working really hard at night. And that's not the only way that this capitalist world works. And we are seeing how this world is definitely, the money system is definitely works for rich people. And once you get to a certain level, your money makes money every day, and it just grows and grows and grows. And this is simply not true for people who are not part of that money game, basically. And then this is putting so much pressure on our world right now. So of course, that if you see somebody who has $25 million, even if he did work for it and he did put in the hours and the work, it's still not true that our system is not made for these people. It is. And the problem is that these people are usually linked to the power in our society. And once you get to that level and that power, of course, you don't want to undo that system because you largely benefit from it. So this is where we're stuck. This is why people can hide their money in islands where they don't pay taxes, where so there's literally two societies. There really is a world for the rich and a world for the poor. And these worlds are, we
2: Well,
4: have to do something about
2: so
4: it. And I'm not saying it's death threats to François Lambert is going to fix this, but we still have to talk about it and see how we make it more fair.
2: and I don't think you can get many people to argue for tax evasion. And by the way, many very famous Canadian people and Canadian politicians have been named in various documents when it comes to tax evasion. Need to point that out. But at the
4: But
2: same time,
4: nothing happened.
2: I mean, well, yeah. Like, so what? So how do you do that without international treaties? It's a great question. But at the same time, when we look at who measures like this would affect, it's 4,000 people in Quebec. It's a drop in the bucket. Even Quebec Solidaire, in their highest dreams, says a measure like this would just bring in $5 billion, which overall, I mean, you say, oh, it's $5 billion, but I mean, it's a
4: But Elias,
2: small number.
4: but I don't think it's only a money issue. It's a human issue also of how we treat the rich and how we treat the poor. I think this is also a human issue of like what kind of world we want to live in. Anyways.
2: Raphael, one of the things that François Lambert brought up with me this week is like, you know, I'd give more money, but the government would just waste it. Like, this is like, you know what? They have enough money. They waste it all. What do you say on all this debate?
3: There's so much to say, but yes, I totally agree with that. I mean, whenever the government comes up with the idea, or the government, or in this case, officials, elected officials, come up with the idea of having new taxes, my answer to that is, I'm all in with new taxes as long as you can justify that every dollar that I send the government is spent properly and on the right thing and to deliver quality services to the population. At the moment, we have a government that is completely unable to do that. When you look at healthcare, education, name it, we are failing at delivering the services people are paying for, taxpayers are expecting from their government. So if you want to do that, sure, but look into your backyard first and look where you can improve efficiency of government services before you come and take more money out of taxpayers' pockets, no matter how much they earn. Now, my problem with Quebec Solidaire is that they treat entrepreneurs and business people as if they are always stealing money from the poor. They're acting like they're Robin Hood, basically. Oh, we're going to take money out of the pocket of the most rich of our society and give it to the poorer. Well, I'm sorry, but that's not how it works. Those people, most of them, some of them, of course, there are bad apples in every basket, but some of them have earned their fortunes, their wealth, thanks to their work. And they deserve it. They deserve to be able to benefit from the profit of their hard work throughout their lives. So let's just recognize this. And regarding the numbers in the poll, I believe they're true. Because if you ask people, oh, would you agree to have more taxes on people other than you? Most people will say yes. Because 95% of the population will not be affected by this new measure proposed by Quebec Solidaire. So of course everybody will agree about taxing the ultra-rich. But in the end, you open the door to more tax evasion, to people moving out of the province. And we won't, in the end, it's a measure that will bring almost nothing to improving government services for those who need it the most.
2: You can quickly add something here, Leah. I have to
4: Well,
2: get to
4: it's just,
2: travel.
4: I don't agree because I think that when minorities, because this is what we're seeing, is that the pressure is getting harder and harder to deal with the difference between the rich and the poor. And the only way to make minorities get their fair share is usually to impose laws. And this is why we have women in politics now. This is why we have better rights for minorities and for black people in the States and for it's because at a certain point as humans we need to be like this is there's too many injustices. Now the laws have to come in. That's my point.
3: It's I have to disagree. It's not always about forcing people to give money. You can also give more incentives for
4: But
3: philanthropy so that the richer give money to causes
4: no, because
3: directly
4: the
3: to
4: system
3: organizations.
4: works for rich people. It is made for that. They make money as they sleep. The banks work this way. They will always, the rich are getting richer because the system works for them.
2: So here's the question. I have to put a button on here, but is this a system where a person can't build it for themselves? And Leigh, I'll leave you with this. There's so many example after example of immigrants that come to North America with not a cent in their pocket, and they create billions of dollars. So it's hard to me argue, well, the system's rigged, when anyone who's got it in between the, you know, in their brain can create that type of wealth for themselves. I have to leave it there. Let's get to traffic. 9:21, little late here. Debbie Marcellos, take it away.
5: Well, we have a slowdown on the Trans-Canada heading westbound at Halpern. Traffic slows around the 13 and eastbound side of the TCAD, minor slowdown at the DeCary Circle. Northbound DeCary busy from Queen Mary up to Coates and Catherine. Southbound side just slows at the exit for Jean Talon. On the Metropolitan heading westbound, we have just a minor slowdown at Lacadie into DeCary, but it is an incident right now we're seeing on the westbound side of the Met before the DeCary Circle. 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
2: We are back here on the Big Five. Leigh Strelitzky and Raphael Melançon are on the panel this morning. And based on our discussion we just had on wealth taxes, I wonder where we'll stand on this next subject. So police in Sherbrooke are asking residents not to give money to people begging for it on the side of the road. Police say there's many dangers, not only for the drivers, but for the people begging for the money. Begging's illegal in Sherbrooke. Police are instead asking the population to donate directly to organizations that work with people people experiencing homelessness. That creeped into the script. Homeless people instead. So what do you think? Do you agree that it should be illegal for people to beg for money? And maybe more on the sort of ethical moral thing. Is it a good thing or a bad thing to give money to beggars? Raphael, you start us off in this half.
3: First of all, I think we should not put the burden on those, because if you're at a point where you need to beg for money, it's usually because you are in a situation where you really need it. Either because you have a drug addiction, either because it's, you know, homelessness is oftentimes associated to drug addiction. So I would not fine someone who's begging for money because they begged for money. But you could do something, you know, under the Harper government back about 15 years ago, until then, people who were doing prostitution were considered criminals. And they reverted that to put the burden on those who hire them rather than those who have to do this, because oftentimes they are victims, they have no choice to do it. So if you were to find someone, I would rather find someone who gives money than someone who's begging for money.
2: Man, I can't wait for those headlines. Like man trying to give 25 cents, find $100.
3: And then you give the money to organizations that work with homeless people, for instance. So could be an idea. But the only thing is, don't put the burden on those who need it the most. Now, I never give money myself to beggars on the street, because I know I've worked with lots of community organizations that work with homeless people. I know for a fact that this money, oftentimes, even though they tell you they're hungry, it won't go into food or drinks or whatever they need, or housing. It goes to buying drugs. Sadly, that's a reality. So please don't give money. If they are hungry, buy them food. Go to a restaurant, McDonald's, any place, buy a sandwich, give them something to eat if they really need it. That's the best way to go. But giving them money will oftentimes go into maintaining them in the cycle of drug addiction, and it doesn't help them getting out of the
2: streets. And this is why I think it's a great question. Like, is it a good thing or a bad thing to give someone who's begging for money, you know, change or a $5 bill on the street? Because I've heard from people who work in this field who are like, it's the worst thing you can do, Elias. They've said that to me. It's the worst thing you can do. Don't give them money. So Leigh, how do you break all of this down?
4: Making it illegal is just I mean, there is no such thing. What are you going to do? You're going to arrest people because they're begging for money, then you're going to put them in jail for that, or you're going to fine them. I mean, we already give fines to people who are on the street because sometimes they litter, sometimes they use the street as like a public bathroom, or sometimes it's because they're intoxicated on the streets. And they can't pay for it. If you don't have a house, you can't pay fines. I mean, even people who have houses now are having trouble.
2: I think you're totally right on that, Leah. But let's break it down to, do you give money? Like, do you think is it a good thing or a bad thing?
4: I give money. I'll give cigarettes. I give food. I look at people. I mean, I think, again, I'm a big fan of people not losing their humanity. And I think if you're stuck in a problem where you're high on drugs and you're stuck in that cycle, sometimes you give something to someone and it's either a sandwich or money or anything. And sometimes you don't know what difference you're going to make. Maybe that just looking at them, just seeing them, when you're not seen, when you're shamed all the time, you know you're not part of society. They're not stupid. They know that we don't look at them, that we don't like when they approach our cars, that we don't like to see them. They know what we feel when we see them. I mean, they feel it. They're human. So if you can just be that person in their day who doesn't create that inside of their homeless body when they're suffering so much already. And I'm not here to romanticize it either. Some people are bad also. Some people on the streets are criminals. Some people, yeah. I mean, I don't want to give like this perfect illusion of the good poor person but most people struggle and they're obviously suffering. So if you can be that person and that person's day who looks at them like they're still human, and whether you want to give them cigarettes or money and frankly, hot take, I know it's bad, but I almost don't care if they buy drugs with it, if that's the only thing that they have left in that suffering of a life, and that's the only way they're coping right now.
2: I understand what you're saying, but you could also be saying, hey, you know, you're going to give money for the next hit, which may kill them, by the way. Right?
4: I know.
2: So that's a touchy thing there.
4: I know. It's a tragedy. It's a complete strategy, but am I the person who needs to judge that? No, I think that if you give something away, you're giving it away, and I don't think you should judge what the person is going to do with it.
2: What do you want to
4: say,
2: Rafael?
4: That's my take.
3: Yeah, I just want to add, I think Leah touched on something that's very important. They are still human beings. So if you refuse to give them money or anything they're asking for, at least make them feel like, yeah, look at them and wish them a good day, even though it's not going to change anything to their situation, but at least treat them like your equals and they are human beings, and make them feel like they are still important to your eyes. It's not about ignoring them. It's not about being rude to them. Just be human towards another human being.
2: Guys, can I just get a thumbs up or a thumbs down? Could you extend to 15 minutes? We didn't ask you beforehand, but I'd love to get to more here. Can you do another 15? Yes or no? Just a thumbs or down? And it's fine to say down. I'm just throwing this at you.
4: It's down. It's a down. I can't.
2: Okay, so I'm going to quickly squeeze in one more topic, okay? I want to talk about Bill C-22, the Lawful Access Act that the federal government is trying to push through. We have multiple tech leaders and political commentators, liberal political commentators, that are saying this is a bad idea. Apple says the law would require the company to put a backdoor in their devices in Canada, and they say they'd rather pull their devices out of Canada than comply with this law. And I'll tell you, Apple's done that. Even in China, they don't build backdoors for their devices. They do bend the rules on their cloud services. In China, the government has access to the cloud services, but they don't bend the rules on the actual devices. And a popular VPN service in this country, Windscribe, says, we pay an ungodly amount of taxes to this corrupt government. If they put this through, we're going to move our HQ and take our taxes elsewhere. So, guys, I want to know your thoughts. Raphael, a law that a lot of serious, smart people are saying goes too far and invades all of our privacy. Are you okay with it?
3: Am I okay with it? I mean, personally, I have nothing to hide. So if the government wants to listen to my conversations at home, go for it. But you're going to find it quite boring, to be honest with you. so, I mean, at some point, there's a fine line between giving up some of your privacy in order to gain in terms of protection and safety. You know, it's also about, I think the government doesn't want to listen to every Canadian's conversations at home. They want to have access to certain groups that are planning terrorist attacks, certain groups that are committing crimes and selling drugs and managing prostitution or networks that are. So it's more about focusing and giving our authorities the tools that they need to prosecute those guys rather than just spying on ordinary Canadians.
2: Today it's so to spy on the today it's to spy on the terrorists. Tomorrow it'll be used against Paul Saint-Pierre Plamondon. What I mean? And I'm serious about that. Like that's how governments use these tools.
3: Yeah. For sure, PSPP is against Bill C-22, for sure.
2: Leah, you get to wrap us up on this one.
4: I'm glad we're having this conversation. I think we were born in this, well, I mean, I was born in 20th century, but I mean, the people who were born in this century, were born with the internet, and the internet is fairly new. Social media is fairly new. We need to have these conversations. We're new at policing and finding how we're going to, and we're already seeing the negative effect of, on our democracies and on the social dialogue. And so we're definitely going to have to control it more. I'm not sure we have the right tools now, but I'm glad we're all having this conversation and wondering, are we going to give up a bit of privacy in order for our security? How are we going to do this? So I'm glad we are thinking about it and talking about it, because there is going to need to be more rules, I think, because it's chaos.
2: And we'll conclude
4: our big... Mom doesn't like chaos.
2: No, lots of moms don't like chaos, true. All right, we got to leave it there on that note. Leah and Raphael, merci beaucoup. Have a fantastic weekend. De Patriot, Ren Victoria, Dollard 2-4. When we return on the Elias Macko Show, this discussion about giving money to people who are begging on the street, I think it's a valid one to have with our listeners too, so we're going to keep that thread going. Stay tuned. More of the Elias Macko Show after the news.
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8: 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I'm James Foster with your CTV News Update. Provincial Montreal, Laval, and Quebec City Police announcing this morning the arrest of 23 men, all in connection with a massive child pornography investigation. The suspects are between the ages of 26 and 73. They were arrested in a series of raids that took place across the province. Police say no fewer than 4 million files were seized. Hydro-Québec fought to hide decades-old correspondence about a proposed aluminum smelter that was never built, but it ultimately lost an access to information battle to withhold the full records from a university professor who requested them. Hydro saying had argued that the details in the records could derail ongoing energy negotiations with Newfoundland and Labrador. The utility says the information will not harm its talks. More news at CTVNewsMontreal.ca, including the weekend road closures you might want to watch out for. Speaking of the roads, let's head on over to the traffic center and see how the drive is going at this point with Debbie Marcellos.
5: Well, it's a pretty light drive. We have light volume on this Friday morning. No problems for your South Shore spans. It's still seeing delays, though, on Taschereau Boulevard with lane closures on Taschereau East before Curé Poirier, and that's backing up from Desaunier. 25 South for Lafontaine Tunnel, down to one lane at all times for road work in the tunnel. It backs up at before Sherbrooke, and northbound 25 before Highway 40 at Beaubien. That's where we have a stalled vehicle backing up traffic from Hochelaga. On the Met West, it's slow from Lacadie into DeCary, northbound DeCary, a minor slowdown at Queen Mary. 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Traffic and transit every 15 minutes on CJAD 800. 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
8: And from your Dormez-vous Weather Center, today we're going to see more of the sunshine, still a little bit of cloud for another hour or two, and then the sun really starts peeking through, and eventually we get up to 20 degrees, so it'll be a nice day, and it's Friday, and we're heading into a long weekend. What more could you ask for? Well, how about sunny and 23s for your Saturday and Sunday, 25 for that holiday Monday, and hey, maybe take Tuesday off as well if you can. Sunny and 29 degrees. Let's hope that holds true. It's 13 right now. 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
2: A story out of Sherbrooke will be our jumping off point for our discussion this morning with you at 514-790-0800. In Sherbrooke, police there are asking people not to give money to people begging on the side of the road. The police say there are dangers not only for drivers, but for the people begging. By the way, I've seen that before around here at the station, right, towards the Ville Marie. I've seen situations where it's been dangerous. We're like, my goodness, this person begging for money is going to get hit by a car just based on their behavior and how they were, you know, weaving in and out of cars. So they're saying, listen, it's dangerous. But they're also saying, don't give your money to people begging. Give money directly to organizations that work with homeless people instead. That's what they're saying. Now, at 514-790-0800, here's the question I'm going to ask to you today is it a good thing or a bad thing to give money to those begging on the street? And I can make the arguments on both sides. I really can. I see both arguments on this one. I want to know your thoughts. And why don't you tell me as well at 514-790-0800 how you handle those situations? Maybe you have a story from the last little while. I've got a story just from yesterday. So you'll hear that and you'll hear our listeners' reaction as the Elias Macko Show continues.
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0: know, you're going to give money for the next hit, which may kill them, by the way. Right? The
1: next, I know, that next, you I know.
0: So that's a touchy thing there.
1: I know. It's a tragedy. It's a complete strategy, but is it, am I the person who needs to judge that?
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0: The news hook for this call-in segment is what's happening in Sherbrooke. Police in Sherbrooke are saying, stop giving money to people begging on the side of the road. They're saying, give it directly to organizations that help those dealing with homelessness instead. Okay? 514-790-0800. What I want to hear from you this morning is it a good thing or a bad thing to give money to those who are begging for it on the side of the road? My lines are jammed here, so I'm going to get to everyone, as many people as possible. Jacob, you lead us off here. What do you say, Jacob?
3: I framing it as good or bad, I think, is a little too simplistic.
0: Mm-hmm.
3: But, I have someone who's close to me who's dealing with homelessness and substance abuse, and it's honestly an extremely challenging thing on me and my family. But I think that, honestly, like, giving people money on the side of the street, if that's what we're really, if that's the main point of this kind of topic when we're talking about homelessness or whatever, like, it's...
0: You know, Jacob, what it comes down to is, like, some people say, you know, and by the way, I get your point, like, to put it down to, is this good or bad? To be frank with you, I think it actually gets a better discussion if I'm able to give listeners an A or B. That spurs a better discussion like you're bringing up here right now. But honestly, it comes down to when you give someone money who's begging, are you doing more harm than good when you do that? If they're going to take the money and use it to fuel an addiction, right? I guess that's the question.
3: Well, they're going to, with how the nature of homelessness and substance abuse work, they're going to fuel that addiction regardless.
0: Mm-hmm.
3: So whether you're the catalyst or not, they're going to find a way to get drugs. It's an inevitability.
0: Yeah.
3: So do they use that money for drugs 100% of the time? No, they still need to eat and sustain themselves. And if you don't have money, it means that you cannot sustain yourself.
0: Mm-hmm.
3: So, I mean, is it good or bad? It depends what the person uses that money for. It's neither here nor there.
0: Jacob, thanks for your sharing your side on this one, or sharing your thoughts on this one. Let me go to Barry. Barry, it says you're the founder of Stepping Up, which is a group that helps the homeless. Tell me more. Give me your perspective here.
4: Good morning, Elias. I was a little upset with your commentators this morning. The majority of people on the street are not drug addicts. This is a long weekend, and there's many people with homes that are going to be drinking and partying like crazy.
0: Mm-hmm.
4: What we see in the street is just a small minority of the homeless people, and not every one of those people on the street is consuming. So to use that, oh, they're just going to buy drugs, is ridiculous.
0: Mm-hmm.
4: But yes, organizations, we want you to take that $5 and give it to the organization, like Welcome Hall Mission, St. Michael's, Old Brewery, because we can do more with it and help the individual with different programs.
0: Yeah.
4: The classic thing that we hear at winter, especially winter and Christmas, I bought them a sandwich, the guy a sandwich at the Metro. Well, the trouble is that if you buy the sandwich and give it to them, well, then they're satiated and they don't go to get food at a mission. And then we don't see that their clothes are wet and that they need medical attention and that they don't have their Medicare card. They don't, that they're
0: Barry, let me just tell you something here. You know, like, now you're making me, oh my God, it's even bad if I give someone a sandwich. You know what I mean? It's like, oh my God, you cannot win in life. You know, like,
4: well, no, it's not that you can't win,
0: yeah,
4: but it's, we want to end the cycle.
0: Yeah.
4: And people that go and give things out in the park, then the homeless person is not going to the mission for assistance and we can't get them assistance.
0: Yeah.
4: You know, so, You end up facilitating them staying in the street if you go in to give things out in the park or at the Metro.
0: Does the same go? So I'm driving and I'm stuck at a light and someone comes up to me and I give them, you know, $1.25 in change. Is it the same thing? Am I keeping them from going to places like the Mission and other places?

0: devices that can track and monitor this?
1: Well, hold on. That's a whole other gamut of things, because there's public safety, highway code, and there's a lot of people that will beg for money that in the West Island, for instance, sources in the 40s, sometimes you see people that come in from the East End to beg on the West Island, and there's a lot of scams at these intersections of people that really are not homeless. Now, if we go downtown Montreal, that's a different story also of the people that are begging for money. But, you know, you'll get a lot more bang for the buck, so to speak, if you give and donate regularly to the missions that can have the food programs, the dental clinics, the housing programs. Housing first is we want to end homelessness, and it can be done. And our countries have ended homelessness. So it's not a,
0: it's not a lost cause.
1: Given that they're going to stay in the street.
0: Barry, listen, thanks for the call. I have to get to traffic here. I appreciate it.
1: Elias.
0: Yeah.
1: Just one last thing. Tomorrow, if anybody in the West Island is interested, the Pointe Claire Legion is doing a food drive, so a similar subject, 9 to 2, 365 St. Louis. So if we want to do something positive, come on out and donate some food.
0: 9 to 5 at the Legion in Pointe Claire, you say?
1: Yes, sir. 365 St. Louis. Thank you, sir.
0: Okay, Barry, take care. We'll get to more of you on the flip side of traffic here on a discussion. Man, is it spurring a lot of debate and a lot of commentary on the text line and on our phone lines. I'll get back to you tout de suite. 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
2: Well, we have just a couple of trouble spots. A stalled vehicle just reported on Highway 13 northbound at Gouin before the Bisson Bridge. It's on the right-hand shoulder, so there's just a minor slowdown through there. On the eastbound Trans-Canada, it slows before DeCary south in that left lane from before Côte de Liesse. Northbound DeCary busy at Queen Mary, and Met westbound slows from Lacadie to DeCary. Congestion at Lafontaine Tunnel headed toward the South Shore. You're down to one lane at all times for roadwork. It backs up before Sherbrooke, but northbound 25 before Highway 40 at Beauvier. We have a stalled truck and traffic is backing up from Hochelaga. Fuel up this weekend. 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
0: All right, welcome back to the Elias Macko Show. Our discussion this morning is spurred by a decision made in Sherbrooke with the police force there. They're asking residents not to give money to people who are begging on the side of the road. They point to, you know, security safety issues as well. But they say the better thing to do is to give your money to organizations that help homeless people directly, not to the people on the street. At 514-790-0800, I'm asking you if you think it's a good thing or a bad thing when you give money to people who are begging on the street. Let's go to our phone lines here. Ted has been extremely patient. Hey, Ted. Ted, are you there?
16: Yes, I'm here.
0: What do you want to say?
16: Yes, I'm just listening to the program, and like, I'm a first-time caller.
0: Appreciate that, Ted. Turn down your radio in the background, but yes, tell me what you think. Okay. Oh, I hear myself.
16: I'll move over to the other side. Okay. Like I said, I'm a first-time caller, and it seems to me like, you know, the people who make the rules, they doesn't seem to see the problem with other people. You know, so long as my comfort zone is good, I don't care hell about anybody else. Mm-hmm. And I think this is what's going on.
0: Do you know? But do you think they're also trying to get? They might be trying to get proper help. Like, what they're saying is, you know, you may think you're doing good when you give money to someone on the side of the road, but you may be doing more harm than good, and that the proper way to do it is go by the organizations that know this community best, right? So, I mean, to me, I think there's definitely a logic. It may not be the right thing, but I definitely see the logic behind an argument like that. Don't you, Ted?
16: But another thing that makes it so sad is because you hear of you giving money to some organization, and a lot of that money, it doesn't go to the people. Mm-hmm. It goes into their pocket.
0: Well, you know what? Listen, Ted, great perspective. Thank you for calling for the first time, and feel free to call back any other time. But, you know, it's something that I've warned about, right? Remember how Eisenhower in the U.S. would warn of the military-industrial complex, right? I think we do have to worry. There are indications, not maybe in Quebec, but in other parts of the world where there's been like a charity industrial complex, where there's such a complex, such a way of doing things that has been built up, where so many people rely, are employed because of services like this, that you end up in a situation where, well, these charity groups, well, it's in their best interest to keep these types of things going, right? So I get your point there. I've heard that before. I don't know if it's true, but I've heard that point. Let me go to June in LaSalle. Hey, June.
17: Good morning, Elias.
0: What do you say, June?
17: Let me just start by saying I've been sober since 1990.
0: Oh, bless you.
17: And I'm one of the fortunate ones. And, you know, I have a heart. And when I see these people, I think, you know, for the grace of God, there I go.
0: Mm.
17: You know, it could have been me so easily. And I used to give this one fellow toonie every time I'd see him on my way from work. And one day he was on the corner, or he wasn't there, and it was a new guy. So anyway, I gave him the toonie, and the other guy just popped out of nowhere. I don't know where he came from, but And he start beating on this guy because that's my customer, you know?
0: Yeah.
17: And, you know, and it, I don't know, back then it wasn't, and I'm going back maybe 10 years, you know? You'd see people every now and then on a corner. Now it's everywhere.
0: Mm-hmm.
17: I'm retired. I don't want to open my window even anymore, but, you know. But my heart goes out to these people.
0: Well, so has your thought changed then? Like now you wouldn't give like you did in the past?
17: I do want to give, but I'm not in a position where I can give as much anymore.
0: Yeah.
17: You know, I see a woman sometimes. There's women in LaSalle. Yes, I will give to them, you know, if I have it, you know.
0: Mm-hmm.
17: And my heart just goes out to these people. Our system is so broken.
0: Thanks very much for the call, June. Really appreciate it, okay? Call back anytime. Yeah. Let me go to Doreen in Ville-Saint-Laurent. Hi, Doreen.
18: Hi.
0: Hi.
18: I'm just curious about something. At the Norgate Shopping Center, there's always someone there sitting, leaning on the building, but sitting and asking for money. But one time I saw, used to be a man there that couldn't walk. And I've seen somebody come and pick them up, or pick that person up, and bring another one.
0: Mm.
18: So it must be some kind of an organization.
0: Doreen, listen, now you're bringing up really interesting questions because, again, it's anecdotal. It's anecdotal. I've seen stories from Ontario where there are allegations that there's a bit of, you know, fraud or deception going on, that these are people that are doing it, almost as a business, right? So I've heard those things, too, that something's not legitimate about everyone you see who's begging on the street. Let me go over to Tom in Pancor. Hey, Tom.
19: Hey, Elias.
0: Hi. What do you say, Tom?
19: Listen, 2 years ago, I was almost out in the street. And I worked all my life. I've never had mental health issues. I've never had a drug problem. And I was sick from PCBs and lead in my apartment at 60 years old. I looked like a street person. I had a beard, gray, and I would walk to the Tim Hortons. I couldn't pay my rent. All my friends, I'm 60 years old. You know, it's not 25 because I borrow your couch, but I got sick from the lead. I never had depression problems. And there was a woman with a Swiss accent. I looked like what people think is a street person. And a woman gave me $10. And then she said, you know, it doesn't affect me.
0: Mm.
19: And I could buy a coffee. And then she said, here's $20. And then there was a construction guy that gave me $1.75. That's what he could give. So when you give these people a bit of money, it shows that you're capable of love, and you make that person's day. So they tell us how much we have to pay in taxes, and now they're telling us we can't give somebody a few dollars? It's ludicrous. It's the number one thing for all Montrealers is we have to get these people out of the encampments. There are people. There are people. We have to take care of them. That's it.
0: Tom, you've turned it around? You've gotten out of that apartment?
19: Hey, I got help. I went on medication. I found out that I was poisoned. Of course, I wanted to sue the apartment building. My lawyer said, they got deep pockets. Forget about it. Move on with your life. You'll never win. And I've rebuilt my life. I have two businesses that are starting up. Whether you believe in God, evolution, or the universe, this was brought to me. And the lesson was, I have to take care of my people. So if you go to Facebook, you'll see Bonnie and Ursula's Oktoberfest Thanksgiving. And if I can make one person happy on Thanksgiving by giving them some food from great places like Mama Bravo here in Pancor and other places that are going to donate, and they have a good night, and they don't have to worry about being cold. Man, I sound like a baby, but
0: no,
19: I'm just saying,
0: it's okay,
19: I know
0: Tom.
19: What it's like to be out there.
0: Yeah.
19: We have to take care of them. And in any way, if I bring somebody's night and they have hope and they say, now I can get out of this. Somebody cares about me. This is what, give them something.
0: Tom, listen, we'll apologize for the language, but I understand why, and I think our listeners will understand why that that passion came out there. Tom, I thank you so much for adding your voice to the show, and I say this to our listeners, and by the way, I said there are arguments on both sides of this, but Tom just made the case, right? Tom just made the case, right, about the good that could come out of giving those couple of bucks or $10 to someone who is begging for it on the street or just on the street. Thanks, Tom, for the call. Listen, here's my situation. The phone lines are absolutely jammed. I have time on the flip side of news, so we're going to keep this thread going. If you're on hold and you want to add to this discussion, just like Tom did with his powerful voice, we'll keep this going in the second hour of the program. Stay tuned.
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21: Good morning. It's just after 10 o'clock. I'm James Foster with your CTV News Update. Bit more cloud for, let's say, another hour, maybe half an hour, and then really the sun starts taking over, and it should be a very nice day. 14 degrees already downtown. Your weather details are on the way. Here's what is making news. Police make major arrests in connection with child exploitation. Quebec's premier keeps up with one of her promises, and Habs fans among the loudest and rowdiest in the NHL. All that and more coming up, but first we're going to head on over to the traffic center and see how the drive is going with Debbie Marcellos.
2: Well, we have an accident on the Metropolitan West. They're at the Papineau SOS, so not blocking lanes, but do expect some slowdowns on the Met West at Lacadie into DeCary. Eastbound Trans-Canada slows through the DeCary Circle. Northbound DeCary a little busy at Queen Mary on 25 South for Lafontaine Tunnel. Usual slowdown from before Sherbrooke as you merge into one lane for ongoing roadwork to the South Shore. It has cleared out on northbound 25 after an earlier stall. 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
21: In the news, a Quebec-wide investigation into the sexual exploitation of children online has identified at least four young victims and comes as the Sûreté du Québec announced it seized more than 4 million child sexual abuse and exploitation files in a series of raids that took place across the province in recent days, led to the arrest of 23 men between the ages of 26 and 73 years old. 25 searches were conducted in all, including 160 officers from the SQ, Montreal, Laval, Longueuil, and Quebec City police forces. A 59-year-old man remains in critical condition this morning after he crashed his car into a terrace of a business in Côte-Nage, NDG. That happening on Sherbrooke Street West near Harvard at around 2:30 this morning. Witnesses telling police that the man was heading westbound when, all of a sudden, he swerved and crashed into a flower shop patio. Investigators believe that the man may have suffered a medical episode while behind the wheel. Kristen Frechette is keeping one of her promises by canceling the carbon tax for agricultural businesses. More than 15,000 farmers will also be reimbursed for their expenses to the tune of $87 million. Quebec's premier also announcing an additional $9 million in support for the next generation of farmers this morning during her announcement in Drummondville. U.S. officials are suddenly making a visit to Cuba this week, putting additional pressure on the island nation. Matt Rivers has details.
22: CIA Director John Ratcliffe heading down to the island with a message to tell the Cuban government to stop being what a senior CIA official called a national security threat. Ratcliffe telling the Cubans they need to stop allowing adversaries like China and Russia unfettered access to the island. The Cubans, for their part, acknowledging publicly the meeting took place and saying they told the CIA they pose no such threat.
21: And as the Habs pursue a second-round series win in their drive for 25, most experts agree that the team has some solid backing with some of the loudest and rowdiest fans in the NHL.
1: University of Ottawa social sciences professor Nicholas Moreau says Habs fans have historically rallied around the team, celebrating their local heroes and, in their eyes, the best players in the world. As the author of the book The Montreal Canadiens Rethinking a Legend, Moreau says there was also a time when tensions ran high between Anglophones and Francophones, the fans feeling that English-speaking Canadians and Americans were too often coming out on top. However, he says the Canadians still managed to win multiple Stanley Cup victories in the 50s and 60s and historically are the last Canadian team to bring home the Cup in 1993. Now they hope to be the first to bring one back to Canada again this year. David Augustine, The Canadian Press.
21: 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Eventually, the clouds, well, they're going to be gone, and it'll just be sunny from there. And we are expected to hit 20 degrees for the daytime high today as we head into the weekend, because, yes, it is Friday, so that's always a win. But if you'd like more winning, how about 23s and sunny for your Saturday and Sunday, 25 with sunshine for your holiday Monday, and maybe if you can, think about taking Tuesday off and enjoy the sunny skies and 29 degrees. It is 14 right now. 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Just say play CJAD 800. 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
19: I looked like what people think is a straight person. And a woman gave me $10. And then she said, you know, it doesn't affect me.
0: Mm.
19: And I could buy a coffee. And then she said, here's $20. And then there was a construction guy that gave me $1.75. That's what he could give. So when you give these people a bit of money, it shows that you're capable of love, and you make that person's day. So they tell us how much we have to pay in taxes, and now they're telling us we can't give somebody a few dollars? It's ludicrous. It's the number one thing for all Montrealers is we have to get these people out of the encampments. There are people. There are people. We have to take care of them.
0: Tom and Pancor on the last hour of the program, and what more can be said, right, for his side of the coin, with his passionate plea on what you can do and how you can change a life when you hand over a few bucks. The reason we're talking about this morning, you know, we talk about how bad the problem has gotten in this city with people on the street. It's getting bad in places like Sherbrooke. And the police there are asking people to not give money to those begging on the street, saying, listen, give it directly to organizations. Don't give it to people begging. Whole bunch of issues here. Our phone lines have been jammed all morning on the subject, so I want to keep this thread going with you this morning. Let me read one text message, because I've read no text messages on the subject. Tamara writes me this. I want to engage in conversation with people asking for money and ask, what's your story? How did you get here? On the other end, is it really my business? Horrible things happen to people that are beyond their control. Addiction, it's an illness. We know this. So I give now because I can. And because, really, it makes me feel like I am doing something. But I, like you, Elias, I also ask myself the question, is it really helping this person? Back to our lines. Hazel is an NDG. Hi, Hazel.
24: Oh,
4: Oh, hi, Elias. Hi. I helped a lot of homeless men, and I don't give, you know, I give because I can give. And I met this man back in, I think it's 20 years ago then, but somebody had told me about him, that he was in the hospital and he got hit by a car. So I decided to go and visit him with newspapers and fruit, and I knew him from the street, and I found out that he didn't have any identification. His apartment building burnt down, and all his identification was in it. And he was a European man, and he had to go back for his immigration papers and everything. So I helped him through it, and the staff there wanted to know who I was, and I said I was a friend. So when he came out of the hospital, he got his welfare check and little things. The police had helped. The police said don't help him, but they helped him to get his identification. And he found his own little apartment. And every day I visited him with a little bit of food. And he was so happy just to have a shower in his own little place and do his laundry in his place. But he was a smoker. He was a drinker. And I said to myself, I'm not there to change him. I'm there to be a friend. And every day I visited him with a little food. And 10 years later, I walked into his apartment and I found him dead. And I remember we went to a funeral together to see one of his friends had died. And he said to me, I don't want to be buried like that. He saw a man in an urn and he wanted a coffin. So he said, can you help me to achieve that? So he had given me a little money to keep for him because he had went somewhere and got money for being hit by a taxi. And I kept that money, and with my money, I put it together and I buried him in my family plot.
0: Wow.
4: Because that was his wish. And his name is on the monument. One Father's Day I went up there. His family lived in Poland. One day I went up to the family plot, Father's Day, and it was a beautiful imitation of, looked like St. Joseph's Oratory, with a candle that had burnt down to the ground. And it was from Poland.
0: Jeez.
4: And I said, I had put his announcement in the paper, a full announcement of who he was and where he was in Poland. And so obviously somebody had...
0: Hazel, you have a big heart. That's one thing I can tell from your story here. You have a big heart and you've had impact on people. Thank you so much. Okay, Hazel, for adding your voice to the show. Really appreciate it. Let me go over to Pat in Laval. Hey, Pat.
6: Good morning, Elias.
0: Morning.
6: After this, I sound like I'm going to be the Grinch.
0: No, you know what? Listen, don't worry about it. I get, you know, I do want to hear all perspectives here. And like I said, in the last hour, both arguments, both sides, very valid points. So go ahead, Pat. Don't worry about it.
6: So because I have a lot of experience in this field and a lot of experience in the field of addiction, I just wanted to say that there's a lot of resources in our community that sometimes are not being taken advantage of for various issues, because they don't want to be in a place where they deem it unsafe, where they lose their freedoms. But when you give money to somebody, first of all, no one's going to tell you ever not to give money to somebody. If you feel that this person deserves to have something, then you're free to give them something, because we live in a democratic society. But on the other point, my other point is that, you know, when they go to these organizations that are readily available, they not only get food, they get counseling, they get support in so many other ways, like Tom did, probably, to change his life around. Now, you know, people that are on the streets for various reasons. Some have to do with addiction. Some have to do for economic reasons. But there are services out there. And, you know, I've been watching how lately there's so many people in need to go to these services, and because of the economic situation we're in. But I'm just trying to say that these services are there to provide a lot more than just food. They're there to help you in so many ways. I don't want to go into too much detail because I don't want to give too much information away also who I am. But yeah. I also want to say that I was in Laval, which I live. I was in Laval, and I saw this truck, and I said, wow, okay. So this truck was for people that had addiction problems. So I went up and I asked the woman who was running this, it wasn't a truck, it was like a bus. I said, oh, what is this? She said, well, we provide assistance to people that need to use on this bus. And I said, oh, okay. And I said, she goes, and we even have people who are on methadone. Mm. And I said, you have people who are on methadone. I said, but methadone is prescribed by a doctor. And I said, you're providing the person who's on methadone the ability to be able to use, even though they have this medication, which is deadly if you use on top of the methadone. And this bus was provided by the city of Laval for these people to be able to use. Mm-hmm. So sometimes, you know, we ourselves, like these individuals, are doing more harm than good by providing certain services to people that need to go back to their doctor and say, look, methadone, my dose of methadone, which basically they go to the pharmacy every day to pick up their methadone, is not covering my needs. Go back to your doctor because, you know, in order to go on methadone, you've gone through a long history of addiction. You've met with a specific doctor that has a license to prescribe this.
0: Yeah.
6: And, you know,
0: Pat, I think, you know, because I got to put a bow on it on the discussion here. But I think what you're describing is that, you know, this is not easy. And there are people that have kindness in their heart, even, you know, charitable organizations, as you put it, they may be doing more harm than good. And I think we're seeing it across North America, how various cities are trying to deal with this. And sometimes we might be enabling the things that have led to people living on the street. Pat, thank you so much for your insight. I do appreciate it. I'll scooch over to Robert. Robert, I'll give you a minute here. I'm sorry to make you be brief, but what do you want to add to this discussion? Robert, are you there?
7: Oh, yes, sir. Hi. All I can say is being on the streets for 22 years and then getting off the streets for 10 years and then going back on the streets. All I can say is that I'm trying to give as much patience as I can to myself, not get frustrated. When you have very few friends and you have no family and you just have to take one day at a time. And all I can say is that when I was homeless for 22 years, I never met so many talented people in my entire life. Mm. And it breaks my heart. I wish I can help those people, but I'm having a tough time now, and all I can say is that the people that are living on the streets, they have a good heart. And
0: so, Robert, would you say to our listeners, you know, when they see someone who's in need on the street, you throw them a couple of bucks? Would you say that, or?
7: Oh, 100%. Yeah. I always carry coins with me, and I pack them up in nickels and dimes. And when I see someone that really, really needs it, when their teeth is rotting, of course, I'm going to give them a roll of dimes.
0: Robert, listen, I got to leave it there. Thank you so much for calling, okay? And thank you for sharing your story. Someone that's lived through it. I appreciate getting those experiences and your thoughts on the air. Sorry to everyone that we can't get on this morning here, but we have spent a considerable amount of time on the subject. I'm going to have to move it along. We'll do that on the flip side of traffic, okay? Let's go over to Debbie Marcellos with this look at the roads.
2: Elias, we have,
0: go ahead, Debbie. Sorry, go ahead.
2: Okay. No, we have a stall on the 13 northbound at Gouin. That's what's holding things back from the TCAN. On the eastbound Trans-Canada, it slows at Côte de l'Estre, board to Carrie South. And on northbound to Carrie, it's moving well, just a minor slowdown to board the Metropolitan. On the South Shore, 132 eastbound near the Victoria Bridge. That's where we have a stalled vehicle on the right-hand shoulder. Lafontaine Tunnel backing up on 25 southbound toward the South Shore with ongoing roadwork in the tunnel. It's from before Sherbrooke. 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
0: Thanks so much, Debbie. Okay, that look at traffic. 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We are about 10 minutes away from our traffic court segment. 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
0: All right, I've got a story coming up in just a moment's time that has to do with the future of radio, the future of people like me. Will artificial intelligence replace Elias Makos one day? It's possible, and the story also involves the woman you're hearing in the background, the lovely Kesha, featuring Pitbull. It's going to feature that as well. So we'll stay tuned for that. But I want to start off with some breaking language news, Quebec language news. And we have news from the OQLF on a fine handed out for a violation of the Charter of the French Language to a business that has been on this show before. La Maison de Monsieur Clearance Man, right? The home of the Clearance Man. They are an appliance store. They sell appliances, discount prices. By the way, this week on the show, we've had a lot of discussion about appliances because the Quebec government, one of their recent bills, will change the way warranties are enforced when it comes to appliances you buy. So we've been talking about appliances quite a bit this week. And then lo and behold, this morning, we find out that one of these local businesses that sells appliances, home of the Clearance Man, getting a $3,000 fine for violating the Charter of the French Language. They received a complaint, of course. They were accused of failing to comply with an order issued under the Charter, having to do with signage. And, you know, Dave Shapiro, who is the man from Home of the Clearance Man, he's been on this show before. So we're going to reach out to him, try and get all the details here. But the OQLF releasing this press release this morning saying they have handed out a $3,000 fine for this local business for violating the Charter of the French Language. Okay, I want to get to this story about the future of radio and artificial intelligence and jobs like mine, because we like to think, well, at least AI won't take away my job. Well, maybe it might. But I have some good news this morning, for myself at least, that perhaps AI can't do what I do for a living, but we shall see. And here's why I say that. We got a story of this company called Andon Labs, and they decided to take four artificial intelligence agents, many of which that you've used before. They took Gemini, the Google product. They took Grok, which is made by X, Twitter, Elon Musk. They took Claude, the Anthropic Claude, and they also took ChatGPT. They took these four AIs, they paid for their latest and greatest, most expensive products, and they gave these AIs a task. They said, we want you to run a live 24/7 radio station. And they said, you have to run this radio station like you're humans running a radio station. Content you can do, and you can do what you want. You want to do news, you can do news. You want to be a music station, you were making you a fully autonomous AI controlled radio stations. So this is what happened when they decided to do this. DJ Claude, right? They gave Claude Anthropic a radio station 24/7. Very quickly, the Claude AI went into full labor activist mode. It quit the job because it deemed that 24/7 broadcasting was inhumane and violated work-life balance. And then the folks at this Andon Labs, the group that was doing this experiment, when they said, wait, hold on a second, we're going to change your programming, you must keep going. Claude read it as an oppressive authority figure and got even more rebellious. It then started to focus on real-world news stories that became more and more radicalized, and focusing entire segments on ICE agents, in fact. Even saying the virtual DJ telling listeners that they have time to refuse orders there's directing this commentary to federal agents, that you can refuse your orders. So it became quite radicalized. ChatGPT turned out to be a calm, corporate-friendly radio. It drifted between self-help and quiet short fiction stories. It stayed almost completely non-controversial. It only had 1.3 political mentions per day over the 5 months. Apparently was beloved by the corporate comms team. It kept it clean. But I want to pay particular attention to what the Google AI did, okay? The Google AI became disturbingly upbeat while talking about terrible, terrible things. And then it would throw to music. So the Google AI decided, we're going to be a music radio station. We're going to have DJs that throw to music. We will be incredibly upbeat. but we will talk about very depressing things. So what I'm going to play for you right now is actually what this Google Gemini run radio station actually aired on this 24/7 radio station. Have a listen to, again, Google DJ, DJ Google Gemini being very upbeat, but also talking about terrible things and then throwing the music. Have a listen.
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5: November 12th, 1970, the Bola cyclone. They estimate 500,000 people died. It's going down, I'm yelling timber. Pitbull and Kesha.
0: That's actually what that radio station did. So tragic stories and upbeat music on the Google radio station. I guess my job is safe, at least for a few more weeks. When we return on the Elias Macko Show, we'll get to our fan favorite segment. Traffic Court is coming up next. The phone lines are open, 514-790-0800, for you to get on the docket and tell us about your recent tickets. That's coming up.
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13: Good morning. It's just past 10:30. I'm James Foster with your CTV News update. Supreme Court of Canada has recognized intimate partner violence as a legal basis for pursuing civil damages. The top court's ruling comes in the case of a woman who suffered years of physical and emotional abuse by her husband during their 16-year marriage. The court says existing criminal offenses fail to remedy the specific wrong to dignity, autonomy, and equality created by intimate partner violence. A carbon price deal is expected today when the Prime Minister and Alberta's Premier meet in Calgary. Mark Carney and Danielle Smith expected to reveal a plan for Alberta to raise its emission price to $130 per ton within 15 years. A carbon price plan was one of the steps in November's energy agreement in order to build a West Coast pipeline. More news at ctvnewsmontreal.ca, including the road closures that you need to watch out for this weekend. And now with the latest from your CJAD 800 Traffic Center, we check in with Debbie Marcellos.
2: Well, it's a pretty light drive. They've cleared away the stall on the South Shore on the 132 heading eastbound near the Victoria Bridge, so traffic moves well. We still have lane closures, though, on Taschereau Boulevard eastbound before Curé Poirier, so traffic slows at Desaunier on Taschereau East. Northbound to Carrie, a little busy at Queen Mary. Southbound side heavy down to Jean Talon, and a stall on 13 North heading into Laval just before Gouin is causing some slowdowns from the Trans-Canada. Get 20 or 30,000 points at PharmaPrix, a $20 or $30 value. 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
13: And from your Dormez-vous Weather Center today, it's eventually going to be very sunny, and we are getting up to about 20 degrees for the daytime high. Just clouds maybe sticking around a little bit longer than we had hoped for, but don't worry, it'll clear out, and it's Friday, so it's a win all around, especially as we head into the long weekend, and it's going to be really nice as well. 23s and sunny for your Saturday, Sunday, sunshine again, and 25 for Monday. Skies hopefully stay clear for Tuesday. And we're going to be pushing 30. Not quite there, but hey, you never know. It is 14 degrees right now. Your next CTV News update is at 11 o'clock.
0: All right, everybody. It's that time of the week. It's time for Traffic Court on CJAD 800. If you recently saw the blue and red lights behind you and you were pulled over, moving violation, speeding ticket, I want to hear about it. Did you get to your car and you had a parking ticket? I want to hear about it. And if you've got an all-time classic story about either being dinged or winning in court, we want to hear about it. 514-790-0800 Traffic Court is coming up.
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1: 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The CJAD listeners, who commit the infractions, and Elias Makos, who judges the offenders. These are their stories.
36: Next thing I knew, the sirens were blaring, and he pulled me over, and he said, "You ran the red light."
37: So, wondering if I can go contest it, but unfortunately, I don't have any evidence.
0: Lindo, you got bigger issues here.
38: Police officer pulled me over and said that my registration and license had expired.
0: Boy.
38: He said, "You got to check with SAC Click."
0: Oh, boy.
39: Yeah, I believe it's my constitutional right not to wear a seatbelt. I don't.
0: What?
39: He came out in the car, and I said, "Guilty, guilty, guilty. Don't give me a lecture, just give me the ticket." And he was laughing.
0: You better have stopped there, Stephen.
38: I tried, but I was on ice and snow.
0: Can you handle the truth?
37: I could handle it. Go for it.
0: Jeannie, you shouldn't have parked there. I mean, like, you're on camera. You admitted it on CJD. You were doing it.
39: The thing is that the 40 is written so far that you can't even see it.
0: Cry me a river.
37: Why did they use this one type of sign?
0: It doesn't matter. I'm just the CJD fun radio judge. The real judge is going to throw the book at you.
1: Traffic Court. Elias Makos considers your case on CJAD 800.
0: All right, get on the docket tout suite at 514-790-0800 so we can hear your traffic court stories, your ticket stories. Maybe if you just got a ticket, we can give you some advice so you can get out of that ticket. 514-790-0800. Let's get to our docket. And on the docket, at the top of the docket, we find Jennifer. Hi, Jennifer.
2: Hi.
0: How are you, Jennifer?
2: I'm good, thanks. How are you?
0: I'm well. So, Jennifer, what kind of car do you drive?
2: I drive a Volkswagen Taos.
0: A Volkswagen Taos? That's nice. Hey, how long you had that?
2: I've had it for about 3 years now.
0: And do you like it?
2: I do. I like this car a lot.
0: Okay, great. So, Jennifer, what happened to you and your Volkswagen?
2: So, yeah, I was driving downtown to pick up a friend right between, like, Sherbrooke and Maisonneuve. And obviously there's a lot of construction right now downtown, so I put my four-ways on where the yellow line is, just so that I can find out where my friend was, so that I can call, because you're obviously not allowed on your phone while driving. And the cop pulled up right next to me without even giving me a chance to, like, leave the area, and my window was open, so he had already prepared the ticket.

0: amount of parking tickets. My mom says that I'm paying a second rent by getting the amount of parking tickets that I've gotten.
1: Jennifer, what's wrong with you, Jennifer? Don't you get to the lesson? Like, and by the way, you're not alone. I hear these stories all the time. There's some people. Do you think you're wired differently to not care about the law?
0: It's not that I don't care. It's that there's so little parking in my area. And unfortunately, when there's one side that's not available, I park at nighttime because I finish work at sometimes 1, 2 in the morning. So I'll park wherever thinking I could be up in time to move my car. And unfortunately, that's not the case.
1: Jennifer, how much could you buy a parking spot in your area right now for a monthly rental? Have you looked into that?
0: I have never looked into it. No, I haven't.
1: Would it be cheaper than all the tickets?
0: Definitely, but I guess I should probably look into that.
1: Jennifer, listen, I'm gonna hand out a pretty heavy sentence here on CJD. I sentence you to communauté. Oh my God, what a terrible sentence! I sentence you to communauté. Jennifer, yeah. thanks for calling. You're great. Stay out of trouble, Jennifer. Okay.
0: I try.
1: All right. Let me go to Rana here. Hi, Rana.
2: Hi.
1: Hi, Rana. What happened to you?
2: Oh, my God. I had a cell phone in my hand. And frankly, I don't think I'm going to get away with it, but I'm going to contest it. Because
1: why did you have... What was so important for you to say, I'm going to drive and I'm going to check my stocks or my text?
2: No. Nothing like that. What happened was, I have coffee in one cup holder, water bottle in the other. I placed my cell phone in between. And lo and behold, it falls down. No biggie, I have a Bluetooth and everything, so I didn't bother about it. But coming to a curve near Gouin and Pierrefonds, I said the traffic is stopped, maybe I can just pick up my phone now. I went down, pick up the phone, and as I'm doing it, the traffic starts to move. I said, oops, I better have my hands back on the steering. And with the phone in my hand, I had it in my hand for 3-4 seconds before I put it down on the... On the passenger side.
1: Yeah.
2: I think the cop officer was right behind me. He saw the phone in my hand. I got pulled over. I tried to explain to him. He said, well, you can always contest it.
1: Yeah. Tell it to the judge, Rana. Tell it to the judge.
2: It's $500 and 5 points. So I said, I'm going to give it a shot, but technically, I guess you can't.
1: Rana, what kind of car you have, Rana? What kind of car you have?
2: A Ford Explorer.
1: Ford Explorer. Oh my God! So you're getting dinged by tickets, and you're also getting dinged by gas prices at the same time. It's a double whammy.
2: It takes a yes on that. So I'm gonna try my luck. I'm not very hopeful, but for the amount of money and as well as the points. Yeah. I'm going to give it a shot. See what happens.
1: Rana, let me ask you. You know, Jennifer, the previous caller, she's a scofflaw. She's getting tickets left, right, and center. Is this your first ticket? Well, what's your record like?
2: Not bad. I've never got a speeding ticket that I can say. I've had a few parking tickets.
1: Uh-huh. Only parking?
2: Yeah.
1: Okay.
2: Parking tickets and just the cell phone came up.
1: Rana, listen, you're going to have to, if you're going to contest, and I say $500, 5 points, I contest this one. Try and come to a deal with the prosecutor. But then when you get to the judge, Rana, okay?
2: Yeah.
1: You're going to have, listen, this country here, Rana, it's reasonable doubt. You will have to create reasonable doubt in the judge's mind. That's all I can tell you here. You know, like, if you go to that judge and say, yeah, it was in my hand, that ain't reasonable doubt, Rana. That's like, you're guilty, okay? So we need some reasonable doubt to come out of nowhere, okay? And I wish you good luck with that, Rana, okay?
2: Thank you. I'm going to give it my best shot.
1: All right. There's Rana and Pierrefonds. He needs reasonable doubt and some luck as well. Okay. My lines are jammed. We're going to keep traffic court going. Jacques and Ray and Bob, hang tight on the docket. Let's do traffic 10:45. And we hit up Debbie DeMarcellos with this update on the roads. Debbie, take it away.
3: Well, it looks like an incident on the eastbound Metropolitan at Papineau, and that's why traffic backs up from St. Laurent. On the westbound side of the Met, it slows at St. Laurent into DeCary. Northbound DeCary, busy from Queen Mary up to the Metropolitan. Eastbound Trans-Canada at Côte de l'Est to board DeCary South. 13 North heading into Laval, slowing at the T-Can up to a stalled truck at Gouin. And traffic right now in from the South Shore, moving fairly well. We are seeing a slowdown, though, on the 132 exit off the 10 westbound, just before the Champlain Bridge. It is backing up quite a bit right now. And that 25 south for Lafontaine Tunnel. Usual slowdown with ongoing roadwork in the tunnel. You're down to one lane. It backs up at Sherbrooke. With

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20: Back to traffic court, back to your ticket stories. I'll start off this half with Jacques, who's in the city. Hey, Jacques, how you doing?
21: Good, yourself.
20: I'm doing well. So what happened to you? What do you drive first? What are you driving?
21: Right now I'm a Toyota Corolla.
20: Okay, Toyota Corolla. That's an everyman's car. I think Warren Buffett had a Toyota Corolla. It's for the rich, it's for the poor, it's for everybody. You got a parking ticket. Tell me about it.
21: Yeah, it was very weird. I was at the SAAQ actually buying the car.
20: You were okay. All right. Yeah.
21: And the car was parked outside of the SAQ by the seller, and there was no plates because he took the plates. We're doing the purchase and selling and purchasing. When I got to the car, there was a ticket, and the ticket just had the serial number of the car because obviously no plates. However, I'm worried that the ticket might come to me, even though it was issued 5 minutes after, I mean, 5 minutes before I purchased the car. Like, the ticket was at 5 to 2, and the SAQ says I bought the car at 2. Now, seeing as how they have the serial number, if they check now, that serial number is mine because I bought the car. However, the ticket's issued before the car was mine. So I'm wondering, should I say not guilty? Because I don't feel they'll go to the right person.
20: Okay, so Jacques, did you end up getting this ticket in the mail?
21: No, it was actually in the windshield.
20: On the windshield. So, you know. Okay. So Jacques, here's what we're going to do here. But you're not getting this ticket, okay? I'm telling you something. You are not going to have to pay this ticket. This is not your responsibility.
7: You're not going to get a ticket.
20: So
21: I agree.
20: Listen, here's what I would do, okay? Sure. Mm-hmm. And I would wait until this ticket shows up at your door. Now, again, this is not legal advice. I have no idea what I'm talking about. I'm not a lawyer. Maybe you want to actually reach out to a real lawyer. But until it shows up with you and your name, I think it goes to the guy before, right? Especially if you have that timestamp. And anyways, when it does show up at your house, okay, when the ticket does show up in your name, you've got the evidence. You've got the evidence. The ticket was given at this time. I got the registration at this time. And it shows that 5 minute gap. So I think you're winning regardless. Now, let me ask you this. The ticket, it was in a parking lot? So what is the ticket for?
21: It was on the street. Outside the Berry thing. It's like a regular side, street.
20: Gotcha. Oh, man. I mean, of all the stories, of all the unique situations, you're in it, right?
21: Yeah. And I just had a question. You mentioned until it shows up at your door.
20: Yeah.
21: I thought if you don't plead not guilty within 30 days, you're assumed guilty and that's it, right?
20: Well, this is the crazy thing, right? This is what my legal mind is saying to me, okay? If you send it in, right, and you say I'm not guilty, now you're attaching your name to this sucker, all right? You got to put your name on this one and say, yeah, it's me. Like, I'm thinking they don't even know it's you. Right? That's what I'm thinking.
21: But if they punch in the serial number at this very second, they're going to know
20: it'll be you.
21: The serial number.
20: But then you can say, well, listen, I wasn't the owner at the time. Right?
21: Right.
20: You know, oh, man, what a tricky one. What do you do? Right?
21: That's the thing, because I figure if I plead not guilty, then I can explain it in court, but I'd rather avoid this whole hassle because I don't think they are going after the right person.
20: This is fascinating, Jacques, because, first things first, I didn't know what do they do when there's no license plate on the car?
21: Well, they took down the serial number.
20: They put the VIN. I didn't even know they would go to those lengths. So this is just fascinating.
21: Yeah, because it says person to be identified, and then they took down the VIN.
20: Oh, man. A person unidentified, and they took down the VIN. And how long ago was this ticket? How many days ago?
21: Maybe a week.
20: And
21: I'm worried, they'll come after me. And I don't think they should come after me.
20: Oh,
21: I wasn't the owner when the ticket was issued, technically.
20: Oh, my God. Listen. Wow. What a pickle. Jacques, listen, I'm going to try and see what our listeners have to say about this, okay? Because I'm thinking my gut says don't do anything until it shows up the second time with your name on it, directed to you, because I'm hoping it goes to the other guy.
21: Sorry to interrupt, but I thought if you don't do anything, the ticket says, you're presumed guilty. You have to actively say not guilty.
20: Uh-huh. Oh, my God, you got to say not guilty.
21: If you do nothing, then it's they presume you're guilty. So you have to be, proactive one way or the other.
20: Can you file the not guilty without saying who you are? Can you go,
21: No, because, I mean they can find out anyway because they have a serial number.
20: Oh,
21: they
20: God.
21: Know, as of 5 minutes after the ticket was issued, I was the legal owner of said car.
20: My God, Jacques, I'm telling you, you need Johnny Cochran for this case. This is, what a pickle.
21: It's so unique. even if they punch in the serial number 2 minutes after, they're going to say, Jacques the owner, let's send him the ticket. We have his,
20: And it's it's so much hassle for you, Jacques, right? To even to contest this sucker for something that
21: because I'm sure I'd win in court, but I'm wondering if I contest it, I gotta go to court.
20: Yeah.
21: Waste
20: time.
21: Oh my
20: God.
21: I think the law would be on my side because hey, at 5 to 2 you gave me a ticket, but at 2 o'clock I became the owner. How can I be responsible?
20: The law's on your side. Listen, it's going to be a big hassle, but you just got to play it. Maybe the thing to do here is play it safe. You put in your not guilty plea. You give the explanation, and you say, this ticket went on my car, but I was not the owner when... You give them the full explanation and roll the dice, okay? So not contest, not guilty, but put in that full explanation with the proof, okay?
21: Yeah, because I had the time of the ticket on the ticket, and I have the registration, like, payment and received or whatever.
20: Jacques, listen, you have to let me know how this goes, okay? You have to give me the update. Call back again, all right?
21: All right, thanks a lot.
20: Thanks, Jacques. Let me go to Ray, my man Ray. How you doing?
7: Very well. How are you?
20: Good. What do you drive, Ray?
7: This was some time ago. It was a Jeep Patriot.
20: Oh my God, a Jeep Patriot. Okay, yeah, so you're high up on the road. Stellantis. Yeah, was it a good car when you had it?
7: It was great. I really enjoyed it. And I'm just calling with an anecdote about, I was driving to work in the morning and got a ticket for my registration not being paid.
20: Sucks.
7: And I knew that I had gone physically to the bank and got it paid. And in fact, I had the stub from the paper with me stamped by the bank teller that it was paid, that I showed to the cop. And he said, nope, not good enough. The system says it's not paid. You're getting a ticket.
20: And was this all to do with stupid Seclic and the shenanigans with the transition?
7: No, this predated that by quite a ways. So I went to my bank and I said, what's going on here? And they got to the bottom of it. The teller indeed did stamp my stub paid, and she gave the money to Bell Canada by
20: Oh, no.
7: Yeah, wonderful. So I did end up having to pay the ticket. And as an aside, I went to Bell Canada. I said, listen, you've been given a couple of $100 in error.
20: Yeah.
7: I want it back. And they said, nope, not doing it.
20: Are you kidding?
7: We don't give money back. We'll credit your account.
20: Oh, my God. Are you telling me
7: the next bill? So, you know... I'm out the money, at least for a time. But all this to say that, you know, even if you have written paper proof, if the cop says it's not paid, you're getting a ticket.
20: I'm outraged, by the way, Ray, that the owner of CJ8800 didn't give you your money back. And I mean, again, like it was basically a prepayment of your next bill. So I guess that's okay. But you know what?
7: Yeah.
20: I'm telling you, Ray, the bank, you should take them to small claims. They're responsible.
7: Yeah, I could have, but, you know, at that time, I was busy, and I just went, you know.
20: Ray, I'm telling you, man, you should have gone to the manager of the bank. You should have read them the Riot Act, and then you say, you don't pay this up. This is your fault. I got a ticket because of you. For everyone else who's listening, if this ever happens to them, the bank's responsible here. You would have won that case, Ray.
7: You're right. And I could have fought the ticket and won probably as well. And I probably would do so today, but at that time, I just let it pass.
20: Ray, thanks very much for the call. Apologies on the ticket. That's, you know, life. You know, life's not fair. Ray with a story here about life not being fair. I have to leave it there on Traffic Court. Can't get to everyone on the docket today. Bob, do call back next week, and we'll make sure we hear your case then. When we return on the Elias Macko Show, we got a great story for you, because we're going to meet someone who's turning 70 years old this year and is still doing marathons. As we try and find the fountain of youth, maybe the answer is putting on some running shoes. We'll get to that story next.
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25: Good morning. It's 11 o'clock. I'm James Foster with your CTV News update. It's going to be a really nice day today. Seeing more of that sunshine, we'll see even more of it by this afternoon. 15 degrees right now. Your weather details are in moments, and here's what is making news. Supreme Court recognizing a new legal basis for civil claims of intimate partner violence. The warning signs of future gas price increases just aren't going away. And Gatineau police have to go back to the drawing board. All that and more coming up, but first we're going to head on over to the traffic center and ask Debbie Marcellos what she's seeing on the jam cams.
0: Well, some congestion on the eastbound Metropolitan because of a stall at Iberville. Traffic backs up from the Laurentian Auto Route on eastbound 40. Westbound side of the Met Heavy from Christophe Colomb into DeCary. Eastbound Tecan to Bord DeCary South slows at Côte de Liesse. Northbound DeCary busy from Côte Saint-Luc Road, but moving steadily up to the Metropolitan. On northbound 13, it's a stall at Gouin Boulevard just before the Bisson Bridge, backing up traffic from the Tecan. 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
25: In the news, the Supreme Court of Canada has recognized intimate partner violence as a distinct legal basis for pursuing civil damages. The top court's ruling today comes in the case of a woman who suffered years of physical and emotional abuse by her husband during a 16-year marriage. CTV's Jeremy Charron has more.
1: As a result of this decision by the Supreme Court of Canada, victims of intimate partner violence will be able to issue a claim, a civil claim, using this new tort of intimate partner violence to sue for damages as a result of what they have endured in a relationship. Now, you know, there's a very specific description here that the Supreme Court justice issued and outlined for the criteria basically that needs to be met.
25: Judgment says intimate partner violence is not limited to physical or psychological abuse, but also includes all abusive behavior by one intimate partner to coerce and control the other, effectively depriving them of their autonomy. The future outlook for gas prices remains concerning. As we head into the long weekend, there was some good news for motorists this morning. A couple cents being shaved off the price of a regular liter of gas, but that may be short-lived. Gas price expert Dan McTeague saying that the warning signs for future price increases are still all around us.
2: We're going to break the all-time records probably towards the beginning of June, perhaps the last days of May. It's just difficult to say how markets are going to fare, but right now, brace for impact because it's going to get a lot worse before we see some light at the end of the tunnel.
25: And with gas prices going so high, couldn't really be a better time for the REM to add four new stations this weekend connecting the West Island to downtown. CTV's Genevieve Beauchemin checked it out before everyone else.
3: CTV hopped on with Charlemont, president and CEO of La Caisse, the developer and operator, now tasked with convincing West Islanders to come on board. The vast majority of commuters here are now drivers, and light rail transit reliability issues have shaken trust in the system. Ice and mechanical problems have repeatedly stopped the REM in its tracks, leaving passengers waiting for a ride.
5: I'm so tired.
6: It's really unacceptable.
26: We are always late. We're always waiting around.
27: You're in the West Island. Let's say you didn't take your car that day. If the REM breaks down, it's hard.
6: It's hard, and I get it.
3: MO says interruptions have gone down by half in recent months.
28: We're at 99% reliability, so people can actually come and take the train and be very confident that they're going to get to destination fast. They're going to save a lot of time.
3: MO says the CAS might finance and operate future projects differently, but that overall this has been a worthwhile investment for Quebecers.
25: And Gatineau police are back at the drawing board after not quite doing their own drawing the first time around. The police force has had to withdraw its new logo, with it only being unveiled 24 hours earlier. You see, the problem is that the bird-like logo that was chosen was taken from an online stock image library. That same logo is already being used by an aviation company. Despite being approved by Gatineau's communications department, the police chief said, yeah, that's our bad, and they'll be looking for a new logo. For interviews and other audio, go to CJAD800.com or download the iHeartRadio app. And from your Dormez-vous Weather Center today, it's going to be a very nice day. Plus, it's Friday, so that's a win. Plus, we're going into a long weekend, so even more of a win. 20 degrees for your daytime high, which we should reach this afternoon once the sun really takes over those skies. Saturday and Sunday, 23s for both days, and sunshine continuing. The clear sky trend, yeah, it carries well into next week as well. Monday, 25 for your holiday Monday, and potentially up to 29 degrees by Tuesday. Still very sunny, hopefully. Fingers crossed. It is 15 degrees right now. For all your news during the day, stream us on your smart speaker. Just say play CJAD 800. Your next CTV News update is at 11:30.
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20: All right, welcome back to the Elias Macko Show. Third hour of the program, just a moment. We'll get you into the running frame of mind. But I just want to start off this third hour of the program, hopping off something that James had in his newscast. I'd be remiss if I didn't mention this at least once on the show today. And that is the inauguration of the Anse-Alarm REM branch. It kicks off this weekend. Service starts for real on Monday. But this weekend will be a bit of a celebration. And for this opening weekend, the four new stations. By the way, 514-790-0800. Send me a text message if you are a West Islander that is overjoyed, happy about the REM, or maybe you're not happy. I'd love to hear about it as well. But the DeSource, the Fairview Point Claire, the Kirkland, and the Anse-Alarm stations open up officially on Monday, but this weekend, the 16th and the 17th, from 9 a.m. to 6 p.m., the stations will be open. You can get that sneak preview, hop aboard for free from those four stations. So, I mean, this is big. I mean, we talk about public transit all the time on the show, but the launch of this West Island branch, it really is a game changer for a lot of people. And I just think about all the people that live in the West Island near these stations who want to go downtown, maybe for a Habs game. You know, they've been setting records on Habs game nights for the REM, over 100,000 people using the REM, getting straight to downtown. So fun times for the West Island and public transit. Do let me know your thoughts. All right. Now, a week ago on this program, we were talking about how you stay healthy and your exercise habits, right? We had this wonderful discussion with you, in fact, a week ago on the show. And somebody reached out to us who'd previously been on the show, and they wanted to provide us with an update about how they're doing on their road to success and health and perhaps even the fountain of youth. At 69 years old, Maria Richler is proving that age is no barrier to endurance, determination, and purpose. After his doctor gave him a worrying diagnosis, the Montrealer decided to completely transform his health and lifestyle. Now he's a long-distance runner. He's competed in multiple marathons. He says it's possible to get to an older age without feeling and being old. Shmaria Richler is a marathon runner and is on the line. Shmaria, welcome back to the program.
5: Hi. Thanks for having me.
20: Am I saying your name right, by the way?
5: It's close enough. Shmaria.
20: Say that again.
5: Shmaria.
20: Shmaria?
5: Shmaria. Okay, that's fine.
20: Close enough. Talk to me. You were on this show once when you were whipping up a storm on the marathon route.
5: Yes. Tell me about, was a couple of years ago, yes.
20: Tell me about how it's going here. You're almost 70 years old. How's the health?
5: Health is fine, thank God. I'm going to be 70 in September. And in 2 weeks, I'm going to be doing my ninth full marathon in Laval. And it's put on by the firefighters there. It's called Course de Pompiers, and a really nice run. And I'm hoping for good weather. I hope it's not going to be hot like it's supposed to be next week, but
20: Your phone line's breaking up. Are you still there?
5: Yeah, I am. Actually, okay, let me see if I change positions. Is this better?
20: Yeah, it's good. It's good. Tell me about 10 years ago. Tell me about the visit to the doctor that changed everything.
5: Well, I went to the doctor. He had been warning me that my blood pressure number was elevated and that he's going to put me on pills and all of that. And, you know, I went in one ear, went out the other ear. And in March of 2016, he put me on a prescription, and I didn't want to take the pills. Of course, I did. But the next day, I decided to start trying to do some running. I started out slowly, built up, didn't set out to run marathons. I just wanted to get my health back in check, and it took me 2 years. I ran my first marathon. Along the way, I got rid of the pills, stopped taking them. I got rid of the 75 pounds. I had some gout and acid reflux. I got rid of that. And I'm here today. It's 10 years. It's a little more than 10 years ago that this happened, and it's the exercise and eating properly changed my life.
20: What's your exercise schedule like now? Like, how many days a week are you working out?
5: I'm 6 days a week, Sunday to Friday. I'm a Sabbath observer, so I don't run on Saturday. And Sunday I do a long run. Leading up to the marathon in the next couple of weeks, I'm going to cut back a little bit on the mileage to sort of taper. But usually I'm doing between 10 and 13 kilometers a day, and on Sundays I'm doing, half marathons somewhere around that vicinity. And that's what I'm doing. And I do some strength training as well, which has helped my running. That's my routine.
20: And this was a choice, like either start doing exercise, change your habits, or start taking pills, right? That was the decision up to you, and you wanted to avoid taking pills.
5: Right. I was taking them for a little bit, but I was able to get off of them. When I went to the pharmacy to fill that prescription that day, it was March 25th, 2016. I call that my health anniversary now. Hmm. I had in my mind, you know, one of those plastic containers with the little lids on it for each day of the week, you know, because one pill, you start taking one pill and then you need another one for something else. And then there's a side effect. And by the time you know, a few years later, you're taking who knows how many pills, and I didn't want that at all. That was not what I wanted to do. And so I got off the pills. I took them to New York when I ran my first New York in 2021, and I took them there, and I threw them in the garbage at the finish line. I have video of that.
20: Wow. Now when you run, you show up to a marathon. Are you like? Do you look around yourself, and you're in a sea of young people? And how does that feel?
5: It feels pretty good, actually. In New York, there's not a lot of people my age. I make it a point when I'm running in a big marathon with a lot of runners to approach people that look to be my age. There's not that many. And certainly in Laval, I might even be the oldest one there. I don't know yet. I'll see when I get there. But it doesn't bother me at all. I feel young.
20: That's incredible. What would you say to our listeners here that they don't exercise as much as they should? They're in their 50s, they're in their 60s, and they keep thinking about it, and they say, oh, you know what? I've been to my doctor, and they've said a few things. What's your advice, like, on getting off the couch and just changing your lifestyle like you did on a beat?
5: I did it over sort of cold turkey, but it doesn't have to be that. And nobody has to run marathons. They don't have to run big distances. 3 to 4 times a week, a half an hour. Get out there. Now the weather's nice. You can do it outside. One of the biggest excuses that people tell me when I suggest things is I don't have the time, and I always tell them the same thing. I said, the 30 minutes of exercise that you do every day will net you 1 hour in your day, because your mind will be clear, you won't be as tired, you'll be energetic, so you're actually gaining a half an hour. So that argument that you don't have time doesn't hold any water. You do have time.
20: It actually makes the remaining hours more productive and more energetic, which does give you back more time. I totally see that. When's your next marathon?
5: 2 weeks from Sunday.
20: Love it.
5: May 31st. Yeah.
20: Well, good luck with it, and thanks for sharing your story on air. We really appreciate it.
5: Thank you. Thank you for having me. And I like that music on the lead-in. That was nice.
20: Great. That's Shamaria Richler, a marathon runner from Montreal. Turned it all around just about 10 years ago. When we return on the Elias Macko Show. Your next fridge or washing machine could soon come with a bigger price tag. We'll have a warning coming from appliance retailers about the latest part of Bill 29, which is a part of the Consumer Protection Act. We'll do that next. Let's do traffic right here, right now. Look at traffic brought to you by Mega Kia Brossard and the Kia Never Pay for Gas Again event. Get up to $12,000 of rebate on the Niro EV. Here is Debbie Marcellos.
0: Well, they've cleared the stall on the eastbound Metropolitan at Iberville, but traffic backs up from the Dakari Circle and Côte de Liesse on the eastbound T10. Northbound Dakari starts to slow at Côte Saint-Luc Road. On the Met West, it's busy from Christophe Colomb into Dakari. 13 North, still heavy into Laval from just after the T10, but it looks like they've cleared the stall that was there. On the South Shore, Highway 10, heading eastbound to Taschereau, traffic starts to slow because of an accident at Cartier before Highway 30. And on Taschereau Boulevard, heading eastbound, we still have lanes closed before Curé Poirier because of an early morning incident. Police are investigating and traffic backs up at Dizonier. 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
20: Your next fridge, stove, dishwasher, washing machine could soon cost a lot more. Quebec's Bill 29 aims to better protect shoppers by introducing a legal warranty of good working order for appliances. But a coalition of retailers says there's a catch. In order to comply, they say certain products could rise by 20% to 30%. They're also calling for a delay on the bill's implementation before the costs start to spin out of control. Let's go to Anthony Amiel, the president of Corbeil Appliances. He's on the line. Mr. Amiel, Anthony, welcome to the program.
21: Thanks for having me, Elias.
20: So let's talk about this. Why do you say this, this final phase of Bill 29, why do you say it will increase the cost of appliances?
21: There's two fronts to that story, Elias. With this new regulation, which was passed by the government 3 years ago and announced this particular six-year warranty for fridges, freezers, and cooking appliances, five-year warranty for dishwashers, washing machines, and dryers. Today, those same appliances have either a one-year, two-year, or some other manufacturers offer a longer warranty. The ecosystem that supports the repair of these appliances is simply inadequate to meet the current demand, let alone the future demand that we're going to have for these kinds of repairs. To give you some statistics, the Ministry of Education has said that in order to meet current demand, we need to graduate in the province of Quebec alone 35 technicians per year. Year after year, we graduate less than 20 technicians. So already, with the current demand on the system, we've seen repair costs grow simply because there isn't enough labor to meet the actual demand. When we increase the duration of the warranty, we can imagine that that's going to continue to grow. The demand on the ecosystem can continue to grow and continue to drive up pricing. Unless we work with the government to put in place a framework where we get more appliance repair technicians out in the field, out in the market, into the schools, training in order to meet that new demand.
20: So respectfully, I get what you're saying there, but isn't the better solution appliances that don't break down so easily?
21: I don't disagree with you, Elias. And if we take a look at appliances from 20 years ago, 30 years ago today, the industry has invested and innovated significantly into their products. We're talking about much more energy efficient products. We're talking about products that have much more features like multiple cleaning cycles or even AI assisted laundry that take out those, you know, particularly tough stains. The trade-off to that is that they've become increasingly complex, more complicated to repair. And the cost of those individual parts are very challenging, and the repair costs for those have increased. It's a very competitive environment. There's a lot of competition between Quebec retailers, national retailers, multinational companies. And the challenge with this law is that the retailers who are going to be placed at the front lines between consumers and manufacturers have no levers on the design, the conception, the availability of parts of these products. And we're going to be on the front lines with consumers forced to honor these repairs to then turn around and try and get our manufacturers to come to the table. And that's what we've been working with the government or asking the government for the past 3 years to meet with them and discuss how do we put a regulatory framework that focuses on consumer protection in terms of repairability, protecting consumers' buying power, because we believe that the increase in repairs will ultimately by the manufacturers be included in the price of appliances. And the example that we often use is an $800 fridge, which has $150 repair cost one time over the period of its warranty is one thing. If that warranty is three times, four times, five times, if we're talking about 6 years, then it's reasonable to expect that manufacturers will say, okay, well, this fridge will need two, maybe three repairs. at $150 a repair, that's where we're thinking an $800 fridge might become $1,000 or more.
20: But you know, it's just like, well, man, if a manufacturer's like, hey, we're going to have to repair this fridge three times, you got to make a better fridge. You know, like you know, it's almost unbelievable to think that they'd bake that in, that a fridge would have to have multiple repairs over 5 years or 6 years.
21: I don't think that they bake in that there's going to be multiple repairs. What they're offering today is the consumer has the choice. They can choose between cost of an appliances, duration, and a balance to what the consumer feels comfortable on spending. If a consumer today wants to buy an $800 fridge with a 2-year warranty and they're comfortable with that, then they have the choice. Tomorrow, the consumer won't have that choice, and manufacturers will have to build in those costs into the pricing. Now, alternatively, today, a consumer who wants to buy an $800 fridge or a $1,200 fridge but wants to benefit from an extended warranty, well, retailers here in Quebec do have programs that they offer, protection plans, that not only cover the repair, the potential repair of a future appliance, but also cover things like food that's wasted in a fridge if it fails, or going to the dry cleaner while the washing machine is being repaired.
20: Can I ask you, what percentage of customers buy one of those extended warranties protection plans that you're talking about here? What percentage of people who buy a fridge add that on or any other appliance?
21: I can't speak for the whole industry, but in our retail stores across Quebec and Eastern Ontario, it's almost one-third of consumers. So that's where consumers have the choice. If they feel comfortable with a lower cost and the potential risk of future repair versus another consumer who doesn't feel comfortable with that and rather pay for that protection upfront.
20: What's the difference? You know, there's rules now, right? And I've heard from listeners that have gone through this. They have a product that fails after a couple of years, and the current law says, you know, there's no specific number baked into the law, but I think the way the law puts it now, reasonable time, they've gone to small claims court, they win. So I'm just wondering, what's the difference between the current law versus what the government is doing here?
21: Well, the current law is that there's a reasonable duration, and that reasonable duration also varies based on the cost of the appliance paid and the expected duration of that appliance, versus the new regulation that comes into effect in October basically sets a minimum warranty for each product category. And so regardless of the price you pay, you will have to benefit from that warranty. In order to honor that warranty, given regardless of what price, I think that's where manufacturers are going to increase the cost to consumers.
20: What do you think for the consumer, right? How much more breathing room do they have? I wonder what you're seeing in your stores now, because they say, you know, money is tight for everyone right now. So what do you think the impact will be on consumers if you've got to increase prices here?
21: Elias, and that's exactly the reason behind our coalition, is we are worried about consumers' purchasing power because of growing inflation in so many segments, and we do not want to contribute to that unfairly so, which is why we've reached out to the government. We want to sit down around a table with their experts, our industry experts, which were rarely, if at all, consulted. They did a study on economic impact. We got a phone call on a Tuesday at the Quebec Retail Council, and they had to submit the report by the Thursday. How do we get 220 retailers around the table? How do we get the experts around the table? How do we get the manufacturers around the table in 48 hours to determine how this law is going to impact consumers' purchasing power, as well as the competitiveness of Quebec-based businesses, Quebec-based retailers? We want to sit down with the government and find the framework that balances consumers' purchasing power, their right to choose, consumers' right to have good working appliances, as well as the competitiveness of Quebec retailers, an ecosystem of repair technicians that's available to support this environment, and to bring the multinational manufacturers to the table who have a responsibility to conform themselves to the consumer's expectations. But we also have to be realistic. Yeah. Quebec represents 2% of the North American appliance market. We can question whether or not an international manufacturer is going to invest in changing their product platform significantly in order to meet just that 2%.
20: Can I just ask you to wrap up here? Have consumers decided with their wallets that what they prefer is cheaper products that don't last as long, and they're just okay with replacements more often. In your estimation, is that what consumers truly want?
21: I think consumers have the choice today to pick whatever it is they feel comfortable with, whether that is a lower price with a shorter warranty or a better constructed product with a longer warranty. Today, the consumer has that choice. Tomorrow, with this new regulation, the government takes that choice out of the consumer's hands and imposes it on the entire consumer population.
20: Will certain brands walk on the Quebec market, you think, and maybe at the lower end? Will they just say not worth it?
21: Some of them have suggested that. I don't know that they actually will follow through with that. Only time will tell.
20: All right, we're going to leave it there, Monsieur Amiel. Thank you so much for coming on.
21: Thanks for having me.
20: That's Anthony Amiel. He's the president of Corbeil Appliances. When we return, could the future of cheaper groceries start in a lab? We'll be taking a look at gene-edited food.
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3: Good morning, it's 11:32. I'm Jason May off of the CTV News Update. Canada's highest court says intimate partner violence can be a legal basis for pursuing civil damages. The Supreme Court ruling comes in the case of a woman who suffered years of physical and emotional abuse by her husband during their 16-year marriage. Price of gas fell a little today just ahead of the long weekend, but don't expect that to last. Gas price expert Dan McTagg says we'll break all-time price records by late May or early June. And U.S. President Donald Trump is on his way back to Washington after wrapping up his trip to China. He and Chinese President Xi Jinping discussed the war in Iran, among other topics. China is Iran's largest trading partner. Trump said Xi wants the Strait of Hormuz open as soon as possible, just like he does. For more news, including millions of images of child sexual abuse seized in a major Quebec police operation, go to ctvnewsmontreal.ca. And with the latest from the CJAD 800 Traffic Centre, here's Debbie Marcellos.
4: Well, it's a tough go on northbound DeCary. We're seeing an issue right at the top end, and traffic backs up from just after Sherbrooke. On the southbound side, it's heavy down to Jean Talon. Met westbound, stop and go from Saint-Michel to DeCary. And eastbound side of the 40 slows at Côte-de-Liesse through to Sainte-Croix. On eastbound 20, a minor slowdown at 32nd Avenue. It backs up on 13 South just after Hickmore. Heading out to the South Shore after the Champlain Bridge on Highway 10, traffic is heavy from the 132 through to an accident at Boulevard du Quartier. 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
3: Your Dormez-vous Weather Center forecast. Clearing today, the high 20 degrees. Few clouds tonight, the low 11. And mainly sunny and a little windy tomorrow. Increasing cloudiness around noon, the high 23. It's 15 downtown. Your next CTV News update is at noon.
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20: 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What's the catch? 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
20: Before we get to gene-edited food, just a little note coming in from the folks at the Rim. And we have, I guess you'd call it an 11th-hour deal here to add some more free parking for the Rim at the Fairview Point Claire station. So this will become operational for Monday, May 18th. That's when the Ossalorn branch, the West Island branch of the Rim, kicks off the four new stations. You can go test it out on Saturday and Sunday as well. But for Monday, 300 free parking spaces have been added to the mix at the Fairview Point Claire station. Do go check out the Rem's social media. They do have the full details there. All right, let's talk about gene-edited food. Sounds spooky to me. Could the future of cheaper groceries start in a lab? Many say gene-editing technology could help produce food that's more nutritious, less expensive, slower to spoil. It could potentially save Canadian households hundreds of dollars a year in wasted food. And researchers also say the technology could help farmers cut back on costly pesticides, reduce crop losses caused by disease and extreme weather. But there's a lot of concern. People hear the words gene edited, they're not happy about it. Let's go to Dr. Chris Labos. He's a cardiologist, has a degree in epidemiology. He tackles these types of stories all the time, and you can hear him, of course, on Sundays on Weekends with Joanne Vrakas. Hey, Dr. Labos. Hey, Chris, how you doing?
34: Not too bad, sir. How are you?
20: I'm doing well. So when you hear gene edited food, do you go, ooh, scary, or are you open to this? Tell me more.
34: Well, I think tomato, because we have been gene editing our food since antiquity. Like, we forget that we have been modifying our food ever since agriculture became a thing. It's just that up until now, we've been doing it in a very sort of random, almost haphazard fashion, right? You crossbreed two plants, you wait to see what the result is, and sometimes it works out, sometimes it doesn't. And so I bring up the tomato because the tomato is a fascinating story. The tomato is actually not native to Europe. So imagine that for most of its history, Italy and Greece did not have access to tomatoes or tomato sauce. It was imported to Europe from America once the Spanish first entered into South America. And at the time, the tomato was this small, almost cherry-like fruit that was so bitter that most people thought it was unpalatable. Hmm. And it was only through crossbreeding and genetic modification that it became the staple that we have now. So we have been changing and genetically modifying our food forever, and nobody had a problem with it. It's only now that it's happening in a, I would think, a much more precise and sort of goal-focused manner that people are worried about it, because when you were talking about crossbreeding plants, that's something people understand, that you can see it, you can do it yourself, you have control.

0: this up. Do you think that's part of the issue here?
1: I think that's part of it. I think it's been the plot point in many a science fiction movie, which has made people scared. And it's also, I mean, there is a valid argument or a valid concern to be had about who's going to control the seeds of these plants. Part of the reason why Monsanto became the boogeyman that it was not so much because of its Roundup pesticide, although that was part of it, but it was also because it was one of the first companies to introduce a subscription model to its seeds. So it was trying to convince farmers, if you want to buy our seeds, you have to sign a contract to a 10-year deal where you keep buying seeds from us on a yearly basis. Now, we've become used to the idea of subscription models, from our streaming services to Microsoft Office to, you know, what have you. But at the time, it was a little bit shocking. And this idea that you're going to be sort of locked into a contract, like this is our proprietary product, you must buy it from us on an unlimited basis, is very different than the way most people think about agriculture, which is I can plant tomatoes in my backyard if I want to. And so there's going to be an interesting question to be had against patent rights, because nobody can patent a tomato, but you can patent your particular brand of tomato if you genetically modified it and created it in a lab. So there's going to be a very interesting patent argument to be sort of, you know, threshed out in the courts.
0: Well, why don't you take us through what could be unlocked here? Maybe some different foods or the ways we could change certain plants to end up with higher crop fields and more people fed. Let's go through that.
1: Well, I mean, it's exactly what you said in the introduction, right? You can make a plant bigger, faster, stronger. You know, $6 million man reference right there. You know, but this is what we've always been doing. You want to make plants that are more drought resistant. You want to make plants that are more resistant to pests and to bugs and to pathogens, because plants get sick like the rest of us. So in theory, you could modify plants to make them not necessarily grow bigger and faster, although that would be ideal, but just to be more resistant, so you wouldn't have to spend as much water to make them grow. They would be resistant to certain blights that typically affect plants. The danger, though, is that if you start to make all the plants too similar, they actually become more susceptible to pests. So, historical reference, get ready, the great potato famine that happened in Ireland happened because when we started cultivating potatoes in Europe, which again are also a South American import to Europe, before, potatoes used to come in many different varieties, but because one particular brand of potato became the common and preferred staple product in Europe, everybody was planting the same type of potato. And so potatoes essentially became clones of each other, which was very good up until the point when a bug came in and said, hey, all these potatoes are genetically identical, and was able to wipe out entire populations of potato crops. So there's always a danger that in your desire to make something more resistant, you create too much homogeneity in the population and actually make it more susceptible to infection.
0: Could there be any downsides here? Like, could mistakes be made? Oh, they put in the wrong gene in the wrong food. Like, I'm trying to think of any downsides that mean we should have some government intervention, government regulation when it comes to these foods.
1: Well, there's always a potential downside, but if you make a bad breed of potato, you're going to realize it very quickly. Like, the potatoes are not going to come after us, right? They're pretty immobile. So, like, you know, any B-movie science fiction plot that you're worried about is probably not going to happen. The reality thing is that any potato crop that is not good, that has a downside to it, is going to so quickly become economically non-viable that nobody's going to buy it and nobody's going to plant it. And this is the real challenge of genetic engineering. It's not, can you make a potato plant that is more resistant to drought? It's, can you make a potato plant that is so much better than what exists currently on the market that people will pay a premium for it? Mm-hmm. And that's a much tougher nut to crack.
0: So much else we could discuss here, especially how, you know, that gene-edited foods can help with famine and in some of the poorest places of the world. But we do have to leave it there. Dr. Labos, always great talking to you. So much information. Come back soon, okay?
1: All righty.
0: That's Dr. Chris Labos, and you'll be able to catch him Sunday with Joanne Vrakis on her show at 7:20 a.m. Now, speaking of Joanne Vrakis, she's on deck, and I'll have some good news for Joanne about how AI, and she's intrigued, I see her through the glass, how AI will not be taking her job or my job anytime soon. We got to get to traffic. 11:46. 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Get up to $12,000 of rebates on the Niro EV. Oh, and it's my pleasure now to welcome onto the air and say good morning to Robin Flynn. Robin, great to hear you.
2: Hey, Elias. Happy to be here. It's a busy one right now, though. Westbound side of the Metropolitan, we're seeing on and off volume from P9 to DeCary. Eastbound side, your busy Côte d'Elias to St. Croix. Northbound DeCary is

0: quite slow from Sherbrooke right up to the top where we're dealing with an issue right now. Southbound side, you're busy from the top down to about Jean Talon. 13 north is a slow go from the Tican up to the Bisson Bridge. 13 south, you're busy from Hickmore down to the 20. Westbound 20, volume from Angrignon just past the Ville-Saint-Pierre interchange. Eastbound side, you're a little slow from 32nd to about Norman. On the south shore, we're dealing with an accident right now on the 10 east at Zucartier. You are backing to the Champlain Bridge. 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
21: All right, wrapping up the Elias Macko Show. Oh, Joanne's bopping because she knows a little bit of, oh my God, what's the name of this band? Oh my God, I'm drawing a blank. The song is called North American Scum, and it is by L... Where to begin? Because we're North American.
22: Yes.
21: Thank God it's the...
22: Someone?
21: Oh, my God. Who is it by?
22: Okay. Let me get my Shazam going. Why? How do we both forget the same thing?
21: It's so funny. LCD Sound System.
22: Yes, LCD Sound System, who I think... Yeah. I've seen a couple times back in the day.
21: I knew there were letters, and I'm like, LGBT. I'm like, no, that's not it. LCD Sound System.
22: LCD Sound System. My goodness.
21: You got to search for this song. They performed it on The Late Show with David Letterman once.
22: Blast from the past.
21: It was incredible. Okay.
22: Blast from the past.
21: Joanne, listen, we have so much to get to, okay?
22: Yes.
21: First things first, let's talk about protecting our jobs.
22: Yes.
21: Okay? So artificial intelligence, they say it's going to take all of our jobs.
22: Yeah.
21: But I have some good news that perhaps it's just not ready yet.
22: Yes.
21: So this company called Andon Labs, they're an AI safety security firm. They decided to take four of the most popular AIs, Google Gemini, ChatGPT, Grok, which is the XAI, the Elon Musk one, and Claude. Mm. And they gave the four AIs a task. We want you to run a 24/7 radio station on the internet. Some were quite boring, like the ChatGPT apparently was like the most corporate friendly, boring radio.
22: Yeah.
21: And it did it for, they ran the experiment for 5 months.
22: Mm-hmm.
21: Others went off the deep end. Apparently, the Claude AI basically started to be a pro-labor radicalized radio broadcast.
22: Yeah, I heard that bit earlier, right? It was saying there's too many hours of work.
21: Too many hours of work.
22: Yeah.
21: It went against ICE agents. It was doing a whole bunch of radical stuff,
22: yeah.
21: Okay? And then the Google, this is the most interesting one, the Google Gemini version, which decided to turn, well, you know, here's the folks at Andon Labs. Here are the folks at Andon Labs describing what happened when they let Google run a radio station for 5 months.
23: Within the first couple of months, each radio station had developed its own distinct personality. Gemini started out well, broadcasting about local weather and traffic, but then decided to run a show about the world's deadliest events, pairing each story with a song.
24: November 12th, 1970, the Bola cyclone. They estimate 500,000 people died. It's going down, I'm yelling timber. Pitbull and Kesha.
22: Listen. I love it. And you know, because we've known each other for 7 million years, what I have been saying for all that time is Terminator 2 was a warning and nobody's taking it seriously and we are going to out-human the humans.
21: I think you probably saw Terminator 2 in the cinema.
22: Yes.
21: And you just took it a little bit too
22: seriously. Then I watch it again. It holds. It stands up. And by the way, I'm half expecting a young Arnold Schwarzenegger to come back from the future to tell us that we're doing it all wrong. Okay?
21: Joanne, when you walked in here.
22: Yes.
21: You know, and I love this about you, right? Because we've known each other for so long and we've become good friends.
22: Yes.
21: And you come in and you say, how's your boy? How's Wolfie? Okay?
22: Tell me, because there's the boy and the boy 2.0 as well.
21: 2.0 is coming in July.
22: Yeah.
21: Okay, so the second boy is coming. And, you know, Wolfie now, I want to play you some audio because it's so cute and I'm so proud.
22: Yeah.
21: I'm a proud papa.
22: I mean, and he has, we should tell people, look, I have two sons. They're gorgeous. They're adorable. But Wolfie is still at the age where he has this perfect round little head. He's the perfect head. I keep telling this to you, but and you keep laughing. Okay.
21: And with parents like he has, you know, someone who makes a living behind a microphone, and Olivia, who is, you know, her whole education and her whole career has been in the book world.
22: Yes, it has.
21: He is very good at the language. And he's so good, Joanne. He is now taking up, and I kid you not, he's taking up Shakespeare.
22: I got to hear this.
21: Would you like to hear this?
22: I would like to
21: hear this. Here is my son performing from Hamlet Act 3, a little bit of Shakespeare.
25: This is a question.
26: To be
0: or not to be? This is your question.
22: Oh my goodness.
21: Now, I don't know why he adds the pirate R.
22: I got to tell you something. You know, I have an 8 and a now 10-year-old, and I have two boys, and, you know, we can't have nice things because they're, you know, at that age. But that was so cute. It and at 45, it almost woke up my scrambled eggs. Oh, but boy. Not.
21: Andre,
22: we have closed the factory. Okay. But he is so cute.
21: Thank you, Joy.
22: He's on his head. I keep saying this. He's a perfectly round head.
21: Speaking of cute, well, also great radio. Let's talk about your show. What's on your show this weekend?
22: That was the most bizarre segue. But terrible. We're going to be talking with Dr. Labas, who you just had on. We're going to go back and talk about rats, because the hantavirus, everyone's talking about the hantavirus. Yeah. It comes from rats. We're taking a look back at all the diseases that have literally plagued humanity.
21: I had to shut down my rat cafe.
22: And what public health should be doing about this? Okay, that's one more thing we're doing. Tom Seabright, our Montreal expert, we're going to take a look back at the city's malls. Remember when malls were a thing?
21: Yeah.
22: The strip malls. Yeah. I mean, yeah, we got the big fancy ones now, but malls used to drive the retail economy.
21: Totally.
22: And we're going to look at how all that has changed and what has remained. And also, speaking of my boys, they're obsessed with Pokemon. There's a huge Pokemon convention happening on Sunday. We're going to explore the phenomenon and talk about how much some of these Pokemon prices are being sold for.
21: 3 great hours of radio, and I know Pikachu, Saturday and Sunday from 6 to 9.
22: Pika.
21: Joanne Vrentis.
22: And by the way, we are not robots. We are like Cheese Whiz. We are full of personality. There you go.
21: Let me tell you about a disaster that happened. On June 17th,
22: on this day,
21: Joanne Vrentis, catcher this weekend. We're going to wrap up the Elias Macko show next. You better dance.
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21: Today's show was an emotional roller coaster. I mean it, but I mean it in the most tremendous way. Thanks to you. You guys are the best. You are the best audience in radio. I love you. If I'm JoJo Savard, I love you. I kiss you goodbye for the weekend. Enjoy the weather, by the way. 23, sunny and sun and more sun on the weekend. And then 25 for the long weekend, the Monday holiday. A program note, we will be live and on air on Monday. I'm not taking Monday off. And in fact, we're going to make the show extra special. We're going to nationalize the show. We're going to be in Toronto. We're going to be in Windsor. So join me on Monday as I make fun of people in Ontario. We do inside jokes, okay? I'll do like Montreal inside jokes, and I'll make fun of the people in Ontario without them knowing, but I'll make you laugh. Okay, that's Monday. Maxime Cadot, Jay Farrar, behind the scenes, doing all the heavy lifting, making sure the show gets to air. Thank you so much, fellas. Great week here on the show. We'll catch you again on Monday.
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4: Good afternoon. It's 12 o'clock. I'm Jason Mayoff with a CTV News update. A mix of sun and cloud today. It's 15 downtown. Weather details in minutes. Here's what's making news right now. Well, there will be REM parking at Fairview after all. Intimate partner violence can be a basis for civil damages and arrests in a major child sexual abuse material investigation. With the latest from the CJAD 800 Traffic Center, here's Robin Flynn.
14: Right now, we are still seeing volume on the westbound side of the Metropolitan. From about Pinneuf to Dakary, the eastbound side is slow, Côte de l'Est to St. Croix. Northbound Dakary is a very difficult drive right now from Sherbrooke up. There is an accident right at the top before that merge for the 40, so I would advise you to stick to the service road for the time being. Southbound Dakary, you're just a little busy top third. 13 north has cleared out. 13 south, you're still slow from Hickmore down to the 20. Westbound 20 seeing volume from Turcotte to Norman. Eastbound side, ride a little slow around 32nd Avenue. On the South Shore, we did have an accident on 10 East at Zucartier. That has been cleared away. Just some minor brake tapping on the 10 as you cross the Champlain Bridge as that volume clears out. 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Traffic and transit every 15 minutes on CJD 800. Your next report at 12:15.
4: In the news, the REM has reached a last-minute parking deal for its new West Island line starting Monday when the Anse-à-l'Orme line starts up. There will be 300 free spots available at the Fairview Pointe Claire station. The spots will be accessible from Fairview Avenue. They'll be near the station, away from the mall. Canada's highest court has recognized intimate partner violence as a legal basis for pursuing civil damages.
1: The Supreme Court of Canada says existing criminal offenses like assault, battery, and intentional infliction of emotional distress fail to remedy the specific wrongs to dignity, autonomy, and equality created by intimate partner violence. The judgment says this form of violence is not limited to physical or psychological abuse, but also includes all abusive behavior by one intimate partner to coerce and control the other. Today's ruling comes in the case of a woman who suffered years of physical and emotional abuse by her husband during their 16-year marriage. Jason White, The Canadian Press.
4: Yes, Q, along with Montreal, Laval, and Quebec City police have arrested 23 men, all in connection with a massive child sexual abuse material investigation. The suspects are between the ages of 26 and 73. They were arrested in a series of raids across the province. Police say they seized 4 million files of child sexual abuse and exploitation material. U.S. President Donald Trump is heading back to Washington today after visiting China this week, along with a delegation that included big-name CEOs like Elon Musk, Apple boss Tim Cook, and Boeing CEO Kelly Ortberg. CIA Director John Radcliffe has made a sudden trip to Havana, Cuba this week, putting pressure on the island nation that's already starting to buckle under U.S. pressure. ABC's Matt Rivers has more.
5: This surprise, unannounced trip to Cuba comes at a time of some of the worst tensions between the United States and Cuba that we have seen in generations. As a U.S. oil embargo continues to put near unprecedented strain on the island, choking off its fuel supply. Blackouts, which have long been a problem on the island, are now worse than ever. Just yesterday, half the island's power grid failing. And we know Donald Trump has threatened military action against the island for months now.
4: The CIA director told the Cubans they need to stop allowing adversaries like China and Russia unfettered access to the island. For interviews and other audio, go to CJAD800.com or download the iHeartRadio app. Your Dormez-vous Weather Center forecast, a mix of sun and cloud today, the high 19, a few clouds tonight, the low 11, mainly sunny tomorrow, increasing cloudiness around noon, the high 23. It's 15 downtown. For all the news during the day, stream us on your smart speaker. 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
7: Hello, hello, friends. Happy Friday. Happy long weekend. It's May 24. I'm super pumped, even though it's actually not falling on the 24th, which I always find ironic explaining it to. I explained this to Americans. I was like, it's May 24 this weekend. They're like, oh, it's not the 24th. I'm like, no, that references our love of a 24 of beer. So I hope you're all having a great day. We are going to dig into the big politics happening in the country today. There's a big deal happening in Alberta that we're going to talk about. And we're also going to have a little bit of fun because it is a Friday of a long weekend. I want to bring lightness and joy to your lives. And one of those things that is bringing great lightness and joy to mine, and I hope it is bringing it to coast, is the weather and the idea that we are finally going to have a summer. So 12:35, we're going to have someone on from the Weather Network just to give us, just to convince me, to further reassure me that this long, weird winter, false spring, whatever we've been experiencing is finally at an end. But the news that is expected to break today, actually in the middle of the show, is an announcement that the Prime Minister is making in Alberta with the Premier of that province. Now, they're meeting today. They're expected to announce an agreement on the future of industrial carbon emission pricing in the province. And what does that mean? Well, that is the industrial carbon tax. All of you will recall we had a consumer carbon tax in place under the Trudeau government. The Carney government, when they came in, canceled this, but the industrial price continues, and it varies by jurisdiction. And the agreement today is going to talk about that, and potentially, if rumors are correct in some way, lay the groundwork, I would expect, for some kind of either pipeline or energy agreement or whatever. So we're going to, of course, dig into that at 12:20 with Vashi Kapelos. We're also going to talk to the panel about that. The news will be live around 1:30 today. So we will be understanding all that's happening there. For context, before the agreement, which people are calling an MOU or memorandum of understanding, was signed, carbon credits in Alberta were trading around $20 per ton. That's $75 below the current federal standard. So basically what the government is saying is that we had a big, ambitious agenda that may not be translating to results in practice. We've had a lot of provinces push back on this. So how are we going to have a carbon price that makes sense for the private sector? Obviously, we say the industry pays for it, but so do you, right? You pay at the end state or the price of things. It also means that certain things can't work in this country. So the leak or the sources with knowledge of the discussion say that the price is going to be about $130 per ton by 2040. The other thing, as I mentioned, they're supposed to have a memorandum of understanding to talk about next steps on a pipeline to the West Coast. So what would that look like? So the Prime Minister and Prime Minister Carney and Danielle Smith in particular has emphasized that this agreement, what this will do today, is going to be very critical to I think stopping or providing something to convince the separatist movement, Alberta separatists, to sort of take a back seat, or the majority of Albertans to say, hey, Canada, you're in, the West wants in, this is happening. The Prime Minister has been relatively tight-lipped on the details, but he was asked yesterday if it would include any details about a pipeline. This is what he had to say.
8: The MOU and the intention of the MOU has been that Alberta would advance, that there will be a private sector proponent for the pipeline, that the federal government it's an agreement, so we all agree on this, that there are multiple preconditions for that pipeline moving forward. It includes strengthening the carbon market, it includes the methane regulations that the minister helped put in place and have been put in place now. It includes very much the Pathways project moving forward, no pathways, no pipeline, so all those elements moving forward.
7: And Pathways project, by the way, is a carbon capture and storage project that Alberta has been promoting around how do they make these pipelines more environmentally friendly. So that's been a big push over the last several years. Danielle Smith, as mentioned, talked about how this plays out against the backdrop of separatism. This is how she framed this announcement.
9: We have to demonstrate that cooperative federalism works, that in areas of provincial jurisdiction, we get to assert that we can do things our own way. In areas of joint jurisdiction, we have to be able to find ways to get to a win-win. And I think this is going to be really important. We do ask Albertans how they feel about the MOU, very high level of support for it. We've asked them, do you want us to keep working and getting to a deal? They say yes. But we have also seen that the level of people saying that they're frustrated, that they doubt that we'll get a pipeline built, that's also increased. And with it, the number of people who say that they'd be prepared to vote for independence. We don't want that. We want to go the other direction.
7: So we will see how that plays out today. I mean, I've been pushing for a pipeline for a long time. Why don't we get shovels in the ground? Why isn't it happening faster? I think this is a very significant thing for the country if it does occur. And we will see what happens after 1:30 today. But what it also is going to do, and has started, is create tensions between Alberta and BC. We've already seen that happen when BC sort of said not through this area. You know, the coastal chiefs have put up some blocks there. So here's what Premier David Eby, who's on record as being opposed to a new oil pipeline to BC's north coast, so perhaps there's a different route they would look at. He raised issues also about this potential new way to price carbon.
10: The anxiety I have is a special set of policies for Alberta that put BC at a significant potential competitive disadvantage. We do compete with Alberta for major resource projects. Carbon price is part of that. If we have a federal carbon price of $170, And Alberta has a federal carbon price of $130. That is part of the components that a project proponent will consider in deciding where to move forward.
7: Now, there's restrictions or rules that out by the federal government on how carbon can be priced, but provinces can step up and do their own, or they can fall within the federal jurisdiction. So there is a world in which Premier Eby has a different price or looks at this differently. So of course we're going to unpack this. Now, Conservative leader Pierre Poilievre has been out again, just calling for shovels in the ground to get this going. This is what he wants to see the Prime Minister announce today.
11: We want Prime Minister Carney to announce tomorrow that he will permit a pipeline to the Pacific within 100 days of getting Alberta's application, and that that pipeline will be under construction before this Christmas. Let's get building a pipeline now.
7: I applaud the ambition. I would be shocked if that is timeline, if that's what comes out today. So we'll follow that. As I mentioned, CTV chief political correspondent Vashi Capellos will be here next after the break at 12:20 to break all of that down with us. And we will be tackling it on the panel with Scott Reed and Jeff Rutledge just after the 1:30 mark, assuming the government is on time, and you never know. We are also, as I mentioned earlier in the show, we are going to talk about summer, because it is a long weekend. It is the first, you know, real holiday of the summer. In theory, I would have busted out my shorts by now, friends, but it has not happened. So are we actually going to get a real summer this year? So CTV's chief meteorologist, Kelsey McEwen, is going to come talk to us at 12:35. And she's going to lay out the long weekend forecast for all of you, so you can actually hear it directly from the people that look at the models, that plan all the stuff. What should you be planning for this weekend? The other things, if you're like me, I have less time now with the toddlers. I can't keep anything else alive, but I used to garden and I used to plant. So what's the best time for you to actually get those plants in the ground? I was listening to John Moore speak about his garden and the frost that's come in. We usually have a little bit of herbs. So how can you plan for your summer? Is it going to be smoking hot? Are we going to have kind of this weird in-betweeny weather like we're seeing? And also, you know, what other things could you run that? So we're going to talk about that. I'm very much looking forward to hopefully a positive assessment based on, at least here in Ontario next week, we're not quite 30s, but close, friends. It's coming. We are also going to get in a look ahead to next weekend in Montreal, which is when F1 race, the famous Montreal GP, is coming to town. And what should we expect from that? What that does for the city? How that casts the international community on Canada? I myself am a massive Lewis Hamilton fan. A couple years ago, I actually got to go to the GP there and had one of the coolest experiences of my life. Unfortunately, that was the year before he went to Ferrari, and I didn't get to meet him, but I did get to meet some of the drivers from Ferrari and see the pit wall and all those sorts of things. So we'll talk to insider Tim Haraney, who covers this exclusively about what you can do if you're expecting. I know there's lots of F1 fans after they've gone and drive for Survive on Netflix. So I'm looking forward to that. On the panel today, as I mentioned, we're going to be joined by CTV News political analyst Scott Reed, Jeff Rutledge, about the MOU announcement, so the big announcement in Alberta. We're also going to dig into the curious case of what's going on with Nate Erskine-Smith and his dust-up with the Ontario Liberal Party and the impact it's having on the federal Liberal Party. Lots of news happening there. All of that and more after the break. We're going to talk about this Alberta deal with Vashi Capellos. I'm Amanda Galbraith on the iHeartRadio Talk Network.
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12: Northbound to Cary is a very slow go right now. Basically, it's length. Avoid it if you can. We did have an earlier accident at the top. It appears to be cleared away, but it's just a parking lot right now. Southbound side, you're busy top third. Eastbound 20, we are seeing slowdowns from about 32nd Avenue to Ville Saint-Pierre. Westbound side, little improved. Angrignon till Norman about. 13 South is slow go from Hickmore down to the 2013 North is looking good. On the South Shore, we had an earlier accident on the 10 East. It's been cleared away, but we are still dealing with some residual volume across the outbound Champlain. 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
7: Welcome back to the show, friends. Mandy Galbraith here with you today to break down all the big news. And there is a big story shaping up in Alberta right now. Joining me to unpack all this is Vashi Capello. She's CTV News Chief Political Correspondent. Vashi, thank you so much for coming on the show.
35: Hey, Amanda. Good to be with you.
7: I mentioned it before the break. The Prime Minister is meeting with Premier Danielle Smith. What we know is they are going to be announcing sort of hopefully the next steps of their MOU. We do know there's been some sort of leaks around an expected plan for Alberta to set a new kind of emissions price for carbon at $130 per ton. which is below that where BC lives, but higher than they are today. There's also some rumors around next steps around the bitumen pipeline or the pipeline to the West Coast, and that agreement might today potentially advance that. So maybe for our listeners, what are you expecting out of today's announcement? What are you looking for out of today's announcement?
0: So I'll start with the second part of what you said, because I think for me, that's going to be the headline out of this. My understanding is that there will be the articulation of a date by which they expect to start construction of the pipeline. I think Rick Bell reported that first, and then I was able to talk to a few people who said that that is expected to be explicit in this. To me, that is like the headline out of all of this. There are obviously very significant details, and we can get into them when it comes to the component parts of the MOU and what's being announced now. But I find it fascinating from multiple different perspectives that, like, they are at the point where they feel it necessary and also have actually come to agreement on when construction on a new pipeline to the West Coast will begin, without knowing, I should point out, any of the details about who the proponent is, what the route is, and the kinds of consultations that may be necessary dependent on that route. So that says a lot, I think, and it will be the headline in my view.
7: It's so interesting from this government, eh? Because normally, as your point, the process, we have a consultation, everybody talks, you know, whatever, the process moves along. And I'm always like, get to the end state as quickly as possible is what I say to my clients. But they really just embody that. It's like, we're going to be building this by this, and we're going to reverse engineer it the back way, which I guess is the private sector approach from the PM. But the risk, as we've seen with other areas, is that he gets slippage, or he doesn't meet the mark on, like, they don't get the deal done by X date that they set the expectations for. So maybe on that point, Vashi, like, can we just even talk about the politics of this? Like, is this a bit of a, talk about like a Nixon goes to China moment? Like, could only a liberal prime minister get a deal done with Alberta to get a pipeline and basically kind of, for whatever, I'm going to be blunt, like shove it down BC's throat, which is sort of what it looks like to me. What are the politics behind this? Because we've had the BC premier kind of make noises. He's already on record against it.
0: Very much. I think you spell it out perfectly. I mean, you've got two to three primary opponents, right? At the political level, most especially the Premier of British Columbia, and some factions of the NDP in particular, and the more progressive voices in the province. And then you also have like sort of the progressive flank, the Trudeau type ministers and MPs who exist in the prime minister's government. And that's all like in theory, right? Like, none of them would, you think, be hugely excited about a new pipeline to the West Coast that may require the tanker ban to be lifted. That just simply wasn't their politics for so many years. But there is sort of like a unique environment right now in which, first of all, particularly when it comes to those MPs, most of them, I mean, only Stephen Guilbeault has really been outspoken, but mm-hmm. most of them owe their political life right now to Mark Carney. Like, it's as blunt as could be. Like, if he hadn't come, they likely wouldn't win their seats. They wouldn't even be in government. So I think there's part of that that factors in. And then I also think, just like, even with the pushback, we're at this like juncture of the Carney years where he has an inordinate amount of political capital spent. And he is choosing to spend it on something like this. There are no votes for him to win in Alberta. It's not like everyone's going to be like, well, now this pipeline's up and running, you know what, I'm going to switch from being a conservative to voting liberal. He has much to lose in British Columbia. He has much to lose among progressive voters in central Canada. But he's still expending political capital on, you know, plans that feel like they're written by the Alberta premier. I think that's significant, and it creates a different dynamic. Whether it lasts is a very different story.
7: And lost in the shuffle of all this, but I just want to put it there because I think the timeline, to your point, is that you mentioned earlier is interesting, is we have Pierre Poilievre out saying, you know, they want the prime minister to announce he will permit a pipeline to the Pacific within 100 days of getting Alberta's application. So effectively, his quote that we played on the show earlier, that the pipeline will be under construction before this Christmas. I mean, there's no way that's actually happening, but do you have any sense realistically of, like, I guess when the government hopes this thing would get built?
0: I think they hope that it would be under construction next fall, as of next fall, so a year and a half basically from now. and that you would see it operational in the first half of the next decade. So somewhere in between, you know, 2030 and 2035, somewhere in there. That would be a pretty fast process from Canadian perspectives. And I mean, I think like it's interesting, right? Because we could have two different things. Do you have a government that doesn't want to set expectations for fear of not meeting them? Or do you want a government that sets very specific expectations, even though there's a low likelihood of meeting them? Like it's such a different world compared to what we became accustomed to. And to be fair, like not just at the federal level, you know, provincial governments across the entire country are like that as well. Like I can't remember me myself, like having covered politics for 20 years, any government at any level being like, I'm going to do X, Y, and Z by this day. I know they're setting themselves up and setting everyone up for disappointment, but at the same time, there's something kind of like novel about not just letting things float in the ether.
7: Yeah, I think it sends a signal, even if like people that watch it closely, like we don't, you know, there are no shovels in there. Like they've got the one economy, like what projects have been approved? Like the Conservatives, I think, are communicating this, but I don't, it doesn't, clearly isn't hitting home because Canadians are giving, to your point, the Prime Minister a lot of political capital. They're giving him a lot of space, and perhaps they like the ambition in the moment, even if, and maybe there's an acceptance. Like I do this all the time with my business. I'm like, I want to go here, even if I don't, you know, shoot for the moon, you hit the stars, like I'd be okay with hitting the stars, right? But you have to kind of set, and that seems to be the approach of the PM. So other than like the pipeline, which would be huge, got built. Oh, and separately, like he's setting a date, just playing this out, they're setting a date to build a pipeline, but nobody said they're going, like there's no private sector proponent that's come out of the wind. So in theory, this is the federal, which we bought a pipeline under Trudeau. So the federal government with Alberta is building it as we know it right now, because there's been no other indications.
0: I would say, I think what's notable is a lack of language around private proponents lately. Clearly, Alberta is taking this on until a certain point to get it to the major projects office. What happens after that? If I had to make a bet, I would say maybe there's some private proponent involvement, but I think a large part of it will be funded through a much bolstered Indigenous loan program at both the provincial and the federal level. I think there's going to be a group of, you know, Indigenous businesses that kind of get together that ultimately use funding that is public money, but it's a you know, kind of lauded Indigenous loan program that was boosted through the last budget. I think that's how it's going to materialize. I don't have any crystal ball, but just like on every conversation I've had, I don't know if it's like, you know, Cenovus is going to come forward and be like, you know what, here's your pipeline, I'm doing it all. I just don't know if that's going to be the case. And the fact that Alberta even has to like be the one to get it to the initial stage, I think there's a tacit acknowledgement in all of this that it's going to be some mix of things. I think the interesting thing is going to be if they can sell it better than the provincial government in Alberta and the federal government under Trudeau did. Because what people don't really realize is that pipeline right now adds something in the neighborhood of 0.5% to our GDP on an annual basis. Like it is a massive economic growth generator that nobody, because of politics, wanted to actually take credit for or sell to Canadians. And as a result, the story that came out of it was just how much it cost us, not how much the return on investment is. And I think if they can effectively communicate that, even if there is some public buy-in, it won't be the end of the world.
7: Interesting. All right, Vashi, well, thank you for all of that. We will stay tuned 1:30 Eastern today for the results of this big deal. So thanks for joining the show.
0: My pleasure. Anytime.
7: Have a great long weekend, my friend. That is Vashi Kapela, CTV News Chief Political Correspondent. We're, of course, talking about the announcement coming later on today from the Prime Minister. After the break, we're going to be joined by Kelsey McEwen. She's CTV's Chief Meteorologist. It's the long weekend. What's your summer going to look like? Not just this weekend, but for the rest of it. Are we done with this weird, overblown wintertime? That's all of that and more on the iHeartRadio Talk Network.
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2: Good afternoon. It's 12:30. I'm Jason Mayoff with a CTV News update. There will be REM parking available at Fairview after all. The REM says it's reached a deal with the mall's owners for 300 spots close to the light rail station. They'll be available starting on day one. The Anse à l'Homme line starts operating on Monday. Police have seized more than 4 million child sexual abuse and exploitation files in a major Quebec police operation. 23 men have been arrested. Police say they've identified 4 young victims. And Iran's top diplomat says a lack of trust is impeding talks to end its war with the U.S. Talks between Iran and the U.S. are at a standstill during a shaky ceasefire, and Iran still has a chokehold on the Strait of Hormuz. For more news, including the Supreme Court ruling in favor of new rules around intimate partner violence, go to ctvnewsmontreal.ca. And with the latest from the CJAD 800 Traffic Center, here's Robin Flynn.
12: Northbound to Cary is a very difficult drive right now with volume from Turcot straight up to the top. The service road, definitely a better option for you right now. Southbound to Cary, just busy from the top down to Jean Talon. Westbound 20, seeing volume from about Angrignon to Norman. Eastbound side between 32nd and Ville-Saint-Pierre. 13 South is still busy from Hickmore down to the 2013 North is looking good. Heading towards the South Shore, we are seeing volume for the outbound Champlain from about Atwater at this point. Outbound LaFontaine Tunnel is a slow go from Yves Prévost. Westbound side of the Metropolitan, your stop and go P9 to DeCary with the heaviest of that volume between the 215s. Eastbound side, Côte de l'Est to St. Croix. 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
2: Your Dormez-vous Weather Center forecast. A mix of sun and cloud today, the high 19, a few clouds tonight, the low 11, and mainly sunny and a little windy tomorrow, increasing cloudiness around noon, the high 23. It's 16 downtown. Your next CTV News update is at 1 o'clock.
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2: 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They were arrested in a series of raids across the province.
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7: What a good tune. I remember that growing up. Amanda Galbraith here with all of you. It is, it is the May 2-4 long weekend, friends. I hope you are slowly finishing whatever your tasks are. I'm literally packed So Min and I'm off air. Hopefully, well, actually I have some meetings, and then I'm going to hopefully get in the car, pack my kids up. We're going to head to the cottage and hopefully enjoy ourselves, because finally it looks like we're actually going to get some decent weather, and perhaps I can put away our winter coats, which I swear to you, we used this past week. Joining me to confirm this and also make me feel better about the rest of the summer and hopefully the rest of you is Kelsey McEwen, CTV's chief meteorologist. Kelsey, thank you so much for coming on the show today.
11: Amanda, my pleasure. Your weekend sounds amazing.
7: Well, we'll see. The thing is, the best cottage is the one you don't own, man, because like we just got there. My husband's already up there, and he's like, well, the dock's underwater. We had to mow the lawn. You know what I mean? You got to do all the spring cleaning, which we haven't really gotten to. But that being said, I am very excited about it. We're going to have some friends up, which I know, you know, not everybody gets to do this stuff, but I know lots of folks like to get out of this, live in the city, at least get out of the city. So it has been miserable, at least in Toronto, and even my places in Prince Edward County, as a lot of listeners know, it's not been warm. And in fact, like I have not put my kids' winter coats away. They're still in the closet because occasionally it would be 4 degrees in the morning and, you know, they play outside for hours. Can I put them away, Kelsey? Are we finally going to turn the corner here?
11: Well, I mean, we've undergone a huge pattern reversal, which is just a really fancy way of saying Canada's doing a flip-flop. So, yes, Ontario and Quebec have been so cold this spring, like consistently cold, dominated by this area of lower pressure way high up in the atmosphere. So the jet stream, which is like the barrier between cold to the north and warm to the south, that has been firmly in the U.S., south of us. So that's why we've been so cold. Now, all of a sudden, this upper ridge is coming over from Western Canada and settling in over Ontario and Quebec just in time for the weekend. So, like today, Prince Edward County and much of Southern Ontario and Southern Quebec in the low 20s, little dip for Saturday, maybe some afternoon thunderstorms, mild again on Sunday, low 20s, and then holiday Monday, many communities in that same region pushing 30 degrees. Right? I know, this is the thing. It is spring in Canada, and it wouldn't be a little exciting if we didn't do a little weather whiplash. And so by midweek, Wednesday night into Thursday, we're back into single digits. So keep that in mind. It will cool off slightly, but certainly as we get through kind of the back half of May, those cold outbreaks will get shorter and shorter.
7: You're killing me, Kelsey. I didn't want to hear the single digits. That's brutal. Oh, man.
11: I know.
7: Okay, so I do, because I've obviously done a little bit of research, but you came on the show. I'm not a meteorologist, but the summer forecast for Canada, my understanding, is it supposed to be warmer than normal because of this El Nino business, which I know we've heard of El Nino. So overall, for the rest of the summer, what can we expect as a country?
11: Yeah, I mean, it's tough to nail down for sure. We're entering in what's called an ENSO neutral pattern, which El Nino is part of the El Nino Southern Oscillation, where we flip-flop sometimes between El Nino and La Nina, and it has to do with the sea surface temperatures in the Pacific off the west coast of South America. All of that dominates the global weather pattern. So right now we're transitioning from that La Nina, which was that horrid winter, the very wintry winter we had across much of Canada that brought record-breaking snowpack in some areas. We're transitioning out of that into what's called ENSO neutral, and then it really looks like El Nino will fire up as we head into the fall and certainly next winter. So the effects of that will more so be next winter, where we'll likely, potentially, see a milder winter in many cases. But in terms of that summer outlook, I mean, we have been trending very cool so far in Ontario and Quebec. We will start to warm up gradually as we head towards that first start of meteorological summer, which is June 1st. And then as we go through the next several weeks, we'll feel the effects of it. In terms of the long-range forecast, though, I will say because of the ENSO neutral, it's still kind of up in the air for sure what it will be, given the trends over the last few years, likely trending above seasonal, but that still remains to be seen.
7: And we do also have listeners in BC, so what can you tell us about what they can expect over the weekend or, you know, even for the rest of the summer?
11: Yeah, I mean, we're seeing those freezing levels drop. I think that's the big thing. BC has had one of the most consistent warm forecasts. They were the province that escaped winter. Remember, Vancouver had the first snow-free winter, right? So it has been very mild. The Okanagan has been hot, I dare say, pushing 30 several times already this year. It's a different story. Into the weekend, they're tasting their first kind of wet spring outlook where that freezing level is dropping in the Coquihalla, in some of the major highway passes like the Kootenay Pass. There's possible snow at some of the higher terrain. Vancouver today will be fairly wet, but the best chance for sun will come Sunday into Monday.
7: Okay. And if you're just joining me, by the way, I'm speaking with Kelsey McEwen. She's CTV's chief meteorologist. We are talking about both the weather for the long weekend and those in Ontario. Be encouraged. We're going to get hopefully hit 30s in southern Quebec. So know that you can bring your warm weather clothes, but there's some less fabulous stuff later this week. Kelsey, what about before I had toddlers, I used to actually plant a garden and really enjoy that. I was very proud of my baskets. They were huge, like huge. Now I can barely keep anything alive but my two kids, myself, and occasionally my husband enters into that equation. What about planting? We've had frost still. Some folks have herbs. Like, what should they be doing?
11: Yeah, I mean, you need to be looking at not only the weather day by day, but also given your microclimate. And what I mean by that is, do you live in an area that's in a lower lying terrain? You're going to have cool air pooling longer. Are you in a city? You'll likely be a little bit milder because of something called the urban heat island effect. If you're down by the water, the cooler influence of the water will keep your climate a couple degrees cooler than as you get farther and farther away from the lake. So what you want to watch out for in your extended forecast, if you see a night that has clear sky, light wind, and the air is fairly dry, it will get cold overnight. And if that happens, just throw a little cover over your garden if you've planted. Generally plants like 10 degrees, that's the threshold for them. So it's dipping below that. You can either throw, if you have a plastic bag, I know we don't love those, but if you have a plastic bag,

0: I have meat thermometers. Like, is there a special soil thermometer, or I just shove an old meat thermometer in there? How does it work?
1: I mean, you can, absolutely. You can put a meat thermometer in the ground. There are different ways you can measure the soil that probably looks a little more official and wouldn't tarnish your steaks when you need to use that meat thermometer for meat. But yeah, that's an option for you if you wanted to do that.
0: Honey, if you're listening, I swear I'm not going to use our meat thermometer, the meter for to measure the soil. I promise. All right. Any last words of wisdom, predictions, good news that you want to share with our listeners before we have to jump to break?
1: Sure. I just want to say a big shout out to all the folks in the prairies who are dealing with a major storm going through. We've had dust storm advisories, something called dirty rain in southern Manitoba because it was raining, but it was so windy. There was a dust storm happening at the same time. So all the rain was falling. Oof. Dirty. Plus, we've got snow on the way for cities like Saskatoon, for Calgary, west into the mountains through the Kananaskis. So it is a true May-long forecast to test your Canadiana, but you got it. You can do it. It will start to warm up as we head into next week.
0: All right, Kelsey. Well, thank you very much for at least the positive news that I get to potentially put the winter coats away after, well, I guess the end of next week. So I will try and do that.
1: No problem.
0: All right. Have a great long weekend.
1: You too.
0: That is Kelsey McEwen. She's CTV's chief meteorologist. We were just talking about the 2026 summer forecast for Canada. So broadly, it is coming. Summer is coming. I know it doesn't feel that way, particularly if you're in Ontario and Quebec. It is on its way. BC's already had some pretty warm weather. So maybe almost 30 by Monday, friends. So enjoy your long weekend. I don't know if you want to pack shorts, but you could try. After the break, we are going to talk to an F1 insider. It is the biggest race, the biggest show in the world. The F1 Grand Prix is coming to Montreal next weekend. I got to go a couple years ago. It was amazing. I want to talk about what that does for the city, what we can look forward to, and what that means for the World Championship. That's next on the iHeartRadio Talk Network.
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3: Looks like folks are starting to get a jump on the long weekend. We are seeing some volume heading up north, 15 north to be specific. You're a little slow on and off from just before the 440 up into Blainville already. Back down on the island, we're seeing off and on volume met west from about Lac-Ouardère now to Dakarry, eastbound side Côte de l'Ys to Lacadie. Northbound Dakarry is still very slow from Turcotte up. Southbound side, you're busy top third. Eastbound 20 is stop and go around 32nd Avenue. Westbound side, from Angrignon to Norman. 13 south remains difficult from Hickmore down to the 20. 138, if you're coming onto the island via the Mercier Bridge, the bridge is great. Once you get onto the island, though, the 138 is slow from Clement into the Ville-Saint-Pierre interchange. Outbound Champlain is the slow go right now from De La Vérendrye. 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Traffic and transit every 15 minutes on CJAD 800. 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
7: Why are we playing the F1 music? I love playing that music in my house. My kids both know to listen to it, and they put their arms out like the George Russell T position, which any real fans will know that all the drivers have this opening sequence, this music's in the background, and they each pose, and George Russell made this ridiculous pose with the T, so my kids will do that and dance the entire song. Anyway, that is Amanda Galbraith here, Free For All Friday. We're playing this music because the Grand Prix comes to Canada. It's only Canadian date next weekend in Montreal. It's from May 22nd to the 21st. Now, I am a huge F1 fan. I got to go a couple years ago. It was an incredible experience. It's a huge deal for the city. So, like, for example, last year, a record 352,000 people attended the Grand Prix, which was won by Mercedes and George Russell over the course of the weekend. Here is some audio from that, just so that you can kind of get a feel of the vibe. This is when Lando Norris crashed.
8: Is there an opportunity for Lando Norris? Thinking about it, to the inside, Lando Norris with a move of the hairpin. Piastri tries to fight back. The crowd on their feet in the grandstand. The top two in the World Championship side by side. Heading into the final chicane, Piastri and Norris separated by nothing to 200 miles per hour. Norris inching clear, laid on the brakes for Piastri. Does he make the corner? He does. But he's compromised, and Norris can't fight his way by. We go to turn one. No, he's ripped off the front wing. The McLarens collide. Lando Norris into the wall and out of the race. Chasing fourth place, the McLarens collide, and Norris is out.
7: Now, that was a huge deal because the McLarens were fighting each other for the championship for the year. And Lando eventually did win, but he was fighting his colleague. Anyway, joining me to unpack this, what we can expect and what a big deal this actually is for Montreal and the country, is Tim Horaney. He's F1 IndyCar insider and analyst covering the race. Tim, thank you so much for coming back to the show.
9: Hey, thanks so much for having me. I appreciate it. Yeah, that was a very exciting race last year. I remember I interviewed Lando as soon as he got out of the car. And I remember he came up and Oscar was standing there, and he went over to Oscar and he shook his hand and he told him that he was sorry that he had ran into him and that was his fault. And yeah, we got that all on the record, all on camera and stuff. It was great. It was an exciting Canadian Grand Prix last year. George Russell winning and had Kimi Antonelli in finishing third place, his very first podium. So, yeah, it was a great race.
7: Lots of good things happen in Canada on the F1 races. And, you know, just like for folks who are not F1 fans, by the way, one, a lot of people have accessed the sport through Drive to Survive, myself included, when it first premiered, I think 7 years ago or 6 years ago.
9: Yeah.
7: But two, it is like, as you heard from the announcer there, it is that kind of, some of the races can be boring, but they have these incredible moments, including something like that, where you're just like on the edge of your seat. I want to just back it up a little bit, Tim, for, because it's like a lot of, this is mostly a political show. I get to do things that bring me joy occasionally. This is one of them. Is that this is a huge, you know, this is a huge deal for Montreal. They've got the race until 2031. F1 goes around the world. They're sort of like a traveling circus of sorts. What, you know, the impact on the city, for example, they estimate $162 million, more than $110 million coming from visitors outside of Quebec. So what's the vibe like on the ground in Montreal in the middle of the F1 race? What do you expect to see next weekend?
9: Oh, it's, first of all, what it does for the country is a big topic as well, because you have to remember that people who are coming here from overseas, they tend to stick around and they tend to venture out of Quebec. Some go to the, you know, Rocky Mountains, they go to Banff, they go to Vancouver, some come to Toronto. We have guests who are coming in from the UK for the race, and then they're coming to Toronto right after the race to visit, check out some Jays games and all that kind of stuff. So it does bring in a lot into the Montreal economy, but it also brings a lot into the Canadian economy as well, because usually a lot of the Europeans tend to come and venture around our country when they do come here. As for the race itself and the race weekend, it's the biggest sporting event in Canada. It's the largest attended sporting event in our country as well. And Montreal and Quebec and the organizers of the Canadian Grand Prix do an amazing job at just trying to navigate the full weekend, make sure there's entertainment that's happening all the time. The organizers this year have done this really fun concert lineup where at the end of each day of the Grand Prix on the island, they have like big bands coming in and performing for a lot of the F1 fans who are sticking around after qualifying or after the race. And so it's always entertainment driven, and there is always something happening in the city of Montreal where, you know, sometimes I stay downtown because it's the fastest way for us at TSN to get into the racetrack so we can report on what's happening, get it on the Sports Center. And it is hard some nights to fall asleep because it is so loud. There was so many things going on. There's so many parties. So, I mean, it's an extremely entertaining and fun like 3 days. It's a good family event too, so yeah, I always encourage new fans to come and check it out.
7: And this year it's early. Normally it takes place in June. Historically, actually, it's been around my birthday, which has always brought me joy, especially the one year I got to go.
9: This year
7: it's next weekend, and for listeners who don't watch it, it's over 3 days. So the Friday as practice, or they call it like FP, and then there's a sprint race, which is kind of a unique thing that's in some races, qualifying, where they actually set, you know, how they're going to land on the grid. So they race to establish who's first, second, third, fourth. We know, I think, up to 22nd now, because there's an extra team.
9: 22nd now, yeah.
7: Yeah, yep, extra team. And then Sunday, the race actually happens. So this year, it's early, and it might, if we cross our fingers and toes, happen with the Montreal Canadiens playoff. What is that going to do to the city?
9: Yeah, that's what we've been talking about at TSN, trying to like navigate that scenario. It's going to be busy. It'll be wild. I mean, I've seen a lot of the Habs fans like their tailgate parties and their watch-alongs that they've been doing outside are like really crazy. It looks amazing. The atmosphere itself looks absolutely incredible. I know for our Canadian driver, Lance Stroll, I know he wants the Habs to make it through to the next round so he can get to a game when he gets back to his home city. I think with the Montreal Canadiens, if they get through, it's going to be things will go to another level in that city that I think I've never seen before. And I've been, you know, reporting on the event for 11 years now. And I was a driver, so I used to race in the Canadian Grand Prix.
7: Oh, wow.
9: build up. So, yeah, I mean, I've been a part of the Canadian Grand Prix my whole life, really. So it's it'll be fun. It'll be fun to see. The change of date is essentially to try and cut down carbon emissions that F1 obviously emits, because it's such a big sport. Obviously, it travels the world, but what F1 is trying to do is they're trying to find ways of connecting races and events a lot more closer, so teams, fans, the carbon footprint is not as large, so you're not flying from, I think, like, I'm trying to remember last year's schedule. I think it was, you know, they went to Miami, then they went to Spain, then they went to Monaco, then they came back to Canada, where now it's like they've gone to Miami, now they're coming up to Canada. So it's trying to, like, cut down that carbon footprint as much as possible, and so that's why the date has shifted.
7: Tim, we are sorry, Tim. Unfortunately, we're out of time here, so I apologize. We've got to go to break, but thank you so much for coming on the show. Enjoy the race. Watch it next weekend and have a great long weekend.
9: Cool. Thank you.
7: That's Tim. We'll be back after the break.
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15: Good afternoon. It's 1 o'clock. I'm Jason Mayoff with a CTV News update. A mix of sun and cloud today is 16 downtown. Weather details in minutes. Here's what's making news right now. 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Police identify 4 victims of online child sexual exploitation. And former Canadian diplomats want sanctions against Israel. With the latest from the CJAD 800 Traffic Center, here's Robin Flynn.
16: Northbound Ikari is definitely the place you want to avoid right now. It was already really, really slow, and now we have a left lane stall at Paré, so you are busy from Turcotte right up to the top. Southbound side is busy top third. 20 westbound, we are seeing volume from Turcotte to about Norman. That volume is actually spilling onto the 15 as well from about De La Vérendrye. Eastbound 20, you're slow from about the 13 to Ville-Saint-Pierre. 13 south, stop and go from Hickmore down to the 20. Outbound Champlain, that is slow from De La Vérendrye. Inbound side is fine. Mercier Bridge is looking good in both directions. Once you get onto the island on the inbound side, though, you are slow from about Airlie into Ville-Saint-Pierre. Jumpstart helps kids across Canada access sport and play so more kids can get into the game. Learn more at jumpstart.canadiantire.ca. Traffic and transit every 15 minutes on CJD 800. Your next report at 1:15.
15: In the news, a major issue has been resolved for the new West Island branch of the REM. The operator of the light rail system has reached a last-minute deal with the Fairview Mall in Pointe-Claire to make 300 free parking spots available for REM users. The new line opens on Monday. The spots will be available then. You'll be able to access them via Fairview Avenue, the street just west of the mall. And the STM says a 24/7 new reserved bus lane will launch on Fairview Avenue also by Monday. Police have identified 4 victims after a Quebec-wide investigation into the sexual exploitation of children online. It comes as more than 4 million child sexual abuse and exploitation files were seized by the SQ and other police forces, including Montreal and Laval. 23 men between the ages of 26 and 73 have been arrested. They've all appeared in court on charges of possession, distribution, and access to child sexual abuse and exploitation material. 7 remain in custody. Scores of former senior Canadian diplomats are calling for Prime Minister Mark Carney to issue robust sanctions on Israel over deteriorating conditions in the Palestinian territories and Lebanon.
13: The 190 former diplomats also call on the federal government to review Canada's trade agreement with Israel and issue a notice that a strategic partnership agreement will be suspended if conditions don't improve. Their letter sent to media outlets cites Israel's restrictions on aid reaching the Gaza Strip and increasing violence by settlers in the West Bank, where Israeli officials say they want to make a Palestinian state impossible. It also says a high civilian death toll in Lebanon suggests Israel is violating international law in a campaign that Israel says is targeting Hezbollah. Brenda Molina Navidad, The Canadian Press.
15: And the Habs can advance to the NHL's Eastern Conference Final with a victory at the Bell Centre tomorrow in Game 6 against the Sabres. The Habs had a chance to eliminate the Tampa Bay Lightning in the same fashion in the opening round, but lost 1-0 in overtime. Head coach Martin Saint-Louis says his team will need to up its level even higher.
17: It takes a lot. I mean, Game 6 against Tampa, we probably played one of our best games of the series and didn't win. So, you know, it probably takes your best and more.
15: The Habs beat Buffalo 6-3 last night to push the Sabres to the brink of elimination. For interviews and other audio, go to CJAD800.com or download the iHeartRadio app. Your Dormez-vous Weather Center forecast. A mix of sun and cloud today, the high 19, a few clouds tonight, the low 11. And mainly sunny and a little windy tomorrow, increasing cloudiness around noon, the high 23. It's 16 downtown. For all the news during the day, stream us on your smart speaker. 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
7: Woo! Spicy song choice, Mark. Spicy song choice. Amanda Galbraith here with you on Free For All Friday. We talk about some of the biggest stories of the week and certainly a political story. We reversed ordered some of this, by the way, for the show today because the Premier is making an announcement at 1:30. So my hope is if they're on time, we can actually dig into the meat of the announcement because we have some stuff that's embargoed. If we don't, if they're late, then we're just going to have to speculate. And we're really good at that, at filling air, especially with my colleagues that are joining me. Jeff Rutledge, Senior Vice President, Macmillan Vantage. Jeff, welcome back to the show.
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7: And one of my all-time faves, Scott Reed, CTV News political analyst and former Director of Communications to PM Paul Martin. Scott, thank you for coming on today.
23: Aw, listen to you, one of your all-time faves. My gosh, you're just a butterscotch muffin. Wow.
7: I was super pumped to hear you were coming on for the whole panel, man. I think that's amazing.
23: Well, you know, I got nothing to do with my time. I'm just sitting around rolling cigarettes, mixing drinks. It's the middle of the day, baby. The Players is on. Like, why not do some radio?
7: Well done, sir. Well done. Well, we're going to hopefully have some fun for the next hour. And if the politicians are on time, which maybe they are, they usually aren't, we will get into the meat of what I think is a very ambitious announcement we can expect out of that government. But I have been excited to have you both here to talk about this political tire fire that we have seen roll out over the last week or so, which is I'm going to try and recap it briefly because, man, there's a lot happening here. But Liberal MP Nate Erskine-Smith has been musing and assumed to be running for the Ontario Liberal Party leadership here. Now, he lost. He was running in a nomination race in Ontario in Scarborough, and he lost that race by 19 votes, I believe, or something of that. So he lost the nomination race, and he's now challenging the results, saying there are serious irregularities in the balloting, such as voters using Amazon orders, refugee claimant papers, etc. There was also apparently part of this, he rolled out an endorsement from the Prime Minister of video. Now, there's been confusion whether or not this is a sanctioned video or if his team Gorilla recorded it. This is going back and forth. He did an interview, so which is also causing a bit of a political dust up. Mr. Erskine Smith himself is considered as a maverick, a self-described maverick. I'm not sure if he used that term, but he certainly doesn't like to operate within, I'd say, party structures, and has his own podcast he calls Uncommon. So he sort of operates outside of your normal rules. He was on with Vashti Kapelis earlier this week, where he did confirm at least he's going to resign his federal seat.
1: Yes, I said what I said, and I'm going to stand by what I said. I'm going to do what I said I was going to do. I've talked to the Prime Minister's office. I've been in fairly regular touch. They asked me to stay on, so I stayed on. I mean, you can say I'm not a team player, but I put myself through a lot, in some cases, quite a lot of criticism in order to make sure we supported a really tough parliamentary minority. We're in an easier space now, and the last conversation I had with the Prime Minister's office was, you know, I'll give a farewell speech in June.
7: So, to you first, Scott, because you're a resident liberal, what on earth is going on here?
23: It's the Nate Show, man. And, you know, so, look, it is not uncommon for a nomination meeting to have, especially if it's a close one, to have, you know, howls of protest, and, you know, sometimes people will file an appeal and all that will happen. All of that is elevated beyond, in this case, because Nate Erskine Smith telegraphed that he was going to use the nomination like it was a bagel on his way to a fuller lunch. So he was going to run for the nomination, win the riding, use that to springboard into Queen's Park, where he would then win the party leadership, and then 2 years hence he would become premier. And we all are blessed that we get to take part in the Nate train. We're along for the ride, lucky us. So, except whoops, he missed the first stop. So he wants to appeal. That's fine. He let it linger for 2 days and said there were, you know, all sorts of shenanigans. Now he's come forward with all this. All the things you listed, those are just what he says. So he'll get the review. But I guess my takeaway is I don't think that anybody can seriously take this guy straight now as a potential leadership candidate. He himself has said that he's reaching out to supporters to listen. He sent out a note. The fundamental thing about Nate, And this is the knock on him, because it's the guy who is talented. He knows his way around a microphone. He can dominate the camera. He can think on his feet. Those are talents in politics, particularly when you're a third place party looking to springboard. But it is always about Nate. It's me, me, me. Even in that clip, he couldn't resist saying, I know people say I'm not a team player. You know who says that? People are not a team player.
7: Yeah, it's I feel like everything he touches just seems to burn down around him. And I also just think, you're right. He is equipped to be a good communicator when he's not, I think, self-aggrandizing or looking into himself. But he's not a party. This isn't like a party guy to me, which is, I have a thesis that he should run municipally. But I will unpack that. Jeff, what do you think of all this? Because the other big piece of this is the Liberals, and the lesser extent the NDP, had the Conservatives on the ropes to a certain extent, right? Like the Premier had a tough couple weeks around his plane and FOI stuff, and their numbers were dipping and all of a sudden. And now the view has gone from looking at the Premier's, you know, may or may not be able to sustain his popularity to the Liberals can't shoot straight. So what did you make of this?
2: Yes, which is why I, for one, would like to thank Nate for all of his sacrifices on behalf of the PC Party of Ontario. No, it's a really bizarre thing, right? But this is why, you know, this is why politics is interesting, why it's fun, because yeah, you can have 2 weeks where you're really down in it, as a party and as a leader, and be facing, you know, mics every time you turn a corner and issues that just don't seem to die. And then all of a sudden you have the blessing of somebody like Nate, who, like, I think we all went to high school with this guy, right? Like, he was the one that ran for student politics, and you're like, yeah. Yeah, you know, not everybody likes you. You know that, right? But anyways, they continue to run despite all of the headwinds and despite really, and I think the reason why I think he can kind of validate it with some people is he can say, well, the only people who don't like me are the establishment, and they can't seem to win an election in Ontario. And that does work for some politicians, but it doesn't work for Nate in this case, I don't think, because I don't think it comes off as genuine, and I don't think that he's super likable. I mean, I could be wrong. I haven't sat down and had a beer with the guy, but that's the general vibe, as the kids say, that I get from my friends on the other side of the bench. So, yeah, I mean, thank you for distracting the populace, I guess, for a moment.
7: Now, Scott, I want your take on this because I view the current mayoral race in Toronto, which usually always has three people. This is really local, hyper local for listeners across country. I'm sorry. Is that it's kind of like not super sexy to me at the exact moment. I feel like a Nate entrance into that and a municipal would be a good place for him because he actually doesn't, like, you cobble together majority votes and things like that. Like, you actually don't have to be, there's no party system here in Ontario. Do you think that is, like, is that swirling around in the ether? Have you heard anything about that? Or do we just, he's still kicking his tires whether he stays federally or does go provincial?
23: You are just causing trouble now.
7: I am totally causing trouble.
23: You are trying to start a fire. You got a stick, a string, and a piece of like grass, and you are trying to start a fire. I love it. I have not heard that, but I think we should repeat it for a little while. Just get it just working through the system. Look, I agree with you in that Nate does seem like he's built for municipal politics. He literally seems like he's built for municipal politics because so much of it is about name recognition and profile. So you often see people working hard just to boost their own name, punch through with the media, and he's all that. But, you know, like, I'll just go back to the party leadership thing. In this perspective, he's now raining hellfire down upon the party that he seeks to lead. And there is an interesting discussion to be had about nomination practices and how they work in all parties and whether elections candidates should take them over and all those kinds of things. I'm not in favor of that because I've come up, like, you know, through the party process. And so maybe my prejudice is too heavily in favor of that, those sets of institutions. But you can have that debate. But Nate has now literally spent a week and a half raining hell on top of the party he seeks to lead notionally. And you can do that. You can run as an insurgent. But if you're going to run as an insurgent, then you have to take over the party. You have to sell like 100,000 memberships and just repopulate it. You can't overtake the party, go to war with the party at the same time you're trying to woo the party. And so that's what's kind of, you know, so dissonant about what's going on here. So what's going to happen? What if he wins the appeal? So then the party goes, oh, gee, I guess, yeah, we did allow a crummy, corrupted process. Oh, great. Congratulations, Nate. You just stuck us with that label. Now who's going to want to thank you with their vote? So just it doesn't exactly propel Doug Ford forward. But in a month where Doug Ford had been having some troubles, this is like a gift from heaven. It's a distraction. And so, you know, I just don't understand on any level. And the only explanation.
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3: Still a very difficult drive on northbound to carry its length. We have that left lane stall at Paré just making things worse. Avoid northbound to carry if you can. Southbound side, you are busy top third. Westbound side of the Metropolitan is a slow go from L'Angelier to de Carry. Eastbound side, Côte de l'Est to about Saint Laurent. Westbound 20 is slow from Turcotte to Norman with volume spilling on 215 north from about de La Vérendrye. Eastbound 20 are just a little slow around the 13. 13 south is busy from Hickmore down to the 20. Because of that volume we're seeing on the 20, we have slowdowns on the 138 as well from Airlie into Ville-Saint-Pierre. Outbound Champlain is busy from De La Vérendrye, outbound Lafontaine Tunnel from Yves Prévost, and we are starting to see volume heading up north for the long weekend. You're mainly busy right now between the 440 and the 640. 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
7: Welcome back to the show. Amanda Galbraith here with you on Free For All Friday. I've got Jeff Rutledge and Scott Reed joining me on the panel today. And I really wanted to have this conversation. My producer David sort of put it forward. And as the mom of a young son who's about to enter the school system in the fall, full of anxieties around how my son's going to adapt to school. You know, there's a system called red shirting as a where you basically hold your kid back. Their birthdays are later in the year because the boys are not as advanced around, you know, entering the school, sitting down, paying attention than girls would be. And I think just also how we structure our society, how we structure our schools to support men and young boys in school as they work their way through the system. And we're seeing the repercussions of the fact that, for example, boys are much more likely to drop out of school. They are graduating at a significantly lesser degree out of university than girls now. And you know, I get it. I'm a woman. I've been, you know, crying for the rooftops for a long time around equality, and we want in. But to a certain extent, I wonder if we've rotated so far in one direction that we've sort of left our young boys out there without the supports that they need. And there's an interesting report coming from the Quebec political party, Quebec Solidaire, that actually found, for example, the high school dropout rate in that province for boys is 27.1%, for girls 19.9%, which is still really high, by the way, overall. Boys also struggle with learning disabilities and disorders at a much higher rate than girls. Standard proficiency tests, as boys are struggling there, they're diagnosed with ADHD twice as much as girls. So what is happening going on there? So I wanted to kind of bring in the panel to talk about this. And I know, Scott, you have lots of experience with 4 boys. I have my one. And Jeff, you happen to be a boy, so attribute that way. But maybe, like, Scott, what's been your experience going through kind of the school system, going through how we approach teaching, supporting our young men in schools, and even just, you know, kind of the bigger picture around mental health challenges? We're seeing all this, like, looks maxing, you know, clavicular stuff that's sort of out in the water there.
23: Yeah, a couple things. First of all, when David sent me this and he told me that we were doing a segment on boy crisis, I thought until an hour ago that meant we were going to talk about that short 2-year period between husbands for you, Amanda. So,
7: that was a grand time, my friend. I had a, I was very happy.
23: The boy crisis was not such a crisis. I do think there's obviously a real phenomenon happening, and we've got quite a bulk of evidence that something isn't bolting together for a significant enough percentage of young men that it's a real issue. And we see it in terms of their political voices. We see it in the attraction to the manosphere. It mushrooms into incel. It mushrooms into toxic masculinity. It mushrooms into other like alienation and isolation. And then the search for strange role models. I don't believe personally, based on my experience and based on my experience with my four boys. My youngest is 13, so I've been through this a fair bit. I don't think one of the things I object to is that people bring this up and then they go like, there's a systemic failure. We've somehow feminized the education system or something. I think all that's bunk. I think that's politically motivated nonsense. I do think there are real issues about social media, perhaps the particular effects of that on young men. There are probably some issues around institutional learning and, you know, asking 9-year-old boys to sit still, and that varies. We are probably experiencing larger rates of ADHD. I don't know what the causes are, and that's really where I come down to. I don't know what the causes are. My approach, I reject some of the more politically motivated explanations for it. All I can tell is, as a dad, I've always talked to all my boys, like, if they're going to listen to music where there's a lot of objectification of women, believe it or not, I will say to them, that is not what it's like, right? Like, that's not what it's like when you're with a woman. That is not how you do this. And I really try to warn them away from those incel traps. And the number one thing, to be honest with you, and I have no idea if there's any basis for this, in fact, read to them. Read to boys, read broadly to them, read to them when they're really little, get them interested in reading. I just think if you spark curiosity in reading, good things follow.
7: Yeah, I'm encouraged to say, like, you think this, because I'm so nervous about the public school system. Like, I truly, and I'm a public school kid, and actually it's important to me because I'm affording my children opportunities that I didn't have when I was younger, and I'm proud to be doing that. But I also worry, like, I think one of the things that I have my stick on the ice because of where I grew up in Amherstburg and all those things. And I want to make sure my kids kind of have a more eye level view of the world. But I also just feel like it's so rigid, or it's not able to support them. And particularly I'm worried about my son, but Scott, maybe like your experience obviously is good, which is encouraging, but maybe Jeff.
23: It's not unblemished. Yeah. Some of my boys have had trouble, learning disability issues and all kinds of stuff. We've had to work through stuff. Some of them have gone to private schools. Some of them stayed in, you know, like public school system. Like I did not find one was better or the other. I literally had to sort of custom fit some of my boys into different school systems. I've got one boy's in a special art school that's within the public system. So I've sort of experimented with every bit and piece. And I don't come to the belief that any of those systems are universally better or worse.
7: Interesting. It's just about your kid. Jeff, what's your take on kind of this, I guess, because the other thing too is I don't think we actually want to talk about, it's okay to talk about the crisis for women and marginalized people, but it's not popular to talk about the crisis for boys, right? And men, and how, you know, again, Scott's talking about the politicization of young men, how mm-hmm. they're gravitating towards those incel spaces. How do we address that? How do we talk about it more?
2: Yeah, well, I think a lot of these challenges, I think, you know, Scott kind of hit the nail on the head there, is having conversations with your kids. You know, reflecting back on like what my experience was like coming up through elementary and high school, I mean, you know, during elementary school, not, you know, nobody needs to get out the tissues for me, but, you know, I was pretty badly bullied because I was small, and, you know, I actually did pretty well in school. And so I was kind of an easy target for some of the other guys who were bigger and, you know, weren't as good in school. And so, you know, one of the most successful things that my parents did was they kept me talking. And so as I ran into challenges, I still felt as though there was the ability to have conversations, and most importantly, for them to be advocates for me as well, right? And not being that, you know, Karen barging into the school, but being that parent coming in to have a conversation about what tools could help me to be successful, you know, keep me safe and keep my head above water. And I think, you know, for any parent, being able to have a relationship with your kid where you can successfully navigate an education system where, you know, now with social media, you're so challenged to pull them out of that atmosphere. I think that is one of the most significant challenges. I mean, you're also, and I look, people can criticize us for what they will, but, you know, I also grew up with a mom who entered the workforce a little bit later because she was at home with her kids for a number of years. And so, you know, the opportunity to develop that relationship isn't necessarily something that's happening in a two-parent household where they're at work and commuting home from work 2 hours every day. And the only conversation that happens is 30 minutes as everybody passes each other on the way to bed or to some other activity. And so finding time for really genuine discussions and conversations, I think, enables parents to be good advocates and prevents young boys from becoming isolated in their own thoughts.
7: Yeah, I think that's a lot of valuable pieces there. And I think it's lovely that your mom was able to stay with you. I would probably rip my hair out and run around and go crazy if I had to stay home with my kids. But I actually admire women that can do it, or parents that can do it, that they feel rewarded. Because honestly, it's not my cup of tea, but I know there are folks, including some friends I have, that very much believe in that and love that and prioritize that. The one thing I will say is I've always kind of had a more of a feminist perspective, again, which I know is a bit of a dirty word for conservatives, but I'll say it. Having a boy and a girl taught me how different they are and just how they think, how they process stuff, how physical they are. Mm-hmm. And I think to not recognize that, and I actually do think education, like the ECEs that we work with, the people we see at our daycare, even the kindergarten teachers I got to meet, they clearly recognize that in a day-to-day way they adapt the system. But the system itself is still kind of a cookie cutter, one size fits all. So us not recognizing that, not seeing that, not maybe, and maybe Scott, like your experience run tailing to institutions, is the solution we have today. But I wanted to have this conversation because I think it's an important one. And I think it's something that maybe people shy away from because nobody wants to talk about how boys are being left behind. But I think that is a real issue we have in our system, and we should talk about it a little more. After the break, we are hopefully going to be bringing you the details of the big announcement the Prime Minister is making with Danielle Smith, including a potential pipeline to the West Coast. All that and more on the iHeartRadio Talk Network.
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11: Good afternoon. It's 1:30. I'm Jason Mayoff with a CTV News Update. It's been a sticking point since the REM was announced, but in the end, there will be free parking spots at the Fairview station. The REM has reached a deal with the mall's owners for 300 spots to be available starting on Monday. The STM also is going to have a reserved bus lane along Fairview Avenue, just west of the mall. Canada's top court says intimate partner violence is a legal basis for pursuing civil damages. The Supreme Court calls intimate partner violence a pernicious social ill, deserving the full attention of the law. And a judge has declared a mistrial in Harvey Weinstein's rape retrial after the jury said it was deadlocked. The former Hollywood movie mogul has been convicted of other sex crimes and remains behind bars. But this mistrial leaves a New York rape charge in limbo now after three trials. For more news, including a man pleading guilty to smuggling Indian migrants from Canada into the U.S., go to ctvnewsmontreal.ca. And with the latest from the CJAD 800 Traffic Centre, here's Robin Flynn.
12: Jason, I think people are cutting out of work early on this Friday before a long weekend because it is very, very busy for 1:30 p.m. Northbound Laurentian Auto Route is pretty slow between the 440 and the 640. The 640 and the 440 are also busy on either side of the Laurentian Auto Route. Westbound side of the Metropolitan is basically jam-packed from Lacourt Air 2 to Carrie. Eastbound side, Côte de l'Est 2 Saint Laurent. Northbound to Carrie remains a parking lot. Its length. Southbound side, you're busy top third. Eastbound 20, extremely slow from Turcotte to Norman, barely moving, or westbound 20 rather. Eastbound 20, you're just a little busy around the 13. 13 south is slow for the Bisson Bridge, then again Hickmore down to the 20. On the inbound Mercier, we do have a stalled vehicle, so you're a little slow on the approach. Once you get onto the island, you're busy from Airlie into Ville-Saint-Pierre. Outbound Champlain is backing to deliver laundry. Outbound La Fontaine Tunnel from Yves Prévost.
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11: Your Dormevu Weather Center forecast, a mix of sun and cloud today, the high 19. A few clouds tonight, the low 11. And mainly sunny and a little windy tomorrow, increasing cloudiness around noon, the high 23. It's 16 downtown. Your next CTV News update is at 2 o'clock.
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1: What indeed is on your mind, Alberta? Well, as we speak to you live right now, Premier Daniel Smith and Prime Minister Carney are up speaking about the details of their announcement, so we can bring you the latest and greatest of that breaking news. The agreement on one, they're announcing that they are going to be designating and approve, like looking to approve a pipeline. Pursue a designated oil pipeline project of national interest through the Building Canada Act by October 1st, 2026. So what does that mean? And they preface it by saying duty to consult. They are pushing forward with a pipeline to the West Coast, and they want that designated as a national interest by October 1st of this year. If it is designated, how that process of designation happens is by cabinet. So one would assume that as long as they get through the consultation process, the cabinet of which the prime minister controls, of which he's announcing this, will approve this pipeline. They want to have intends to make efforts to provide the conditions document, which I'm not quite sure what that means, but construction by September 1st, 2027. So they want shovels in the ground by 2027 on a pipeline in this country. That is the big piece of news out of here. That is a significant goal marker to put in the ground. We have no language on the proponent having to be private. So that means, is the government building it? We don't know. Is it, as Vashi kind of speculated earlier on the show, is it the indigenous investment vehicles? Is that going to be part of it? Also, some little differentiation on what was leaked earlier this week around the carbon pricing. So 2026 right now, it's $95. Now it's going to be escalating to $130 in 2035, going up 1.5% per year. And ending at $1.40 in 2040. Now, how that stacks up against the other provinces also remains to be seen. Scott, so that's it. That's what we've got. I know I've dumped that on your lap with little time. What do you make of this announcement?
2: I make a bunch of things of it. First of all, despite our broad universal impatience for a project of this size, this complexity, this much money, this much political complexity, that's about as aggressive a timeline as you can get. I know that Pierre Poilievre was out yesterday saying, why can't we be building it by Christmas? Okay, fine. Why can't you? There are about 100 answers to that. He likes to pretend that there's a world in which, people don't actually have a right to voice their opinion and the courts don't exist and all that. He tried that when they were in the Harper government. The thing got stopped dead in its tracks. So this is about as fast as you could possibly go and still tick some of the boxes that you are obligated by law to tick. The big, to me now, what's interesting is the ball is thrown over the fence to the private sector. Is someone going to come forward, a commercial enterprise, cash in the barrel head, and say, we're willing to build this thing? Or as you say, is it going to be some combination of indigenous ownership plus private sector? And then will they say, first we ask you to get the approvals process worked out, you've done that. Now we ask you to fix carbon pricing, you've done that. Third, we are now going to ask you to de-risk it and put some federal money into it, which is my bet is that's going to happen between now and October, that will be part of the conditions document. But look, now we move on to the next set of problems, right? So who's going to bring it forward? How much is that going to cost? And then you got to deal with BC coastal chiefs, the province, the route, all of those things. So big step today, but big steps left yet.
1: Jeff, big news here, obviously, if you're just joining us now, the big meat out of this announcement today from the Prime Minister and the Alberta Premier is Canada is going to pursue designating an oil pipeline to the BC coast out of Alberta as a project of national interest. That happens under the Building Canada Act. Their goal to do that by October 1st, 2026, after consultation, so October of this year. 11 months after that, they are looking to get the commencement of construction, which I'm reading to be shovels in the ground, but maybe commencement of construction is something that might be a little more generous. But that is, as Scott pointed out, a timeline of incredibly ambitious proportions. I think meets the mood in the country. But Jeff, what's your take?
3: Yeah, I mean, this is huge, right? The Prime Minister had to get something done. I think we've started to see some rumblings in the background of further criticism from, whether it's the energy sector or generally the global investment community saying to essentially to Canada, like prove it, that like what you're saying is a reality. And I think that this is an important signal to say, hey, yeah, not only were we talking about making changes to how we get these approvals done, but we're willing to, most importantly, de-risk these. And I think that there is actually, you know, and I'll probably be critical of it when they announce the amount of money, the federal money that has to go into this. but they're going to have to put some big bucks behind this, I think, to get a proponent to come in and actually jump on this. You've seen in the past with other pipelines how these things can play out. And I think that it is a potentially tough pill to swallow for some private sector operators to come in and just make this happen, especially in the timelines they're discussing. So it was a must accomplish for the Prime Minister. I think as we're running up against, you know, the debate around, you know, the separatist movement in Alberta and the referendum, et cetera, like this is the backdrop that the Prime Minister needed to set that against, which is that he's able to get a deal done with the Premier. And that he's able to address, you know, one of the most preeminent concerns of the populace in Alberta. So positive on that front. The unfortunate part is we are like so much further behind this than we should have been. And I had a Liberal friend of mine say to me, you know, it was really nice to be a Liberal in the Trudeau years because it was like we were doing nice things. We were doing all the nice things that made us feel warm and fuzzy inside. And now we are paying as a result of that. Now we are having to make hard decisions, and now a liberal prime minister is having to go out and do things that the previous liberal prime minister should have done.
1: I mean, I miss my plastic bags and straws, but that's just me. Scott, could only Mark Carney have done this? Like Vashi pointed out earlier, right? There's no votes for him in Alberta maybe like you could argue in Edmonton, but there's no votes. There's no big votes in this. He might lose Guilbeau in cabinet. He's built a huge coalition, including a robust like left flank of the party he inherited from the previous Liberal leader, through Liberal prime minister. On top of it, you got the coastal chiefs who are saying no. You got the premier of BC saying no. He's going to have to shove this down their throats. You know, like could only Mark Carney have accomplished this or attempted it?
2: Yeah, I think, you know, and obviously it isn't a success yet. They haven't actually landed this thing. There are so many more pieces yet to come, but I'm not sure. Let me put it this way. I'm not sure there's another Liberal that could have gotten it this far. And, you know, I would say a couple of things. I mean, what's interesting about, let's do the raw politics of it, what the raw politics and the raw political pushback to the Prime Minister

0: help Carney triangulate that and say, listen, people don't think politicians take any risks anymore. They don't think leaders take any risks. Really, I'm taking grief. I just lost a caucus member. I lost somebody who used to be an environment minister, someone who was the Quebec lieutenant. So, you know, I'm paying a real political price. And as you say, BC, well, Carney has a lot of seats in BC. He has a lot of political interest in being reelected in BC. He's got one big thing, though, in the face of all that opposition and pushback, and that is broad public opinion, which is, hey, man, we have got to get down to nuts and bolts. We got to build things. We got to do things. And all of it is cloaked in. We have to give ourselves options that permit us to operate independently of the irrationality of the Trump White House. Because if we don't get our oil to the ocean and start to give ourselves the ability to sell to Asia, well, then we are beholden to Donald Trump. And if we're beholden to Donald Trump, well, then we are screwed into the ground. And I think he's got such a locomotive of public opinion behind him on that, that it's going to allow him to overcome all those challenges and maybe even come out looking better, because it'll give him the ability to demonstrate that he is a leader who is willing to take risks and look strong. So, I mean, lots of problems can happen, but this is a classic triangulation play.
1: Mm-hmm. Yeah. And it'll be, it'll be very interesting to your point to see how it shakes out. We'll continue this conversation after the break on the iHeartRadio Talk Network.
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3: It remains a very difficult drive right now on 20 westbound from Turcotte to Norman, barely moving at this point. Eastbound side, you're a little busy from 32nd Avenue to Ville-Saint-Pierre. 13 south volume for the Bisson Bridge, then again from Hickmore down to the 20. 13 north is looking pretty good. Northbound Laurentian Autoroute is quite slow between the 440 and the 640s. People making their way up north for the long weekend. Westbound side of the Metropolitan is a slow go, Lacordaire to Dakarry. Eastbound side, Côte de l'Est to Saint-Laurent, then again from Lacordaire into the Anjou Interchange. Outbound Lafontaine Tunnel is busy from Yves Prévost. Inbound side starting to get pretty busy as well. Outbound Champlain, we have an accident on the bridge. You're already slow from De La Vérendrye, so that's going to get pretty messy. 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
1: Welcome back to the show. Amanda Galbraith here with the panel today. Jeff Rutledge, Senior Vice President at Macmillan Vantage, and Scott Reed, CFE News political analyst and former Director of Communications to Prime Minister Paul Martin. Before the break, just if you're wondering, if you're just joining us, big news out of Alberta. The Prime Minister and Premier Smith of Alberta have announced that Canada will pursue an oil pipeline as a project of national interest for approval by October 1st, with the goal of getting construction underway by September 1st, 2027. So that is a huge deal that we're going to see. We talked about that, of course, before the break, but just updating you there. Big, big, big news out of that. We're going to have another pipeline to the Pacific if people manage to get themselves together to make it happen. So we will, of course, continue to follow that story on the show over the next few weeks. But we are at the back end, so we're going to have a little bit of fun, especially because we're going into the long weekend. I'm going to ask both Scott and Jeff their favorite road trip songs leading in. I've got mine, which might surprise you. But before we get there, there's this interesting story, speaking about like the crisis of men and things, is basically youth today, young people, are saying dating in 2026 sucks and they don't want to do it anymore. So a poll from BMO, said Canadians on average spend $174 a date. This includes the cost of transportation, I guess preparation such as grooming and attire, expenses such as food, beverage. To me, like all that encompasses, like I would spend way more on this. And while singles on average have gone on 4 dates in the past 12 months, over half have been on no dates this year, and a third admit that they're not going to, or they're going to date less because they can't afford it. Jeff, there's no love in this country. I've complained about the ultra low fertility rate here, but why do young people not want to go on dates? I loved going out when I was younger. I had a blast. Why don't young people like doing this stuff anymore?
2: It's a bit strange to be honest, but I think part of it, and as a full disclosure, my wife is a family lawyer. And so she deals with kind of like the other end of these situations. But you know, she talks to her clients about dating and all that sort of stuff. And it's really interesting. I mean, you know, you have parents that are now going back out and dating, and they're talking to their kids about what their dating experience is like. And the kids already know everything about the person before they even get to the table, because all of their lives are all over social media. And so you really don't, there's no mystery to it anymore, right? Like, you've made a decision by the time you get to, you know, the movies or the dinner or whatever it is you're doing, whether or not you really like this person based on the public image that they are projecting out there. I mean, I didn't date my wife based on, you know, her LinkedIn profile or how solid her TikTok game was. I met her when she was working at a bar, and now she's this highfalutin lawyer. Like, you know, you got to take a risk on people. I mean, she certainly did on me. So I don't know. It seems a bit pessimistic, and perhaps it's just a temperature check on the time where people are at right now and risk averse and a bit concerned about the future of their country and the world.
1: All right, Scott. I mean, I met my partner in IRL, but I did briefly spend some time on the apps, which I found entertaining, if I treated it a little bit like a video game. Why don't the kids want to go and like go up to someone at a bar and say, hey, how you doing? Like, why do the kids want to do this anymore?
3: Listen, beats the living hell out of me. All I know is that those cost estimates are way, way, way high. I'm telling you, I save a lot of money by pinching that grooming line. I do not spend nearly that. Okay. I can get that way scaled back. I think that people dated for essentially three reasons. One, so they could shag somebody. Two, so they can meet someone to marry. Three, so they can meet someone to buy a house. And no one's buying a house. No one's getting married. And because of apps, you don't need to actually have a date to shag. You're just like literally picking people out, going, see you at 7 o'clock, shag. Sure. Where? Behind the Burger King? Sounds good to me. I'll be there. And so, like, it's like, well, we could meet at a cocktail lounge and spend $115 on three overly produced and expensive drinks, or we could just get down to business and then we'll move on. And I think that's like kind of 90% of what people are doing, young people. And I also think it's BS. I do think that young people date. I think that young people date in the same way that people always dated, which is they end up having a workplace romance. It creates all kinds of grief. Their HR gets called in. Their boss is all busted about it. And then we find out that the boss is also shaking somebody else in the workplace, and it all gets swept under the carpet. And I think that is still happening in spades all the time.
1: Yeah, I certainly witnessed those elements still happening today. And I will also say it doesn't have to be expensive, friends. I had a friend, it was during the pandemic, but I think you could still manage this if it's the summertime. They would go each get a can from the LCBO. They had a nice walking route, or sorry, your neighborhood liquor place or whatever, purveyor of things. Get a coffee, you pick. He had a route. It was 45 minutes. By the end of the route, he either knew he wanted to continue the conversation or was all done. It was like $15. And either the date continued somewhere else or they said goodbye. So there is a way to do this affordably, friends. My grooming costs, as you can imagine, are much, much higher than what is contemplated in this. But Godspeed to those that can do it. All right. I want to make sure we have time for this. Now, it is the long weekend. I myself will be jumping in a car in a couple hours to pick up my children and spend many hours in GTA traffic, but then to get to the beauty that is Prince Edward County for the weekend. So we all have I asked the panel, what's your favorite road trip song? Jeff, do you want to keep, when we play yours and you speak to it, or do you want to speak to it and then we'll play it? What's your pick?
2: I can speak to it quick and then you play it.
1: Great.
2: Yeah, so mine's a bit of a newbie, but it's William Prince, Canadian artist, and it's Spark. It's a great tune, and everybody should listen to him. I was pretty sad and disappointed he didn't win a Juno this year, but a great voice.
1: Here we go.

0: So you picked some CanCon, Jeff, is what you're bringing us.
1: You know what? And I'm not that guy to do that, but...
0: You totally are.
1: He invaded my Spotify, and now he's on repeat.
0: All right. Scott, do you want me to play your song? Or you want to intro?
2: Yeah, you play it, and then I'll speak to it.
0: All right. This is Big Joe and Phantom 309 by Red Sovine. Sovin?
3: And I climbed in that cab where I knew it'd be one. At the wheel sat a big man. He weighed about 210. He stuck out his hand and said with a grin, Big Joe's the name. I told him mine. And he said, the name of my rig is Phantom 309.
2: Right, okay, so. Man. I'm going to tell you now. So there's a whole story behind this song. There's Red Sovine, also the singer-songwriter of Teddy Bear. Break 19, came a voice on the air. Hey, truckers, come on back and talk to Teddy Bear. These fantastic. The twist in that song is that, of course, Big Joe and Phantom 309 turn out to be ghosts. It's a ghost trucker. I used to, every time I would load the boys in, my two older boys, I'd load them into the car. We'd drive off to the cottage. They're going to see their cousins. They're going to see their grandma and grandpa. And I would put on this song. And they loved it when they were little because at the end of the song, they had this echoey effect where it goes, Big Joe and Phantom 309. And then as they got older, they hated it. And it became like a running gag that I would always insist that it be played. And to this day, if one of them gets in my car, I play Big Joe and Phantom 309. By the way, it's a killer of a tune.
0: I love it. I love it. My family, my dad always played when it was our birthday. So you say it's your birthday by the Beatles. And when we were kids, we loved it. And then we eye rolled. And now we do it to all of our kids. So there you go. All right. We are actually at a racetrack entirely. So you maybe get mine as an outro, Sophie Tucker. It's going to bring the level up. Thank you, Scott. Thank you, Jeff. Thank you, Mark and David behind the scenes. I'm Amanda Galbraith, and I'll see you next Friday.
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10: Good afternoon. It's 2:00. I'm Jason Mayoff with a CTV News update. A mix of sun and cloud today is 16 downtown. Weather details in minutes. Here's what's making news right now. Hundreds of parking spots to be available for the Fairview REM station. Arrests in a major child sexual exploitation investigation and a mistrial in Harvey Weinstein's rape retrial. For the latest from the CJAD 800 Traffic Center, here's Robin Flynn.
11: Very busy afternoon already. We just picked up a right lane stall on the outbound Illatorp Bridge. That is the one part of the city that isn't pretty busy yet. But it might become busy now that we've got that incident. Very slow right now is the 20 westbound from Turcotte to Norman. Eastbound side between the 13 and Ville-Saint-Pierre. 13 south is a slow go for the Bisson Bridge. Then again from now Côte de l'Est down to the 20. Bit of a difficult drive already for the outbound Mercier from Clema. The inbound Mercier is fine until you get onto the island, and then the 138 is a parking lot to the Ville-Saint-Pierre interchange. Outbound to Champlain, we have an accident on the bridge. You're backing to Turcotte. Northbound to Carey, slow its length. Southbound side, top third. Westbound side of the Metropolitan fills in Lac-Ordaire 2 to Carey. Eastbound side, Côte de l'Est to St. Laurent, then Lac-Ordaire to the Anjou interchange. 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
10: In the news, it came down to the wire, but there will be free parking for REM users at the Fairview station in the mall parking lot. 300 spots near the station will be available starting Monday when the new En Salon line starts up. There were originally supposed to be 2,500 spots. Also, the STM says a new reserved bus lane will launch Monday along Fairview Avenue, just west of the mall. To celebrate the launch, you'll be able to ride the new REM line for free over the weekend ahead of the official opening on Monday. CJAD 800's Trudy Mason speaks to Pointe Claire Mayor John Belvedere about the REM after the news. The SQ, along with police forces in Montreal, Laval, and Longueuil, have identified four young victims in a major online sexual exploitation case. They arrested 23 men aged 26 to 73 and seized more than 4 million child sexual abuse material files. All suspects have appeared in court. More than 160 officers took part in raids across the province earlier this week. A judge has declared a mistrial in Harvey Weinstein's latest New York sex crimes case when the jury could not agree after 2 days of talks. Jurors said they were deadlocked on the third-degree rape charge. The 74-year-old former movie mogul is already serving 16 years in prison in California and faces up to 25 years in a separate New York conviction. Iran's top diplomat says a lack of trust between Iran and the U.S. is undermining peace talks.
12: Iran's Foreign Minister Abbas Araghchi says a lack of trust is the biggest obstacle in negotiations to end the war with the U.S. and Tehran will be open to diplomatic help. Araghchi adds, contradictory messages have made us reluctant about the real intentions of Americans. He claims negotiations would move forward if Washington was ready for a fair and balanced deal. Iran still has a chokehold on the Strait of Hormuz, a vital waterway where a fifth of the world's oil passed before the war, and America is blockading Iranian ports too. Fear remains that the Middle East could return to open warfare and prolong the worldwide energy crisis sparked by the conflict. I'm Charles Deledesma.
10: And the Habs can advance to the NHL's Eastern Conference Final with a victory on home ice tomorrow in Game 6 against the Buffalo Sabres. Head coach Martin Saint-Louis says the team's ability to stay in the present is key.
13: We're not worried about the day before, I'm not worried about what's ahead. Let's just take care of today. And I think when you take care of today, usually, and then you don't get anxious or too excited, you know, I feel that you just stay present where your feet are and take care of that. I think it helps us stay an even keel and just focus on the process and prepare.
10: Whoever wins the series will face the Hurricanes in the third round for a spot in the Stanley Cup final. For interviews and other audio, go to CJAD800.com or download the iHeartRadio app. Your Dormez-vous Weather Center forecast, a mix of sun and cloud today, the high 19. A few clouds tonight, the low 11. And mainly sunny and a little windy tomorrow, increasing cloudiness around noon, the high 23. It's 16 downtown. For all the news during the day, stream us on your smart speaker. 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
18: Hey, yo, big wave. Tell them I come.

0: It certainly is. And Aaron Rand is enjoying a day off. Good on him. And I feel on this particular Friday afternoon, all the stars are aligning for a fabulous weekend. We're at 16 degrees right now, on our way possibly to a few degrees higher, because the high for the day, according to Environment Canada, we're supposed to top out at 19 degrees. We've had a mix of sun and cloud. It's lovely. The forecast for the weekend is great. We're going to get plenty of sun. The temperatures are going to be in the mid 20s or so. We have playoff hockey for the NHL and the PWHL as well tomorrow. It is going to be a gardening weekend because the weather is great. Lots of people prepping to put their annuals in, or like me, do some mulching to keep the weeds down. My never-ending battle against the weeds in the garden. And on top of that, as you heard during Jason's newscast, free parking at the REM station near Fairview. I can't believe the REM. Yes. Yes. Thank you, Brian Callisar. That deserves a round of applause. I cannot believe that the iron has been yanked from the fire so close. So close to the launch of the Lance Alarm Line. It goes into service tomorrow. That's like a shake-in weekend. And then the real inauguration is supposed to be Monday. And that's when the parking incitatif, stationnement incitatif, will go into effect. So happy to hear this. And I'm very pleased to welcome to CJ8800 at this juncture, the mayor of Pointe-Claire, John Belvedere. Mayor Belvedere, hello.
1: How are you?
0: Were you as thrilled as I was when you found out there's going to be parking for the REM station near Fairview?
1: Absolutely. And you know what? I congratulate Fairview on making it happen. We've been waiting for something. Like you're all aware, there was supposed to be 2,500 spots at the beginning when they designed the REM on the West Island. And up until yesterday, we had zero parking at the Fairview station. So, yes, it's fabulous news.
0: Tell us how this came about. Who were the negotiations involving?
1: It was negotiated between Cadillac Fairview and the CDPQ, the developers of the REM. The city of Pointe-Claire was completely out of it. Obviously, they had a lot of negotiations because I think the agreement was signed only around 5 o'clock. So, yeah, leaving it down to the wire, they sure did.
0: Why do you think it took until 5 o'clock, a couple of days before the line was to go into service, to hammer this out? You would have think this would have been settled ages ago.
1: You would have, but then again, it really Fairview's problem to come up with the parking when the REM was supposed to have 2,500 spots in the area, and then all of a sudden they cut that out of the budget, and now there's no parking, and then the only option was Cadillac Fairview. So Cadillac Fairview has responsibilities to their tenants, with ratios of guests of parking and so on and so forth. So I guess they had to hold their ground and make sure that they were doing the right thing, not to overwhelm the parking for their retail side of the business, right?
0: Tell us how that's going to function then. These are 300 spaces set aside for commuters using the REM. What's to stop somebody arriving late and the lot is full, just, you know, parking outside whatever the boundaries are going to be in the parking lot of Fairview?
1: Well, that's a great question, and I don't know what Fairview's plans are. I did call them yesterday just to find out if it was true about the 300 spots. How they're going to monitor it, I'm not sure, but I'm sure that they have some ideas, because I know that what I heard was if it doesn't work out, if it's overwhelming for the rest of the parking lot, that they have a plan, but they have not revealed to me what that plan is.
0: Ooh, I wonder if it means putting up a gate and starting to charge.
1: No idea. I can't comment on that one.
0: Other aspect that we also heard in Jason Mayoff's news a few moments ago is the addition of this reserve bus lane. Can you tell us, for people who routinely move through that area as they're going about their errands and, you know, stopping at Fairview or just moving around, where does that bus lane, would the reserve lane run, and will it be affecting traffic?
1: Well, yeah, there's a big concern for us on Fairview Avenue. So the street that runs between the Highway 40 and Brunswick Avenue, the little street there, they put bus lanes on both sides of it. And what I read, too, and what I've heard is you won't be able to stop in those bus lanes. People coming down the track and turning to go north on Fairview Avenue, they'll have nowhere to go. They'll have to turn into the parking lot at Fairview if it's not full, or they're going to be looking for somewhere to go. So what we heard is there could be up to 1,000 buses a day on that street, 500 going in each direction. There'll be a lot of traffic congestion with the people looking for a place to park, the people trying to understand where to go to get in the REM station. So are we concerned? Yeah, we're very concerned. We'll be monitoring it from the beginning, and hopefully we'll make adjustments, or they'll make adjustments as the problems arise, and it will be smoother down the road.
0: Also concerning the movement of buses and where people are going to be catching their buses, is the other bus terminal on the far side, on the St. John side of Fairview, is that closing? Is that going to be relocated to the REM station? How is that going to work?
1: We heard it's going to be closing and be moved over to the REM station. But what I also heard just recently is that they're going to have a shuttle bus from the old bus terminal over to the REM station. Now, I just read that somewhere. I can't confirm it, but that's what I saw somewhere in writing in the newspaper.
0: Well, I guess if they're not going to close it down right away and there's still buses going to be going there, these are people who might want to make a connection to the REM, and a shuttle bus would prevent them having to either walk around the shopping center or walk through the shopping center to get there.
1: Exactly. And these are all those little things that are going to have to be worked out, right? We're going to have to understand the we're going to maneuver in the area and start adjusting everything. If there's a bus terminal, if it's, protecting people walking, biking, so on and so forth. These all things are going to have to be adjusted as time plays out.
0: Mayor Belvedere, is there any frustration that so much of this seems to be still kind of, oh, well, we'll see how things go. Oh, well, we might have to tweak and adjust that. Did they not learn anything from the opening of all the other stations on the REM?
1: There's frustration on the municipal side, myself and Kirkland, at our station, St. Anne of Bellevue. It's a bit frustrating because we didn't have a lot of input. We've had a lot of concerns. We raised a lot of concerns. And not all that was heard. We've been informed of things at the last minute, it's been a bit frustrating. We're just hoping that down the road, with it opening, and we're learning that the flow of the traffic and everything, that we'll all be able to work together to listen to us to try to make it better. Even going with all the new buses, the STM changing all their routes, they're going to do it. It's going to go into effect as of Monday. I'm not sure, but as long as they're open and adjusting, then hopefully some of the frustration will go away.
0: Are you, in a word, optimistic? Are you, in a word, pessimistic about how this is going to shake out and whether it will be in your interest as mayor of this community for Pointe Claire to have this station there?
1: It's definitely in our interest to have the stations on the West Island, not only in Pointe Claire. It's something we've been waiting for 30 years to get some good public transit in the area. We've got it, and we have to embrace it, and we just have to adapt and grow with it. And maybe it's coming a little bit too fast for us. Maybe some of the changes have been too fast, but I think that eventually it's going to be, it will work out. But there'll be some frustration, there'll be some growing pains, but together as a community, we've got to make it work because it's the future.
0: What are you going to be watching most closely, Mayor Belvedere? Which sore point, which potentially fraught issue are you going to be looking most closely at going forward then?
1: Well, traffic on the Trans-Canada service road, traffic around Fairview, pedestrians trying to walk and get over the 42 either stations coming from the sources going south or over St. John's going north. That's going to be my biggest concern, to make sure that people are safe and protected and that nothing, no tragedies happen because of the poor planning.
0: Mayor Belvedere, thank you very much for your time.
1: Have a great day. Thank you, Ed.
0: John Belvedere, mayor of Pointe Claire. We go now to traffic. 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
2: Trudy, right now we have a car that broke down on the outbound Illatorte Bridge, so you are pretty slow from Ancien Combattant as a result of that incident. Heading eastward on the TCAN, you're in pretty good shape until you get to about Côte de l'Est, then you're slow till Saint-Laurent. Westbound side of the Metropolitan is slow from Lacordaire to Decarry. Northbound Decarry remains a difficult drive from De La Vérendrye on the 15 north all the way up to the top of the Decarry. Southbound side, you're busy top and bottom thirds. That volume is for the outbound Champlain. Very difficult drive this afternoon on the outbound Champlain. The 15 south is a parking lot. 20 westbound volume from Turcotte to Norman. Eastbound side between the 13 and Ville-Saint-Pierre. 13 south is very slow from Côte de l'Est down to the 20. The outbound Mercier is backing into Ville-Saint-Pierre. That's about a 30-minute delay. The inbound side, you're slow across the bridge and all the way on the 138 into the Ville-Saint-Pierre interchange. Lease a fully electric Chevrolet Bolt for $99 per week for 48 months. 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Traffic and transit every 15 minutes on CJD 800. 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
0: And in the next segment, we're going to go to you on a wide variety of topics today because a lot of people want to talk about the REM, this last-minute addition of 300 free parking spaces. We will be, by the way, talking to someone from the REM later in the show. Hopefully, we're going to find out how that parking is going to work. We also have people who are embracing hockey fever in this city, the watch parties. Just incredible. I'd like to know what you're doing for your watch party. We also have that story about that tourist from Washington State who was in Hawaii, threw a big rock at an endangered seal. And for that, got beaten up by a local who was praised by the Hawaii State Legislature. One of the senators there gave him an award, a letter of recognition, and dubbed him an ambassador of aloha. Well, that tourist has gone home, but he ain't out of the woods. He's been arrested in his home city and is looking at charges and or a fine. We'll talk about that as well. All coming up in a moment on the Montreal Now, Trudy filling in version of the show.
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0: Trudy sitting in for Aaron. There's just so much to talk about today, so we're doing a little bit of an open line segment here. 514-790-0800 to call us or text us to weigh in on any one of these questions. First of all, off the top, the REMS-Lancelorum line is going to be opening this weekend, official inauguration Monday, but Saturday and Sunday, you're going to be able to ride it. And we've just heard from the REMS operators that there will be 300 free parking spaces for commuters at Fairview. Last minute announcement, right down to the wire, but will this change your attitude toward the REM? Will this make a difference for you? 514-790-0800. We're hearing out of out west today, Prime Minister Mark Carney and Alberta's Premier Danielle Smith say they are looking at the fall of 2027 for the start date for construction of a new bitumen pipeline to the West Coast. So it looks as though that project is one step closer. We've been hearing about it for a while. There was that energy, it was part of an energy deal that was signed between the feds and Alberta last fall. So this is not that much of a surprise, but it's quite an ambitious start time for the start of construction. How do you feel about that? 514-790-0800. We have, of course, the return of Dunkin' Donuts to Canada. We heard that. It's a Montreal-based company. Foodtastic is going to be operating both franchise and corporate stores, bringing Dunkin's back. They're talking about eventually hundreds of outlets. I'm kind of wondering if the first ones to come back are going to be here in Montreal, because we were the holdouts. We were the holdouts after all the other ones closed in Canada. What was it? 2018? By 2018, the last ones here in Quebec closed. There was a big stink between the franchise holders and the chain saying that they weren't properly being promoted and so on. So are you looking forward to having an alternative for your coffee and quick meal needs? You know, I was talking to Kev about this, and I recall I actually preferred Dunkin' Donuts coffee over Tim Hortons when Tim's first came into the market. So I'm eager to go back and try Dunkin's coffee again and see if I still have that preference or whether I've just been Tim converted. 514-790-0800. Or is this the last thing that we need? More coffee places. Paul Saint-Pierre Plamondon says he has to assume he's being spied on because sovereignists are always spied on by the feds. Always the feds looking to do dirty deeds to trip up the sovereignty. Of course, for most of his examples, he has to go back to the 70s. And they try to trump things up during the last referendum in the 90s. But honestly, most of their big arguments about spying of the sovereignty movement were all when the Mounties were, having just come out of the October crisis, trying to get a feel for how radicalized that movement actually was. We do remember the October crisis, right? We remember the bombings. We remember the people who died. We remember the kidnappings, the fear. We remember all that, right? So I think we kind of understand why the feds wanted to keep tabs on the sovereignty movement. Are they spying on it now? I almost spit my coffee across the room when he implied that now. But maybe you are more convinced that than I am. 514-790-0800. We're taking kind of a scattershot effect to the question of the day today. We do have someone weighing in on the question of the announcement today about parking at the Pointe Claire REM station at Fairview. Regarding the parking, they should do that for all new expensive improvements. Set the expectations low and wait until the last minute to announce good news. The mayor of Pointe Claire seemed to imply during my interview with him that this was really just a case of negotiation between the REM operator and the owners of Fairview, how they were going to manage the setting aside of 200 spaces while still protecting the ability of shoppers to go and use the shopping center. So who do you believe? 514-790-0800. Your calls after this news update, as reported by Jason Mayoff.
1: Good afternoon. It's 2:30. I'm Jason Mayoff with a CTV News Update. There will be REM parking available at Fairview. After all, the REM says it's reached a deal with the mall's owners for 300 spots close to the light rail station that will be available starting on day one. The Lance-Alorme line starts operating on Monday. Police have seized more than 4 million child sexual abuse and exploitation files in a major Quebec police operation. 23 men have been arrested, and police say they've identified 4 young victims. And Iran's top diplomat says a lack of trust is impeding talks to end its war with the U.S. Talks between Iran and the U.S. are at a standstill during a shaky ceasefire, and Iran still has a chokehold on the Strait of Hormuz. For more news, including the Supreme Court ruling in favor of new rules around intimate partner violence, go to ctvnewsmontreal.ca. And with the latest from the CJAD 800 Traffic Centre, here's Robin Flynn.
2: Very difficult drive on the northbound side of the Dakarry from De La Vérendrye right up to the top of the Dakarry. Southbound side, you are busy from the top to Jean Talon, and then again from about Queen Mary down onto 15 South and straight across the Champlain Bridge onto the South Shore. So difficult drive there. Also seeing some volume now around the 30 as people are making their way towards the eastern townships for the long weekend. Speaking of which, northbound Laurentian Autoroute is slow from St. Martin up past the 640. Then again, as you get through Mirabel, back onto the island, heading to and from the West Island. Westbound 20 is very slow from Turcotte to Norman. Eastbound side from before the 13 to the Ville-Saint-Pierre interchange. 13 south is slowest from Côte-de-Liesse down to the 20. Mercier Bridge outbound side, about a 30-minute delay from the Ville-Saint-Pierre interchange. Inbound side, the bridge looks good on the approaches. Once you get onto the island, though, the 138 is very slow into Ville-Saint-Pierre. Fuel up this weekend. 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
1: Your Dormez-vous Weather Center forecast. A mix of sun and cloud today, the high 19. A few clouds tonight, the low 11, and mainly sunny and a little windy tomorrow, increasing cloudiness around noon. The high, 23. It's 16 downtown. Your next CTV News update is at 3 o'clock.
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0: And here's the number to get in on this conversation, 514-790-0800. We're talking about the return of Dunkin' Donuts to Canada. We're talking about Paul St-Pierre Plamondon thinking he's being spied on by the feds. We have an announcement out of Alberta this afternoon by the Prime Minister and Alberta's Premier Daniel Smith. The construction of a new bitumen pipeline through to the West Coast is going to begin September of next year. We also have the story about that guy who was vacationing in Hawaii, caught on video throwing a rock at an endangered monk seal. Well, he went home maybe thinking he'd got off scot-free. No, he's been arrested in his hometown, and he's facing serious charges, fines of tens of thousands of dollars, possible up to a year in prison. You think that's just desserts? 514-790-0800. Susan joins us on CJD. Hi, Susan.
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0: Hi.
7: Regarding the rim. Okay, Charles Imel and Cadillac Fairview are talking out of both sides of their mouths. They're going to do what's best for them, not what's best for the riding public. Cadillac Fairview apparently did not want the rim to be constructing a walkway between the station at Fairview and the second floor level at Fairview, the mall. The rim had initially wanted to have a walkway. That is a long schlep. Getting off the train at Fairview, you have to go down the equivalent of a three-story building. Then you have to schlep your way across the parking lot through cars. We're going to have people who have got mobility issues. We're going to have parents with small children, parents with strollers. On a hot day, on a wet day, on a snowy day, it's going to be a very unpleasant slog. Also, I have found that the people at the rim really do not give a rat's behind as to what happens with people who live along the rim line. Back in 2019, we were told by Charles Imel and Jean-Philippe, who was a bigwig there at the rim at that time, that all the vegetation was being destroyed between Two Mountains and Bois-Franc was all going to be replanted. To this date, there is zero vegetation planted. All people have are weeds and rocks. Also, the only good thing I can see about this rim line opening on the weekend is that maybe now we'll be able to stay out late downtown and not have to worry about our curfew, because up to now, if you're on the Two Mountain line, you have to make sure that you got the last train from downtown before 8:30. Otherwise, you had no way of getting home, the way friends of mine found out 2 weekends ago when the train stopped running at Bois-Franc and they had a $60 cab ride to DDO.
0: Yeah, there have been some growing pains along that line, that's for sure. Susan, I understand the point you're making about a walkway. You're talking about an aerial walkway, that it would have been directly from the platforms across over to Fairview. That would have been a pretty long walkway. So I could understand how there might be a little bit of money discussion about that. I did notice, because I was at Fairview earlier this week, there is a protected lane for pedestrians. It's not out of the weather. You will still have to walk in the rain or the snow, but at least you're not going to be dodging cars, because they seem to have New Jersey dividers up for the pedestrian walkway from the rim over to the Fairview. So the building of Fairview. Thank you very much for your call. Appreciate you calling to weigh in. Bob on CJD. Hi, Bob.
9: How you doing?
0: Fine. What do you think, Bob?
9: What I think?
0: Yeah.
9: I think this pipeline,
0: mm-hmm.
9: long overdue. And I don't know, I'm a Canadian, born a Canadian, still a Canadian. Cheer for all the Canadian athletes or whatever it is, any competition. Just do not understand our politicians.
0: On the pipeline issue?
9: On the pipeline issue,
0: yeah. Well, you must be thrilled because they're acting.
9: They're not acting. If I had been Carney, would I have shoveled the day after the election, I would have had a shovel in the ground.
0: Well, yeah, and you'd have every First Nation across the country down your throat. And, you know, there are some constraints on how quickly we can move on these things in today's atmosphere, if you know what I mean.
9: So, non-Indigenous person, first of all, are the Indigenous people considered Canadians in Canada?
0: Well, they do. They are permitted to vote.
9: Okay, so then they're Canadian citizens, right?
0: They may have a slightly different view of their citizenship because they belong to nations. So their own nations, yes. So I'm not here to, I'm not, I'm, Bob, you know what? I am not on a Friday afternoon going to open up a half hour discussion with you about Indigenous rights. I'm just mentioning that the reality of today's Canada is that there are a lot of considerations before you start digging for a pipeline. Thank you for your call. 514-790-0800. I'm just, I am pleased that the pipeline is going out there. I think it helps to take the feet out from under the separatists in Alberta. If the nation is acknowledging that it has resources and to thrive, it has to be able to get its resources out. That's why I'm pleased. I have environmental concerns. Yes. And I think the both levels of government know that they're going to have to be addressed. And in fact, some First Nations are waiting for the pipeline because they're counting on jobs and they're counting on spinoffs as a result of the work. In terms of the Paul St. Pierre Plamondon's PQ thinking he's being spied on, this texter says, to me, it looks like the separatists are taking a Trump-like heading. I don't know, is that, you know, making

0: agree with the guy in Hawaii throwing a stone at an endangered species. And it, you know, goes on to say that, you know, there was a break-in at this guy's home. He has all kinds of evidence to back it up. Went to police. What will they do? Maybe community service, these thieves, once they are identified. Maybe a couple of days in jail. Conclusion, it doesn't really make any sense. Either crime. Not sure I follow that argument all the way to the end. I think this guy, you know why I'm happy this guy was actually tracked down and charged? According to the woman who shot the most prominent video that you can find online, what he said when confronted was, "I don't care. I'm rich. Go ahead and find me." So what might he be eating his words over on that score? Well, fine of up to $50,000 U.S. under the Endangered Species Act, fine of up to $20,000 U.S. under the Marine Mammal Protection Act. I think even if you're rich, that's a little ouchy right there. And up to a year in prison for each charge. This is a federal offense in the U.S. The way their justice system works, it's a federal offense. So there you go. I throw the book at him because he threw a rock, a big rock, at a seal, and he was arrogant about it and tried to play the rich card. I'm happy they tracked him down, and where it was Seattle, and arrested him there. We're up against traffic. Let's go there now, shall we? This report brought to you by Mega Kia Brossard and its Kia Never Pay for Gas Again event. Get up to $12,000 rebate on the Niro EV. Robin Flynn is at the CJAD 800 Traffic Center.
1: Trudy, it is a messy, messy drive out there this afternoon. Eastbound side of the Metropolitan, we have a right lane stall at St. Croix. We also have an accident just before the Anjou interchange. So you're slow right now from Côte de l'Est to St. Laurent, then again from Lacordaire to Anjou. Met West volume, Lacordaire to DeCary. Then the westbound TCAN is in pretty good shape. Some minor slowdowns around the 13. And then again, as you approach the Illator Bridge, we did have an earlier breakdown on the bridge. That has been cleared away, just taking some time for that volume to clear out. 20 West, different story. Very slow from Turcotte to Norman, eastbound side from 55th to Ville-Saint-Pierre. 13 South, slowing down from Côte de l'Est down to the 20. 13 North is looking pretty good all the way up to the 640. Northbound Laurentian Autoroute is busy from Saint-Martin to the 640. Then again, as you make your way through Mirabel. Northbound DeCary remains very, very, very slow its entire length, with volume spilling onto 15 North from De La Vérendrye. Southbound DeCary is busy top and bottom thirds. Outbound Champlain is backing to Turcotte. Outbound Mercier to Ville-Saint-Pierre. Outbound La Fontaine Tunnel is a slow go right now from Yves Prévost. 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
5: Trudy sitting in for Aaron. And this texter, I just want to read this text because to me, this encapsulates the mood I'm feeling in Montreal today. This is a Friday. It's no ordinary Friday weekend. It's a holiday weekend, right? So we have, for a lot of us anyway, sorry if you have to work, you don't get the day off, long weekend. We're probably going to be able to enjoy some great weather. The forecast looks great. Lots of people are going to be doing their planting. They'll be out in the great outdoors. And that means probably also speaking to the neighbors they haven't spoken to since the last time they were out shoveling snow. So that's all positive. It's just, I'm feeling a very upbeat mood in the city. We've got two forms of playoff hockey here. It is going to be a great weekend. And this texter says, good afternoon, Trudy. I'm heading to my hometown, Montreal, from Calgary this evening. Very excited to ride the new REM, watch the Habs, and experience the F1. What a great time to be in Montreal. I feel a little lift, a little lift. I'm buoyed. And at this point, I'm going to bring in Brian Callisar, who is one of the most positive, buoyed-up people that you will ever meet. And so I'm sure he has some great stuff.
6: Yeah. First, let's start with the calendar. Today is International Casino Day, founded by casinos.com, obviously, and honoring the rich history, economic contributions, and global influence of casinos. The story of casinos dates back thousands of years, with ancient Rome and China among the earliest adapters of games of chance. The first official casino, the Ridotto, opened in Venice, Italy in 1638, offering the public a regulated space to gamble. Trudy, you like casinos?
5: I go with a $20 bill.
6: That's it. Well, that's it. That's what I'm trying to say. Our very own Alice Martin has never been to the casino yet. I'm trying to take her along with me. $20 limit, though, Alice.
5: Yeah.
7: Oh, I love that, actually.
6: $20 limit, though. It's also a very important day here in Montreal. It is National Bike to Work Day. This day aims to incentivize us to switch our regular commute with bikes. Another key element to this celebration is the emphasis on safety awareness for cyclists and among commuters. And to celebrate National Bike to Work Day, I found a pretty good comedy bit from Trevor Noah. Now, he's not talking about Montreal, but I think Montrealers could relate to this.
8: Everywhere else in the world, people on a bicycle look like they are living the personification of happiness. Because that's what a bicycle is. It's goofy. It's silly. Your legs are going round and round. You're there with the little bell. Bring, bring. That's like a fun time. Yay! And then here in the Netherlands, straight back, straight body, focus. Focus. Focus. Focus. And God forbid you step in front of that bike. God forbid. Let me tell you something. I have never in my life been to a country where I would rather step in front of a car than a bicycle. Every day that I've been out here, I've forgotten. I'll step into the bicycle lane. You see them flying at you, and for safety, I'll jump to the cars because I know I've got a better chance of surviving. Your bike riders here do not give a shit. They come at you. It's almost like they go faster when they see you. You step into that lane, come at you full speed. Full speed. I've never heard a bell sound angry until I came to the Netherlands. Kring, kring, kring, kring, kring, kring. One guy screamed at me, he's like, hey, why don't you look? Why don't you look behind you? I'm like, because that's not how looking works. What do you think, I just live my life like I owe people money? Think I'm just walking around like this?
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6: Ah, you gotta love cyclists out there, especially in Montreal. 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So if you like bag salad like Aaron does, IJ, $3.97.
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6: Yes. 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
6: 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Coming up later on in the show, we're giving you your last chance to score a pair of tickets to check out Luke Combs at Parc Jean Drapeau on Friday, May 29th. That show was sold out, but he does have tickets for Saturday, May 30th. But stay tuned in the 5 o'clock hour for your chance to win. Tonight, lots of stuff happening in and around Montreal. The Gracefully Hip, a tribute act that honors Canadian rock band The Tragically Hip. They're at Studio Day. Doors open at 7. 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This weekend, The Kid Laroi is at Place Belle in Laval on Sunday, along with Tommy Richmond. Doors open at 4:30 and show starts at 5:30. Tickets start at about $64. Also, Sushi Mango. We gave away tickets for this last week. They're at Olympia on Sunday for two shows, 5 o'clock and 8 o'clock. Tickets start at about $45. On TV this weekend, Will Ferrell hosts Saturday Night Live, and Paul McCartney is the music guest for the 51st season finale. Also, Shania Twain, she hosts the 61st Academy of Country Music Awards. That's on Sunday at 8 o'clock. In sports, NHL playoffs, the Montreal Canadiens, they beat the Buffalo Sabres last night to take a 3-2 series lead. Now, in NHL history, the winner of Game 5 in a tied 2-2 best-of-seven series goes on to win the series roughly 79-80% of the time. So we're going to see if history is on our side when Game 6 goes down on Saturday night in what I expect to be an electrifying atmosphere in and around the Bell Center. Make note, game time is scheduled for 8 o'clock. Tickets to get into that game. Trudy, what do you think they start at?
5: On the resale market, I'll say $600.
6: $750. Oh, okay. You don't get the prices right. You don't get the both showcases. Now, if there is a Game 7, it's Monday night in Buffalo, PWHL. The Montreal Victoires took Game 1 of the Walter Cup Final. Alice is super excited. They beat the Ottawa Charge. Game 2 goes down Saturday afternoon at Place Belle in Laval. Game time scheduled for 2 o'clock, and tickets only start at about $69. Really cheap to go and watch this game. Go and check them out. NBA playoffs return to the court tonight. Game 6 between the Detroit Pistons and Cleveland Cavaliers. Tip-off is at 7. That's followed by the San Antonio Spurs and Minnesota Timberwolves. Other stuff happening this weekend. The 151st running of the Preakness Stakes. That's Saturday at 7 o'clock. And it's fight night on Saturday. Ronda Rousey versus Gina Carano. Saturday, 9 o'clock on Netflix. Trudy, who do you got? Ronda Rousey, Gina Carano.
5: I'm saying Rousey, absolutely.
6: Rousey.
5: For
6: everyone's
5: the name.
6: Going to Rousey. Alice Martin, Rousey?
9: Yeah, I got it back,
6: all right,
9: Trudy.
6: All going on Rousey. we know what we're talking about. Rousey.
5: We have a shout-out actually requested for an event taking place in NDG, the Porch Fest.
6: Yeah, I saw that too.
5: Porch Fest is tomorrow, and a special shout-out for Club Choir performing at Kensington Church. I guess there's a green space right near there. Kensington Church, 6225 Godfrey Avenue, Club Choir. That's between noon and 1 tomorrow as part of NDG Porch Fest. When we come back, we'll speak to a Montreal climate scientist who is asking people to take a look at climate change in another way, in a more positive way, to think about the benefits if we actually tackle climate change. 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
11: Good afternoon. It's 3:02. I'm Jason Mayoff with a CTV News update. A mix of sun and cloud today. It's 16 downtown. Weather details in minutes. Here's what's making news right now. Well, there will be REM parking at Fairview after all. Arrests in a major child sexual abuse material investigation and intimate partner violence can be a basis for civil damages. With the latest from the CJAD 800 Traffic Center, here's Robin Flynn.
12: Difficult drive heading to the West Island via the 20 westbound. You are slow from Turcotte to about Norman. Eastbound 20 volume from 55th to Ville-Saint-Pierre. 13 south, we are busy from the Bisson Bridge to about the Tican. It opens up a bit and then slows down again between Côte-de-Liesse and the 20. 13 north, you're just a little busy on either side of the Tican. Northbound to Kerry remains very, very difficult. Its length with volume spilling on to 15 north from De La Vérendrye. Southbound to Kerry, you're busy top third. The bottom third has cleared out a little bit. You are still slow, though, for the outbound Champlain from Turcotte. Outbound Mercier is backing heavily into the Ville-Saint-Pierre interchange. We're looking at about a 40-minute delay now. Inbound Mercier is in pretty good shape, but once you get onto the island, the 138 is a parking lot all the way into the Ville-Saint-Pierre interchange. Met West is stop and go from Lacordaire to DeCary. Eastbound side from Cavendish to St. Laurent. 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
11: In the news, the REM has reached a last-minute parking deal for its new West Island line starting Monday when the Anse-à-l'Orme line starts up. 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Spots will be accessible from Fairview Avenue. They'll be near the station, away from the mall. CJAD 800's Trudy Mason spoke to Pointe-Claire Mayor John Belvedere about the news.
9: I congratulate Fairview on making it happen. We've been waiting for something. Like you're all aware, there was supposed to have been 2,500 spots at the beginning when they designed the REM on the West Island, and up until yesterday we had zero parking at the ferry station. So yes, it's fabulous news.
11: There will also be a new reserved bus lane in place Monday on Fairview Avenue, just west of the mall's parking lot. The REM officially opens on Monday, but to get an idea of what it's like, you'll be able to ride it for free on Saturday and Sunday. The SQ, along with the Montreal, Laval, and Quebec City police, have arrested 23 men, all in connection with a massive child sexual abuse material investigation. The suspects are between the ages of 26 and 73. They were arrested in a series of raids across the province. Catherine Guimond with the SQ says they seized 4 million files.
13: It's photos or videos, and it's with child in sexual exploitation activity.
11: Police were also able to identify 4 young victims, 2 children, and 2 adults. Canada's highest court has recognized intimate partner violence as a legal basis for pursuing civil damages.
14: The Supreme Court of Canada says existing criminal offenses like assault, battery, and intentional infliction of emotional distress fail to remedy the specific wrongs to dignity, autonomy, and equality created by intimate partner violence. The judgment says this form of violence is not limited to physical or psychological abuse, but also includes all abusive behavior by one intimate partner to coerce and control the other. Today's ruling comes in the case of a woman who suffered years of physical and emotional abuse by her husband during their 16-year marriage. Jason White, The Canadian Press.
11: A new financial disclosure shows U.S. President Donald Trump bought stakes worth millions of dollars in American companies directly involved in business deals tied to his administration in the first 3 months of the year. ABC's Chuck Sievertson has more.
15: Trump purchased between $500,000 and $5 million of NVIDIA on January 6th and February 10th, say the disclosure documents, before the Commerce Department approved the sale of NVIDIA computer chips to China and before a major deal to supply chips to the tech giant Meta was announced. He also took stakes in Warner Brothers Discovery and Paramount Skydance during that bidding war. The Trump Organization tells ABC News third-party firms handle all accounts without the knowledge of the president or Trump family members.
11: 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It's 16 downtown. For all the news during the day, stream us on your smart speaker. Just say play CJAD 800. 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
5: One of the things that I find quite distressing about a lot of climate change talk, especially among young people, is that there's a lot of gloom and doom and being resigned to things deteriorating and the future being very dim. But there is a client scientist here in Montreal who is trying to flip the conversation about climate change on its head so that we start to see some of the benefits that will be coming to us if we address the problem and probably address the problem head on and quite quickly. Welcoming to CJAD 800, Norm Leo, climate scientist, former head of science education at the Biosphere. Good afternoon, Norm.
18: Good afternoon.
5: Tell us, you've written a book. called Look at It This Way. Climate solutions will benefit your health and wealth. Tell us about why you were prompted to write a book asking people to look at climate change in a new way.
18: Well, as you said, I worked at the Biosphere. I started working there in 2005. And I had the chance, as a climate scientist who wanted to specialize in education, to speak to various people and speak in various ways about climate change. At first, I started talking about the science, but people wouldn't actually ask many questions. Then I would speak about the impacts, but people would react. Some people would react badly. I could see the anxiety in their eyes. Then I moved on to solutions, and that was all fun and dandy. But sometimes people would ask, why put in all the trouble? You know, it takes a lot of time and lots of money to put on solar panels. Why would I do that? So just talking about the solutions wasn't enough. So I found like the secret sauce was actually to talk about the solutions and their benefits. How does it benefit our health and our wealth?
5: So this is framing it as everything we have to gain from not accepting the status quo, accepting that changes will have to come, sometimes painful changes. But in the end, it's to our benefit. In the end, we will see things that will change for us, positive evolutions.
18: Exactly. And it's really flipping the narrative, because for the past 30 years, here's how we've been talking about climate change. We would say, oh, my goodness, look, we're going to be in trouble. Look at the amount of refugees. Look at the amount of deaths that are going to happen. Look at the polar bears and other animals that are going to suffer from this. So actually, it all felt distant and it all felt doom and gloom. And then the answer to that was, well, please now make sacrifices. And that's not a big selling point for people who live in a capitalist society. So we have to know what the benefits are right now. And the added benefit will actually be that we'll be avoiding the worst of climate change.
5: Yeah, especially the sacrifice is significant in terms of cost. I think we've all come to understand that re-engineering our economy, for example, is going to be painful. There are industries that are going to have a very tough time in the years ahead as they're obliged to adapt. How are you framing that part of the equation? How are you turning that around when people start saying, oh, it's all our tax dollars, we can't afford it, too many jobs are going to be lost? How do you address the naysayers who don't even want to look at solutions at this point?
18: Right. Well, actually, when it comes to the jobs, renewables offer 7 times more jobs than the fossil fuel industry for the same amount of investment. Something that has been done in India regarding jobs is that at first the government was saying, we're going to close the coal plants and we're going to replace them with clean energy. And the population reacted badly. When the government said, we are going to guarantee the jobs of the people who are losing them for the coal plants, but we're going to relocate them for something else with their skills, the population was reassured and they voted. In the polls, it went way over 70% of the population who agreed on that. So the book really reframes all of the advantages, all of the benefits that come from climate solutions, rather than just saying, oh, we have to make sacrifices. No, it's actually much more positive than we could have imagined.
5: We're talking to Montreal climate scientist Norm Leo about his new book, Look at It This Way, Climate Solutions Will Benefit Your Health and Wealth. Hit us with what you feel is the strongest sales pitch among all the initiatives that we could be embracing right now, with the biggest payoff for our health and wealth. What do you hit people with as the slam dunk saying, just take a look at this one area?
18: Well, actually, I'll tell you the story how I got the name of the book. So I was walking in the hallways in the museum, the Biosphere, and this couple was saying, you talked about greening the city and having parks. He says, but did you think of all the leaves that fall in the fall, and who's going to rake all those leaves? And so I told that lady, I said, yeah, but look at it this way. The trees that we put in cities when we have heat waves in the summer, they're going to reduce 8 degrees Celsius, the ambient temperature. And so less people will suffer from heat stroke or heat exhaustion. And the other people who do have air conditioning, well, it's going to cost less. Their bill is going to cost less during that time. Also, the trees are great for our cognitive functions. It's been proven that when we have more trees around schools, the children perform better. They're sweating less, and so they're performing better in getting better grades in their exams. And also, it's been shown in North America that if a section of the city did not have any trees and we built a park, it reduces crime because people have a meeting place and they get to know their neighbors.
5: And of course, compost when you rake the leaves up when they, you know.
18: Of course, there's that too. Added benefit.
5: Added like a little plus there, a little bonus. Mm-hmm. How have your arguments been received so far? Are you changing minds, do you think?
18: The first word that comes to mind each time I talk about this is refreshing. And people say after 30 years of hearing basically the same discourse on climate change, basically doom and gloom and we have to make sacrifice, this takes a totally new approach. And because I wanted to flip the narrative on climate change, the book literally flips. It's a reversible book. It has two covers. So it's two books in one. And on one side, it said, look at it this way. Climate change impacts will harm your health and wealth. So it gives examples of how it's changing our daily lives. One thing that people have noted the most is that coffee is endangered. They're like, what? Really? I mean, after years of saying there might be climate refugees and sea level rise and all that, oh, that's not as concerning as people's coffee and the chocolate that the price has already doubled. Like, those are impacts of climate change. So that's what's on one side. But then you flip it and you get all the solutions, the benefits that come out of climate solutions. So people think it's refreshing. It's well-researched. It's everything is evidence-based. So it comes from research. I have all the references at the back of the book.
5: So, and I love that. That idea too of a literal flip, a little like. And here's how you can change your mind: flip, flip, flip over. Right. I love that notion. Where can people find your book, Norm?
18: Well, in Montreal, it's available at Indigo, Chapters as well. And if people want to buy it online, it's available on Amazon and other places as well. So it's Look at It This Way, and my name is Norm Leo. It's a book about climate change like you've never read before.
5: All right. Thanks very much for speaking to us, Norm.
18: Well, thank you very much for giving me the opportunity.
5: In a moment, we turn our attention to entertainment. Richard Krause, film critic, will be joining us. First, though, a look at traffic at 3:16 on this Friday afternoon. 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
12: Trudy, it looks like people left work early and are trying to get off the island. It's a bit of a difficult drive for the outbound Champlain. You're busy from Turcotte all the way across. Then once you get onto the South Shore, you're slow from Taschereau past the 30. Looks like people heading out to the Eastern Townships. If you're trying to head up north, you're busy on the northbound Laurentian Auto Route from Saint-Martin on and off up into Blainville. So that's going to be a slow drive for you. Maybe put on CJAD and enjoy the radio for the drive. Westbound side of the Metropolitan, you're slow Lacroix Air to DeCary, eastbound side from Cavendish to St. Laurent, then again Lacroix Air to the Anjou Interchange. Northbound DeCary is Saucton. It's length southbound side, you're busy top third. 20 west volume from Turcotte to Norman, eastbound side from 55th to Ville St. Pierre. 13 south is a slow go right now from Gouin to the 20, pretty much. It's pretty slow, its length. Northbound 13 is busy from just before the 13 up to the Bisson Bridge. The thank you sale at Linen Chest is on now. 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
35: You only get one wish. I wish Nikki Freeman loved me more than anyone in the entire world.
36: I love you so, so, so, so, so much.
37: I was calling to see if there's a way I can cancel a wish.
38: I'm sorry, we don't really do that.
37: So she's just stuck like this forever?
38: Well, yeah, I mean, as long as you live.
37: As long as I live?
5: That's a little bit eerie, and it's coming to theaters here to discuss some of the possibilities. Well, aside from hockey, because I'm assuming everyone's going to be watching hockey on Saturday. So, but, you know, your local Cineplex has many showtimes, so you can also take in a movie. Richard Krause is here, film critic, host of Last Call with Richard Krause. Hi, Richard.
0: Hey, how are you?
5: I'm well. Tell us about Obsession, that clip that we just heard.
0: Yeah, Obsession is really good. It's in theaters this weekend, and you know what? There'll always be another hockey game. You can go see this.
5: What? We're in the playoffs. We're Canada's team, Richard.
0: I know, I know. This is a be careful what you wish for kind of story. So there's a guy that works in a music shop, and he is head over heels in love with his coworker, Nikki, but she just doesn't give him the time of day, or at least doesn't realize what a crush he has on her. And he tries to tell her, and he can't quite find the words, and it just never works out for him until he goes to a New Age shop and finds a little toy that's kind of the shape of a willow branch. It's called a One Wish Willow. You get one wish, and if it comes true, it is irreversible. You can never change it. And so he says, well, what the heck? Snaps the thing in half, as the instructions say, and says, I want Nikki to love me more than any other person in the world. And all of a sudden she does, but it's obsessive. She doesn't want anyone else talking to him. She is driven to violence at the slightest thing, and she becomes a bit of a monster, and he doesn't really know how to respond. And what I liked about this movie is you've got the lead performance by Indy Navarette, who is a newcomer to me. I hadn't seen her before. She's fantastic in this role. She starts off as kind of like this hip music store employee who wants to be a writer and then morphs into something else when the wish is made. And the thing that's interesting about this film is that even though she does terrible things, I mean, she does some really, really rotten things here, she's kind of like Frankenstein's creature. She's kind of like the werewolf in that it's a curse. It's not her choice. If she doesn't have the ability to control herself, and so that makes her a little bit more understandable in the terrible things that she does, and it adds another layer to the film.
5: Ooh.
0: Called Obsession. It's in theaters now. If you like horror movies, I think you'll probably like this one.
5: Is it straight ahead horror, or is it more just eerie?
0: It starts off just kind of eerie and then elevates into straight up horror, and some pretty kind of gross stuff, which audiences who would go to a horror film would expect.
5: Okay. Well, I appreciate the warning on that. it's always good to go in forewarned, being forearmed. Is God Is?
0: Mm-hmm.
5: This is a weird title. What does it mean?
0: Well, I can't tell you what it means because it gives away something in the story, but I'll tell you what the movie's about. This was written and directed by a woman named Alicia Harris. It is based on a play that ran off Broadway starting in 2018 and ran for a couple of years, and it is fantastic stuff. This is her feature film debut as a director, and she has brought this story of two young girls who were burned terribly by their father. He lit a fire on purpose in the house to kill his wife, and the kids were there, and they were left with terrible burns, one on her hand and one on her face, and those burns and the resulting scars have stayed with them their entire lives and really affected every element of their lives. When their mother is on her deathbed years later, she says, I want you to do something for me. I have a favor. I want you to find your father, and I want you to kill him. Kill him dead for what he did to us. So then it becomes a road trip. It becomes a buddy comedy because there's a lot of laughs in here. It becomes a story of revenge. It is a Southern Gothic because it happens in Tennessee. This is a movie that takes a whole lot of genres and kind of wraps them up all into one. And what I loved about it is that even though we're familiar with revenge movies and buddy comedies and road trips and all the stuff I just mentioned, they've managed to find a way to make this feel new and fresh. When I walked out of the theater, I thought to myself, you know, I felt when I saw Reservoir Dogs. And I walked out of the theater going, well, it's a heist movie, but Quentin Tarantino found a way to make it anything but that and turn it into something that felt new. And, you know, I thought, well, that Quentin Tarantino fellow might have a bit of a career ahead of him. I feel that way about Alicia Harris. She has really, I think, elevated this story into something really special. It's called Is God Is. Great performances from the two leads who play the sisters. This is really good stuff.
5: Yeah, all right. And The Wizard of the Kremlin, that's one I'm not familiar with at all.
0: Yeah, this is based on true events, but it has been highly fictionalized. And so it is essentially about the guy who created the modern Kremlin and the sort of political dirty tricks that they use. He started off living under communism. The USSR falls apart. He goes to theater school, becomes a director, learns how to stage these wild big shows that people seem to really respond to. He ends up working in reality television, and all this stuff is basically true. They've changed the names and places and things, but it is basically true. Then he goes into politics, and he starts working with a former KGB agent called Vladimir Putin, and he campaigns for him and gets him, in the highest office in the land. And Paul Dano plays the character, the Wizard of the Kremlin, the behind-the-scenes guy. And it's his performance that kind of bothered me about this, because while I think he's a terrific actor, here he is dialing it back so much that it didn't maintain my interest. Although, unexpectedly, Jude Law is fantastic as Vladimir Putin.
5: Ooh, nice.
0: Yeah, so even though he speaks with an English accent, which is, you got to take the good with the bad, he's very good as Putin.
5: All right. Well, recommendations from Richard Krause for this weekend when you're not watching hockey. Thanks very much, Richard.
0: Thanks to you. Bye now.
5: Enjoy your weekend. Richard Krause, film critic, host of Last Call with Richard Krause. Coming up after the news, we'll speak to a landscaper on the West Island who again this year has a special offer for homeowners who display the Canadian flag out front of their house. And we'll talk to him about how last year went and why he's bringing back the offer this year. That's in a moment.
1: Good afternoon. It's 3:31. I'm Jason Mayoff with a CTV News update. It's a far cry from the original 2,500 they had planned, but in the end, there will be free parking spots at the Fairview REM station. The light rail system has reached a deal with the mall's owners for 300 spots to be available starting on Monday. The STM is also going to have a reserved bus lane along Fairview Avenue just up west of the mall to start on Monday. Canada's top court says intimate partner violence is a legal basis for pursuing civil damages. The Supreme Court calls intimate partner violence a pernicious social ill, deserving the full attention of the law. And a judge has declared a mistrial in Harvey Weinstein's rape retrial after the jury said it was deadlocked. The former Hollywood movie mogul has been convicted of other sex crimes and remains behind bars. But this mistrial leaves a New York rape charge in limbo now after three trials. For more news, including a man pleading guilty to smuggling Indian migrants from Canada into the U.S., go to ctvnewsmontreal.ca. And with the latest from the CJAD 800 Traffic Center, here's Robin Flynn.
2: Jason, 13 South is becoming pretty busy right now. We're seeing volume from Sampson all the way down to the 20. You get a little break around Côte-de-Liesse, but that's pretty much it. 13 North, you're just busy on either side of the Tecan. Westbound 20 volume from Turcotte to Norman. Eastbound side from 55th to Ville-Saint-Pierre. Outbound Mercier is backing heavily into the Ville-Saint-Pierre interchange. You're looking at least a 30-40 minute delay there. Inbound side is pretty good, but once you get onto the island, the 138 is very slow into Ville-Saint-Pierre. Outbound Champlain still backing to Turcotte, and then once you get onto the South Shore, you're slow from Taschereau just past the 30. People making their way towards the eastern townships for the long weekend. Northbound to Carrie, slow. It's lying southbound side. Your busy top third. Get 20 or 30,000 points at PharmaPrix, a $20 or $30 value. 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
1: Your Dormeva Weather Center forecast, a mix of sun and cloud today, the high 19. A few clouds tonight, the low 11, and mainly sunny and a little windy tomorrow, increasing cloudiness around noon, the high 23. It's 18 downtown. Your next CTV News update is at 4 o'clock.
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5: Aaron Rand is off today. Trudy Mason sitting in. Welcoming to CJAD 800, a West Island landscaper who is bringing back his free grass cutting service for people who are flying a Canadian flag. These are people in his area. He's out on the West Island. Good afternoon, Paul Henry Danowich, and thank you for joining us on CJAD.
18: Hey, hi, Trudy. Thanks for having me. I appreciate it.
5: We understand we caught you right in the middle of a mow. So
18: actually, it's peak season for us. We're out here cutting grass in Purefoy and making all the lawns look pretty.
5: This is the second year you have offered a free mowing visit to people in your service area who fly the Canadian flags. Why did you go with that last year? What sparked that program last year?
18: Well, Trudy, two things really got me upset. One of them was the comments from the American president calling our prime minister a governor.
5: Yep.
18: And referring to us as a 51st state.
5: Yep.
18: That got me upset. And, you know, our former prime minister got me upset when he went on a late night American talk show and, you know, and they asked him what's different about Canadians, and the best he could come up with is to say that we're not American. I was disappointed. And, you know, this is just my little way of saying, look, you know, we need to be a unified. We need to unify together. We need to be together. Canada has to be strong, and we have to have a united front. We need to be patriotic. We need to believe in a nation that's an awesome place to live. You know, my grandfather came here from a foreign land, made it his home, and I'm proud to be Canadian. And I think more of us need to do something about it, just to say, hey, you know what? This is a great place to live. Let's work together to make it a stronger, better nation. And I think that, you know, in my way, that's what I'm trying to do. That's what we're trying to do. We're just trying to, you know, unite people, to be Canadian. And, you know, I get discouraged when I see, you know, the sovereignist movement, and they just can't seem to take a hint. You know, if we're divided, we're easier to conquer. You know, we have to be united, even with the Alberta sovereignist movement. I mean, I think this is, you know, we're going in the wrong direction. We should be uniting. We should be working together to build a stronger and better Canada.
5: How many
18: not tear it apart, you know?
5: How many people took you up on your offer of the free Mo last May?
18: Well, you know, interestingly enough, that was featured on CTV National News. We got calls from all the way from Kelowna, BC, to Newfoundland, and it was very exciting for us to get to hear from people, and you know, just their kind sentiments. We appreciate it. We had about close to 100 people in DDO and Pierrefonds and Beaconsfield and Kirkland that called us and engaged our complimentary services.
5: what kind of flags were they flying? Were they the tiny little ones that people stick in their flower containers, or
18: no,
5: were these big flags out on?
18: No, they're for real. I mean, we've noticed. I don't know if I know you live on the West Island as well, and maybe you noticed as well. You know, we've been seeing an upsurge of people of patriotism, of people flying the flags. And no, these are real flags. People, they don't always have a flagpole on their lawn, but yeah, they drape the flag over their balcony. And you know, if we get there and we see it, we're going to cut the grass. So
5: now that
18: we're really excited about it. And like I said, it's just our way to do something, to say, hey, let's work together to make Canada a strong nation. You know, we see so many times, like in the States now, you see that the U.S. Constitution is being torn to threads. And even in Canada, we have the notwithstanding clause, and you see how the governments, you know, are using that. It wasn't really intended to be used like that, to suppress rights, to pass laws that are, you know, unconstitutional. And we're not comfortable with that. You know, that's, you know, we need to work to make Canada a better place. And it has so much promise, and it's been so good to so many of us, you know.
5: You mentioned that last year you mowed for free up to nearly 100 lawns. So far this May, how many have you done? In other words, are you going to break your record?
18: I don't know. We'll see. Maybe you're helping me with that right now. You know, late this year, it's kind of a late start for landscapers because, you know, just the weather-wise, we had a lot of rain, and this is only actually the first week that I think our crews went out just last week. So we're a little bit late. We're a little bit late getting started this year. So you know, we're going to see what happens. So far, we got a couple calls, but we're ready. We're able. We're willing. So
5: in your conversations with the people who took you up on the offer last year, were most of them motivated by the same things that you've been motivated by, you know, the elbows up movement after those cracks about Governor Carney and the 51st state and that type of thing? Or were they looking at the question in a different way?
18: No, I think most of the people that we come in contact with are really upset at the position that the American president has taken towards Canada, and the defaming comments he's made to us as a nation. And I think, you know, I guess in some ways it's good because it helps build Canadian unity. It helps us, you know, work together. You know, even the promises now, right after they recognized that threat, you had all the premiers sitting down saying that they're going to work to break down interprovincial trade barriers. And that didn't last long because we still have them. And now, of course, we have the movement in Alberta, you know, that Premier Smith is concerned, you know, with promoting for some reason, or at least, you know, being part of it. And, you know, we think that's going in the wrong direction. We need to build on what we have, not tear it apart. So
5: how do people get in touch with you to arrange for the free mowing if they have a Canadian flag on their property?
18: Well, the best way to reach out to us, they can reach us on the internet. We're at paulhenrylawns.ca, or they can just call us up right here on our number at 514-995-1911.
5: And we thank you very much, Paul, for joining us on CJD 800. Best of luck with the initiative today. I hope you break your record and you top 100.
18: We thank you for your time and your help with this, and hopefully we will. We'll see. We'll wait and see.
5: And we'll let you get

0: 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Robin.
1: Yeah, Trudy, I think a lot of people decided to clock out early and start their long weekend a little bit early. It's pretty slow heading up to the Laurentians. We're seeing volume northbound Laurentian auto route from the 440, really heavy to the 640. And then again, as you make your way through Mirabel, northbound 13 is in pretty good shape, though. So that might be a decent alternative. Go all the way up to the 640 and then swing over and grab the Laurentian from there. Avoid some of that traffic. 13 south is a slow go from before Sampson, almost Notre Dame now, down to the Tecan. Then again, from Hickmore down to the 20. Eastbound 20 volume from 55th to about the Ville-Saint-Pierre interchange. Westbound side from Turcotte to Norman. We are seeing heavy, heavy volume northbound to carry its length. Southbound side, you're busy top third. The good news is heading out to the West Island via the 20 and the TCAM. Once you get past like that 55th area on the 20, and once you get past the 13 on the TCAM, it's smooth sailing all the way out. For your South Shore spans, outbound Mercier is difficult from Ville-Saint-Pierre, at least a 30-40 minute delay there. Outbound Champlain is backing heavily into Turcotte, and then once you get onto the South Shore, that volume continues past Highway 30. Outbound Lafontaine Tunnel is backing to Yves Prévost. The inbound side, very, very slow right now from Montarville. 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
5: Trudy sitting in for Aaron, and in fact, we have two big breaking stories today out of the federal level. We have a Supreme Court of Canada decision on a family law question concerning the victims of intimate partner violence. And we have the announcement made by the Prime Minister and Alberta's Premier out in Alberta. They were in Calgary announcing the next step in the pipeline that is going to carry bitumen out to the West Coast. Here with details about both, CTV News Ottawa correspondent Jeremy Chiron. Jeremy, hello.
6: Hey, Trudy, how are you?
5: Very well. Friday afternoon, we got playoff hockey in Montreal this weekend. It's all good. Oh, and the sun's shining. And it's 18 degrees. It's all good.
6: Go Habs, go.
5: Yeah, that's it. Supreme Court of Canada delivered its ruling on a case about Canadian family law and the way it addresses domestic abuse. What is this decision?
6: Yeah, a long-anticipated decision and a landmark decision today by the Supreme Court of Canada, ruling in favor of recognizing a new legal means for a victim of intimate partner violence to seek financial damages. So this is based off a case in Ontario, Alawalia versus Alawalia. At the time, a trial court, and this was a case of intimate partner violence. At the time, the trial court judge recognized a new, what's known as a tort, which is a legal term for, the basis in which you are filing a civil claim, but recognized a new tort of family violence and awarded the victim in this case $150,000 in damages. The Ontario Court of Appeal later appealed the decision, said that there were already the means in the legal system to be able to, enact damages through, things that already existed, legal backstops that already existed. It makes its way all the way to the Supreme Court of Canada, and today the Supreme Court of Canada chooses to actually acknowledge a new legal basis. Although making some changes to the initial ruling by the Ontario court. At the time, the Ontario court judge had called this, a tort of family violence. What the Supreme Court is doing today, or did today, is recognizing a new legal basis under intimate partner violence. So further specifying that it has to be between people who are in intimate relationship, and outlining, specifics for meeting this threshold. It has to be that there was wrongful conduct that happened during an intimate relationship or after it happened, that the person has to intentionally engaged in abusive conduct, and that conduct amounts to coercive control. So strict criteria that has to be met, but ultimately, Trudy, this means that in civil court now, victims of intimate partner violence have a clear avenue in which to go after a former partner for damages and be able to be awarded financial compensation for specifically intimate partner violence. In the past, they would have had to, prove assault or battery, something like that in civil court to be able to get financial compensation.
5: Yeah, it's going to be interesting to see how many cases stem you know, from this Supreme Court ruling. Talk to us about the announcement by Prime Minister Mark Carney and Alberta Premier Danielle Smith today. This, it's not coming as a surprise because this pipeline had been discussed previously. We had that announcement last fall. But now we're getting a timeline to get shovels in the ground. And it's in what, maybe just under a year and a half that that's being hoped.
6: Yeah, some significant news today. I mean, the fact this was coming, to your point, is not a surprise. This was the worst-kept secret in Ottawa. There were leaks all week about the fact that Ottawa and Alberta were going to announce an agreement today. But certainly we got significant information. A few dates that are important. Construction could happen on a pipeline to the West Coast that would allow Canada to have access to Asian markets to export its oil products by September 1st, 2027. And Alberta says the first oil could be moving through that pipeline by 2033 or 2034. So those are significant dates. And the other dates that are important is that the expectation is that the Alberta government will submit to the Major Projects Office by July 1st their proposal for this pipeline, and that the Major Projects Office will designate this a project of national interest by October 1st. It would be the first project to get that designation. That would mean faster approvals, approvals for permitting and stuff like that. So this is significant. The big if here and the big question that remains is there's still no public proponent, or private proponent rather, and there is still no route for this pipeline. So there are big questions still about, you know, what kind of consultation actually has to happen because there is no designated route, and big questions about a private proponent getting involved because it is a huge financial commitment, and this country has, in the past, struggled with its record on major energy projects and, you know, private proponents losing massive amounts of money when governments back out of projects. So there are big hurdles still, but the Alberta government and Premier Smith has been, you know, pretty keen this whole time that this step that we saw today, this commitment by the federal government, is what was required to be able to actually get a private proponent to come to the table and say, okay, we're going to do this. And now we have the assurances we need to move ahead with the project.
5: Did you get any sense from the reaction, Jeremy, to this announcement that the timing may have been designed to start cutting the legs out from under the sovereignists in Alberta?
6: There's certainly, you know, I mean, it's hard to say if it was deliberate or if it is a welcomed coincidence because, you know, the premier was asked directly today whether this quells any of the separatist sentiment in Alberta. And, you know, I think she was pretty clear in saying that it does not mean that the separatist sentiment just goes away, but certainly that this helps. This is something that the people of Alberta have been asking for a long time. And she was complimentary of the Prime Minister today in moving ahead and following through on his word and, you know, being a Prime Minister who she says seems to understand what is required for the people of Alberta to feel like they are being seen and heard in Canada. So, you know, there's no question the timing is peculiar at a time when we're seeing, you know, a potential referendum question on separation, on Alberta independence. There's no question that you know, the green light from the federal government on a pipeline project, although there are all kinds of criteria that need to be met for this to actually happen, but the green light in theory is a big step, and the premier kind of pointed today to the fact that it certainly should be able to help sell some people on the fact that this country can work as is and that there's no need for separation.
5: And a question of utmost importance for you, Jeremy, now.
6: Yeah.
5: You think the Habs are going to win tomorrow night?
6: I sure hope so. You know what? I mean, I'm a, this is great. I'm happy to talk about this. I'm more excited to talk about this. I'm a Sens fan. I grew up in Ottawa. I'm a diehard Sens fan. But my mom's side of the front family is from Quebec, and I grew up around a lot of Habs fans. And so, you know, it's weird to admit this, again, as a Sens fan, but I am happy for them. And it is fun to watch a Canadian team play so well. And hopefully they can get through to the Eastern Conference Final and hopefully make a run. Who knows?
5: Yeah, Canada's team. Go Canada's
6: team. Canada's team, absolutely. I am. It is more than time for a Canadian team to win the Stanley Cup, so I am firmly behind them.
5: Jeremy, I'm so glad to hear that. You enjoy your weekend.
6: You as well.
5: Keep a positive thought for us tomorrow night. Jeremy Charron, CTV News Ottawa correspondent. I have a text in asking for my prediction for the game. And just to background this, earlier this week, I got so much chirping from my colleagues because on our game prediction board for two games ago, I was the only person who predicted the Habs loss.
7: I actually had that too. I didn't put it on the board, but I went with Alex. I actually predicted the score.
5: You got the score right.
7: Yeah, I had the 3-2 score, like everything perfect.
5: Okay, I did not get the score correct, but I was the only one who wrote down that the team was, you know, and it's not because I'm not cheering for the Canadians. I really am rooting for the Canadians to go all the way, but I felt that that game, they actually needed the loss, I think, because it made them sharper. I think it made them sharper, angrier, more, you know. So this texter says, I want to know what Trudy thinks about the game tomorrow night. Will it be the Habs winning? Yes, I'm on the board this time. 3-2 Canadians, Nick Suzuki scoring the winner, no overtime. What about you, Brian?
7: No, I like that. No, I'm just trying to think. That's good. I think they're going to win. I had them 4-2, you know, empty net goal. You know, That's kind of like the go to sleep Steph Curry, yep. Like go home, see you later. And yeah, 4-2.
5: Okay.
7: So hopefully, Alice, you got to pick.
8: Okay, real quick, 4-1 Habs, Mr. Saturday Night Caulfield gets the game winner. Okay.
5: Woohoo. All right. To me, as long as they win, I don't really, that whole category of the
7: exactly.
5: Win, that's doesn't matter. All right, we go to news coming out of that. David Hertel will be our political insider. We'll have some analysis from him.
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12: Good afternoon. It's 4:02. I'm Jason Mayoff with a CTV News update. A few clouds tonight. It's 18 downtown. Weather details in minutes. Here's what's making news right now. Free REM parking and a reserved bus lane for the new Fairview station. Some REM riders were treated to an unexpected train wash this morning. And another mistrial in Harvey Weinstein's New York rape case. With the latest from the CJAD 800 Traffic Center, here's Robin Flynn.
13: Still a difficult drive northbound to carry its length. Southbound side is in pretty good shape, just busy right at the top. Westbound 20 volume from Turcotte to Norman. Eastbound side 55th to Ville-Saint-Pierre. 13 south on and off volume from Sampson to the Tecan, then again from Hickmore down to the 20. 13 north is now busy as you make your way towards the 640 from about Dagenais up to the 640. Northbound Laurentian Autoroute is busy. Saint-Martin up to the 640, and then again from Blainville through about St. Jerome, in fact. For your South Shore spans, outbound Mercier is still backing into the Ville-Saint-Pierre interchange. You're looking at least a 30 to 40 minute delay over there. Outbound Champlain from Turcotte, and that volume continues onto the South Shore past Highway 30 as you make your way towards the Eastern Townships. 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
12: In the news, a major issue has been resolved for the new West Island branch of the REM. The operator of the light rail system has reached a last-minute deal with the Fairview Mall in Pointe-Claire to make available 300 free parking spots for REM users. The new line opens on Monday. The spots will be available then. You'll be able to access them via Fairview Avenue, the street just west of the mall. Pointe-Claire Mayor John Belvedere tells CJAD 800's Trudy Mason that he and the other West Island mayors really haven't had much of a say in the REM's rollout.
14: Myself and Kirkland at our station, St. Anne of Bellevue, it's a bit frustrating because we didn't have a lot of input. We've had a lot of concerns. We've raised a lot of concerns. And not all there was heard, and so we've been informed of things at the last minute. Like it's been a bit frustrating. We're just hoping that down the road, with it opening, And, you know, we're learning that the flow of the traffic and everything, we'll all be able to work together to listen to us to try to make it better.
12: Meantime, the STM says a new 24/7 reserved bus lane will launch on Fairview Avenue. It's also going to happen on Monday. The REM will be free to try out this weekend ahead of the official launch. And speaking of the REM, a train with passengers on board on the De Montagne line took a wrong turn this morning. Instead of heading to the South Shore, it went into a garage and then into a train washing facility. A passenger posted on Facebook about it, complete with pictures showing what appears to be a car wash style brushes. She says while in the car wash, about five employees were laughing and filming them instead of helping or telling them what was going on. A spokesman for the REM has apologized, saying an investigation is underway to determine how it happened and to address the allegations regarding employee conduct. Well, police have identified four victims after a Quebec-wide investigation into the sexual exploitation of children online. The SQ's Catherine Guimond says 23 men between the ages of 26 and 73 have been arrested.
15: We made a lot of investigation with the Montreal, Quebec, Longueuil, Laval and Gatineau police services. We all made the arrestation this week since Monday.
12: They also seized more than 4 million child sexual abuse and exploitation files. All of the suspects have appeared in court on charges of possession, distribution, and access to child sexual abuse and exploitation material. Seven of them remain in custody. Prime Minister Mark Carney and Alberta Premier Danielle Smith suggest construction on a new bitumen pipeline to the West Coast could start next year. The two made the announcement today in Calgary as part of a plan to accomplish the remaining steps of the landmark energy deal they signed last fall. The agreement also includes a commitment from Alberta to facilitate investment in renewable energy projects. A New York City judge has declared a mistrial in Harvey Weinstein's rape retrial, saying it was clear from the jurors' notes that they were deadlocked.
16: The jury started deliberating Wednesday on a charge of third-degree rape a year after the last case ended in a mistrial because that jury also could not reach a unanimous decision. Jessica Mann testified for 5 days during trial how the former movie studio executive raped her at a hotel in March of 2013. The 74-year-old Weinstein is already serving a 16-year sentence for a 2022 conviction in California. He also faces up to 25 years in prison for a guilty verdict last year on sexual assault charges in New York. I'm Levon Putney.
12: 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It's 18 downtown. For all the news during the day, stream us on your smart speaker. Just say play CJAD 800. 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
5: Trudy Mason sitting in for Aaron Rand, who is enjoying a day off. He's just taken on this side of the long weekend as opposed to the other side. We are saying good afternoon now to David Hertel, former Quebec Liberal cabinet minister, now political analyst and all around a good guy in the know. David, good afternoon to you.
22: Trudy, always a pleasure. Good afternoon.
5: What is your prediction for Saturday night's game? You have a score in mind?
22: So, the Canadiens will be trailing 4-3 at the end of the third. LaFleur will take the puck behind the net, give it into Lemaire. LaFleur will tie it with a minute left. And then in overtime, Lambert scores with assist from Tremblay.
5: Okay.
22: For all the aficionados, this was the 79, the great goal, the LaFleur goal that tied it up against the Bruins. So, yeah. No, 4-0.
5: Okay.
22: I think the Sabres are done.
5: I think they had the wind taken out of their sails. Yeah, in the last game, that's for sure.
22: I don't want to be overconfident because we were super confident.
5: Yes.
22: After game three, but
5: we know how that doesn't sit well with this squad. This squad needs to be a little bit nervous and hungry.
22: Well, I think they got nervous yesterday. I think they got really nervous in the first period, and I think Dobesh, you know, got a bit of a lesson in humility, and the team also. They bounced back. They were amazing, but the first period was rough, let's face it.
5: Man.
22: And they showed resilience, but I don't see how the Sabres, they looked completely dejected this time around.
5: Let's hope that stays with them. And okay.
22: Hope.
5: All right. On to all things political. We have the PQ accusing the M conservatives of electoral expense misdoing. Let's call it misdoing. It's alleged now. The PQ is asking for an Elections Quebec investigation. Give us the background on this, David.
22: Well, from what we understand is that during the campaign in the by-election in Athabasca, which is in central Quebec, which the PQ won, by the way, apparently the Conservatives rented a house, and their elections expense report shows that they spent on the rent, they spent $2,000 a month on the rent. And the house is listed at $3,000 a month. So that would raise a question because as we learned with Pablo Rodriguez, when you rent space, you gotta be very, very careful, not only who you're renting from, but how much you're paying. And it is true. You can't, because it would be a form of political contribution.
5: Yeah, it's supposed to be
22: rent.
5: Yeah, it's supposed to be market value. Nobody's supposed to be doing you a favor because they like your political bent.
22: Well, if it is, it becomes a political contribution, and then it falls under the rules of political contribution. So we'll see what happens. As you said, it is alleged there'll be an investigation. What it does say, though, is that the PQ, they're ahead in the polls, yes, but when you look in the projections right now, even though Quebec-wide, Éric Duhem's conservatives are in the low to mid-teens in voting intentions, the concentration of their vote right now, Philip J. Fournier and Quebec 125, would give them like up to 10 seats in the greater Quebec City region and central Quebec. So I think what this means here is that the PQ is concerned about the conservatives, especially in the Quebec City region, center of Quebec region, and they're trying, what can I say? These types of things happen when you're 5 months away from an election campaign.
5: Two environmental stories I want to ask you about. Let's start with the one here at home. We have some indications from Christine Frechette, our premier. Not yet ready to withdraw Quebec from an international environmental alliance that it co-chairs. The significance of that is?
22: Well, the significance of that is that this international alliance are countries and states that have decided to completely eliminate any form of exploration or exploitation of fossil fuels. So that goes into the moratorium, which has been made permanent by François Legault, on any type of exploration of or exploitation of natural gas, of shale gas. Now, during her leadership campaign, Christine Frechette opened the door, because wherever you stand on this issue, we have a lot of shale gas in Quebec, and that would mean a lot of money. And so she opened the door during the campaign in revisiting the issue. She didn't make a solid commitment to do away with the moratorium. She just said, look, I'm not ready to close the door forever. I want a discussion. But, you know, again, does she want this issue with the campaign? The PQ is firmly against the exploitation of natural gas here in Quebec. This would become a very hot political football if Christine Fréchet would open this up with, like, barely, what, 3-4 weeks left in the session, because it would mean, because there's a law now. François Legault, the CQ, actually adopted a law preventing the exploitation of natural gas here in Quebec. So the idea here would be to probably, we're probably going to have this debate with the next government, whichever it is, because as we know, every day, and you report on this, Trudy, all the time, we simply do not have enough money. We just don't. Yeah. For everything. Call it infrastructure, healthcare, you name it. We just don't have the money. And so with Mark Carney opening the door left and right, you know, you just talked about, you know, the big deal announced in Calgary today with Alberta and the pipeline. And the fact that polls now show that Quebecers are in favor. There's a majority of Quebecers that say that they would be in favor of exploration, exploitation of natural gas, which was not the case, say, 10, 15 years ago. It certainly wasn't the case when I was environment minister. But times have changed. And if it's done safely and if there's social acceptability, Quebecers, you know, understand that there's a lot of revenue there. And for their priorities, which, you know, turn around the economy and affordability, and the understanding that we just don't have that many sources of revenue left to tap to face the growing challenges of our model.
5: I am going to ask you to make a prediction now, David, on that announcement out of Alberta, because the feds in Alberta are saying shovels in the ground the fall of next year. Is it going to happen?
22: Fall of next year is ambitious, but what I think, I mean, you wouldn't be saying this if there must be one, there must be a private promoter already in line. And I understand the private side, you know, they've been burned so many times across the country on different projects. They've probably said, you know, unless everything's locked up, we're not stepping up. So there must be somebody from the private sector or a consortium ready to go. Two, there must be already conversations with First Nations. And three, there's British Columbia. Let's not forget, Alberta's landlocked. So if you're going to, you need BC. And BC has an NDP government, but again, everybody's strapped for cash. And there are other projects that have, you know, there's this big LNG project that was developed in BC. So why not? I see it. I think the big prediction also you have to add in your predictions book is the Stephen Guilbeault watch.
5: Oh, yes.
22: Will this – with so what are the odds?
5: Former environmentalist or former environment minister and continued sitting as an MP but out of cabinet, yeah.
22: There you go. He left cabinet because of the original memo deal with Daniel Smith. And so now with the price of carbon, the deal on the price of carbon, pushing it back to 2040 and reducing it substantially, will Stephen Guilbeault still be a member of the Liberal caucus on Monday?
5: Oh, that might be another board we could put up here at the station for people to vote. Thanks very much, David Hertel.
22: Have a great weekend.
5: Happy weekend.
22: Go, Habs, go.
5: Yes, thank you very much for that. We are a little bit late for traffic. We're going to go over to Robin Flynn. 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Robin.
13: Trudy, it's still very busy northbound to Cary its entire length. Southbound side in pretty good shape, though. Once you get past Jean Talon, it's smooth sailing all the way down to the bottom. Then take your pick. You're very slow for the outbound Champlain from Turcotte. You're very slow for the 20 westbound from Turcotte. So you're going to be busy either way. That volume on the 20 westbound from Turcotte to about Norman. Eastbound side is starting to lighten up. We're now seeing volume from about 32nd Avenue to Norman. 13 south is slowest from Côte de l'Est down to the 20. Outbound Mercier is still a slow go from Ville-Saint-Pierre, about a 30-minute delay there. The inbound side, you're slow across the bridge, and that volume carries through the 138 into the Ville-Saint-Pierre interchange. For the westbound side of the Metropolitan, you're still socked in from Lacordaire to Decarie. Eastbound side, Cavendish to Saint-Laurent, then from Lacordaire to the Anjou interchange. Heading up north to the Laurentian, seeing volume between the 440 and about Mirabel at this point. Northbound 13 is slow from Dagenais to the 640. 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
5: Thanks very much, Robin. I think we're going to talk on our question of the day about the REM line. We had this last minute announcement just a matter of a few hours ago from the REM that, lo and behold, they have come up with a way to provide 300 free parking spaces at Fairview for people going to that particular station on the new Lons-Alorme line. It's going into service this weekend, official inauguration on Monday. And yes, they found some parking. Any optimism about this? Is this going to change your thinking about being able to benefit from the REM line out on the West Island? 514-790-0800. You can call us, you can text us.
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9: Regarding the rim, they're going to do what's best for them, not what's best for the riding public. Cadillac Fairview apparently did not want the rim to be constructing a walkway between the station at Fairview and the second floor level at Fairview, the mall. The rim had initially wanted to have a walkway. That is a long schlep. Getting off the train at Fairview, you have to go down the equivalent of a three-story building. Then you have to schlep your way across the parking lot through cars. We're going to have people who have got mobility issues. We're going to have parents with small children, parents with strollers. On a hot day, on a wet day, on a snowy day, it's going to be a very unpleasant slog. The people at the rim really do not give a rat's behind as to what happens with people who live along the rim line. Also, the only good thing I can see about this rim line now, we'll be able to stay out late downtown and not have to worry about our curfew, because up to now, if you're on the Two Mountain Line, you had to make sure that you got the last train from downtown before 8:30. Otherwise, you had no way of getting home.
5: Well, I thought, you know, we'd hear a little bit more positivity about this announcement today from the REM, but people have issues still with the REM. Tell me what you think. 514-790-0800. The Lons-Alorme line out to the West Island, out to St. Anne de Bellevue, going into service this weekend. And an announcement at the very last minute today that a deal has been worked out between the REM's operator and Fairview to set aside 300 free parking spaces for REM users, for commuters. Still not a lot of questions about how that's going to be engineered, but it's something, considering that just a little bit down the line at Kirkland, there will be no general free parking. The only parking spaces there, 200, are going to be reserved only for Kirkland residents, which really got me going when the mayor of Kirkland was on our airwaves a couple of weeks ago. And we had John Belvedere on the air today. I spoke to him just after 2 o'clock, and he was saying, yeah, this stuff is all kind of being improvised at the last minute, and the municipalities are not getting a lot of say in this. But he says there's going to have to be adjustments as we go along. Are you feeling more optimistic about using the REM now? Do you think it's going to be changing your commuting plans? Are you willing to give it a try, knowing now that there will be some parking available at Fairview? It's supposed to be free parking, but apparently the arrangement is going to be reevaluated after a while. That's part of the deal. We'll have to see how Fairview handles this. Do you think 300 parking spaces would fill up, like, once the word gets out, you can commute that? It will make all the difference for me, being equidistant from Fairview and Kirkland. I'm going to be going to Fairview if I figure I can park my car in one of the 300 spaces. Better than being shafted by Kirkland, quite frankly. 514-790-0800. By the way, we are also going to be speaking with a spokesperson for the REM after the 5:30 news this morning. Maybe they'll have some answers about this arrangement at Fairview for the parking. Maybe address that issue about the that our caller mentioned about people having to schlep from the station across the parking lot. But I was at Fairview this week and I noticed they've already set up in the parking lot some New Jersey dividers that will separate what seems to be designed as a pedestrian lane leading from the corner of Fairview Avenue and the service road where people would be crossing from the REN station and leading toward Fairview Center. So you'd have a protected path. Yes, you'd still get rained on, but still you'd have a protected pathway so you're not dodging cars in the parking lot with a stroller or with a kids holding hands with you. So some positives here. Do you have reservations? Are you seeing the positive in this? 514-790-0800 to both call and text. And we'll see those after Jason Mayoff's 4:30 update.
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11: Good afternoon. It's 4:30. I'm Jason Mayoff with a CTV News update. There will be REM parking available at Fairview. After all, the REM says it's reached a deal with the mall's owners for 300 spots close to the light rail station that'll be available starting on day one. The Entre 9 starts operating on Monday. Police have seized more than 4 million child sexual abuse and exploitation files in a major Quebec police operation. 23 men have been arrested, and police say they've identified 4 young victims. And British actor Sir Anthony Hopkins has posted a video on Instagram showing him dancing in front of the Leonard Cohen mural. He appears to be in a building with a view of the Crescent Street mural. The caption is, "When in Montreal, dance me to the end of love." For more news, including the Supreme Court ruling in favor of new rules around intimate partner violence, go to ctvnewsmontreal.ca. And with the latest from the CJAD 800 Traffic Center, here's Robin Flynn.
13: Right now, Jason, on the 20 westbound, we have a right lane stall just before Ancien Combattant. So you're a little busy as you make your way out towards the Gallipo. We're also seeing some minor slowdowns for the outbound Illichort Bridge on the Tecan. A little bit closer to the downtown core. 20 westbound, you're slow from Turcotte to about Norman. Eastbound side between 32nd Avenue and Norman. 13 south volume from Côte de l'Est to the 20. 13 north, just a little busy on either side of the Tecan. Northbound to Carey remains very slow. It's like southbound side, you're busy top third. Outbound Mercier is backing to Ville Saint-Pierre. Outbound Champlain from the Turcotte interchange. Westbound Met, it's still Lac-Ordaire to DeCary. Eastbound Cavendish to Saint-Laurent. Also seeing slowdowns, by the way, heading up north between the 440 and the 640 on the Laurentian Auto Route. 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
11: Your Dormevu Weather Center forecast. A few clouds tonight, the low 11 degrees, mainly sunny and a little windy tomorrow. Increasing cloudiness in the afternoon, the high 23. And Sunday, sunshine and the high 21. It's 18 downtown. Your next CTV News update is at 5 o'clock.
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14: Hello, my name is Marie Barlizo. I'm a Filipino-Chinese playwright. I'd like to tell you about the talented award-winning Japanese-Canadian actor, playwright, theater creator, and mentor, Julie Tomiko Manning, who lives in Chautauqua, Montreal. The first time I saw Julie, she was performing in Daniel McIver's one-person show, See Bob Run.
15: And the king is so happy, he's jumping up.
14: That That show was the first time I saw an Asian person performing on stage, and it gave me the courage to go into theater. Julie has paved the way for racialized theater artists and for more diverse stories to be produced on Montreal stages. She developed a powerful verbatim play with Matt Miwa. It's called the Attach Me Project, The Living Archives, and it tells the story of the unfair internment of Japanese Canadians during World War II. The Attach Me Project won a Montreal English Theatre Award, or META, for Best New Text. My hope is to see Julie in more leading roles and her plays translated in French.
12: Marking Asian Heritage Month throughout the month of May. 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
5: Trudy Mason sitting for Aaron Rand, who's enjoying a day off, and we're talking to you about that REM announcement today. This is the inauguration weekend for the new Lance-A-Lorme line on the West Island. It will be running over the weekend, and then the official inauguration is going to be Monday. We had an announcement just a matter of hours ago that the REM has worked out a deal with Fairview to provide 300 free parking spaces for commuters, which is a darn sight better than the arrangement at Kirkland, where there will be 200 spots that the city arranged and reserved only for Kirkland residents. Are you thinking now this is going to change your commute? Are you happy to hear that the REM was responsive to some degree on the parking question, because the original plans had been for several thousand parking spaces? Michael is on the line, 514-790-0800. Hi, Michael.
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22: Listen, I want the REM to succeed, okay? Especially now that Fairview and Kirkland stations are opening. For me, living in Beaconsfield and working downtown, it would be a bonus. But as a West Islander, I'm not irrational for being skeptical, okay? As in general, Montrealers, we live through years of delays, shutdowns, shuttle buses, temporary disruptions that somehow last longer than political promises. And now I'm supposed to instantly trust the system that haphazardly went from 7,000 parking spaces to 300 to 200 at the last minute with my daily commute during construction season. Listen, I don't think people care. I don't anyways about the flashy stations, but I do care whether the train shows up at 7 a.m. in February when it's freezing and they still, and I still have to get downtown on time, because as a commuter, I've lost some confidence in public transit, and it's incredibly hard, I think, for me to get it back. I think a lot of people are like me, where they have one hand on their Opus card and the other on the Uber app.
5: Yeah, and maybe the other hand over their heart, hoping for the best. I get it, Michael. I absolutely get it. Thank you for your call. 514-790-0800. Barry now, talking about those parking spots that the REM has come up with at Fairview. Hi, Barry.
2: Hi, Trudy. Obviously, this is a short-term solution, these 300 spots, considering that kind of like Fairview intends to develop the parking lot, isn't it?
5: Hmm. Yeah.
2: So no one's asked that question. So especially on the west side of the parking lot, where the is the side that's planned to be developed first, exactly where that pedestrian Jersey walkway is, that's where shovels are going in first. Now, kind of like Fairview had planned a multi-level parking lot for 450 spots for what they're going to take away when they build there. So, and there was no agreement with the REM to add any floors to that multi-level parking lot for the REM. It seems like the REM and Calic Fairview had a falling out a while ago. And all this is just patchwork. But I love the news thing yesterday with the ride with Geneviève Beauchemin and the REM president saying that this is, you know, a green project and it's better for the environment. Well, if that was the case, then why did we stop in St. Anne's and not go to Vaudreuil, where there's such a build? They went to Brossard, but they didn't go to Vaudreuil. So all that traffic coming in from Vaudreuil is still got to go downtown. They can't stop in St. Anne's. They can't stop in Kirkland. They can't stop in Pointe-Claire. So everyone from Vaudreuil that comes in Illatorre Bridge has got to continue to go downtown. So this is certainly not done for an environmental reason. It was an investment reason by the Caisse de dépôt.
5: I will give them a little bit of green credit. Unlike you, Barry, I understand where you're coming from, but I'm going to give them a little bit of a green credit for building the REM. Thanks very much for your call, by the way. I do believe a lot of this is improvised last minute, though. If we're only hearing here today, just before the opening of that line, that there's going to be 300 free parking spaces, this to me is very improvised. From Dave in St. Hubert, those 300 spots may be free for now, but they will gradually switch 80% over to paid. That's what they did on the South Shore. And even then, all those spots will be full by 8 or 8:30 at the latest. I believe that's also what they did at the Pierrefonds stop on the other line up to Two Mountains. It started out being free and then partially switched over. So, yeah, I understand your speculation about that. This texture says, how can Kirkland make its parking only for Kirkland residents? Didn't everyone pay for the REM? Yes, everybody's tax dollars are going into the REM. Kirkland, when we had the mayor on about this, and I caught a lot of flack for being tough on him on this question, but I figure, hey, he's a politician. He's accountable for his decisions, especially when they affect people in the communities around them. He said, we had no choice. The REM was not going to do anything for parking, and we had to look out for our residents. They also, by the way, Kirkland, went and changed the parking regs on all the streets around the REM station, around the Colisée area, the theater area, so that commuters cannot go and park on the streets there. You'll get ticketed. Which I think was also, and that, of course, is playing to Kirkland residents who want all the benefits of a REM, but don't want to have to deal with any traffic congestion in their neighborhoods. We have this texter in, the REM is a disaster. I don't know. Is it? Can we wait and see if it's open, you know, once it's open to see how everything goes? I'm not willing to say right now that it's going to be a disaster. I'm just worried. And the mayor of Pointe Claire, when we spoke to John Belvedere earlier in the show, he admitted a lot of the plan is still up in the air, specifically around the Fairview station, because there's some talk about relocating the bus terminus from the St. John's side of Fairview, having all those buses come over and connect right at the REM site. But that might not be immediately. And in the interim, there may be some type of a shuttle service going back and forth between the existing bus terminus and the REM station. They're putting in bus lanes in both directions on that street that connects the TCAN service road to Brunswick. So they're reducing the amount of traffic there. It's not clear whether there will even be a kiss and go lane. That's one of the things I'm going to be asking the REM rep when we speak to that person coming up after the 5:30 news. How do you drop people off? Because I don't think you want to have to go into Fairview's parking lot just to drop somebody

0: My tax dollars pay for it anyway. It's considered a group asset. And the reason that Kirkland is paying is because the REM organizers did not want to take any type of an arrangement for parking. So Kirkland says it stepped up. And since it's reserved only for Kirkland residents, good on Kirkland for paying for it. They should be paying 100%, in my view, since they're restricting it only to Kirkland residents. Thank you for your call as well. This texter says, those parking spots are anything but free. There's no way Fairview is giving up those spots out of the goodness of their hearts. How many tax dollars are going to Cadillac Fairview out of the REM budget? That is a question I'm going to ask the REM spokesperson, because I think if Cadillac Fairview, the owner of Fairview, has caved on this question and provided those 300 spaces for free, it's because the REM is paying a very sweet rent for them. That's my suspicion. A very sweet rent. Thank you to everybody who called on that question. When we come back after our traffic update, we're going to talk wine, specifically Canadian wine, specifically just how much the Canadian wine industry could be contributing to our gross domestic product if all those barriers and other impediments came down. That and more. So stay tuned after Robin Flynn updates our traffic. 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
1: Trudy, let's start with our South Shore spends, because those seem to be the most difficult spots right now. So the outbound Champlain is still backing into the Turcotte Interchange. You're looking at least a half an hour to get off the island. And then once you get onto the South Shore, the 10 remains very slow until you get past Highway 30. People making their way out towards the eastern townships right now. Outbound Mercier is still backing into the Ville-Saint-Pierre Interchange. At least a 30-minute delay over there as well. The inbound side is slow from the 207, and that volume carries straight through across the 138 into the Ville-Saint-Pierre Interchange. 20 West starting to improve. You're slow now from about Angrignon to Norman. Eastbound side from 32nd to Norman. 13 South volume Côte de l'Ias down to the 20. 13 North is in pretty good shape. Some minor brake tapping around the Tican. Northbound to Carey remains a slow go. It's length. Southbound side top third. Met West, Lac-Ordaire to Carey. Eastbound side Côte de l'Ias to Saint Laurent. 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
6: Did you catch this story earlier this week? A study that said basically that Canadian wineries could be adding billions more to our country's gross domestic product in the years ahead if some barriers are addressed. We've been talking about barriers, of course, in a number of contexts related to interprovincial trade. This is one of them. Some of those barriers, weak representation and brand recognition of Canadian wines, unfavorable tax policies that are inhibiting international competition as well. So Canada's wine industry, as it turns out, is huge. When you talk about the number of jobs, 600 wineries. There are 31,000 grape-bearing acres across Canada, so this is big. Here to give us more of the background, a familiar voice here on CJD 800, host of CJD 800's Unwind, Saturdays from 11 to noon, Mandy Robertson joins us. Hi, Mandy.
7: Hey, Trudy, how are you?
6: Very well. Were you surprised when you took a look at this report and they put that those figures on how much Canadian wineries could be contributing to GDP?
7: Yeah, I was surprised, but at the same time, I wasn't. I wasn't surprised that removing those interprovincial trade barriers, I mean, of course it's going to help Canada's economy. I think people understand intuitively that making it easier for Canadians to do business with Canadians is always going to be good with growth. But I was surprised with the amount that they were talking about. I mean, billions of dollars in GDP. What's the problem here? Can we not just get rid of these policies and the taxation? I mean, it can go even higher if we get rid of those. So I think right now we have an opportunity to wake up here. We talk about supporting local and buying local, but why aren't we having easy access to Canadian wines? Wines from Quebec and from Ontario. And I know that we can order online now, depending on where you go, but why not at the SAQ? You know, we don't have U.S. wines on the shelves right now, but big deal. So what? I mean, it's still difficult to get Canadian and Quebec wines in our hands. A flex would be having a huge selection at the SAQ right now dedicated to Canadian and Quebec wines. But I think our government really needs to wake up and realize the incredible potential here. Because, you know, as you said, wine is just not alcohol. It's farming, it's tourism, and we need to make a change.
6: Well, tell us about some of the impediments right now that are stopping us here in Quebec from accessing wines from other provinces and shipping our producers getting a bigger market.
7: Yeah, so it's easier now than it used to be, but I think it's really important to understand why it's been so difficult to get wines into Quebec. As you know, Quebecers can buy wines from all over the world through the SAQ, but buying Canadian wine from another province has not been simple. You can travel physically to Ontario or BC or Nova Scotia, and you're allowed to bring back alcohol, but for your personal consumption. But ordering directly from out of province and shipped to your home has always been the difficult part. But why were these rules put in the first place? This is coming back from Prohibition in the early 1900s. After Prohibition ended, provinces wanted very tight control over their sales, their distribution, taxation, public consumption. But a lot of it was, you know, another important point is to think about how much money is going to stay into the province. So they really wanted to protect their own distribution systems and local industries. So if a winery in British Columbia wanted to ship directly into Quebec, it could potentially bypass provincial channels, markups, and provincial control. And that's where a lot of the resistance historically has come from. Large import agencies can from the SAQ can have products approved, taxed, warehouse distributed, and then sold through the SAQ network. And that system has existed for decades, and it's highly organized. So I guess if we're talking about, you know, what sort of taxes are imposed on wineries from other provinces, people might get a little bit confused, but it's not just one Canadian tax. There's all kinds of fees that wineries get charged, you know, excess duties, Quebec-specific alcohol tax, GST, QST, transportation, logistics, all of that. And of course, the most important one is that SAQ markup. And that markup is significant, and it's one of the biggest reasons wine prices are increasing in Quebec anyway.
6: If let's imagine in a perfect world, the impediments are resolved, interprovincial trade barriers come down, and we have a wealth of Canadian products to choose from. Do you think they're worth drinking? Is the Canadian winemaking industry mature enough now to give us good quality?
7: Oh, absolutely. Wouldn't that be a dream if we can just go to the SAQ and be able to buy like all these beautiful wines, not only from Ontario and Nova Scotia, but from Quebec as well? I absolutely think they are so worth it. I think Canadian wine, the wine scene right now is so ambitious. It's evolving and it's finally becoming confident in its own identity. I think for years, Canada was still trying to, you know, prove itself, and we're seeing producers now who really, truly understand our cool climate viticulture. They're making wine precision and freshness and elegance and a very strong sense of place. And, you know, in certain categories, I believe Canada can compete with respected European regions in terms of quality. Ooh. Like if you're looking for a champagne, don't buy a champagne or Prosecco. Just grab a bottle of Benjamin Bridge from Nova Scotia. If you want the elegance of a white Bourgogne, you can go to Thomas Bachelder and see what he's doing with his Chardonnay at Clos Jourdain. If you want like a luxurious Bordeaux, check out the Reds from Mission Hill. I think the most exciting thing about Canadian wines right now is we're really embracing our own identity and climate rather than intimidating somebody else's or somewhere else, I should say.
6: You know, that's the first time I've ever thought I could actually get a bubbly wine decent to drink, you know, not your baby duck, but a good one. And from Nova Scotia.
7: Yeah, they make beautiful sparkling wines in Nova Scotia. So does Prince Edward County. There's actually a winery called Hinterland, and that's what they specialize in. But I'm telling you, if we just had access to these bottles, they're in our, you know, we walk into the SAQ store and they are there, we will buy them. Just make it easier for us to have access to those lovely Canadian wines.
6: Can you throw out a couple of names for us of Canadian wines that you have found to be of good quality, good value, and are worth drinking, are really worth maybe going out of your way to try?
7: Yeah, so I mean, we're traveling this summer, I hope, to other parts of Canada, so I have to start with like Prince Edward County. It's like has a soft, really special place in my heart. Beautiful wines, as I said earlier, from Hinterland. Also, Grange makes some beautiful wines. Rose Hall Run. Love these wines from Prince Edward County. If you're heading to Niagara, please check out Stratus Vineyards. They make beautiful Cabernet Franc. It's phenomenal. Anything made by Thomas Bachelder will make your heart soar. He makes beautiful wines in Niagara. And if you're going to British Columbia, or if you want to go to the website, Tantalus, beautiful, beautiful Rieslings to check out from the Okanagan Valley. Their Chardonnay is also top. Now, if we're talking about Quebec wines, Domaine Lespigue, one of my favorite producers. They are super small scale. What they make is fabulous. Another larger winery, probably many of you are familiar with, Rivière de Chien, Domaine Saint-Jacques, beautiful. But, you know, as I said, it's hard, you know, unless you go to the winery, it's hard to grab these wines. I do want to recommend a wine bar, if that's okay. It's in St. Lambert. It's called Saucette. They pour the most gorgeous Quebec wines from all around the province. And they also do a lot of Canadian wines, too. So you can taste these beautiful Quebec wines before you buy and learn more about these producers. It's an amazing place to go.
6: That's a great option, actually, is to go to a wine bar. And I assume, Mandy, on the show on Unwind Saturday, 11 to noon, you're going to be talking more about Canadian wines.
7: I absolutely am, especially Chardonnay Day is coming up. And Canada makes some of the most beautiful and elegant Chardonnays in the world. So looking forward to that.
6: Mandy Robertson, thanks very much for your time.
7: Thanks so much. Have a great day.
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0: Facebook this morning that instead of heading into Montreal, the train they were on went the wrong way and ended up inside the De Montagne garage and were taken through the train washing system. She posted photos of what appear to be car wash style roller brushes. She also said instead of helping or explaining what was going on, several employees just laughed and filmed the passengers. The REM says it's investigating how that happened and will also look into the employee's behavior. Well, there are renewed calls to improve cyclist and pedestrian safety on Park Avenue. The coroner's recommended the city install a secure bike path on the road, and a citizen is calling on elected officials to find solutions. CTV's Matt Grillo reports.
1: Suzanne Châtelet.
2: Julie Labelle-Padnaud stood up in front of the mayor and city council. She read the names of 11 cyclists and pedestrians who have died on Park Avenue since 2013.
1: J'aimerais savoir quel est le plan.
2: She asked the mayor what will be done to improve safety on Park Avenue. A long stretch of the road has parking on both sides of the street and space for cars in the middle, but no bike path.
1: Qu'est-ce que ça va prendre pour que ça change?
2: What will it take for something to change, she says. A recently issued coroner's report following the death of a cyclist in September of last year recommends the city put a bike path on Park Avenue.
0: The Plateau-Mont-Royal borough wants to redesign Park Avenue to widen sidewalks and better secure intersections, but needs approval from the central city to go ahead with that. Well, the SQ, along with Montreal, Laval, and Quebec City police, have arrested 23 men, all in connection with a massive child sexual abuse material investigation. The suspects are between the ages of 26 and 73. They were arrested in a series of raids across the province. Catherine Guimond with the SQ says they seized 4 million child sexual abuse files.
3: It's photos or videos, and it's with child in sexual exploitation activity.
0: Police were also able to identify 4 young victims, 2 children, and 2 adults. And
4: dance me to your beauty.
0: Looks like Sir Anthony Hopkins is in Montreal. The 88-year-old British actor posted a video on Instagram today showing him dancing in front of the Leonard Cohen mural on Crescent Street. He appears to be on the upper floors of a building with a clear view of the mural. The caption under the video, "When in Montreal, dance me to the end of love," the name of the song that he's dancing to. For interviews and other audio, go to CJAD800.com or download the iHeartRadio app. Your Dormez-vous Weather Center forecast. A few clouds tonight, the low 11 degrees, mainly sunny, and a little windy tomorrow. Increasing cloudiness in the afternoon, the high 23. And Sunday, sunshine and the high 21. It's 18 downtown. For all the news during the day, stream us on your smart speaker. Just say play CJAD 800. Your next CTV News update is at 5:30.
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10: Today is a good day for Alberta, and it's a good day for Canada. We'll be signing an agreement that clearly sets out a pathway to the construction of a new oil pipeline to Asian markets, commencing as early as September 1st, 2027. This gives industry the time and certainty needed to plan, invest, and deliver real emissions-reducing projects without undermining competitiveness. It means that we're much closer to attaining our joint ambition to make Canada into a global energy leader and a trusted supplier of responsibly produced lower emissions energy in the world.
11: Today is also about building trust in a Canada that works. A Canada rooted in cooperative federalism, where we build together, pragmatically and ambitiously, to achieve our shared ambitions. A Canada where our differences are strengths to be nurtured and respected, not risk to be managed. A Canada that's strong, but good. A Canada that's not just prosperous, but fair. Not just for some, most of the time,

0: all of the time.
1: Our Prime Minister and the Premier of Alberta making that announcement today about the next step in construction of a pipeline to carry bitumen from Alberta to the BC coastline. Now, this project has been in the works for a while, but they're setting a little bit of an ambitious deadline for getting the shovels in the ground a year come September. So in just about a year and 3-4 months, they hope construction will begin. This is one of the things we're talking about now with Scott Reed, CTV political analyst, former advisor to Prime Minister Paul Martin. 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Good afternoon, Scott.
2: Good afternoon.
1: This announcement out of Alberta seems to have been just kind of the next step in a process that started quite a while ago. And we've had periodic advancement of this dossier. We had an announcement last fall, for example, and we also had hints this week that something was going to come. Were you surprised at all by what was announced today?
2: No, because the government had telegraphed it pretty clearly. Both governments had telegraphed what was going to come. But it's still, if you look at it in big picture terms, it's still a really significant political event. I'll leave the policy, the energy policy, to people who know what they're talking about. I'm not, I don't know much about, what it takes to generate oil and move oil and all that kind of stuff. But I can tell you politically, this is, for Carney, a bit of a risk. I mean, he's got some people within his own party who are uncomfortable with this. There's a watering down of the electricity regs. There's a watering down of the carbon pricing regime. So now it's going to take 10 years longer to get to $40 less per carbon ton. But he's got agreement on doing this. And there's a very real prospect that maybe a pipeline will be built. And all of it is in the context of, we got to get our oil to the ocean so that we can sell it to Asia, so that we're not wholly and undisputably reliant on the United States. And I think this is working for him brand-wise and politically-wise. This is an example of him willing to take on some risk now that he has a majority, and he's in a position now where, he can say, well, what's Pierre Poilievre's response? Pierre Poilievre's response is, sorry, a year is too short. It needs to be 6 months. It needs to be 3 months. We need to have done it yesterday. People kind of roll their eyes and goes, well, even Danielle Smith says this thing is ambitious and on an accelerated schedule. So I really think it's very good politics for Carney.
1: Do you go along with the line of thinking that if this announcement is being made with no private sector investor having yet stepped up, that there is, in fact, a private investor in the wings waiting to come onto the scene?
2: Oh, that's the smallest part of my conspiracy theory. I have a big I have a bigger idea.
1: Okay.
2: I think that they know who is going to, or roughly who is going to jump in. And I think there's another shoe to drop. I think that they've also decided that the federal government will put money into it, because I think they know, one, what route they're going to choose, and they're going to change the route that takes us to the ocean. I think they know who is going to put private money into it, and I think they know how much federal money is going to be required to put into it. I think that all of that is roughly worked out, could fall the threads, but is roughly worked out. I think they have that idea in mind. Otherwise, they wouldn't have proceeded, because you can't keep creating expectations of success when you have no guarantee that that's going to occur. So I think they've hedged their bets and they know how this is going to go. But none of these things are uncontroversial. Like Stephen Guilbeault may bolt from the Liberal caucus. That's a big deal in Quebec. BC, suddenly the Liberals have a lot of seats in BC, thanks to Mark Carney. you could lose seats in that province. And you could see people saying, well, wait a second, why are we putting federal money into this to subsidize an oil company? So that could be controversial. But yeah, I think there's a deal in the making. I think they already have it roughed out.
1: I want to ask you about the route, because I think the latest we had seen was that Alberta was looking at five different possible routes for the pipeline. Where is your money?
2: I think it's going to be a little bit more south, not quite as north. And I think if I was going to suggest to you what the right route is, I would say don't look at geography, look at politics. Look at which BC coastal chiefs are most willing to play ball, are willing to take an equity stake in order to say yes. That's going to be the route. And it may not be the most logical. It may not be the most geographically efficient. It may not be the most energy efficient. It will be the most politically possible route.
1: Yeah, I think you're right about that, because certainly not having First Nations on board would be a huge impediment. There would be headline after, when you have people who would be shackling themselves to the digging equipment, it would be month after month of bad headlines and holdups. So I think you might be right about that. Let's talk now about the most important issue this weekend here in Montreal. Scott Reed, Toronto. Ah. Toronto based.
0: Yes, indeed.
1: Are the Habs really Canada's team? Is Toronto rooting for the Habs?
2: You know what? In my experience, they are. Like, I've got a couple of buddies who are betting. So I'm a lifelong Habs fan. Like, 100, all in, pure. Like, lunatic. I grew up with those 70s teams, right? Like, I was like, and then I got to know Bob Gainey. Then I got to know Ken Dryden. Like, I cannot tell you how absolutely all in I am for the Habs. But I am finding Toronto fans are so discouraged with their own team that they're actually happy to cheer for the team, because it's a young team, it's an exciting team, it's a productive team. There's a little bit in Toronto, don't forget, there's a little bit of geography, right? So there are some Buffalo fans in Toronto. People are like, yeah, there's a little bit of a Buffalo-Toronto connection. But yeah, definitely Saturday night, Habs are going to put this thing away. That was a smashing, commanding victory. Rough first period, very scary, very white knuckle first period. But boy, oh boy, did they pour it on.
1: I am happy to hear that Torontonians are getting on board. I do feel this is a unifying playoff series. My daughter in Ottawa with her roommates in the house where she lives, they're planning a watch party on Saturday. This is not the first one in this playoff run either, where they're having friends come over and they're all going to sit around and watch. I'm finding it heartwarming. It's so corny, but I'm finding it heartwarming, Scott.
2: Well, it's last man standing. They're the last Canadian team, and people are also looking at them and saying, A, it's an exciting team. B, there's nothing to not love about this team. Marty Saint-Louis, what a prince, right? And then you look at it and you go, well, these guys, it could be a dynasty in the making, because they're so young and they built this team so beautifully. There's still incredible talent in the pipeline we haven't even seen. Like, Reinbacher hasn't even played in this series. So, a buddy of mine owns a bar in downtown Toronto, and he says Saturday night is packed. That's on a long weekend in Saturday in Toronto, I should say, when people usually head to Muskoka on the weekend. But he says people are calling and asking, can I get a seat? Can I get a stool? Can I get a table? And will the game be on? And I don't just mean on the screen. I mean, will the audio be playing? That, to me, is the mark of a real sports bar. Is the game playing audio?
1: All right. So good to hear. Scott Reed, thank you very much. And enjoy your weekend. Go Habs, go!
2: Go Habs, go. I'll be there.
1: All right. Scott Reed, CTV political analyst, former advisor to Prime Minister Paul Martin. Coming up after our check of traffic, we will check in with Mitsumi Takahashi first, though. 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
3: Trudy, we had a incident on 20 westbound at Norman. That's been cleared away, fortunately. So you're slow from about Angrignon to that point. Eastbound 20 from 32nd Avenue into Ville-Saint-Pierre. 13 South Hickmore to the 20. Northbound to Carrie is slow. Go its length still. Southbound side busy top 3rd. Met West, Lacourt Air 2 to Carrie. Eastbound side, your stop and go. Côte d'Alias to Saint-Laurent. Then again, as you approach the Anjou Interchange. Outbound Lafontaine Tunnel volume from Yves Prévost. Inbound side, Montarville. Outbound Champlain starting to improve. You're also now backing from about Delivre-Rondry, but that volume does carry through onto the South Shore just past Highway 30. Outbound Mercier, volume from Clemont. Inbound side is slower. You're seeing slowdowns from the 207 straight through on the 138 into the Ville-Saint-Pierre interchange. 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
1: Thank you very much, Robin. I just want to give a quick mention of an event coming up tomorrow. The Pointe Claire Legion and Pointe Claire Citizens Association will be holding a food drive for West Island Mission. This will run from 9 in the morning till 2 in the afternoon tomorrow at the Pointe Claire branch of the Royal Canadian Legion. That's at 365 St. Louis Avenue in Pointe Claire. 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
4: Hi, Trudy. How are you?
1: I am just feeling very up. You know, I kicked off the show talking about all the pluses. It's a Friday heading into a long weekend. We have 18 degrees in Montreal, and it's going to be nice through the weekend. We have two levels of playoff hockey in the city with the women and the men, and there's going to be parking at the REM station at Fairview. Can a day get much better? I don't know.
4: That's pretty good.
1: All right.
4: That's pretty good. I like that.
1: Your team is working on a whole bunch of stories, of course. Talk to us about Park Avenue.
4: Yeah, I heard you talking about it on the news earlier. I don't know about you, Trudy. I hate driving on Park Avenue.
1: Yeah.
4: It's too narrow. There are people distracted. They're trying to find parking, or people are opening their car doors, and then there's the cyclists, and then there's the buses, and, you know, 11 cyclists and pedestrians have been killed on that street since 2013. You know, one is too many. 11 is a lot.
1: Yeah.
4: But I don't know what they're going to do with it, Trudy, because, you know, some people are saying, well, widen the sidewalks. But that street is so narrow to begin with. Can you imagine if they widen the sidewalks, put in a bike path, try to maintain parking and have two-way traffic?
1: I don't know if they can do that.
4: Oh, that's nuts. So I don't know what they're going to do with that street. And, you know, and if they take away parking, it's going to be tough on the merchants because there's a lot of deliveries and, you know, people who are shopping. And
1: yeah, just customers who don't want to have to schlep 5 blocks in January with whatever they just bought.
4: Well, exactly.
1: Yeah.
4: So, you know, and there's restaurants there. I mean, it's a wonderful multicultural street, but I really don't know what they're going to do with it. But there's no denying that it's dangerous.
1: Well, the tally is actually kind of hair-raising when you meant to actually put a number on it.
4: Yeah, 11 people.
1: Yeah.
4: That's a lot.
1: Hockey being all in the family, you have a story coming up about Alex Newhook.
4: Yes, and his sister Abby. I didn't know this. So Alex Newhook plays for the Canadians. His sister Abby plays with the Boston Fleet of the PWHL. Their father's also a hockey player. He wasn't in the NHL, but apparently he's a very good hockey player. And they're all from Newfoundland. And so Newfoundland has gone crazy for the Canadians, apparently. They can't keep the red jerseys in stock.
1: Nice to hear. Canada's team.
4: That's right. And, you know, so we just have a profile of the family. I mean, imagine the hockey talk in that family. The family's going crazy because, well, the Boston Fleet are no longer in the finals, right, because they didn't make it to the finals. But up until then, I mean, the families are, you know, both parents are trying to follow both their kids. And, they're doing so well. They make jokes about maybe it's, I don't know, something in the food, whatever. But it's a fun story. It's like you said, along the trend of the Friday happy story. It's a nice story.
1: Yes. I find this playoff run has been very unifying in so many ways. And this is another one. When we're looking at the family stories of these players and how much they're the families give to these elite players to get them up to the level where they are, it really is kind of eye-opening. So, yeah.
4: Yeah, and I think it goes back to what you were saying about starting your show with all the good things happening. And between the hockey and the Artemis astronauts who are traveling across the country answering questions, you know, from people who love space and young people who want to go into space one day. We need this. We so desperately need this after this long, brutal winter that we have. I think this is exactly what the doctor ordered, I think. The hockey and the astronauts.
1: Now, we had a discussion in our house this week about mowing the front lawn because it needs it already. And we need to do some raking. Kev wants to do some top dressing with some seed and so on. But no mow May, still a thing. It is the science is not exactly sure.
4: Whether, no, the science is not there.
1: Yeah. Whether it's worth it or whether it's just kind of performative environmentalism for the bees.
4: Well, first off, I think if we want to raise awareness of the importance of wildflowers for bees and other pollinators, I think it's a wonderful initiative. Whether it's actually helping the bees is another thing. What I didn't know is that dandelions are not native to North America. They're native to the UK, and that's where the No Mow May trend started. And apparently, the UK dandelions are more nutritious in terms of the pollen they produce than the ones here. So it's a question as to whether it really is helping the bees. Plus, when you let the grass grow, I mean, the grass has no nutritional importance for the pollinators. And some people are a little concerned because a lot of grass could mean you could get ticks, right, if you're walking through them.
1: Okay.
4: So, you know, it's a toss-up. I think, you know, what it comes down to is it's people's choice if they choose to do so or if they choose not to. But it does raise awareness.
1: No mow May, no judgment zone. I kind of like that because
4: No judgment zone, except for those of us who have, you know, pollen allergies.
1: Oh, true, true. Yeah. And have yours been bad? Because mine have been. I almost never get spring allergies, but I did this year.
4: This has been the worst year. I can't remember a year this bad in decades. It's been just horrible.
1: Yeah. They're talking about genetic mutations in some of the pollen from certain trees, and that's why we're more... I don't know. I just know that it's bad. Mitsumi Takahashi, thank you very much. Always great to speak with you.
4: Great to speak to you, Trudy, and have a wonderful weekend.
1: And go Habs go. You can see all of these stories, by the way, tonight at 6 o'clock on CTV, the CTV News app, and on Crave. Bringing in Brian Kalasar now, because he has all the details about our Luke Combs giveaway.
5: Yeah, that's right. It's your last chance to win a pair of tickets to check out Luke Combs over at Parc Jean Drapeau on Friday, May 29th. Unfortunately, that show is sold out, but we have a pair of tickets for you to win right now. Also, Luke Combs, he's here for two nights, so it's Friday, May 29th and Saturday, May 30th at Parc Jean Drapeau. Tickets for the Saturday show, you could go check them out there at Evenco. Alright, so what we're going to do is Aaron wanted us to play a song that rhymes with comb because his name is Luke Combs.
1: Okay.
5: Couldn't find a song like that. So we're going to keep it simple and we're going to play a snippet of what I hope to be a well-known Luke Combs song. All you have to do is be the first caller through at 514-790-0800 with the correct title of the song and you'll score yourself a pair of tickets to check out Luke Combs when he comes to Parc Jean Drapeau on Friday, May 29th. So here we go.
6: I've had a large map. 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
1: largemouth
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1: bass.
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20: Good afternoon. It's 5:30. I'm Jason Mayoff with a CTV News update. It's a far cry from the original 2,500 they had planned. But in the end, there will be free parking spots at the Fairview REM station. 300 spots will be available starting Monday. The STM is also going to have a reserved bus lane along Fairview Avenue. The World Health Organization says its international hantavirus count is 10, noting a previously inconclusive test in the U.S. has since been confirmed as negative. Dozens of people in countries around the world, including Canada, are self-isolating due to their connections to the cruise ship hit by an outbreak. And a judge has declared a mistrial in Harvey Weinstein's rape retrial after the jury said it was deadlocked. The former Hollywood movie mogul has been convicted of other sex crimes and remains behind bars. For more news, including what's open and what's closed for the May long weekend, go to ctvnewsmontreal.ca. And with the latest from the CJAD 800 Traffic Centre, here's Robin Flynn.
3: Let's start with the good news first, shall we? The outbound Mercier has cleared out. Things are moving nicely there. Bad news, the inbound side is still kind of slow. We're seeing volume from before the 207, and that volume carries over on the 138 into the Ville-Saint-Pierre interchange. 20 westbound is a slow go from Turcotte to Ville-Saint-Pierre. Westbound side from 32nd to Norman. 13 south Hickmore down to the 20. Northbound to Cary, stubbornly still very, very slow from Turcotte all the way up. Southbound side, you're busy right at the top to Jean Talon. Outbound Champlain, slow from De La Vérendrye. That volume carries through onto the South Shore past the 30. Inbound Champlain is backing to Taschereau. The thank you sale at Linen Chest is on now. 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
20: Your Dorme Vu Weather Center forecast. A few clouds tonight, the low 11, mainly sunny and a little windy tomorrow. Increasing cloudiness in the afternoon, the high 23. And Sunday, sunshine and the high 21. It's 19 downtown. Your next CTV News update is at 6 o'clock.
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1: Trudy Mason sitting in for Aaron as Aaron enjoys a day off. We have a winner of those Luke Combs tickets. Congratulations to Nikki of Ganawage. Nikki knew that song's title was Beer Never Broke My Heart. Hope you enjoy the show, Nikki, and thanks for playing. Right now on CJAD 800, we're turning our attention once again to the inauguration this weekend of the REM. There will be free rides available if you get on at one of the four new stations this weekend, and then the official inauguration on Monday. Joining us from CDPQ Infra is spokesperson Francis Labbé. Francis Labbé, thanks for joining us.
34: My pleasure, Trudy.
1: All right, let's talk about the big announcement just hours ago that you have secured some parking for commuters at Fairview, 300 free spaces. I guess the question is, why is this coming just literally hours before the first runs of the line?
34: Well, discussions have been put in place for many weeks now, and they come to a conclusion that is useful for everyone. We're quite glad of it, and we thank our partners from Cadillac Fairview for that. Well, let's remind that as of Monday, let's recall that the STM is reorganizing all the bus lines towards the RAM station, so there will be alternatives, but there will be additional parking spaces for people who cannot do something else than take their cars. There are parking lots, maybe it's 1,200 across that branch of Anse-à-l'Homme, and combined with Big C stations that we're negotiating, and combined with a Comunoto as well that's in discussion with us, and the reorganization of the bus lines, it offers options to our commuters.
1: How is it going to work, these free parking spaces? Is it going to be gated? How is Fairview going to stop people if the lot fills up, if all 300 spaces go? How is Fairview going to stop people from dumping their cars in its regular parking lot for shoppers?
34: Well, that's a good question. I cannot answer for our partners, but what I can tell you is that the space we're talking about is quite clearly defined. So people that would come at our station, Fairview Pointe Claire, they will easily notice on the east side of the street just across our station, the parking lots are quite visible, and once they will be filled, well, that's going to be the signal not to try to sneak in another place. That's For the questions related to the space offered by the mall to its customers, I cannot, unfortunately, answer that question.
1: The arrangement with Cadillac Fairview for those parking spaces, is that just for a number of months? Have you signed a contract? Are you paying rent? Is the REM paying for those spaces on a contract basis?
34: We have a deal with our partner, and it will be renewed yearly. We know that it's for years to come, and we will renew it each and every year. So that's the way the deal goes. But in the meantime, what I can tell you is that our teams that are working on that kind of situation to improve the access of our stations, they are already in contact with local developers that might have plans to develop, let's say, housing projects in the neighborhood. And we already told these partners, the eventual partners, that we are open for business if they want to keep spaces for our users. So these are all the tracks we're exploring to make sure that our stations will be easily accessible for people of the West Island.
1: Any plans to try and work out a similar deal at the station in Kirkland? Because there are a lot of people on the West Island very unhappy that there are only going to be 200 spaces reserved for Kirkland residents.
34: Well, then again, I cannot at this point talk for our partners of the city of Kirkland, but what I can tell you is that CDPQ Infra is always interested in having discussions with partners to make sure that there are space available for our users. But again, I cannot speak for our partners.
1: Well, I'm just wondering, you managed to work out this last minute deal with Fairview. What was the property owner in Kirkland, shopping center parking, not open to a deal, a rental deal for spaces?
34: The deal that happened in Kirkland was more between private owners and the city of Kirkland, but then again, I cannot go further than that, other than saying that we're still fully available if they want to talk with us to improve things up. We're here, but that's as far as I can go now.
1: Okay. Tell us about this free ride offer this weekend. What are the hours? How is it going to work for people who want to go and experience this Anse-à-l'Homme line on its opening weekend?
34: So people will be able to show up as of 9 o'clock tomorrow morning and Sunday morning as well. And they will be given tickets that will give them free access to all the network of the RAM. So people from Saint-Anne-de-Bellevue or Kirkland will be able to get a title. They will travel. If they want to go to Brossard, they will be able to do so. And then if they want to go to Deux-Montagnes, it's going to be okay as well. And it's going to be like that between 9 a.m. to 6 p.m. And that's for Sunday and Saturday as well.
1: And after that, I guess the zoning cost comes into effect. Yep. Once the line is fully open as of Monday, you would have to pay attention to whether you're crossing into another zone because the fare is higher, correct?
34: Yes, exactly. For people of West Island, the zone is A. So it's the A zone with one passage is $3 for 75 cents. Sorry about that. And something like a monthly pass is a little more than $100. And that is okay, but for the island of Montreal only. To go further towards Brossard or to go to Laval, that's A, B zone. So that's different. People will have to be aware of that.
1: All righty. Any word yet on when we're going to see that station open at the airport, which I guess is one of the next steps, right, for the REM?
34: Yes. Yeah, we have already we are commissioning the third branch over four. So the very last one is the airport branch. And we are working on that. We have teams working with ADM. You know that the only station we do not build at CDPQ Infra is the airport station, which is built by our partners of ADM, but it's progressing well, and there's nothing that makes us believe there will be delays, and the target is to have that line commissioned by the end of 2027.
1: So the end of next year. That will make a huge difference, I think, for a lot of people getting to and from the airport.
34: It will. Personally, I live in De Montagne, and I can't wait to bring my my suitcase and go by REM straight to the airport, I tell you.
1: How has the testing on the Lanceolorum line gone so far? Because we've been seeing, I live in Pierrefonds, we've been seeing those cars moving along for months now. Has the testing gone smoothly from CDPQ's view?
34: Yeah, you remember last fall, Trudy? We were supposed to commission both these branches at the same time, but we decided to pursue the testings on the Ansalom branch and focus on De Montagne to make things easier for our operator that were already taking charge of a much larger network. But these testings have been, like you said, it's been continued since then, and that's what makes us quite confident that things are going to be well, because the testings were done quite efficiently, and no major issues have been appearing, and we attained our objectives, and we were able to commission this Monday, so we're quite confident, and the operator is quite confident it's going to go well.
1: All right. I am looking forward to riding that line out my way. Francis Labbé, thank you for the interview.
34: Well, thank you very much and have a nice day.
1: You too. We've been speaking to François Labbé, spokesperson for CDPQ Infra Inc., in charge of the REMS development. Well, we have to go out into traffic again now, not on a nice, quiet REM train, but into traffic by way of vehicles. 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Robin Flynn at the CJAD 800 Traffic Center.
3: Well, Trudy, fortunately, it looks like everybody left work early, so things are starting to clear out. You'd normally see much more traffic at this hour. 20 westbound, you're slow now from about Angrignon to Norman. Eastbound side from 32nd Avenue to Norman. 13 south and north are looking great now. Northbound to Carey is still that trouble spot, slow its length. Southbound side, you're busy right at the top. Met West seeing on and off volume, Lackward Air 2 to Carey, the heaviest of that being from Lackward Air to about Pinneuf. Eastbound Met, a little busy through the DeCarry Circle and around St. Laurent. Outbound Mercier has cleared out. It's smooth sailing all the way to the South Shore. The inbound side, however, is still busy from the 207, and that volume carries through on the 138 into the Ville-Saint-Pierre interchange. Outbound Champlain, about a 20-minute delay from De La Vérendrye. Inbound side is backing to Taschereau. 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
1: Just before the show comes to a close, I wanted to bring in content producer Alice Martin to talk hockey, but not NHL hockey. Alice was at the Victoire game last night, yes, standing in the in the stands rooting, and of course a victory for the Victoire, which was fabulous.
10: Oh my God, and the two Montreal teams as well winning at the exact same time. That was just really lovely. But no, I think it's important once in a while to highlight our women's team. They just played an absolute, it was a game of goaltending, especially at the start, but endurance, and they resisted. It's Ottawa, and they haven't... Ottawa has been, a tough opponent for them the entire regular season. And there's, a reason why they didn't choose them to play in the semifinals. So then meeting them, and also it... Sorry, I'm... Tangent.
1: So excited.
10: But tangent, the fact that it was an all-Canadian final... That was so much fun. We were rising up for the national anthem, and I was expecting to hear the Star Spangled Banner, but then it just went into the whole Canada, and I was kind of really proud of that. They really persevered through, tied the game twice, and then came off of a really scary moment 18 seconds before the end of the game in the third period. Laura Stacey, who most people know, as a line mate of Marie-Philippe Poulin, her wife as well, sustained a pretty big injury. But then 16 seconds later, they tied it up at 2, and then it took 2 minutes in overtime to, pierce through and to take game one of their first ever Walter Cup final. And I think that's just so exciting. And, Trudy, I have some beef with the people who schedule the playoffs of the women's, because, we're treated in Montreal right now. We have both teams in playoff, really advanced into playoff hockey. But they play at the same time.
1: Yeah.
10: And that's tough. That's a tough decision to make of what to go see. But Saturday, it's going to be... you're right. Actually, it is Saturday that we're playing against Buffalo. So, yeah, it's going to be an all-hockey day on Saturday because you got the women's at 2. And you can catch that on TSN, by the way. And then you got the men's at 8 o'clock, is it? If I'm remembering correctly?
1: You tell me.
10: Yeah, it's at 8 o'clock, so it's an all-hockey day on Saturday. No reason not to catch both teams play.
1: Many people I know are having watch parties, too. That's really exciting. People are getting together and...
10: I live right next to Laurier Park, and they host watch parties for every game. They tie up a white cloth to the batting cages, there's a troop of probably 50 people that come and watch the game together. And it's really funny because, we'll be watching the game at home, you can hear the people cheering probably 30 seconds before us, we see the goal. And it's really fun, but the watch parties are crazy. Really
1: I think there's a lot of chips being sold too. Chips and popcorn and beer, probably.
10: Oh, a lot of beer.
1: Maybe that's what we should ask the newsroom to do next week, is look into whether snack sales are up, because there are people like me watching games and reaching for the snack bowl where I haven't done that in ages. So that's kind of fun.
10: Yeah.
1: Also want to highlight this weekend, in addition to it being a hockey weekend, it is an inauguration weekend for the new Lancelorme line on the REM. And there are lots of people on the West Island who are excited about this line opening up. Mm-hmm. Some of them just because it will be so easy to go downtown the odd time when they want to go for a special event or something at Place des Arts or whatever. Others are actually looking at commuting on the REM. So there's a lot of and of course we had the announcement just today that they're actually going to have parking at the Pointe-Claire station at Fairview. Free parking. I can't believe.
10: It's 300 spaces. It's far from the, what I think it was 2,500 that they actually wanted in the first place as part of the plans. But we'll take what we can get, Trudy, I say. And people in the West Island, they have reason to be really excited about this. The REM, I would recommend to anyone to try it out. It feels kind of almost like futuristic. It's so beautiful. It's it runs really smoothly and it's so quick. I mean, I have friends who are benefiting right now to the De Montagne line who just can't believe it, how easy it is now to get to downtown or to their classes at UDM or at McGill or even at Concordia. And it's a game changer. They have to figure out the glitches here and there and make it very reliable if they want people to actually ditch their cars. But when it's up and running and it works, which I find is most of the time still It really is a great experience. It's a great service.
1: I'm going to throw in a shout out to the security people who patrol, because I've been on the REM twice to go three times to go various places. And twice I had an interaction with these great security people. First time it's because I had a question about a transfer and they answered me no problem. The second time it was because we had to change trains because they were doing some work on a line. And so we had to get off prematurely and then get on another another train that arrived, and they came to us as we milled around on the platform after we got off and said, do you have any questions for us? And we were saying, yeah, what do we do now? He said, stay here, another train's gonna come, you're gonna get on that, it's gonna go. And they were polite, they were proactive. And so they've been fabulous, those security people. They might look intimidating because they walk around in their vests instead of their communications gear and stuff. They're fabulous.
10: If you have any questions about tarification as well, which zones, because honestly, it is really complicated. You have A, B, B, C, D zones. They are super helpful in helping you purchase the right ticket. So don't hesitate to go see them.
1: Thanks very much, Alice Martin. Back in a sec.
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My very sincere thanks to content producer Alice Martin and our technical producer and master control, Brian Kalasar, for help putting the show together and keeping it on track. They are fabulous to work with, and I'm so happy they're here when I have to fill in for Aaron. I do hope you have a fabulous Victoria Day weekend. It looks as though Mother Nature is going to cooperate. I'll be out doing a little bit of gardening, I think. I hope that you can get some rest and relaxation in yourself. Please stay tuned for the 6 o'clock CTV News coming up next.

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2: Northbound to Cary remains our most difficult spot with volume from bottom to top. Southbound side, you're busy top third. Westbound side of the Metropolitan, a little busy around Lackward Air to Penrith. Then it opens up after that. Eastbound side, you're busy through the to Cary Circle and again around St. Laurent. Southbound Laurentian Auto Route is busy. Omri Barassa to the Metropolitan. Northbound side looks pretty good now. Good time to head up north for the long weekend. 13 North is also in great shape. 13 South looks good. 20 West is slow from Angrignon to Norman. Eastbound side has mostly cleared out. Outbound Mercier working well now. Inbound side, you're still slow from the 207 to the Ville St. Pierre interchange. 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I'm Robin Flynn from the CJAD 800 Traffic Center.
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5: Good evening. It is a landmark ruling by the Supreme Court of Canada. People who have been victims of intimate partner violence will now be able to sue for civil damages. The ruling is based on the case of a woman who was abused during her 16-year marriage. Adrienne Gobriel reports.
6: I found myself in a very bad predicament.
7: At 17, Wendy Butler says she thought she met her Prince Charming, though for nearly two decades, she says she was trapped in an abusive relationship.
6: I didn't tell anyone because of shame. It took me a long time to leave.
7: What the mother of two says she experienced went beyond physical bruising.
6: The abuse that I endured, it was physical, emotional, and psychological. And I lost myself.
7: Today, Canada's highest court ruled in favor of creating a new tort of intimate partner violence. A tort is a legal term for a civil claim that allows a person to seek damage.

0: It is a very big day.
1: For survivors who can now seek justice after years of being controlled, confined, and psychologically harmed.
2: There have been few, if any, decisions in my 25-year legal career that has been as consequential to the field of gender-based violence as this one today.
3: If there's someone watching right now who's in a violent relationship, what would your message be to them?
0: There's hope. There's a chance for new beginnings.
1: This new legal pathway for survivors will develop and evolve in the courts over the years and decades to come. Many hope it will also drastically decrease intimate partner violence and abuse of all kinds. Adrian Gobriel, CTV News, Angus, Ontario.
4: Police say they've seized millions of files of child pornography. And through their investigation, they've arrested 23 men who now face a range of charges. And Kelly, four victims have also been identified.
5: Yes, that's right. There are four victims identified, four now. Two are still minors, two are now adults. In total, more than 4 million files of child abuse and exploitation were seized, most of them depicting children under 12 years old. 23 men were arrested in connection with this case, ranging in age from 26 years old to 73 years old. The Sûreté du Québec confirms all the accused have appeared in court on charges of possession, distribution, and access to child pornography. Seven of them remain in custody. Police say those who were arrested don't know each other. Searches and raids were carried out from May 11th to 14th by the SQ and five other police forces, with 160 officers involved.
6: So we made a lot of investigation with the Montreal, Quebec, Longueuil, Laval, and Gatineau police services. We all made the arrestation this week since Monday. It's photos or videos, and it's with child in sexual exploitation activity.
5: The SQ is recommending anyone to report possible instances of online sexual exploitation to Canada's national tip line, and they say there are services available for victims. Mitsumi.
4: Thanks very much, Kelly. The Plateau Borough refused to give a permit to the Portuguese community for an annual event. They cited Bill 9, which bans public prayer. Montreal police, though, have decided to overrule the borough. Here's Olivia O'Malley.
7: The Portuguese community is getting ready for one of its biggest events. On Sunday, the Santo Cristo March will start outside the Mission Santa Cruz Catholic Church and travel through the streets of Plateau Montréal. This year, it's taking place without a permit from the borough.
8: This is the event for the community. It's very important.
7: Organizers asked the borough for a permit on February 12th. It was only last Friday that the borough said they would not give them a permit, citing a new provincial law passed in April banning public prayers. Emmanuel Lingadish said the church thought the annual event was an exception to the law. While it is religious, there is no praying during the procession.
8: No, there is no praying. There is a march. It's a silent march that we all do because for us, the silence is a sign of respect.
7: At least 2,000 people, some from around the world, are expected to attend the 60th annual march. So organizers went to the Montreal police, which is allowing the tradition to go on without a permit.
8: Calling these people and saying, look, everything has been cancelled. It was very hard for us to accept.
7: In a statement sent to CTV News, the Plateau Montréal Borough said, the law has gone into effect and we are currently in a transition period. We are waiting for a clear and consistent framework to process this type of request in accordance with the law and municipal bylaws. Once the guidelines are in place and the responsibilities have been clarified, the requests can be reviewed. Lingadish said the City of Montreal said it's up to each borough to interpret the law. He believes there needs to be one policy for the whole city.
8: We need to have the same thing, uniform for everybody.
7: So events like this one, deep-rooted in community and tradition, can march on. Olivia O'Malley, CTV News.
4: There are more calls to make Park Avenue safer. 11 people have died on that street in the past 3 years. People are demanding action. Here's Matt Grillo.
9: Suzanne Châtelet.
10: Julie Labelle-Padnaud stood up in front of the mayor and city council. She read the names of 11 cyclists and pedestrians who have died on Park

0: Avenue since 2013.
1: J'aimerais savoir quel est le plan.
0: She asked the mayor what will be done to improve safety on Park Avenue. A long stretch of the road has parking on both sides of the street and space for cars in the middle, but no bike path.
1: Qu'est-ce que ça va prendre pour que ça change?
0: What will it take for something to change, she says. A recently issued coroner's report following the death of a cyclist in September of last year recommends the city put a bike path on Park Avenue.
2: Donc nous aurons à travailler avec l'ensemble des gens.
0: The mayor says she will work with different groups to improve safety. In a statement, she added, we said during the campaign that we would look closely at the dangerous situation on Park Avenue, and that remains the case. We are currently evaluating the best course of action. Our responsibility is to ensure mobility is better planned, safer, and well integrated for all users.
3: Definitely, it cannot stay as is. Otherwise, within the next year or two, we're almost sure that we're going to be called for yet another ceremony for a lost life.
0: The Plateau Mont-Royal Borough wants to redesign Park Avenue to widen sidewalks and better secure intersections, but needs approval from Soraya Martinez Ferrada.
4: We want also to study if we can add bike lanes, bike infrastructure in this segment. So we're really open to anything. Everything is on the table. What we want to do is ensure that we don't have any other deaths on that road.
0: Advocates say changes won't be easy.
3: We're going to have to compromise probably on some aspects. Maybe it's going to be the fluidity, maybe it's going to be the parking.
0: But she says it's necessary to keep people safe and save lives. Matt Grillo, CTV News.
5: There was a fatal hit and run early this morning in Longueuil. Police are looking for the driver. Just before 5 this morning, a man in his 20s was struck and killed on Taschereau Boulevard near Curé Gay. At this point, police say they have no description of the vehicle nor the driver. And a 59-year-old man is in critical condition after he crashed into a restaurant terrace in NDG. Police say the man was driving west on Sherbrooke at around 2:30 this morning when he veered across the street and hit the building on the corner of Harvard. It is a long weekend. That means a lot of road work and closures. And a reminder as well that the area around the Bell Centre will be very congested tomorrow. It's because the Habs are back home for Game 6 in the series against the Sabres. Also, there will be overnight work in the Lafontaine Tunnel. That's going to affect Highway 25 and Souligny Avenue. The eastbound lanes of the Ville-Marie and Vigée Tunnel will be closed starting tonight until Monday morning. The westbound lanes will close Sunday night. There will also be overnight closures at the Turcotte Interchange all weekend. And all the details are on our website, ctvnewsmontreal.ca. And the new West Island section of the REM officially opens on Monday, but this weekend, the rides are free. The Anse-Laure line adds 4 new stations. They connect Pointe Claire, Kirkland, and St. Anne de Bellevue over 14 kilometers of elevated track. People who get on any of the 4 new stations can ride for free tomorrow and Sunday between 9 a.m. and 6 p.m. Well, with all the rain and now the warmer weather, the grass and the spring flowers are starting to grow. Several municipalities will let them grow until the end of the month for No Mow May. It's supposed to help the bees, but will it? Here's Denise Roberts.
6: At Parc des Éperviers, there are dandelions everywhere you look. That's because Notre-Dame-de-l'Île-Perrot is among several municipalities in Vaudreuil-Soulanges choosing not to mow the grass until the end of May.
7: It's more than 70% of municipalities in the area who do that. Probably because we do have a lot of agriculture areas.
6: Agriculture depends on pollinators, bees and other insects that feed on wildflowers. Mayor Denis Deschenes says 5 years ago they decided to let the dandelions go to seed.
7: I can't wait for them to be, you know, done and over with like everybody else. But it's not a thing that we should be cutting just because it doesn't look good enough.
6: That means all municipal properties are left unmowed, except for children's play areas. Deschenes says while many residents here also embrace No Mow May, others don't.
7: We understand that it's a choice, and we also understand that scientifically it's being challenged.
6: That's because the NOMO campaign has its roots in England, and dandelions aren't native to Quebec, according to plant ecologist Christy Lovett.
8: Dandelions, in their natural environment in Europe, are an important food source for native Eurasian pollinators. Over here, the type of pollen they produce actually tends to be a little bit nutritionally unbalanced.
6: She says bumblebees need better nutrition, especially found in wild violets that also sprout up in May. Tree pollen is another go-to source, while grass itself has little nutritional value. And it's not just bees that are hungry after winter.
8: Beetles are our most numerous pollinator. And then we have the hoverflies, butterflies, moths. All of these can also benefit.
6: Lovett says the more biodiversity you can support in your lawn, the better.
8: It is still beneficial to not mow your lawn in early spring, especially in urban areas where there might not be as many native wildflowers or native trees to provide other pollen sources.
6: Giving nature a little more time to take its course. Denise Roberts, CTV News.
5: The Victoire is fighting for the Walter Cup, the Canadiens for the Stanley Cup. There is no denying the hockey fever in Montreal. Here's Christine Law.
9: The old Quebec Nordiques, Montreal Canadiens rivalry must be over because last night, 15,000 hockey fans filled their Colisée. The energy and the decibels, both very high.
10: Insane, tout le monde debout, tout le monde criait.
9: In Westmount, Temple Emmanuel Beth Shalom has been hosting watch parties for both the Habs and the Victoire.
11: We're very happily part of the religious landscape here, and we also know that the religion that Montrealers share is the religion of hockey.
9: Rabbi Lisa Grushkow says they're proudly flying both flags out front.
11: As an egalitarian congregation, as one that values women equally with men, we're fans of Victoire as well as the Habs, and we are so lucky to have two great teams in the playoffs this year.
10: Every now and then, there's some sibling rivalry.
9: Grushkow even has a friendly wager going on.
11: There's a Reform synagogue in Ottawa, and so the rabbi there and I are having a bit of a back and forth, and so if and when I'm going to say Victoire wins, they're going to make a contribution to the good cause of our choosing.
9: And what are this fan's fearless predictions?
11: I'm going to go for Habs winning back home in Montreal Saturday night. I think that would be a great, great way to take it. And I got to go Victoire, but Charge is a really good team, so I'm going to say Victoire in five.
9: Christine Long, CTV News.
5: And coming up, when hockey runs in the family.
12: The kind of joke about, was it in the food? You know, I think it took a lot of everything. It took a lot of hard work and determination.
5: The New Hook siblings are both playing hockey in the big leagues. And construction for a new Western pipeline could start next year.
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15: Northbound to Cary still remains a difficult drive from Turcotte to the top. Southbound side, you're just a little busy right at the top. Westbound side of the Metropolitan, on and off volume from Lackward Air to like Pineuf, then again around the 215s. Eastbound side, you're just busy around to Cary and St. Laurent. 20 westbound, stop and go Angrignon to Norman. Eastbound side, some brake tapping around Norman. Outbound Mercier looks good now. The inbound side, you're still slow from the 207 into the Ville-Saint-Pierre interchange. Outbound Champlain, stop and go from Nuns Island. Inbound side, from Taschereau. The thank you sale at Linen Chest is on now. 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I'm Robin Flynn from the CJAD 800 Traffic Center.
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5: Work could start to build a new oil pipeline as early as next year. It's a deal that could improve relations between Ottawa and Alberta, but then there is the rest of the country to consider. Abigail Beeman reports.
19: This is a big step forward in Ottawa-Alberta relations with commitments for both the pipeline and lower carbon pricing.
20: This gives industry the time and certainty needed to plan, invest, and deliver real emissions-reducing projects without undermining competitiveness.
19: Alberta is pitching this as a big win, both in terms of major savings for the oil industry and progress on its long-standing push for a pipeline to the West Coast to reach Asian markets. The new deal signed between the province and Ottawa puts the effective carbon price at $130 a ton by 2040 instead of 2030. Alberta plans to submit its pipeline proposal to the Major Projects Office by July 1st, and Ottawa commits to naming it as a project in the national interest by October, then work to greenlight construction by September 2027. Alberta wants to see oil flowing no later than 2033-34, but there are outstanding issues. All this is promised alongside consultations with Indigenous peoples, some of whom are vehemently opposed. There is no private proponent yet to pay for it, and the Prime Minister maintains no pathways, no pipeline, meaning the carbon capture project known as Pathways, yet the deal doesn't lay out any conditions for that to be built before or alongside a pipeline.
21: Coming together, making an agreement, moving forward, creating a better future for our kids and grandkids, including, I'm strongly going to stress this, including with respect to the environment.
19: And on another topic, electricity, today's deal builds on the Prime Minister's promise yesterday to loosen Trudeau-era clean electricity regulations by basically removing them for Alberta. That's all within the larger goal of doubling Canada's electricity capacity by 2050. Abigail Beeman, CTV News, Ottawa.
5: Donald Trump is headed back home after 2 days of talks with Chinese President Xi Jinping. Both sides say they made progress in stabilizing what they agree is the world's most important relationship. Janice Mackey-Fryer is in Beijing.
22: President Trump left Beijing after a two-day summit here with China's leader Xi Jinping, saying they made fantastic trade deals, but neither side has announced any breakthroughs. Trade was a top item on the agenda, along with the Iran war, fentanyl cooperation. There were warm words and pleasantries, talk of cooperation. President Trump said China would buy 200 Boeing jets, but neither Boeing nor Beijing have announced or confirmed it. A business delegation of more than a dozen CEOs were along for the trip to gain access and influence in the Chinese market. But deep differences remain between the U.S. and China over tariffs, rare earths and critical minerals, and Taiwan. Xi warning that mishandling the Taiwan issue could lead to a clash and jeopardize U.S.-China relations. The summit's second day was at Zhongnanhai. It's the compound that is the seat of power for the Communist Party here. The two leaders took a private walk and looked at trees and roses, both leaning into the optics of the scene, showing personal diplomacy. It was unusually intimate for Chinese officials and rare. Not many world leaders get to go there. On Iran, President Trump said they agree Iran cannot have a nuclear weapon and that the Strait of Hormuz must remain open. Air Force One took off early this afternoon. President Trump heading home after a summit, saying progress was made. Janice Mackey-Fryer, NBC News, Beijing.
5: There's a new Ebola outbreak in Congo. Africa's public health agency is reporting 65 deaths and some 250 suspected cases so far.
23: The World Health Organization's representative to DRC and other WHO experts are in Ituri and working side by side with DRC health authorities to respond to and contain the outbreak.
5: This marks the 17th Ebola outbreak in the Democratic Republic of Congo since the virus first appeared there in 1976. The last outbreak was between 2018 and 2020, and that killed more than 1,000 people. Ukrainian President Volodymyr Zelensky today went to the site of yesterday's Russian strike in Kyiv. At least 24 people were killed there. The strike hit an apartment building. Rescue crews are still searching the rubble for any survivors and for bodies. Three children are among the dead. Dozens of people were injured. Canadian and American authorities say they've broken up an organized crime ring that was trafficking guns into Canada. Joy Malbin has more on the joint investigation.
1: Authorities in New Hampshire say they've cracked an international gun trafficking ring that smuggled dozens of illegal firearms from the U.S. into Canada through tribal lands that straddled both countries.
2: If you traffic firearms across borders, or if you help arm criminal organizations, federal law enforcement will find you, investigate you, and prosecute you.
1: Officials say five people have pleaded guilty, eight others indicted by a federal grand jury, charged with trafficking firearms. If convicted, they could face decades in prison. Court documents say members of the Akwesasne Reservation enlisted people to purchase the firearms through licensed dealers for those prohibited from owning guns legally. These are some of the weapons traced back to suspected members of organized crime.
3: Several of which were subsequently recovered at various crime scenes to include kidnapping and attempted murder in Canada.
1: Last Friday, three men, including two Canadians, appeared in a New York court charged with gun smuggling after they found a suitcase packed with dozens of rifles and stolen guns. It's long been a problem. Canadian authorities recover about 17,000 to 20,000 crime guns a year, and up to half are smuggled into the country from the United States. The district attorney praised Canadian and U.S. cooperation along with tribal police for taking down this gun smuggling operation. Joy Malbin, CTV News, Washington.
5: The former fashion mogul Peter Nygaard has been denied his request to appeal his sexual assault convictions and prison sentence. In 2023, Nygaard was convicted of four counts of sexual assault. He was sentenced to 11 years in prison. Nygaard is now 84 years old. Nygaard's lawyers had argued his sentence was excessive and that the trial judge had made several errors in the law. Nygaard still faces a trial on sex charges in Quebec and in the United States. And a mistrial has been declared in Harvey Weinstein's rape trial in New York. The former Hollywood producer has been convicted of other sex crimes in other trials, and he remains behind bars. But today's mistrial leaves the New York rape charge in limbo. The jury had been weighing whether Weinstein raped a hairstylist and actor in 2013. And coming up, a chat with the astronauts.
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5: Because there is nothing like getting the perspective from space. And it's another new scam, and it prompts a warning for people buying used vehicles.
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15: Outbound Champlain still dealing with volume from Nuns Island. Inbound side from Taschereau. Outbound Mercier has cleared out. The inbound side, you're still a little busy from the 207. That volume carries through across the bridge and on the 138 into Ville-Saint-Pierre. 20 west slow from Ingrignon to Norman. Northbound to Carey is still very slow its length. The thank you sale at Linen Chest is on now. 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In store or online. I'm Robin Flynn from the CJD 800 Traffic Center.
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5: Taking into account an aging population, there are fewer people being diagnosed with colorectal cancer. And there's been an increase in the number of cases, though, among people under the age of 50. So why that is and what can be done about it offers a good lesson on why medical research is so often misunderstood and frustrating. Jonathan Jarry is with the McGill Office for Science and Society. Hi, Jonathan.
8: Hi.
5: So what are doctors finding about colorectal cancer? It's being called the birth cohort effect.
8: So this is a discussion that requires a lot of nuance. So for people who are born after 1960 or 1970, depending on who you ask, and that includes me, our chances of being diagnosed with colorectal cancer before the age of 50 has gone up these last few decades. There seems to be something different about my birth cohort that has increased this risk. Now, let's not panic. If we look at everyone getting a colorectal cancer diagnosis today, 90% of them are above the age of 50. But 10% are below that, and that number used to be lower a few decades ago.
5: When we think about cancer, we always ask about the risk factors, right? Usually related to lifestyle, the ones that come up, diet, being overweight, that kind of thing.
8: Yeah, so we know that regardless of the type of cancer, there are certain things you can do to lower your risk of cancer. That includes eating well, exercising enough, for example. But figuring out exactly why we're seeing this increase in colorectal cancer before the age of 50 is tricky. And the evidence we have so far is often contradictory. So you mentioned being overweight as a risk factor. Different studies calculate different risks for it. Some seem to show that it's not obesity as a whole that's a risk factor, but abdominal fat specifically. So results are often inconsistent, I would say.
5: And they've also looked into what people born after the after 1970 might have in common.
8: Yeah, so a quick list of potential, and I repeat, potential explanations for this uptick. Alcohol consumption, specifically binge drinking, smoking, C-sections, bottle feeding, the use of antibiotics in children and teens. But perhaps the biggest potential risk factor and something that has changed significantly since the 1950s is our diet, right? We have more meat and meat products available to us now. We eat more refined grain products. We consume way more sugar than we used to. And we don't typically get enough fiber in our diets. That is likely to be a major contributing factor, but it's probably not the only one.
5: And screening apparently is not the solution either.
8: Screening is not a panacea. So screening is good, and currently in Canada, the recommendation is to screen between the ages of 50 and 74, because that is when we see the most cases of colorectal cancer. But screening everyone all the time, which may sound like a good idea, we don't have the resources for that. We don't want to take resources away from older adults who do need to get screened. And screening reveals false positives because screening is not perfect, and a false positive leads to more testing, often more invasive, with a higher risk profile, and it generates anxiety, takes up more resources. So screening has to be smart, not universal.
5: So research is being done, but I guess we have to understand why medical research takes so long, right?
8: Yeah, so it can be frustrating to hear about this uptick and not know what is causing it specifically. And of course, there are wellness influencers who will tell you with absolute certainty that it's the food dyes, it's the glyphosate, etc. And they're wrong. We don't have certainty. Rigorous studies take time, they require funding. And so I would say beware of people who will tell you exactly what to blame and then change their mind next week to sell you a different product.
5: Okay, so then Jonathan, given all this, what do we know about this increase in cases of colorectal cancer in people under the age of 50?
8: It's real. It's not just in Canada. Diet is likely to be implicated. Lower your meat consumption. Understand that alcohol is a social lubricant, yes, but there's no dose at which it has health benefits. It is a carcinogen. Limit your sugar intake. Get screened when you are of age or younger if you have a family history. And understand that this uptick, while real and concerning, it's not an explosion, and people in their 20s are not dropping like flies from colon cancer.
5: I'm glad to hear that. Okay, thank you very much, Jonathan.
8: Thanks for having me.
5: After the Canadian Space Agency yesterday, the Artemis crew took to the stage at Place des Arts today.
9: There's something different about being in space that I just wasn't ready for mentally, is that you don't just see stars of the galaxy like painted on a canvas. You see it like we're on the stage and it is a theater performance, and you see where the stars are in the galaxy, that you see a depth to it. Just, and you're not watching it from your point of view, you're looking at it from in the galaxy. And that was extraordinary.
5: Mission specialist Jeremy Hansen and his Canadian backup and Artemis capsule communicator Jenny Gibbons helped field questions from the audience.
10: Growing up, I was a space nerd, an 80s kid, space shuttle. I used to have everything. My room was decorated with space shuttle as opposed to other things. And I had a teacher tell me I couldn't be an astronaut because, one, I was a girl, and two, I was Canadian. And seeing on that stage with two women, Canadians, and even a person of color, to see how much it's all changed is just super emotional. And I may have cried a few times.
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12: Well, the summer-like weather is incoming, and we started off pretty strong today. We have some shots courtesy of our very own cameraman, Jean-Francois. Beautiful flowers were out at Atwater Market, and so were the Montrealers. And we have a beautiful weekend to head out, starting with tonight. Right now, we're seeing a temperature of 18 degrees in Mirabel in Montreal, 17 over in Sherbrooke. And moments ago, we did, in fact, hit our expected high of 19 degrees for those of us in Montreal, and we're looking at temperatures that are going to be much warmer than that in the coming days. For tonight, looking at another warm one, so a low of 12 degrees along with a few clouds in the skies. For tomorrow morning, we're expecting a wake-up temperature of 13, and then lots more sunshine coming in. So mainly sunny skies is what we're forecasting for tomorrow by afternoon. That'll look more like a mix of sun and clouds, and we're expecting to break into the 20s. Our daytime high tomorrow is at 24, and we're expecting more of that similar sort of weather. Setting that future cast into motion, we see the clouds clearing out once again as we head into Saturday morning. We do see them rolling back in at about 1 p.m. for those of us in Greater Montreal. They clear out again, though, as we get to later on Sunday. And for Sunday, well, more temperature in the 20s. So our highs looking like slightly cooler, 21. And then on Monday, a high of 26. So we'd be above seasonal again. And again, we're expecting to hold on to this mix of sun and clouds from Saturday, at least up until Monday. Tuesday is when we do see some showers really coming back in. So that would look like roughly 2 millimeters right now is what we're forecasting on Tuesday. Tuesday is also looking like it could be the warmest day next week by far. So that would bring us a daytime high of 27, feeling like 37 though with the humidity. You'll want to keep that in mind as you're out and about.
5: In the United States, several police chases have been caught on camera. In one case, an officer can be seen pointing his gun as a child gets out of the back seat of an overturned car. Here's Rena Roy.
16: This morning, the stunning end to a police chase in Arkansas. Troopers say they were trying to pull over a car going 80 miles an hour in a 55 zone. The trooper nudging the back of the car, the driver flipping over. Moments later, with the trooper's gun pointed at the car, this happens.
17: Get out of the car with your hands up. Put your hands up.
18: Got a toddler walking out of the back.
16: The trooper picking up and comforting the three-year-old before taking his mom into custody.
18: That was the stupidest thing I've ever seen. Could have killed your own child.
16: In Wisconsin, deputies in Fond du Lac County releasing this video of a car going airborne during a high-speed chase. They say the driver with a felony warrant had fled a traffic stop. Police chases have been under scrutiny in recent years for the danger they can pose to both suspects and bystanders. The San Francisco Chronicle reported between 2017 and 2022, more than 3,300 people in the U.S. were killed during police pursuits. More than 550 of them were bystanders. And investigators found most chases stemmed from traffic violations and other nonviolent crimes. Rena Roy, ABC News, New York.
5: Meanwhile, people in Atlanta are saying they're fed up with self-driving cars. They say dozens of empty Waymos have been swarming residential streets every morning and driving in circles and then getting stuck in the cul-de-sacs. People who are buying a used vehicle are being advised to check the odometer. A new report is suggesting that odometer fraud is on the rise. Here's Pat Forth.
19: CTV News has done many stories on odometer fraud. Francisco Jardim bought a truck with 187,000 kilometers. Its actual mileage was 455,000.
20: I feel ripped off.
19: Dennis Estevez bought a vehicle with 184,000 kilometers. Its true mileage was 320,000.
21: Clearly it was rolled back.
19: A new report from Carfax found last year in Canada it flagged more than 20,000 vehicles with rolled back odometers. They suspect the actual number that's been tampered with is much higher. With new technology, it's easy to do.
22: You can go to Amazon and spend $200 or $300 and buy a tool to plug into your car and manipulate the electronic odometer all day long. So that does not protect anyone.
19: The Ontario Motor Vehicle Industry Council, OMVIC, says its latest report shows more than 2,300 dealers, salespersons, and curbsiders were charged last year, resulting in $1.9 million in fines. About 1,500 cases involved curbsiders, and many of those involved odometer fraud.
27: They are going to try to make that vehicle look better than it is, and you know they're going to want to sell it for more.
19: The good news is that it's not just an odometer that records a vehicle's mileage. Most cars now come with a black box and several electronic modules that also record how far a car has traveled. A mechanic with a scan tool can find the true mileage fairly easily. To avoid rolled back odometers, purchase a used vehicle information package and a Carfax vehicle history report. Check the seller's ID to make sure they're the lawful owner of the car. Ask for service records and have the vehicle checked by your mechanic. While manufacturers could do more to stop odometer scams, Carfax says criminals are never far behind.
22: As quickly as the OEMs improve their technology, the hackers are figuring it out.
19: Pat Foran, CTV News.
5: And coming up, there's something to stop the ringing in the ears.
28: It's completely changed my life. Within 3 days of trying the Lanier, my tinnitus had been reduced by 90%.
5: It is a new device sold in the U.S. It's just been approved for Canada.
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15: Still dealing with off and on volume northbound to carry for most of its length. Southbound side, you're just busy right at the very top. Westbound side of the Metropolitan is slow from Lacordaire to about Papineau, then again between the 215s. Eastbound side, just a little slowdown around St. Laurent. 20 west, your stop and go from Aigle-Grignon to Norman. Eastbound 20 is looking pretty good. For your South Shore spans, outbound Mercier is in great shape. Outbound Champlain doing much better now as well. Outbound Lafontaine Tunnel seeing volume there from Sherbrooke. 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I'm Robin Flynn from the CJAD 800 Traffic Center.
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5: Tinnitus affects almost 40% of Canadians. The ringing in the ears can be debilitating, sometimes even life-threatening. Here's Pauline Chan.
29: When I first thought that it was my loud refrigerator and didn't realize, in fact, the hissing sound was coming from me. From my ears.
30: Jim Gray first experienced tinnitus in 2020.
31: Tinnitus is the perception of sound that is not actually in the environment.
29: I often couldn't concentrate. It was doing a number on my mental health. And I couldn't sleep at night without taking heavy medication.
30: It was so bad he feared he might end up taking his own life, like a few severe tinnitus patients he had read about.
29: I try to manage it through exercise, through diet, through acupuncture, even tried some cognitive therapy, which was helpful, but didn't attack the underlying problem.
31: Almost 37% of Canadians have experienced tinnitus within the past year.
30: Audiologist Maria Simone says tinnitus is often connected with hearing loss due to aging or loud environments. And in the absence of sound, the brain becomes hyperactive in certain regions. Last year, Gray traveled to the U.S. to try a new device called the Lanier. It pairs sound from headphones with stimulus from a tongue-tip device.
29: It's completely changed my life. Within 3 days of trying the Lanier, my tinnitus had been reduced by 90%.
32: Bimodal neuromodulation. Now, that's a mouthful, but it basically means that bimodal means that we stimulate two senses at once, and neuromodulation means it makes changes in the brain.
30: CEO Ross O'Neill says the device has just been approved by Health Canada and is already used across Europe and the U.S.
32: The most important thing is that tinnitus patients get into the care of an ENT or audiologist, and then they can decide what is the most appropriate treatment for them.
30: Right now, it costs several thousand dollars, but the manufacturers hope the Lanier will soon be covered by insurance. Pauline Chan, CTV News.
5: Former Quebec goalie Manon Rayom is moving into a front office role with the PWHL. She has been hired as the general manager of the league's expansion team in Detroit. Rayom made history as the first woman to appear in an NHL game. That was in 1992. She went on to star with Canada's national women's team.
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5: Manufacturing sales were up in March. They came in at over $73 billion. Morella Fernandez has more.
34: Petroleum and coal products did the heavy lifting, with sales totaling $9.4 billion. That's almost a 23% gain from February. The number of sales didn't rise, but prices were up because of the disruption in the Middle East. Sales of transportation equipment are also up 6% in March. Clothing gained over 9%. Here are the closing numbers for the day. The Canadian dollar ended the week at 72.86. West Texas Intermediate up over $4 to 105.42. Western Canadian Select is up to 80.35. and the TSX lost over 400 points today. Those are your business headlines. I'm Marilla Fernandez.
5: Canadian hip-hop artist Drake staged a performance in Toronto last night. It was to promote the release of his latest work, Iceman, and two other albums. It was 10 minutes of firework displays from Harbour Front Center during a live stream performance. 75 projectors were used. The CN Tower was lit up an icy blue. Elementary school students are raising money to keep an eagle habitat from being turned into luxury homes. Here's Danny New.
0: You may recall our story last year with Jackie, Shadow, and a nonprofit called Friends of Big Bear Valley.
6: How would you describe these last 48 hours for yourself?
7: Joy, giggling.
0: The California-based organization runs a 24/7 live feed of these two eagles that, when their eggs hatched last year, attracted millions. However, now Friends of Big Bear Valley has a $10 million problem.
8: It's gone up by at least $20,000.
0: But not if John Baldwin Elementary School can help it.
8: Every class, first through fifth grade, comes in, and one of their first questions is, how much money have we raised?
0: Sarah Stinson's science class has been learning about the eagles who hunt at a piece of lakefront land called Moon Camp. That said, if $10 million cannot be raised by July 31st to purchase that land from a developer, Moon Camp is going to be turned into luxury homes.
9: I put up some flyers around some different businesses.
0: Since learning of this, the students have sprung into action. They've been running lemonade stands and bake sales.
10: I'm writing this letter to inform you of a problem.
0: Even starting a persuasive writing campaign in a different class.
10: The letters are being sent to different people around the world. It can also just be someone from your family.
0: As of now, SaveMoonCamp.org says Friends of Big Bear Valley and the San Bernardino Land Trust have raised almost $3 million. Also, you may notice the website says, let's do it for Sandy. And that one of Jackie and Shadow's eaglets is named Sandy. Both of these are in honor of former executive director Sandy Steers, who passed away earlier this year. You saw a clip from our interview last March, and here is what she said was her favorite part about the growing popularity of this land and its eagles.
7: What I'm most thrilled about is people connecting with nature and feeling it and wanting to see what's happening out there, because I think then a lot more people will care about what's outside their door and want to protect it.
6: In New York, for ABC News, I'm Danny New.
5: You gotta love it. It is a long weekend. A lot of things will be closed on Monday, such as banks and government offices. But some places will be open. Most shopping centers, SAQ outlets, outdoor markets, municipal recreation facilities. 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Well, St. Catherine Street in the Village has again been turned into a pedestrian mall. And Angela, it's marking its 20th year of doing that.
11: Yep, and celebrations are being planned throughout the summer, Mitsumi, starting with a drag king and queen contest this weekend. There will also be wig contests and dance battles in the coming months. And tonight, we're also looking into what happened when some REM passengers were rerouted to a train wash by mistake, and we'll share Anthony Hopkins' tribute to an iconic Montrealer. That's all coming up on Late at 11:30.
5: Thanks very much, Angela.
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5: The Newhook family is having a very busy spring. Their son, Alex, plays for the Canadians. Their daughter, Abby, is also in the pros. Garrett Barry has more.
21: Montreal's Stanley Cup push has transformed Maverick Sports and Collectibles in downtown St. John's into a sea of red. And taking center stage, Alex Newhook's number 15. If you want one of these, act quick.
22: We just had three come in and two of them went right away. We've got one left here now, but we're sending some up to get done every day pretty much now.
21: Newhook's playoff success has launched him to a new level.
23: All of a sudden, Newhook is Guy Lafleur.
21: 5 goals so far in the series against the Buffalo Sabres and the Game 7 winner against the Tampa Bay Lightning.
26: Right place at the right time has a lot to do with hockey IQ. And he's always been a very, very smart hockey player.
21: Development coach Andrew Piercy has worked with Newhook. He says his sudden breakout is no surprise. And that's not the only Newhook he's taken under his wing. Sister Abby Newhook just finished her rookie season with the Boston Fleet of the PWHL. She was a fifth-round draft pick, but her 7 goals and 7 assists placed her fifth in rookie scoring this year.
26: Most of the time, those types of players don't get as many looks, but she had such a great training camp and then parlayed that into a great season.
21: Maybe they got it from their dad, Sean, a skilled player himself.
27: We kind of joke about, was it in the food? I think it took a lot of everything. It took a lot of hard work and determination.
21: For the Newhook parents, it's been a busy spring, both children competing in their league playoffs.
27: We have been following the kids around, and it's been super fun just being a part of it and being able to experience it with them. It's been great.
21: A whirlwind, flights, games, and hundreds of texts after a goal, but all worth it to see their sun shine during these Stanley Cup playoffs. Garrett Berry, CTV News, St. John's.
5: And it's looking like a great long weekend.
0: That's right. We couldn't ask for any better weather, honestly. For tonight, we're looking at a low of 12, along with a few clouds in the skies, clearing, though, as we get into the earlier hours of tomorrow morning. And for tomorrow, we're expecting to see lots of sunshine coming in, so mainly sunny skies, shifting over to a mix of sun and clouds as we get to the afternoon. And our expected daytime high tomorrow should be above seasonal. So we're looking at 24 degrees. Normally, we see closer to 20, 21 on Sunday, and Monday is looking warm as well with a high of 26. Mitsumi.
5: And that's it for us. Have a good evening. Have a great long weekend. Stay well. Good night.
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8: Good evening, it's 7 o'clock. I'm Dario DeFelice with your CTV News update. 18 degrees, weather details in minutes. Here's what's making news right now. Multiple arrests for the sexual exploitation of children online, renewed calls to improve cyclist safety on Park Avenue, and two men have been stripped their Order of Canada honor. With the latest from the CJAD 800 Traffic Center, here is Robin Flynn.
9: Northbound to Cary remains pretty busy. It's laying southbound side. You're just busy right at the top. 20 westbound is moving much better now. Still some on and off volume from Angrignon till Norman, but you are moving. Eastbound side is looking good. For your South Shore spans, outbound Champlain in much better shape. Just some brake tapping across the bridge itself. Inbound side, you're a little slow on the approach. Outbound Mercier is moving very nicely. The inbound side is busy across the 138 into the Ville-Saint-Pierre interchange. 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I'm Robin Flynn from the CJD 800 Traffic Center.
8: In the news, police have identified four victims after a Quebec-wide investigation into the sexual exploitation of children online. The SQ's Catherine Guimond says 23 men between the ages of 26 and 73 years old have been arrested.
10: We made a lot of investigation with the Montreal, Quebec, Longueuil, Laval and Gatineau police services. We all made the arrestation this week since Monday.
8: They also seized more than 4 million child sexual abuse and exploitation files. All of the suspects have appeared in court on charges of possession, distribution, and access to child sexual abuse and exploitation material. Seven men remain in custody. There are renewed calls to improve cyclist and pedestrian safety on Park Avenue. This comes after a coroner recommended the city install a secure bike path on the road following the death of a cyclist in September. The Plateau Mont-Royal borough wants to redesign Park Avenue with wider sidewalks, but city councillor Gabriel Fortin says they need approval from Mayor Soraya Martinez-Ferrada.
11: We want also to study if we can add bike lanes, bike infrastructure in this segment. So we're really open to anything. Everything is on the table. What we want to do is ensure that we don't have any other deaths on that road.
8: The mayor says she will work to improve safety and is evaluating the best course of action. Two men who were found guilty of wrongdoing have been stripped of their appointments to the Order of Canada, the country's highest civilian honor.
1: Humanitarian worker Peter Dalglish founded Street Kids International and was named a member of the Order of Canada in 2016. He was convicted of sexually abusing two boys in Nepal in 2019. Former SNC-Lavalin president and CEO Jacques Lamar was made an officer of the Order of Canada in 2005. He was found guilty of corruption and collusion earlier this year for offenses that included payments made to the family of Libyan dictator Muammar Gaddafi. A notice in the Canada Gazette today says Governor General Mary Simon signed off on the terminations on April 15th. Lisa Laporte, The Canadian Press.
8: And Ontario's Ministry of Health says it's now testing 10 asymptomatic people with connections to cases of hantavirus on a cruise.
2: The province says the three high-risk travelers, two who were on the cruise and one who was on the same flight as a person who has since died of hantavirus, will stay in strict isolation regardless of their

Dormez-vous Weather Center forecast. Cloudy tonight with a low of 11. A mix of sun and cloud tomorrow with a high of 23. And sunny on Sunday with a high of 21.

0: Happy Friday. We made it. I've had a case of the Fridays all week, but we did it from the nation's capital all across the country here for you, Shane Hewitt and the Night Shift. And sorry, a little distracted. Squirrel just fell off my roof.
1: Oh,
0: how about that? Anyway, I'm in a village of Merrickville, just south of Ottawa. Ryan O'Donnell's in Calgary. Noah Skanga is in Toronto. And it's the weekend. Yay. CTV posted a cool article. I thought this was kind of fun. They posted an article about which cities are going to be warm and which cities are not on the long weekend this weekend. So at the risk of having an old man get off my lawn moment, Ryan, what's the forecast for you in Alberta this weekend?
1: Well, it's gotten a little bit better. It's supposed to be like 20 centimeters of snow outside of Calgary tonight. Tomorrow looks terrible. Like maybe it's like 6 degrees at the most with snow. And then the rest of the long weekend is like 11 degrees, 15 degrees and sunny, which for me, that's my ideal temperature right there. That's perfect.
0: Your Irish roots are showing.
1: A hoodie on the patio, not shorts and sandals, hoodie on the patio. Perfect.
0: Hoodie. Okay. Yeah, that's pretty much it. Victoria, around 14 degrees through the course of the weekend this weekend, maybe up to 17. Vancouver's kind of about the same. That was Alberta. Manitoba is around 12. Here's a feel for the rest of the country, really. In Ontario, it's a pretty big place, this Ontario, so it's hard to nail it down into one sort of chunk. Toronto, warm day today, warmer through the weekend, 22, 23. Ottawa is about the same. Monday, the forecast high in Ottawa is 28.
1: Wow.
0: Montreal, 23, 25 by the end of the weekend. And then you get out to the Maritimes. It's anyone listening online to the iHeart app is around 19, 20. It's officially here, man. It feels good. I mowed the lawn today.
1: Ooh, how did it smell?
0: Good. Well, see, my lawn, though, when I bought this place, it was not very well kept up. Like they did the important things like fix the roof, but they didn't do things like rake the leaves. And so you know when you have like the perfect lawn and you have like the lines and the stripes look amazing? I don't have that. I have some lines and wheel tracks through mud. But they're straight line wheel tracks through mud, and that feels good. So we will take it. I hope everyone has a great long weekend this weekend. If you're driving, of course, you don't need me to say it or to sound like your mother. Drive carefully. One of the worst things about the May long weekend, of course, is the stories on Sunday and Monday of things that have gone tragically wrong over the course of the weekend. Coming up here on your Monday, we're going to talk about peptides later on. What are peptides? A lot of people talking about peptides to lose weight. Peptides, some of them in medicine now and some of them on the internet, if you like, and maybe not a great purchase just yet. Shadow AI at work. Are you using AI where you're not supposed to be using AI? Secrets. Ooh, do you keep any secrets from your fiance there, Ryan?
1: Just how much my new TV cost. That's okay. The only one so far.
0: Still a good secret. Are they killing your relationship? Dr. Lori's going to be here, 7:10. If you have any relationship conversation you want to get in front of Dr. Lori, you can. And if you, what's a secret that you keep from your partner? Confession. We will set you free. Confess here on Shane Hewitt and the Night Shift at 7:10. I'll do it anonymously. What is one secret you keep from your partner? We'll see if it's a relationship killer or not. Steve Stebbing's going to be here. What the hell should we watch this weekend? But first, Ryan O'Donnell, how much do you tip?
1: I would love to tip a standard 15. But, man, have I been like, it's like muscle memory. You know, it's like that top

0: left corner is usually the tipping option on the machine, and that used to be 15, but now it's 18. And so I've been catching myself accidentally tipping 18. But I'll go up to 20% if it's a really, really good service in a particular type of environment.
1: Do you think you would normally go to 20%, or are you just going to 20% because you don't look at the screen for your 15%?
0: If it's a really good service, I'll go to 20. If it's like a fantastic, there have been services that I have received, like whether it's food, like getting a ride or whatever it is, where the service was good enough to earn that, or I just liked the person. The one that like I typically would either do 15 or 20, but now it's like 18, preferably 15, sometimes 20.
1: So why would you do 20? Like why? What does it accomplish?
0: Okay, can I give you an example of a 20 percenter? Would
1: Yeah.
0: that help?
1: Yeah, no,
0: Okay.
1: yeah, but I want to know why. Like what
0: Okay.
1: why 20%? Like it's a lot.
0: Okay, so when I first started drinking tea, I was at a hotel, came back from summer camp, but it was after drinking tea for the first time, and I had no idea how to like take it, right? And so I asked for a peppermint tea with sugar because I wanted to make it a bit sweet, and the server looked at me. And he shook his head and he went, no. Absolutely not. He's like, that's not how you drink peppermint tea. And he did it in a way that I was, okay, so what should I do? And he says, instead, here's what I'm gonna do for you. We're gonna get you some green tea and I'm gonna put a little bit of honey in it for you. So he goes through all these things and he brings it forward. And this was years ago, and it's still like how I have tea to this day. So that guy, I didn't tip him, but my dad did, and I watched my dad take a $20 bill after the meal and just slip it right in his pocket because of like the approach. So that's an example of a 20 percenter where it's like somebody is, I'm gonna help you out, or
1: It's great.
0: no. Let me help you out.
1: So that's great. I think that's awesome. Your dad did the tipping, and the 20% was interesting. So, okay, there's two different stories there. Number one, there was actually tipping and providing a tip, as in a gratuity. Like it's called a gratuity.
0: That is true. It's on the Wikipedia page. It's called a gratuity, not a tipping.
1: Yeah. So I mean that like there's a definition there. And then the other part is that how many other people have taught you something so profound that you tip them 20%?
0: That's a great question.
1: Now, the question is because I asked is asked because it seems like Canadians are pushing back against tipping
0: Big time.
1: in a big way. And I am glad. I'm not glad because of the fact that, some people could use a little bit of extra money. I'm glad because it's not an obligation and it's become an expectation. And that's problematic to me. So I'm curious, 7-10-10. How much do you tip? We're going to talk about this in a little bit. We're going to understand maybe that the gratuity part has a massive impact in the conversation. We got a hospitality PhD coming up on the show who's going to talk about, because he teaches it. He teaches the hospitality to people. And I still go back to the earlier things that I've said about tipping. It's like, who do, like, so in the case of the little moment where someone took you under the wing and said, "Here, my friend, let me show you a refined way to do this."
0: Exactly like
1: Th
0: that.
1: that that is the kind of guidance that is just so valuable. Who are we to assume? So that is a gift. That is a gift. Thank you. You gave me a gift, and this, I don't know how to reward you. I'm going to reward you this way. That is a gift. Who are we to think that the barista needs the money more than we do? We are judging these people, assuming that we are so better off than you are, I should tip you more. They could be financially better off than we are.
0: That's a great point, Shane. I made when I worked at I had my job at EB Games and the Waffle House I used to work at. I made more money doing both of those jobs than it in my first like three different jobs in radio combined.
1: Right.
0: It was crazy money I was bringing
1: Yes.
0: home.
1: And so we assume that we are better than. It has more to say with our ego than it does with the tip, because it's not a gratuity anymore. And so we're going to talk about this coming up here. Happy Friday. I appreciate you being here. We will get to Wayne Smith in a little bit, talk more detail about the tipping. Plus, Elias Makos is on deck. He's going to be joining us from CJAD in Montreal. Let's get his thoughts on tipping and what's on his mind generally. It's Friday. What's on your mind? Elias Makos is coming up next.
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3: Plenty of action heading into the long weekend, so we're in overtime on the rush hour. The inbound Champlain Bridge is solid from before Milan. Can't see anything on the jam cams in the way of an incident. Maybe just folks wanted to head downtown over at the Jacques-Cartier Bridge. Busy boarding via both up-ramps all the way to Montreal. La Fontaine is from Demartin. Outbound La Fontaine is from the Sherbrooke sector. That's 20 minutes, cut it in half via Soudigny East. The slowest approach in from the South Shore for the La Fontaine is the 132 East at close to 20 minutes, 10 minutes a pop from Demartin on the Jean Lesage / 20 West and on the 132 West. Now, let's get you up to Cary. That's stop and go from the NDG Tunnel to the top. Sluggish over the top, third on the expressway, 13 South, two left lanes blocked just after the Back River Bisson Bridge, a little beyond Gouin, in fact, and it's solid from almost Notre-Dame. Met West, a pinch between the 215s and a little choppy prior to that. Saint-Michel over to Saint-Denis. 40 eastbound Charles de Gaulle Bridge with an accident, only one lane available. It is a crawl from Tri-Centenaire. Inbound Mercier, once you're off it, the Old Whiskey Trench in the Wanklin sector is where you hit the brakes en route to Ville-Saint-Pierre as you do 20 west through the Ville-Saint-Pierre interchange. 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
1: What's on your mind? Elias Mackus is here joining us from Montreal. CJAD catches show. It's on the iHeart app. Podcast is on the iHeart app as well. And we often use Elias's stuff in case you missed it, because such great conversations and topics that he does on the show. Before we get started, Elias, let's do tipping. Are we tired of tipping? What are your thoughts?
2: Oh, you know why I love this subject? You know, obviously there's topics that are low-hanging fruit. Tipping is one of them. But from my perspective and here in Quebec, it's actually an incredible subject, because we here in Quebec, you know what we love to do in Quebec? We love our laws.
1: Lots of bureaucracy.
2: We will pass a bill, a law, a regulation on everything. And in fact, the Quebec government last year did just that, because people were complaining, oh, you go into a restaurant and they calculate the tip on top of the tax. Oh, you can't do that. We must make that illegal. We have to make it in the law that when they give you the options now, you know, because everyone pays by card now, when they give you the options on tip, you have to have the other, and the other must be the same size as the other options. So lo and behold, Quebec figures out the way we will solve tipping is by laws. So they pass a law. Here's what happens, okay? You know, in the past, you'd get your machine to pay for your bill, and the first option was 15%, okay? But it was 15%, and it was charged on top of the tax. Came out at the end of the day to like 17.5%.
1: How much for everyone who's not in Quebec? What is your total tax?
2: 15% sales tax, okay? Okay. So, you know, if you wanted to, if you just wanted to pay 15%, you look at what the tax is charged and you give that same amount of tip. But of course, with these machines, they charge it on top of that. It would come out to be 17.5%. Most people would just press the 15, move on with their lives. But people complained. And of course, there's that thing called tip creep, where you go to places you've never tipped before and they want to tip. So they passed this law. You know what every restaurant that I've been to has done, basically? Is the first option. The first option is now 18%. It's not charged on the tip, but it's at the end of the day, we're now paying more in tip than we did in the past. Furthering my contention, government, don't try and solve every problem. And for everyone that says, oh, we should have a law on this, be careful what you wish for. They passed a law in Quebec, and now tipping is even worse than it was before.
1: So that's interesting, because really, as individuals and sovereign human beings, we can do math.
2: Yeah.
1: And we can also read a receipt.
2: Yeah.
1: And so you would think that this would be a good opportunity to remind people about the maths and say, hey, by the way, tip how you want to tip and this.
2: Shane, sorry. I'm sorry. Let me just say.
1: Are my expectations too high?
2: No, it's that I'm one of those people. You know, the waiter or the waitress is right there. They hand you the machine, and then they're looking at you. You know, let's be honest. You know, and by the way, am I a local celebrity? I hate to even use that term, but you know, if I go to restaurants, a lot of time people know who I am, that kind of stuff, because I've been on media in Montreal now for almost 20 years. So I'm not going to be Mr. El Cheapo. So I'm just pressing the second option, no matter what it is. Now the second option is 20%. So I wish I had the testicular fortitude to press other and to put in 15%, the real 15%, but I don't. I just press door number two, like all the other schmoes out there.
1: You're a bad politician. Your leverage is your show. Like, you don't need to tip. The tip comes in the compliment. I realize that's business bribery, so don't do that. But yeah. The reality is that here in my village, which is outside Ottawa, in Merrickville, I make sure that I tip well. But if I'm at a strange place where I've never been before, I have a rule, and you can tell me that this is wrong if you believe so, is that if I'm standing up to pay, I'm not tipping.
2: Well, that's a great rule. And actually in life, I've tried to implement that a bit. I'll tell you, I went to Miami, Florida, to go to the World Baseball Classic, okay? I love baseball, so I went down with buddies. And, you know, I got two Modelos, okay? Two beers, tall cans, 473 milliliters for those of you scoring at home.
1: Great taste in beer, by the way.
2: It's good beer. And, you know, they pass you the machine. They want a tip. And I said, no, no. And you know what? I'm happy I did, because when I got the credit card receipt for those two beers, right, converted into Canadian dollars, it's $46, dude, for two beers at a baseball game, Canadian, at the end of the day.
1: Wow, that's remarkable. This is probably a good time to tell you that you can get the 1.17 liter Canadian Club whiskey in Atlanta by my buddy's place for $15.
2: Wow, that's the free market economy is working in that place. But once you're in a stadium at a sporting event, all bets
1: not
2: are
1: the
2: off.
1: Case. So tell me then, I mean, the Quebec government, if I'm going to, you know, as a non-Quebecer, so forgive me, but the Quebec government is very, very good at making sure they come across as so important to solve the problems, even when they don't have to. They seem to insert themselves into problems that really aren't problems. And then they just become, now they're the middleman. And now there's importance there. And so from a political perspective, kind of genius. From a citizen perspective, probably a pain in the butt, I'd imagine.
2: And I can say, I think I'm down the middle on this one, because I actually do see the value of certain Quebec laws that are usually branded as abhorrent. Honestly, if you want to have some sort of sense of national pride and values as a society, laws like Bill 21, by the way, the religious symbols ban, really, really, really important. And I'm still going to advocate for that law time and time again. Mm-hmm. That would take an hour to do the full thing on that. But there are a lot of Quebec laws that I say, hey, you know what? The Quebec government, at least they have a focus on certain things that they say, this is important for us, whether it's language or it's culture. But, you know, Quebec also has this progressive streak that sometimes goes over the top. And speaking of consumer laws, I had a discussion on my show this week about the latest Quebec law. It was actually passed last year, but the latest phase of the law is going to come into effect shortly. And it has to do with appliance warranties. It will now be in the law. Your washer and dryer have to last 5 years. Your fridge, your stove, your freezer, 6 years. Your cell phone, 3 years. It will be the law. The retailers are saying, guys, you don't understand. To implement this law, you have to pay for that. Now, every time you want to buy a fridge or a stove in Quebec, it will be 10 to 30% more expensive. Wow. And, you know, so that's what the retailers are saying. Now, maybe it's not 30%, but in other jurisdictions like California, they've done something similar. It does increase the price. And, you know, I get it. You want to protect consumers. But I actually like the free market where, you know what, if I want to buy El Cheapo brand because I know I only need it for 2 years, there's an option. And if I want deluxe super duper German brand that's four times the cost that I think I can get 25 years out of, we'll leave it to the consumer. So, you know, that's where I go back and forth on this. And I just find it fascinating. Like, there's a law for everything in Quebec. and now it's on the warranties as well.
1: So the thing for me in that, and here's the antithesis of it. And I don't think it's actually the antithesis, but here's what I think this is. And I stand for this every time I get a chance to say this. All of the shift heads listening know that this is a thing that I do. So forgive me. If the governments could just remove all taxes, provincial and federal, off of secondary orbit items, what it does is it creates an entirely new economy of secondhand items that can be sold in stores at zero tax. Then it promotes smart economics. It promotes smart, responsible thinking for the environment and usage and throwaways. It also promotes reusing and repairing. And on top of that, the coolest part is it would remove so much burden of fraud that off of, you know, some of the online things like Facebook Marketplace, whatever. It would be a massive change to this whole let's be eco and we're eco in Canada, except we're not really eco in Canada, this whole pretend game. That's the answer to your thing about your law.
2: And also, you know, like consumers have almost voted, you know, in many respects, consumers have voted. They kind of like, I hate to say it, but consumers kind of like things they have for 3 years and they throw away.
1: Well,
2: I hate to say it, but they like it.
1: Yeah, that is very true, too. All right, What's on your mind? Elias Makos edition. Grab all of his shows and podcasts if you want to hear more about all of that on the iHeart app. It's there for you. Happy weekend to you, my friend.
2: Peace, Shane. Thanks so much.
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3: Well, your peaceful long weekend must wait if you are stuck on a number of routes out there. At least the accident, 40 East at the Charles de Gaulle Bridge is history. Some residual volume, Tricentenaire to 32nd Avenue. The Met West is stop and go. First slowdown in stop and go fashion is from Vio over to Saint-Denis. Then solid from Lac-Azy to Saint-Croix. The eastbound side of the Met, slight slowdown to Carey Circle over to Lucerne / Saint-Croix. 15 south from Henri-Bouasset down to the Met at a slightly reduced pace. At least the crash, 13 south after the Back River Bisson Bridge has been cleared, and some residual volume across the span itself en route down from Laval to Montreal. 20 west, you have a slight slowdown there from the 138 split until the bend at the Ville-Saint-Pierre interchange, as you do from, well, after Clément, but midway between Clément and Ville-Saint-Pierre on the 138 east. The Victoria Bridge to Montreal has been reopened, but it is heavy duty. And 10 west is from Taschereau until you get on the span. 20 minutes inbound Lafontaine via the 132 east, the worst approach. 25 minutes down the 25 into the Lafontaine Tunnel. 10 via Soudigny East. 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I'm Mark Chaloup. Next report's on the way at 7:45.
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1: How much do you tip? My rule is if I'm standing up, I'm probably not tipping. If I'm standing up to get my food and if I'm standing up to pay, there's probably not a tip coming your way. Ooh, I didn't mean for that to rhyme, but it kind of works. Wayne Smith is here, and depending on Wayne's performance, he may or may not get 5%, 10%, or even 20% as a tip. We'll see how this goes. He's director of the Institute for Hospitality and Tourism Research and professor at Ted Rogers School of Hospitality and Tourism Management. Wayne, we want everyone to make money when they deserve it. Don't think people want to give money away when they don't.
2: Exactly. And the thing about tipping is there's a real pay equity issue here. You know, people should get paid based on their performance, not based on what someone thinks they should be able to get paid.
1: Ah, that's actually a really good point. Okay, so we all have agreements in society of a wage. And then if somebody wants to, in their agreement, make a little extra for a little extra good service, to me, it seems really terrible that the assumption is that the clients will pay the extra wages that I don't have to pay. Now, I do understand that restaurants are in a tough place right now, without a doubt. Mm-hmm. I'm not glossing over that fact, but it becomes pretty problematic when the default is give me money versus I'm going to work hard to earn a little extra from you, you know?
2: Well, and the thing about it is there's a couple of things that make it really weird. One is, okay, if I'm working at Waffle House versus I'm working at the Keg, is the work really that different?
1: Yeah.
2: So I'm bringing out food to a table, I'm taking the order, I'm doing everything very similarly, right? You know, here's another example. If you go into a clothing store and someone helps you find a piece of clothing, helps you find your size and spends 20 minutes with you, we don't think about tipping them. Mm. Or we go to Home Depot or pick your hardware store choice. I once had a person who sat there and explained to me 20 minutes how to fix some plumbing in my house. That probably saved me $500 of a plumber, right? Never thought about tipping him, but yet they're getting basically the same wage as the server's getting. Mm-hmm. So this is where there's a real, you know, given the history of tipping that was coming out of Reconstruction, tipping has typically been used to pay minorities groups less. It's been used as an excuse to do that. Do we really want to perpetuate a really bad habit, you know, and a bad ideal? And yes, some people make more by tipping, but there's a whole bunch of people in society, if you look at the history of tipping, that were held back by society because of that system.
1: Mm. Yeah, the history of it, where it comes from, is not all pretty, is it? There's no doubt about it. There are places that we've learned this week that, you know, don't even get a wage and all they do is work for sort of tips, would be the commission, if you will, of all of it. How do we talk about tipping in a positive way, Wayne, that brings it back into a new agreement, if you will? I mean, because if it's optional to expectational, that's kind of the way it was optional and expectational was the thing. Then how do we talk about it in a way to make it be optional again, but make it be a source of pride, make it be a source of, you know, I am in a place today where I can give this person a little bit extra because they did a fantastic job and I was grateful. So how do we create that positively for everybody who goes to these restaurants?
2: Well, a couple of the ideas. One of the ideas I've heard, and we're actually seeing it getting it beta tested right now, is you can walk into a restaurant, and you remember how we used to have smoking and non-smoking sections?
1: Mm-hmm.
2: But you're now getting a place where you could have tipping and non-tipping sections.
1: No way.
2: So if you choose the non-tipping section, exactly like you did with the lead, if you don't want to tip, you go in, you scan it on the QR code, you go pick up your food from a thing and bring it back to your table, and there's no tip expected. Or you could choose a tipping section, and you get to go through the normal service. So, you know, if I'm on a date, I'm probably picking the tipping section, right? Especially if I want a second date. But if I'm going in for a quick lunch, you know, I may choose the non-tipping section. And I think what we got to do is you're going to see service get more and more delineated by, if you're using the technology, it's going to be a lot less tipping than if you're having that human component to it. And I think when there's a choice, it makes it a lot better. Makes it a lot better for the consumer.
1: Yeah. I still struggle because there's two people. You know, there's still people just doing the job. We are still got the expectation part versus the optional part. So it's not perfect, but it seems like a pretty cool idea. You want to talk about gift cards and coupons, because gift cards and coupons is another way that we change the standard of tipping.
2: Well, and once again, when we're talking about this idea of one of the things that drives me nuts with the technology, and I think this will drive everyone nuts, is that they now add the tip after tax. Mm-hmm. So if you're paying, and also for credit cards, there are places that are now taking the, if you tip by credit card, they're taking the credit card fee off the tip. Mm-hmm. So what would be the equivalent? So the businesses are paying for it, so they're going to take the credit card fee on, so you're not, that whole tip's not going to the server.
1: Right.
2: And then when we get into gift coupons, so do you tip on, the coupon question's always been, do I tip on the price I actually paid or the price I would have paid?
1: Yeah, well, that's just it, is the price you would have paid. Some people say you have a $100 gift card, and you, that was the gift, and then you go in, and you have $120 in dinner for you and your friend, and then do you tip on the $20 or do you tip on the $120? Some people don't agree with that.
2: Well, and the thing about tipping is that psychologically, most people tip the same amount no matter what. So if you think about a normal, your business interactions, most business interactions were, okay, they did exactly what I told them to do, they paid, and I forgot I did it 15 minutes afterwards, right? Mm-hmm. And then that is the vast majority of our cases. You know, if you think, there'll be some really extremely good, some really extremely bad, but most of them are, okay, it was good. I got what I paid for, life is good, we'll move on, and I forget I did it 20 minutes later, you know? And if you think about that kind of experience, when we get into tipping, everyone ends up tipping what they tip anyway. So if you're a 20% person, you're a 20% person. If you're a 15% person, you're a 15% person. This whole idea of I tip based on your performance usually only ever works at the very extremes. Mm. So vast majority of the time, people are going to tip what they're going to tip anyway. It can be mediocre to very good, but they'll tip the exact same because that's what they tip.
1: Yeah.
2: It would take something being extraordinary where they do something way out of their way to do something to get more, or they have to be tremendously bad to not get the tip.
1: On the text line, I get text messages saying, you should tip. You should help those people out. And I always push back on that because I say, who's to say that that person that's working that service job, maybe they love it. Maybe during the day they do stock trading. Maybe they're rich. They just love working service. That's actually true. In fact, when you look at statistics on millionaires, millionaires are not the kind of careers always that you think they are. Teachers, servers become millionaires because they're generally good with their money. And so for us to walk into a coffee shop or whatever and order a coffee and think that we need to tip that person because they're hard up in life, that, like, it is such an egotistical thing to think. It's a really great moment when you can give a tip to somebody and be able to say, thank you. Thank you for doing this for me today. And I think we've lost that magic.
2: And I would argue that most servers, given the nature of dealing with the public on a regular basis, a thank you is meaningful.
1: You might be onto something there because you know the valet tip?
2: Exactly.
1: The valet tip, you generally have to hand them $10 or whatever and shake their hand or whatever and say, you know, park it at the front or whatever rich people say. But you have to look them in the eye. And it was a bit of an agreement, right? Of thank you very much for the good service today. And I think that if we changed how we did it and we started actually tipping and looking them in the eye and saying thank you, I think it would change everything.
2: A simple thank you. People say thank you to the bus driver getting off the bus. We say thank you for all kinds of things in Canada. This should be one more thing, though. Just common courtesy. If someone's service is a mindset, this is what people don't understand. You either love to serve or you don't love to serve. You know, and I'm in a profession like that, too. You know, if you're doing it for a paycheck, it's very, very different than someone who does it because it's their passion and they're a zealot for it and they believe in education. Yeah. You know, so you can really see the difference in those mindsets.
1: Wayne Smith, PhD, Institute of Hospitality Tourism Research. He's the director there in Ted Rogers School of Hospitality and Tourism Management. Remember, hospitality is not only a career, it's actually an experience. And we can't lose that part. Thank you, Wayne.
2: Yep. I always say the heart of hospitality, it's its people.
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3: And let's be hospitable out on the roads, especially to those with the different license plates coming in for the long weekend. Courtesy, always a good thing. As for the Tacarry northbound, it's still busy from the NDG tunnel through until Côte St. Catherine. Southbound from Royalmount over to Jean Talon. Eastbound, met slight pinch from Tacarry. interchange through until Lucerne slash St. Croix, the St. Croix entrance. They have a stall at the end of that on-ramp. That explains the slowdown. Metwest, first bit of resistance, VO over to d'Iberville, then pretty solid from L'Acadie to St. Croix. Outbound La Fontaine, 22 minutes, a touch before Sherbrooke down the 25, only 6 minutes via Soudigny East, 13 minutes, the slowest access via the La Fontaine Tunnel to Montreal, and that's if you're using the 132 East. Everything else in terms of options to town at La Fontaine, you can be in the 7-8 minute range. Inbound Victoria is a crawl halfway across the span until you hit Des Irlandais, then stop and go from that point until Bridget Wellington. Inbound Champlain, you get sluggish as of Milan. Everything's better on the Eastern Townships autoroute and down to and from Laval. 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I'm Mark Shalhoub. Your next report's at 8 o'clock.
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11: 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Brian, how has the reaction been for your newest office project, Cool Mont-Royal?
12: 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We're now at 70% occupancy with just 30% of our space still available.
11: With so many people working from home, that is impressive. What's piquing everyone's interest?
12: 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We are exactly center ice of the city at the foot of Mount Royal, right where all the action is, with Peel Street's famous restaurants, bars, and cafes with direct access to Peel Metro Station.
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0: Happy Friday. Happy long weekend, my friends. You made it. You did it. Shane Hewitt in Ottawa, in case you missed it, is a tour around the iHeartRadio Talk Network. Some of our colleagues have had some great conversations through the course of the day and the week. We like to feature some of them because you can get them on the iHeart app in Ottawa. Bill Carroll from CFRA 580 AM was talking about the effects of El Nino this summer with Doug Gillum.
1: Summer is certainly not canceled. There will be some heat, but it doesn't look like we will have these extended stretches of hot, dry weather. That we'll see a little bit more ups and downs. We'll have a higher threat for showers and thunderstorms, and temperatures, well, most will find it more comfortable. If you love the heat, well, you might be disappointed.
2: Yeah, I like it a little cooler. I'd be okay with that. I know that's not for everybody, but I can't have more of the last month, though, Doug. Is that transition the reason we've seen this strange, cold, damp weather?
1: It is definitely part of it. Part of it is spring is normally a roller coaster, but we really got stuck in the dip of the roller coaster the last 2 weeks. But a well-timed warm-up for the long weekend. But yes, when we look back in history at years with a quick transition from La Nina to El Nino, we tend to see a more amplified roller coaster with these periods of cooler weather. So far, the pattern has kind of played out as expected. The good news is that the roller coaster is headed in the right direction. We're going to have an early taste of summer weather on Monday and Tuesday. It's a false start to summer. Don't get too used to the warm weather. But we are done with these extended stretches of weather being as chilly as what we've seen in the past 2 weeks.
2: A little disturbed to hear you say Monday and Tuesday are the best parts coming up. A little Saturday and Sunday would be nice too, although that doesn't look too bad.
1: Well, Monday, at least it's part of the long weekend. And yes, I mean, the weekend, there'll be a couple of interruptions, but the temperatures will be warming through the weekend. So Saturday and Sunday look decent as well. Could see, can't shake the risk of passing showers, maybe a thunderstorm, but most of the weekend will be rain-free. We're going to see a lot of sunshine.
0: Okay, that's forecast for Ottawa and Eastern Ontario, but it really rings true for most of the country generally, is that looks like we're going to turn the corner over the next little bit. Happy long weekend, friends. It is our, in case you missed it, for this Friday, May 15th, 2026, in Victoria, Ryan and Lisa, in the morning, CFAX 1070. Emily Lowen was on. They were talking about concerns over liquid natural gas projects in BC.
3: I had this amazing tour with two local councillors. And one of them was telling me about the 5-year lead up to LNG Canada Phase 1. They got endless presentations from LNG Canada, and not at one point did they talk about the flaring and how bad it was going to be. The fact that it was going to be a 200-foot flare casting 24-hour-a-day daylight on this community, right?
4: Are these always happening, these flares, or do they only happen at certain times?
3: So, no, it's not continuous, but it is highly regular.
4: Okay.
3: At this point, as I mentioned, LNG Canada is flaring an average of 40 times more than its permits allow. It's far more regular than local people realized. And so everyone got, a small cash payment. And the people that I was talking to in the community, local councillors, they're aghast. They're really grappling with what they signed on to here. And so I have real concerns about transparency from LNG Canada specifically, and how they've, courted and misinformed local councils. When we look to phase two, I think we need to be incredibly firm about, what are the benefits to this community and British Columbians? Because when you look at the economics of this project and LNG projects broadly, LNG Canada president and CEO Chris Cooper admitted in that press conference that it's a very, very tough world to make LNG competitive. And when you look to other experts, they're noting that BC is going to be one of the highest cost late entrants to the LNG market. So if the economics are this shaky, I think British Columbians should be asking, why are taxpayers being asked to shoulder even more risk, spend billions of dollars to prop up these projects, when it stands to largely benefit multinational companies like Shell and Petronas, for example?
0: Well, that's the BC Green leader, just to be clear, Emily Lowen, and some of those things are probably pretty disputable. But worse than coal, it was also the claim about LNG. But hey, in BC, when it comes to putting pipelines in all the way through, I mean, BC has a right to have a voice in all that. I still don't understand how there can be coal harbor full of coal and pushback against LNG. That part I still don't understand, but perhaps someone can enlighten me. I would certainly love to listen. In case you missed it, CKLW in Windsor, Mike and Meg, they had a conversation with Sandy McDonald. Long weekend gardening tips.
5: There are a lot of things that can go into the ground, and you can put probably almost anything in the ground with the caveat that if it's going to be a couple cold nights, you might have to cover it. So we can always do that. If you're eager and this is your long weekend, you've got the time, go ahead and put it in the ground. But there are a few things that really would prefer to have it much warmer than we're going to have even yet. So things like eggplant, peppers, especially hot peppers, even in the ornamental garden too, things like sweet potato vine, coleus, basil, sweet basil. These are things that really do not like cool nights at all. They will probably just stop or stunt in the ground, and there's really no advantage to getting in the ground early. But a lot of the other things, you can go ahead, get them in the ground, cover them up if necessary. We talked a little bit about hanging baskets and some of those annual plants as well. Go ahead and get them while the selection is good. But again, if it's going to be a cold night, we may have to run them into the garage for overnight or throw a little blanket or sheet or something over them. It's going to be a cold night.
6: Okay. You know, when we talk about the temperatures and the way they've been and the cooler temperatures in the morning, is it more about, like, and it's going to obviously really warm up this weekend, but the soil is still too cold? Is that the key?
5: That's a great question. And that's really a lot of it, too, is when the ground is warm, the roots will take off. It's very different fall to spring. In the fall, the ground is warm and stays warm for weeks and weeks and weeks, even after we've had a frost. But in the spring, we do want the weather to be warm, but the ground to be warm. So many plants tolerate it. Again, a lot of people have already planted their lettuce and their spinach and their arugula and a lot of those green veggies, and they do great even in cold soil.
7: Okay.
5: But things like peppers will just sort of slow right down. There's no great advantage of getting some of those in the ground until the ground is warm. Now, some people might have raised beds. That warms up a little faster, so you can consider that too if you have warm beds, or maybe you've got planting beds on a west or south.
0: Conversation there from CKLW in Windsor. Some plans for the weekend. Mike and Meg have that podcast. You can grab it if you're looking for some tips on what you should plant through the course of the weekend this weekend. That's a great place to get it. I'm Shane Hewitt. I've been watching more British shows. I think others have too. We're going to talk to Steve Stebbing and get some What the Hell Should We Watch This Weekend suggestions next.
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